0: two people in northern Saskatchewan. They were found dead Wednesday afternoon near McTavish Lake, north of LaRonge. Reporter Mia Holloway-Chuck is in the newsroom with the details.
1: The province is now confirming that it was a bear that attacked and killed the two people. Community safety says two conservation officers have found and put down the bear that they believe was involved. It's now being sent to the Western College of Veterinary Medicine. The names of the people who were killed in this case are not being released.
0: That's reporter Mia Holloway-Chuck. These are the fifth and sixth bear attack deaths in Saskatchewan's history. The last one was just in May when a 27-year-old contractor was killed by a black bear at a remote work site in the north. A trail in Jasper National Park is now closed after a bear encounter. Parks Canada says two hikers surprised a grizzly bear at close distance, and the bear bit one of them while defending her family. It says they avoided being more seriously hurt because they had bear spray ready and knew how to use it. But this is the first bear-human encounter in Jasper National Park since 2014. Should the downtown Regina Mosque bring back its outdoor call to prayer? That's the question people living and working downtown are being asked today as the Regina City Jamia Masjid opens its doors for an in-person survey. Our Jacob Bamhauer has more.
2: After weeks of online debate, people are finally getting the chance to explain their views in person.
3: They are well-versed in the call to prayer. They have watches, apps.
4: Exactly the same as church bells. It's a public call to remind the community that it's their time to pray.
2: Organizers say the goal is to give people the chance to ask questions and meet as humans. The survey runs until 7 tonight. Then organizers will review the feedback before deciding whether to continue with the outdoor broadcast. In Regina, I'm Jacob Bamhauer.
0: The Ontario Court of Appeal has ruled Freedom Convoy organizer Pat King is guilty of intimidation. He was convicted of five counts, including mischief, but was acquitted on three counts of intimidation initially. The appeal court just found the trial judge erred in law and has convicted King of one count of intimidation and ordered a new sentencing hearing. Charges are laid after a man drove away with a teenage girl west of Prince Albert. RCMP say a 22-year-old man had been speaking to the girl on social media and they met up on Attakakoop Cree Nation on Sunday. Mounties say they were contacted when the man was spotted leaving with the girl in his vehicle. They were found together at a home in Nipawin. The man is now charged with unlawful confinement and sexual interference. Lettuce from Taco Bell is confirmed to be linked to the parasitic outbreak causing explosive diarrhea across the U.S. The FDA says it's traced the source to Taylor Farms, specifically one of its farms in central Mexico, which represents less than 1% of the United States iceberg lettuce supply. Taylor Farms says none of its branded salads or kits contain iceberg lettuce or are associated with this outbreak, but it supplied Taco Bell in five states, which is also removing the lettuce. The Royal Canadian Legion is celebrating its 100th anniversary. On this anniversary, the Legion wants to make sure Canada's veterans are never forgotten.
5: Remembrance is one of our three pillars. We work with all of the schools throughout Canada on the Remembrance Day poster poem and essay or the Youth Remembrance Contest.
0: Roberta Taylor is president of the Legion in Saskatchewan. She says preserving the stories of those who served is a key part of their mission. And people are traveling from far and wide to see the Odyssey at the IMAX in Regina. We spoke with fans who are bursting with excitement at the very first showing.
6: Honestly, I am fighting back the nerves of excitement to try to make sure I'm at least speaking coherently, because in the back of my mind, I am extremely ecstatic.
7: My wife thought I was crazy that I was buying tickets a year in advance, but I can't believe the day is actually here. It was long and arduous waiting for today.
0: Regina's IMAX is one of the only 41 locations across the globe where you can watch the Odyssey in the intended 70mm film format. It'll be playing there for the next month. It's 6:07.
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0: A hot weekend ahead in Regina and southern Saskatchewan. A few clouds tonight, low 18. Then tomorrow, cloudy with a 30% chance of showers. Risk of a thunderstorm, high 29. Sunday, sunny, high 30. In Saskatoon and central Saskatchewan, clouds moving in overnight, low 20. Tomorrow, cloudy with a 60% chance of showers, a risk of a thunderstorm, high 27. Sunny on Sunday, high 28. Across Saskatchewan, the Battleford's 29, Prince Albert 29, Swift Current 31, Weyburn 29, Estevan 28, Yorkton 29, Moose Jaw 32. In Regina, sunny, the southwest wind at 10, it's 30 degrees. And in Saskatoon, sunny, north wind at 10, it's 29 degrees.
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10: Week 7 of the Canadian Football League kicking off at 7 o'clock. It's the Edmonton Elks against the BC Lions. BC beat them 36-24 2 weeks ago. We'll see if the Elks get revenge. Speaking of revenge, how about Drew Brown? He will start at quarterback for the Winnipeg Blue Bombers when they visit Ottawa on Sunday. Zach Collaros listed as out again because of a neck injury and other quarterback news. Trey Ford is going to be the starting quarterback for the Hamilton Tiger Cats tomorrow when they take on the Toronto Argonauts. As Scott Miletovich says, he's just looking for a spark. Good news for the Blue Jays. George Springer is back in the lineup. He starts in left field. Toronto taking on the Chicago White Sox, their first game back at it. And the Regina Red Sox have fired their manager today in the WCBL. That's Ry Pythakos. He led them to a championship. Braden Cobb takes over. That's your Green Zone Sports. I'm Jamie Nye.
9: 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Still ahead.
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9: It's 6:13. I'm Lisa Schick. The temporary closure of the University of Saskatchewan's Veterinary Medical Center is raising concerns among veterinary students, wildlife rehabilitators, and animal advocates. Rory Langelier is a third-year student at the Western College of Veterinary Medicine, and she joined guest host Tamara Cherry on the Evan Bray Show to discuss the impact and with some news.
11: So I believe it was about a week ago now that we got the news that the entire exotics department would be closing, as you said, for a few weeks coming up here. But we also got the news that wildlife services would not be reopening following that closure. And we were definitely all very concerned that that might mean that it will never reopen. They said that they were doing an internal review. And as students that care so much about wildlife and care so much about, you know, just the animals in our province, that was something that we really wanted to get ahead of. So we went on sort of a public campaign to let the public know what was going on, why it affects them, and why it's important. And we got so much support for the program, so much eyes on the program. And actually just last night, we were told that the college actually reversed the decision to keep the program closed following the closure. And we will be reopening wildlife services. I believe it's on August 17th or 18th.
3: Amazing. Rory, what an incredible moment that must have been for you. Can you sort of describe your reaction to getting that news last night?
11: Yeah, you know, it was pretty surreal, to be honest with you. I've done some, you know, animal activism in the past, and a lot of the time it just feels like it doesn't get traction. So yesterday, for it just to be reversed, we just got an email sort of at 5 p.m., I think it was, and it was an amazing feeling. We were all celebrating and so excited, but also recognizing that the review is still happening and we still need to be sort of making our college aware that we care about the program and that we want to keep it. So It's good news, but also news that we don't want to let placate us, I guess.
3: Yeah. If you're just joining us, I am Tamara Cherry in for Evan Bray, and I'm speaking with Rory Langelier, who is a third-year student at the Western College of Veterinary Medicine at the University of Saskatchewan. And Rory, please correct me if I'm wrong, but I've been reading up on you, and I know that this has been a lifelong passion for yours. You started volunteering, I believe, at the Living Sky Wildlife Rehabilitation Center at age 12. You come from a very veterinary family, being that your grandfather graduated from the very place that you are now getting your education, the Western College of Veterinary Medicine, back in the early 1980s. You've worked with him at his practice to really get a feel for this. But it was the wildlife work, if I understand correctly, that is what actually attracted you to this program. Is that a fair assessment?
11: Yeah, you know, definitely the wildlife and exotics program at the WCVM is something that I think makes our school very, very special and different from other veterinary schools in Canada. I mean, also, it's my grandfather's school as well, so that's something that definitely is very special to me and something that makes the WCVM very important to me. But yeah, it's definitely the wildlife that I think that I look the most forward to every day.
9: That was Rory Langelier on The Evan Bray Show. Now with the day in entertainment, it's what's trending.
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22: The star-studded cast, Matt Damon, Tom Holland, Anne Hathaway, Robert Pattinson, the list is endless and it's getting crazy good reviews. If you want to see the World Cup final on the big screen, Cineplex across Canada is showing it. The halftime alone will be wicked with Justin Bieber, Post Malone, Rihanna, and more. We now know Avril Lavigne's role at the Taylor Travis wedding. She performed Skater Boy live at the dance. Then it was one after another, artists calling each other out to the open mic to perform on stage. Well, it is a big weekend. Back to Batosh is on the Nest Creek Music Festival as well. And he just performed at Country Thunder. Now he's one of the top nominees of the Canadian Country Music Association Awards. Cameron Whitcomb with 7 nods. That's what's trending. I'm Shauna Foster.
9: This is the Day in Review. Market Watch. The TSX closed down 76 points to 35,264 today. The Dow Jones was down 407 points to 52,146. Oil up $3.50 to $81.78 U.S. a barrel at close. And the dollar up 0.12 of a cent at 71.36 cents U.S. Well, support is being offered to the 117 workers affected by the indefinite closure of Carrier Forest Products' Big River Sawmill. That's coming from the Saskatchewan government. The Canada-Saskatchewan Rapid Response Team is providing employment services, training, and income supports. The province says U.S. tariffs, weak markets, and the decline in Canadian dollar contributed to the shutdown. The province also working with the federal government to keep two research farms in Saskatchewan going instead of being shut down right away. The federal and provincial ministers signed an MOU yesterday to explore arrangements that would allow the two research farms at Indian Head and at Scott to remain productive for the agricultural sector. The timelines for the actual wind down of the sites vary. Now, the Real Ag Minute with Sean Haney.
2: Wheat has long been the backbone of the prairie crop rotation, but while crops like corn and canola have enjoyed massive genetic yield leaps over the last few decades, wheat yields have largely stagnated. That could be about to change. Bayer has announced an exclusive licensing agreement with French seed company RAGT Group, paving the way for hybrid wheat to launch in North America by the early 2030s. By combining European genetics with Bayer's existing Westbred franchise, the plan is to introduce both spring and winter hybrid varieties. The promise is big. An immediate 10% yield bump over conventional open-pollinated wheat, along with sturdier root systems designed to handle the drought and heat stress that prairie growers know all too well. It's a massive play in the seed tech space and a clear signal that the race to modernize the world's most critical staple crop is finally heating up. I'm Sean Haney.
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9: Good evening. Still ahead on The Day in Review.
11: Oh, if you're not hearing, I'm bored at least once a week. I mean, are you even parenting?
9: I'm battling that summer boredom. But first,
1: digging deeper into the story, this is Behind the Headlines.
9: Well, you'd think trying to outrun other athletes in front of thousands of football fans would be the most nerve-wracking thing AJ Ouellette does. But there's something else that gets the Saskatchewan Rough Riders heart racing. Our Brittany Cafe pulls up a folding chair to the world of professional wrestling.
0: Football field? Check. Grey Cup pressure? Check. Professional wrestling? Apparently also check. When the Saskatchewan Rough Riders season ends, AJ Ouellette trades his helmet for wrestling boots and steps into the ring as a completely different character.
7: The whole Thor thing people love, they were feeding off of it, so we'll just let the thunder start cracking in the music and we'll walk out.
0: The running back says the wildest part of this sport isn't the moves, it's the spotlight.
7: Like, I'm more nervous for a simple wrestling match than I am last year playing in the Grey Cup.
0: Because football and wrestling ask for two very different things. On the field, he's focused on the next play, but in the ring, he has to put on a show.
7: In football, I can block it out. I don't really notice fans. But there you have to feed off of it. So you have to hear what the fans are saying. You have to, like, chirp back to them.
0: And that fan interaction is part of what makes it so fun for him. He tells me wrestling lets him tap into a different side of himself.
7: One thing that we kind of talk, I've talked to mentors and stuff like that, is finding that alter ego, that person you can switch into. And wrestling's that person.
0: His journey started when a friend invited him to watch a wrestling event in Toronto. He got backstage, saw the energy, and thought, maybe he should give it a try.
7: And they're like, how about you just come in and do like a spear, like a football tackle, and just finish the match. So that's kind of how it started, and then it evolved. The next offseason, it was a tag team match, where it was like a 10-minute match, and it was just tag teams back and forth. And then this past offseason, I did my first like solo match.
0: Of course, AJ knows there's one important rule. Don't do anything that could jeopardize football. Even if it sounds pretty awesome.
7: You know, warming up, and they're like, hey, how about this move? You want to hit this move tonight? And I'm like, No, we're not going to hit that move today because I'm not jumping off the top rope trying to do a backflip into someone.
0: From touchdowns to turnbuckles, AJ Ouellette is proving there's always another way to compete. But jumping off the top rope, that's where he draws the line. With the Saskatchewan Story, I'm Brittany Cafe.
9: This is the Day in Review. I'm Lisa Schick. Still ahead, the Evan Bray Encore. But first, we are just over 2 weeks into summer holidays, so are your kids bored yet? Today on the CKOM Morning Show, Mark Loshak spoke with Jen Dean, host of A Better Life with Jen Dean, about how to avoid summer boredom.
12: How are the kids? Are they driving everybody nuts yet?
13: Oh, if you're not hearing, I'm bored at least once a week. I mean, are you even parenting? What's happening here? It is definitely a thing right now, but it's normal. You know that feeling, Shaq, when you go into a restaurant and you're so hungry, you're not hungry, and you look at the menu and you want everything and nothing?
12: Is that what the kids' mentality is?
13: That's kind of how it feels for them. Kids don't feel anything small. They're never a little bit bored. They're always like, oh, so bored. So for them to have a little bit of grace before we flip into the, oh, yeah, you're bored, I'll give you work to do. Before we flip into that, let's just have a bit of grace. And that's what they're feeling right now. It's that same kind of, I want to do something, but I don't, and everything looks good and nothing looks good. So my suggestion is, to instead of going right to anger in the are you kidding me phase,
12: yeah.
13: But instead of that, let's make a list ahead of time. Let's give them a paper and a pen or walk around with them and say, okay, when you're feeling bored, what are some things you could do for 15 minutes? And I think that's the key. Don't tell them to go and build a tree fort for 3 days. What can they do for 15 minutes? And I promise you, if they get started on something for 15 minutes, they will be okay.
12: Don't overwhelm them with something that, like a big project or anything.
13: Exactly. Like for us as adults, having to pick something from the menu is hard. Imagine for these little humans, little brains, let's just get them started on something. They don't have to commit 15 minutes. Let's go. And making the list ahead of time. So you can do that today. you can talk to them and say, hey, when you're bored, let's make a list of things you can do.
9: 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This has been the Day in Review. 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
29: Good evening, I'm Andrew Shepherd. A new threat from Donald Trump over the wildfire smoke. We now know what animal killed two people in northern Saskatchewan, and a downtown Regina mosque opens its doors to the public about its call to prayer. U.S. President Donald Trump is threatening higher tariffs on Canada over the wildfire smoke blowing south into his country. In a post on social media, he says Canada is not properly maintaining its forests and calls it willful negligence. Earlier today, Ontario Premier Doug Ford responded to Republican politicians in Michigan who sent a letter to the Prime Minister demanding immediate action.
30: If there's some politicians out there chirping away, well, maybe what you should do rather than complain is send support, send help, because we have done the exact same thing for our American friends.
29: President Trump's post didn't mention anything about sending help to fight the wildfires producing all that smoke. A large part of northern Saskatchewan remains under an air quality warning due to the smoke. That includes the LaRonge, Pelican Narrows, and Cumberland House areas. There is also a heat warning in place for the southwest corner of the province, with highs into the 30s expected this weekend. New details this afternoon following a tragic scene in northern Saskatchewan. Two people were killed by an animal in the McTavish Lake area north of LaRonge. Reporter Mia Holowaychuk has more from our newsroom.
31: It is now confirmed that the animal that killed the two people in northern Saskatchewan in an attack this week was a bear. The province says conservation officers found and put down the bear that they believe to be involved in the attack. Its carcass is now being sent to the Western College of Veterinary Medicine. The names of the two people who were killed are not being released.
29: That's reporter Mia Holloway-Chuck. The debate over a downtown Regina mosque's outdoor call to prayer is moving from social media to face-to-face conversations. The Regina City Jamia Masajid invited people to stop by today to ask questions and share their views before deciding whether the weekly broadcast should return. Our Jacob Bamhauer
2: was there.
3: Some here support bringing back the outdoor call to prayer.
4: Doesn't impact anyone in a negative way. I think it's quite a positive thing.
3: Others, however, remain opposed. But one thing everyone seems to agree on, the conversation itself is important.
5: No, we have to have acceptance, but we can draw a line saying you keep your religion where you practice it.
3: The mosque says the goal isn't just to collect feedback, it's to get people talking to each other, person to person, before deciding whether the outdoor call to prayer should return. In Regina, I'm Jacob Bamhauer.
2: Changes to the provincial disaster assistance program are being welcomed by those who are still recovering from the spring flooding. Farmer Jack Leifers from the arm of Fish Creek says the flooding and a washed out road have created challenges in his community.
6: It was something else to see. It was a once in a lifetime event, I hope. So we're hoping that it never happens again. And hopefully this road gets fixed.
2: The province says the expanded program will help communities recover faster and better prepare for future disasters. New details. Now that the source of the parasitic outbreak in the U.S. has been found, Taylor Farms says it's voluntarily removing iceberg lettuce sourced from central Mexico. The company says it's linked to a specific independent farm, which represents less than 1% of the United States iceberg lettuce supply. Taylor Farms says none of its branded salads or kits contain iceberg lettuce or are associated with this outbreak, but it supplied Taco Bell in five states, which is also removing the lettuce that has led to an outbreak of explosive diarrhea. A new sentencing hearing has been ordered for Freedom Convoy organizer Pat King. That's after the Ontario Court of Appeal just ruled he is guilty of intimidation. King was convicted of five counts, including mischief and disobeying a court order, and was given a 12-month conditional sentence, but he was acquitted on three counts of intimidation. The appeal court found the trial judge erred in law and convicted King of one count of intimidation. In their ruling, the panel wrote that the convoy was a, quote, coordinated, targeted attack on Ottawa residents aimed at coercing change through highly disruptive criminal conduct. Charges are laid after a security guard was attacked with a machete in Saskatoon. Police say it happened last night at a business at the intersection of Avenue V North and 22nd Street West. A 13-year-old and a 14-year-old were arrested. They're facing charges including assault. The Royal Canadian Legion is marking its 100th anniversary. Provincial President Roberta Taylor says while the Legion was founded to support veterans returning from the First World War, that commitment hasn't changed.
8: There are still veterans that are homeless. And anybody who has put their life on the line for my freedom should never be homeless.
2: The Legion is marking its centennial with celebrations across Saskatchewan, encouraging communities to recognize the sacrifices of our veterans. The latest local news is as close as your phone. 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In Regina and southern Saskatchewan, a few clouds tonight, low 18, then tomorrow cloudy with a 30% chance of showers, risk of a thunderstorm, high 29, Sunday sunny, high 30. In Saskatoon and central Saskatchewan, clouds moving in overnight, low 20, then tomorrow cloudy with a 60% chance of showers, risk of a thunderstorm, high 27, sunny on Sunday, high 28. For news anytime, go to CJME.com and CKOM.com. 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

0: a beautiful summer day across much of the province. What a beautiful weekend for the Festival of Words in Moose Jaw, celebrating its 30th anniversary. Oh my, what word was I even trying to say there? The Festival of Words is celebrating its 30th anniversary in Moose Jaw this weekend, looking like it's going to be beautiful weather for folks there. I'm not going to be able to go this weekend, but I can speak from experience. I've been there as an attendee, as an author, and it's a wonderful festival. So if you're looking to take in some literature, some book readings, some really interesting conversations, head out to Moose Jaw and just to take in Moose Jaw. Walk around, maybe take a dip in the spa, maybe head out to some tunnels. Lots going to be going on there. So much interesting stuff to talk about on the show today. If you have ever walked, I mean, who among us has not walked around our neighborhood and found ourselves sounding a little bit like this?
1: Poop again!
0: It's poop again. Somebody didn't clean up after their dog. Well, we may have a solution for Saskatchewan communities that are dealing with that. And it has to do with DNA swabbing for dogs. Yes, DNA cheek swabs for dogs are bringing bad pet owners to account, holding them to account in communities right across the country and perhaps in a community near you. That's all coming up later on in the show. And of course, I'm really looking forward to opening up the phone lines for Bugs and Hugs today. But first, it's time for the Big Talker.
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5: 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The Big Talker.
0: Well, it was more than a century ago that Canadians came to appreciate the devastating impacts of war. Many soldiers that went overseas for the First World War did not return. And for those who did, many were not the same. In those first months and years, a reality began to emerge. Some physical wounds would alter lives forever, yes, but the most difficult injuries to treat and carry would be the injuries we couldn't see. With this realization, Canada made a lasting commitment that those who served would never be left behind. And 100 years ago, on this date, July 17th, 1926, the Royal Canadian Legion was born. Events are taking place across the country today to mark the Legion's centenary, including right here in Saskatchewan, where a new project aims to ensure Saskatchewan's military history is not lost in time. Joining me now to discuss is someone who must be a very busy man this morning as he prepares for the day's event. Reid Hill is the president of the Royal Canadian Legion Regina Branch 001. Reid Hill, welcome to the Evan Bray Show.
6: Morning.
0: All right. So where do we find you today, Reid?
6: Well, I'm currently in Victoria Park down near our Great Fair City downtown, and I'm setting up for the 10:30 a.m. flag raising, and then followed by an 11 a.m. ceremony at the Cenotaph in celebration of the Legion's 100th anniversary.
0: So the 10:30 flag raising is happening at City Hall, right?
6: Correct.
0: And then we're over in the park at the Cenotaph. Who is going to be in attendance today, Reid? And I understand there's some stuff going on after as well.
6: Yeah, so the dignitaries, the keynote will be the Lieutenant Governor. She'll start, followed by various dignitaries from the different political branches. And our President of Saskatchewan, Roberta Taylor, will be giving a speech talking about the 100th anniversary and how the Legion has affected Saskatchewan. And that's going to be our main thing. There will also be a live band to follow in the park with some refreshments as well.
0: Wonderful. Well, Reid, 100 years is a remarkable milestone, of course. I wonder what this anniversary means to everyone involved with your branch in Regina.
6: It's showing that we are here and we're going to continue to exist and thrive and hope for another 100 years to come. Mm-hmm. And the Regina branch will be celebrating their 100th anniversary in November. Even though our official date is in October, but that's during the poppy campaign. So I'm going to hold our official anniversary on November 27th. It is a fundraising gala for the Veterans Emergency Fund. So the fund kind of took a toll last year from, we had a lot more veterans that were in need, as well as the wildfires took out some homes up north. So the fund is short a little bit of money, and we're trying to see if we can raise funds for that off of ticket sales, off of this gala event on November 27th. And the keynote speaker for that event is now retired general, former chief of defense staff, Wayne Eyre.
0: Tell me, Reed, and for anyone just joining us, I'm Tamara Cherry in for Evan Bray for the last day this week. And I'm speaking right now with a man who is very busy today because of all of the festivities around the 100th anniversary happening today for the Royal Canadian Legion and for the Regina branch in particular. Reed Hill is the president of the Royal Canadian Legion Regina branch 001. Reed, talking about the needs of veterans, for anybody who does not have a veteran in their life, talk to me about what the Legion offers them and for what, you know, what people would be helping with by making a contribution to the local Legion.
6: The main things that we help with are anything from helping them with a service dog, helping them just get their life to better with our Leave the Streets Behind program, helping them with some of their day-to-day needs, whether it's they can't get insurance to for anything from hearing aids to fixing their house, to helping them pay for little things here and there that they might need to help benefit their daily lives. We also send funds to the family centers in Dundurn and Moose Jaw to help with direct needs on the bases there. And also we help supply for different camps across the province as well to help with PTSD and other needs that when they come back from different deployments, should they require them, as well as if they are going to school, bursaries, and other things for even their descendants or themselves if they're going to school for the first time or it's their second year and they just want to reapply for a bursary.
0: So different things. You've described a lot of activities. Clearly there was a need for the Legion 100 years ago. This is why it was created. Some people might think that the need is not the same as it was, and surely, of course, needs change over the years, but What would our society for veterans look like, do you think, without an institution like the Legion? And what does it say about the supports that are should be available?
6: Without the Legion, it would be a longer process to get access to things from Veterans Affairs. Think of us as the in-between of helping. We also help vets get to programs that Veterans Affairs puts on and programs that the federal government put on. But we're that stopgap measure. We'll help furnish a home, and if we're not there for bigger things or smaller things, then it's a little bit more of a struggle for a veteran to have access. So it's that direct funding that the Legion can provide to help someone, or that program that the Legion has that wouldn't be there if we weren't there. So it's we're kind of that in between, right? They come back, they need assistance, but they're not quite able, or they don't know what kind of program. We've even helped veterans find their pensions. They didn't know they had a pension, but we go through their records, we check in, oh look, they do qualify for a pension because they served for a certain year in, say, the 80s or 90s, and they served a certain year, and oh look, they do qualify because they're in an active conflict zone, or they were in a UN zone and they were deployed on behalf of either Canada, the UN, or United Nations, or NATO.
0: Reed, to mark its 100th anniversary, your branch has launched a new digital collection that preserves thousands of historical photos and documents and records. As a history buff, I love this sort of thing. Tell me more about this project and how people can get involved.
6: Well, if they want to know more, our museum curator will be at the museum for the open house today. That's Jürgen Knut. He will be the one who can give you a lot of details. I don't know if Kelsey will be there, but her and Jürgen have been doing such great work over the last couple of years, and Jürgen will be able to answer a lot of those questions. So if people want to know more information, they can call down the branch between 10 and 2 today, or pop into the branch and talk to Jürgen. Some of the stuff that we've been doing is on display with new posters that we'll be using at different pop-up sites throughout the next few years, showcasing what we've done, how they've captured some of our history, as well as history of the branch directly and the Legion overall. So Jürgen is your best answer, and he's a wealth of knowledge. If he can't answer it, Kelsey will be able to.
0: Reed, is there a particular image or story or artifact that is that it has really stood out for you or touched your heart in the museum?
6: I tend to like old uniforms. So one of the older uniforms is nice. We have a World War One uniform that saw combat. It's on display. That's one of my favorite ones. And then the other one is a Highland uniform that's all decked out in African corps, like an African chief garb that is reminiscent of that uniform over this years. So those are my two favorite pieces. So everyone has their own little things they attach onto, and we're here to hopefully have for that. And it is a rotating museum too, so we don't always have the same things showing up.
0: And I think that when a lot of people think of the Royal Canadian Legion, they think that it is only a place for veterans, but you guys have actually opened up membership to non-veterans as well. Tell me about that. And I understand it's free membership for this 100th year.
6: Yeah, for the rest of the year and in the beginning of the year, it was all free. And veterans membership to Legion can be anybody. Even if you don't have a veteran in your family, we don't chase you away because it's all about volunteers. So we have veterans, we have RCMP members who are also veterans, and we have their families, and then we have associates who are maybe it was a grandparent or a great grandparent that served. And then we have just people who just join. So we don't want to restrict people from joining because the whole point of the organization is to serve the people that served us.
0: Mm-hmm. Make sure no veteran is left behind.
6: Correct.
0: Can you tell me, Reed, you know, we were talking about this in July because it was 100 years ago today that the Royal Canadian Legion was born. You're going to be having your fundraising gala on November 27th to officially mark the anniversary of the Regina branch. And of course, we're used to talking about our veterans around Remembrance Day on November 11th. Mm-hmm. How can people, though, you know, that's the time that we're buying poppies, everybody's supporting the Legion. How can people support the Legion throughout the year?
6: So to support the branch, we have partners with the Serb Club. You can buy we currently have a raffle going on right now. You can buy our meat draw raffle tickets that help support the branch and the Legion. And then at any moment, anybody can donate directly to the Poppy Fund at any time. It's always open at the branch, Monday to Friday, 10 to 2, and you can support the branch directly at any time of day.
0: Wonderful. One more question for you, Reed. You know, you're celebrating 100 years today. What do you hope Regina's Legion will look like in, say, 25 or even 50 years from now?
6: I hope that maybe we'll have a chance to grow our building once again. It's great to have the building on Cornwall Street in downtown, but grow the branch again, continue to build off our momentum, and continue to support veterans, because that's the point and that's the cause. Doesn't matter what we look like, it's about helping them.
0: Absolutely. All right, Reed Hill, President of the Royal Canadian Legion, Regina Branch 001. Very busy day for you. Best of luck with all the festivities today and enjoy. And thank you for your work supporting our veterans, Reed.
6: Thank you.
0: All right, you are listening to The Evan Bray Show, and I would love to hear from you on this. What does the Royal Canadian Legion mean to you or your family? 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The Royal Canadian Legion was born on this day 100 years ago. 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
3: Welcome back. Well, what do you think of a four-day work week? You probably thought about it. You've definitely heard about it. What about a four-day school week? Could fewer Fridays mean better schools in this province? There are a number of communities, rural communities, that have been doing it for years. Now, there are more communities that are thinking about it. We are going to be talking about that on the other side of the news today. And then coming up after that, we are going, well, a little bit after that, we're going to have Bugs and Hugs, which is, of course, my favorite time of the week when you all call in and tell me who you'd like to throw a hug out to. I think we're going to get a lot of hugs for the veterans today as we mark 100 years of the creation of the Royal Canadian Legion. Of course, there are celebrations for that going on in Saskatchewan, including here in Regina. We just spoke with Reed Hill, the president of the local Royal Canadian Legion branch 001 in Regina, and setting up celebrations in Victoria Park. There's going to be a flag raising ceremony at 10:30. And we're also going to be speaking with a third year veterinary student who has her heart set on caring for pigeons. Why she is happy about late breaking news that came out just last night about the future of her program. I'm Tamara Cherry. 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Keep your messages coming at 1-877-332-8255. And we will be speaking 4 day school week on the other side of the news.
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6: Good evening, I'm Roman Hader. A new threat from U.S. President Donald Trump due to wildfire smoke. We now know what animal killed two people in northern Saskatchewan. And amidst a summer full of storms, some new changes to the provincial disaster assistance program. U.S. President Donald Trump is once again threatening higher tariffs on Canada, this time over wildfire smoke. In a post on social media, he says Canada is not properly maintaining its forests and calls it willful negligence. Earlier today, Ontario Premier Doug Ford responded to Republican politicians in Michigan who sent a letter to the Prime Minister demanding immediate action.
7: If there's some politicians out there chirping away, well, maybe what you should do rather than complain is send support, send help, because we have done the exact same thing for our American friends.
6: President Trump's post didn't mention anything about sending help to fight the wildfires. We're now learning what animal killed two people in northern Saskatchewan. They were found dead Wednesday afternoon near McTavish Lake, just north of LaRonge. Reporter Mia Holowaychuk is in the newsroom with the details.
8: The province is now confirming that it was a bear that attacked and killed the two people. Community Safety says two conservation officers have found and put down the bear that they believe was involved. It's now being sent to the Western College of Veterinary Medicine. The names of the people who were killed in this case are not being released.
6: That's our Mia Holowaychuk. Changes to the Provincial Disaster Assistance Program are being welcomed by those still recovering from the spring floods. Farmer Jack Leifers is from the RM of Fish Creek and says the flooding, along with a washed-out road, have created serious challenges to his community.
9: It was something else to see. It was a once-in-a-lifetime event, I hope. So we're hoping that never happens again, and hopefully this road gets fixed.
6: The province says the expanded program will help communities recover faster and better prepare them for the future. The debate over a downtown Regina mosque's outdoor call to prayer is moving from social media to face-to-face conversations. The Regina City Jamia Masajid invited people to stop by today to ask questions and share their views before deciding whether the weekly broadcast should return. Our Jacob Bamauer was there.
10: Some here support bringing back the outdoor call to prayer.
11: It doesn't impact anyone in a negative way. I think it's quite a positive thing.
10: Others, however, remain opposed. But one thing everyone seems to agree on, the conversation itself is important.
12: No, we have to have acceptance, but we can draw a line saying you keep your religion where you practice it.
10: The mosque says the goal isn't just to collect feedback, it's to get people talking to each other, person to person, before deciding whether the outdoor call to prayer should return. In Regina, I'm Jacob Bamhauer.
6: New details now that the source of a parasitic outbreak in the U.S.
13: has been found. Taylor Farms says it's voluntarily removing iceberg lettuce sourced from central Mexico. The company says it's linked to a specific independent farm, which represents less than 1% of the United States iceberg lettuce supply. Taylor Farms says none of its branded salads or kits contain iceberg lettuce or are associated with this outbreak. But it supplied Taco Bell in five states, which is also removing the lettuce. That's led to an outbreak of explosive diarrhea. A new sentencing hearing has been ordered for Freedom Convoy organizer Pat King. That's after the Ontario Court of Appeal just ruled he is guilty of intimidation. King was convicted of five counts, including mischief and disobeying a court order, and was given a 12-month conditional sentence. But he was acquitted on three counts of intimidation. The appeal court found the trial judge erred in law and convicted King of one count of intimidation. In their ruling, the panel of three judges wrote that the convoy was a coordinated, targeted attack on Ottawa residents aimed at coercing change through highly disruptive criminal conduct. Charges have been laid in Saskatoon after a security guard was attacked with a machete. Police say it happened last night at a business at the intersection of Avenue V North and 22nd Street West. A 13-year-old and a 14-year-old were arrested. They're facing charges including assault. The Royal Canadian Legion is marking its 100th anniversary. Provincial President Roberta Taylor says while the Legion was founded to support veterans during returning from the First World War, that commitment hasn't changed.
14: There are still veterans that are homeless. And anybody who has put their life on the line for my freedom should never be homeless.
13: The Legion marked its centennial with celebrations across Saskatchewan, encouraging communities to recognize the sacrifices of our veterans, reminding anyone who needs support that they are here to help. The latest local news is as close as your phone. 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In Regina and southern Saskatchewan tonight, a few clouds and a low of 18. Tomorrow, increasing cloudiness with a 30% chance of showers, a risk of a thunderstorm, and a high of 29. Sunday, sunny and a high of 30. In Saskatoon and central Saskatchewan tonight, a few clouds and a low of 20. Tomorrow, mainly cloudy with a 60% chance of showers, a risk of a thunderstorm, and a high of 27. Sunday, sunny and a high of 28. For news anytime, go to CJME.com and CKOM.com. 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
8: You're lucky if you can find a seat. Welcome back to the show. I'm Tamara Cherry in for Evan Bray this week. That means that this is the last day that I will get to speak with you for a little while. You've heard of a four-day work week, I'm sure. But what about a four-day school week? Some rural schools in Saskatchewan have been doing it for more than 15 years. But now the idea is spreading. The Chinook School Division in the Southwest is exploring it. SunWest has half a dozen schools moving to pilot it. And for the first time, a school in Moose Jaw is making the switch. Sean Davidson is the president of the Saskatchewan School Boards Association. Sean, welcome back to the Evan Bray Show.
15: Thanks, Tamara. Nice to be here.
8: Nice to have you. All right, Sean. So you know a thing or two about this four-day school week because you've actually been a part of the history of it. So just get our listeners caught up on where this idea first came from and what it has looked like in practice.
15: Sure. So my understanding is the idea first came out of the United States, actually. And I know that there are several schools just to the south of us here in Montana that have been on an alternate school year or four-day school week for a very, very long time. That spread into some areas of southern Saskatchewan. There was an area in the southeast, in what's now the Southeast Cornerstone School Division, that adopted it prior to amalgamation. And then there was the subdivision that I actually represent as a trustee within Prairie South, is the Legacy Golden Plains School Division. and they adopted the alternative school year sometime around 2000. I've been trying to dig up the fact of the exact year, but I do know that it started prior to 2004, because that's the year that I moved home to the ranch, and my two daughters started school on the alternative school program at that time. So it's actually, I had originally said 15 years, but it's actually in excess of 20 that it's been in place in my area.
16: How old were your daughters at the time, more or less, Sean?
15: They were in grade 1 and grade 4 when we moved home. So
16: okay, so tell me about that, what that experience was like for you back then, because like the grade 1, I feel like grade 4, they can kind of stay home by themselves if they need to. Is it grade 4? But grade 1, it's like you need to be thinking about childcare. So was this a positive for your family?
15: It was a very positive for our family. So it really allowed us to book those medical appointments or places when we had to be away. I mean, for where we live, everything is an hour away. There's really no doctor's offices, dentist's office, any of those sort of things that's within any close distance. Just because we live in a very remote area. And so it was really nice to be able to book some of those things on days when the kids weren't in school, if they wouldn't have to miss school. It also was really useful for athletic trips. You know, the kids nowadays are very active in all kinds of our extracurricular activities. Lots of times we see students leaving on Friday afternoon to go to the hockey tournament or what have you. Well, if there's no school on the Friday, then we don't have to miss out on any instructional time. So it really does reflect well the realities of living in some of our more remote rural locations within this province.
16: But as I said in the intro, and if you're just joining us, I'm speaking with Sean Davidson, president of the Saskatchewan School Boards Association. This is now happening in Moose Jaw, not a very rural location. Certainly people that would come in from rural locations. But why are we seeing the shift to that sort of center?
15: Well, I think that's largely come from the fact that all of the rural area of Prairie South School Division is now on the alternative calendar. So it started out in 5 schools in the what was the former Golden Plains Division, so what's now Subdivision 5 of Prairie South. And then a lot of the neighboring communities started to take a look at what was happening there and go, you know, I think that might work well for our community as well. And so they started to petition the board to expand the alternative calendar. And given that the board at the time, and I sat on it, had done some reviews, and we'd looked at student achievement, and we'd looked at student attendance, and we'd looked at some of those things, and found that there were some positives around the alternative calendar. And so we said, sure. Rock Glen was the next one that followed suit, and then we saw Cornack, Bengough, and then the rest of the division ultimately adopt the alternate calendar as a community-led initiative. As the division has gone largely that direction, the Lindale School in Moose Jaw, which is actually primarily serves rural students in the area immediately surrounding the city of Moose Jaw, they thought, you know, that might work well for us, for our school as well. And they had a vote last fall. The community was overwhelmingly in support of adopting it there. And so, yes, it will be the first urban school in our division and, to my knowledge, in the province to go to this type of a calendar.
16: Sean, a lot of people hear 4-day school week and they're going to think, every Friday off, shorter school year, less learning. But that's not what this is. So how does it actually work that we can fit the school day into just 4 days a week?
15: Yeah, that's 100% not the case. So what we do is on the remaining 173 days, we increase them by 24 minutes. And so then at the end of the day, we end up with the exact same number of instructional hours, whether we do an alternate calendar or whether we do a traditional calendar. And it's not exactly, we call it an alternate calendar because it's not exactly a 4-day week. What it is, it's 14 Fridays that the school's not open and the kids don't come to school. Interspersed across the entire school year. So roughly, basically it's 7 in the first semester and 7 in the second. But then when you take long weekends into account and some planning days and different things that school divisions have in place, it does end up that the majority of the weeks are 4 days rather than 5. But that said, there are definitely 5-day weeks embedded within the calendar. One of the concerns we always hear is, well, geez, aren't those 4-day weeks and those longer days going to be really exhausting for the younger kids? And I just actually had a conversation with a lady that works with me that has 4 young children, and she says, no, that's actually totally the opposite. She says for her kids, the 4-day weeks, they've got that extra day to rejuvenate, and by the end of Friday on the 5-day weeks, they're exhausted. So, and I think that that makes some sense, actually, given the length of bus ride times and such that we have in remote areas like the one where I come from. So, for example, Prairie South School Division runs our buses over 18,000 kilometers every single day. So those get to be some pretty long bus rides. And there's just no way to avoid that because our population is sparse. And so that advantage of taking those little ones off the bus for 14 days a year is noticed by parents.
16: You know, I absolutely see the advantage in the rural setting for that and for what you mentioned earlier about people who live in more isolated areas where you have to drive an hour to get to a doctor or dentist appointment. But for those in urban centers, I think a lot of parents are going to hear, you know, a 4-day school week and think, what am I going to do for childcare on the Friday? Like, who's going to make up for that? Is the government going to take care of my kids if both the parents have to go to work? So if this is to potentially be expanded to other urban centers, what would you say to those parents?
15: Well, and it's not that's not necessarily going to be the case, right? Like the beauty of regional governance of education in this province is that we are not a one-size-fits-all model. So we are not by any stretch of the imagination saying that because this has worked very well in Prairie South, that it's going to work very well in Saskatoon. I don't know that. This is a locally led initiative. My understanding is that Chinook and SunWest school divisions are approaching it in exactly the same fashion that Prairie South has, where the communities have come to the board and said, you know, we'd like to give this a try. And the board says, sure, let's give it a try. And so it's a real grassroots initiative. It is really supported by the fact that we have local governance of education. And I would suspect that it's something that may never come to be in some of our larger urban centers, you know, because to your point, when we have had these consultations with communities, the biggest concern that always gets raised is around childcare on those 14 Fridays that are off. And the reality is in rural Saskatchewan, people figure it out. You know, our communities have rallied, you know, we've had moms that have stepped up to the plate and taken care of some of those children that have needed care on those days. We've had high school students that have stepped up and become babysitters on those days, or whatever the case may be. The community has figured it out. And, you know, we even have some communities, like Gravelburg is a good example, where a couple of the largest employers in Gravelburg have altered their work calendar to fit the school calendar because it works well for the folks that are working within their company. So it's really been something that communities have adapted to. And what I have seen, and I've said this many times, is if I were to ever try to take the alternative school year away in the area that I represent, I wouldn't be their trustee anymore. Like it is something that is very, very widely supported and absolutely loved in the places where it's been in place for a long time.
16: Well, speaking of work days, Sean Davidson, I can't help but think that this would be a very attractive feature for any teachers who are considering working in these rural areas. Is that what you've seen?
15: It has been a bit of a recruitment tool for us at Prairie South. It's something that when we're asked about it, that teachers that are considering working in our school division do find attractive. And for rural schools, we do need to think a little differently for recruitment and retention of staff. There's not a lot of people that are beating down the door to come become a math teacher in Mankota, unfortunately. And so if we can offer these types of innovative ideas that allow those folks a little bit more flexibility in their schedule, a little more time to go to the city because they've got a 3-day weekend instead of a 2-day or whatever the case may be, then there have been some advantages there that we have seen through the years.
16: What I love about this so much, Sean, is even though this sort of model might not work, as you said, in the urban centers, just the idea of people thinking outside the box, these grassroots initiatives, people coming together and figuring out what works best for their community. So I wonder if there is a community that is interested in this and they end up trying it and it doesn't work, you know, the parents don't like it, the teachers don't like it, how easy would it be to reverse course?
15: It should be very easy. I know that within our school division, we've actually put in a mandate that after 2 years, if a school goes on the alternative calendar, we've put a mandate in place to review it with consultation with the community. And so if we get to that point and the community says, you know what, this really didn't work for us, we'd rather go back to a traditional calendar, then absolutely, our board, you have our blessing, we'll go back to a traditional calendar. That has not happened to us yet.
16: All right.
15: So that really speaks to the success and how much communities have liked this once they've experienced it. Now, not to say that as more communities and other school divisions come on board, there may be some that go, you know what, maybe this wasn't good for us. And that's the beauty, again, of local governance, is they just have to go to their local board and have that conversation.
16: All right. I love that. Governance in action. Local governance in action. Sean Davidson, president of the Saskatchewan School Boards Association. I really appreciate your time.
15: Thanks so much for having me.
16: Have a great day under that sunshine down in Assiniboia where you are today. I'd like to turn the phone lines over to you on the other side of the break, because I'd really love to hear your thoughts on this. 1-877-332-8255. Maybe you're in Moose Jaw and your kids go to the school that is going to be trying this down. It's at Lindale School in Moose Jaw. It's becoming the first urban school to make the switch. Maybe your kids go to a school in one of these rural areas that has already been doing it. Maybe you live in a bigger urban center and you'd like to see this, or you absolutely would not like to see this. Give me a call, 1-877-332-8255, or send me a text message. 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

0: talk a lot about the possibility of a four-day work week, and maybe some of you are already on that schedule, but what about a four-day school week for our kids? Is that something you could imagine? It's been happening in some rural parts of this province for many, many years with great success. Moose Jaw is now becoming the first urban center to roll out an alternative school schedule at Lyndale School in Moose Jaw, the first urban school in the province to switch to a four-day school week. There are pros, but there are also cons that can come into effect. I'd love to hear from you. 1-877-332-8255. Would that be attractive to you and your family? Let's head to the phones. Rodney in Saskatoon. Rodney, you're a retired educator, I understand.
1: I sure am, yeah.
0: All right, so what are your thoughts on this?
1: Well, I mean, I worked under that system, and first of all, I'll tell you why we did it. In fact, we never called it a four-day school week. What we did, we call it as a plan for the uninterrupted of instructional time.
0: Hmm.
1: And what we found is that usually on Tuesdays and Thursdays, that's when the middle year sports and the different sporting events, and they went to go to one school, so you end up having half your class out.
0: Hmm.
1: And therefore, you couldn't go ahead. You couldn't teach anything new because half the class was in sports. So the way that the plan works is that on the Fridays, and remember, the teachers are working on Fridays. I think we only got something like 11 or 12 Fridays off.
0: Hmm.
1: But that's when all of the stuff occurs, like the sporting tournaments, the PD, parent-teacher interviews. We had a director, and she said, when we're teaching, we stick to our knitting. And that's all we're doing is teaching. Our day isn't interrupted with other things, okay?
0: Mm.
1: And what we did, I found, I was a social studies history teacher, and I found that on the four-day system, I was further ahead in my courses on the four-day system than I was under the five because of the interruptions, you know?
0: Where were you working, Rodney?
1: It started as called the Broadview School Division, then it became Aspen Grove, and then I think we became Prairie Valley, and that's what ended it. As we got to Prairie Valley and the schools close to the city, they shut it down because they said they didn't want to create a bunch of mall rats of kids on Friday, being off because they were close to the city.
0: Mm.
1: So bigger board, and they changed it. And it was too bad. With regards to childcare, oh man, we found out that all these kids now, there was all kinds of babysitters that weren't working for, you know, the babysitters didn't charge much way back then,
0: mm-hmm.
1: but it was all kinds of, and then there was different communities, different churches would put on functions on Friday for kids and stuff like that in the community. But, and with regards to how tired some of these, the little kids said, because now they only have to be on the bus for 4 days,
0: eh? Mm-hmm.
1: And these hour and a half bus rides were pretty hard on these little guys, you know?
0: Yeah.
1: So I totally enjoyed it. I thought it was great. For appointments and things like that on Fridays, and while we were teaching, we taught all day. There was no interruption for guest speakers during Monday. And the other cool thing was, if there was a weather day, let's say on a Tuesday, they had a snow day. And a lot of times they want to keep the school open because it's important. So with the 4 day system, they didn't have to. They would say, okay, now Friday becomes Tuesday.
0: All right.
1: So again, and of course, the cost that was saved on the busing and the wear on the busing and stuff like that. So I enjoyed it. It was great, but I'm not convinced about the city. That's the thing.
0: Yeah, it's a big difference there.
1: I think that's why it ended with us. But it was a good program. We did it for five, 6 years or something like that. I can't remember, but I just know that that almost all teachers liked it because. The saving of the instructional time that wasn't interrupted. So,
0: yeah. Rodney, thank you so much for your insight and for listening. Maybe we'll hear from you again in Bugs and Hugs.
1: Okay.
0: Take care. Bye-bye. All right, folks. Lots of text messages coming in from this, and I'm going to hopefully get to some of them maybe during Bugs and Hugs, because some of these are clearly bugs about the program or the idea of the program, and some of them are clearly hugs for the program. So we will get back to those. But first, we are going to be speaking with a veterinary student who, I mean, she was going to be joining us to talk about something that was making her very unhappy. But we might actually have some good news to break on this program about this. Coming up after the break, a veterinary student who wants to spend her career caring for pigeons. You'll hear why and why she's happy about some late-breaking news coming out of a veterinary program in Saskatoon. I'm Tamara Cherry. 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
3: Good evening. I'm Roman Hader. U.S. President Donald Trump is once again threatening higher tariffs on Canada, this time over wildfire smoke. In a post on social media, he says Canada is not properly maintaining its forests. He calls it willful negligence. That post didn't mention anything about sending help to fight those fires. We're now learning that it was a bear who killed two people in northern Saskatchewan. They were found dead Wednesday afternoon near McTavish Lake, just north of LaRonge. The bear, who conservation officers believe was responsible, has been caught and put down. Changes to the provincial disaster assistance program are being welcomed by those still recovering from the spring floods. The province says the expanded program will help communities recover faster and better prepare them for the future. The Royal Canadian Legion is marking its 100th anniversary. Provincial President Roberta Taylor says while the Legion was founded to support veterans returning from the First World War, that commitment hasn't changed. In Regina and southern Saskatchewan tonight, a few clouds and a low of 18. Tomorrow, increasing cloudiness with a 30% chance of showers, a risk of a thunderstorm, and a high of 29. In Saskatoon and central Saskatchewan tonight, a few clouds and a low of 20. Tomorrow, mainly cloudy with a 60% chance of showers, a risk of a thunderstorm, and a high of 27. For news anytime, go to cjme.com and ckom.com. I'm Roman Hader.
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0: us just want to care for animals. That is certainly the case. The latter, I would say the latter is certainly the case for my next guest. Really interesting story has been unfolding out of the University of Saskatchewan's Veterinary Medical Center that has sparked a lot of concern among veterinary students and wildlife rehabilitators and animal activists across the province. The center is scheduled, was scheduled at least, to stop accepting wildlife patients for several weeks while services were reviewed. And some were fearing that the change could become permanent. Critics have been saying that losing those cases would affect injured wildlife, veterinary training, and even disease monitoring. Rory Langelier is a third-year student at the Western College of Veterinary Medicine and has been helping lead a public campaign urging the university to continue treating wildlife. And she joins us now for this important discussion. Thanks for joining us, Rory.
1: Yeah, thank you so much for having me.
0: Okay, so there are a lot of developments in this story, but for people who have not been following it at all, what exactly has changed? What sort of discussions have been happening at Western College of Veterinary Medicine? What has made students so concerned?
1: Yeah, so I believe it was about a week ago now that we got the news that the entire exotics department would be closing, as you said, for a few weeks coming up here. But we also got the news that wildlife services would not be reopening following that closure. And we were definitely all very concerned that that might mean that it will never reopen. They said that they were doing an internal review. And as students that care so much about wildlife and care so much about, you know, just the animals in our province, that was something that we really wanted to get ahead of. So we went on sort of a public campaign to let the public know what was going on, why it affects them, and why it's important. And we got so much support for the program, so much eyes on the program. And actually, just last night, we were told that the college actually reversed the decision to keep the program closed following the closure. And we will be reopening wildlife services. I believe it's on August 17th or 18th.
0: Amazing. Rory, what an incredible moment that must have been for you. Can you sort of describe your reaction to getting that news last night?
1: Yeah, you know, it was pretty surreal, to be honest with you. I've done some, you know, animal activism in the past, and a lot of the time it just feels like it doesn't get traction. So yesterday, for it just to be reversed, we just got an email sort of at 5 p.m., I think it was, and it was an amazing feeling. We were all celebrating and so excited, but also recognizing that the review is still happening and we still need to be sort of making our college aware that we care about the program and that we want to keep it. So It's good news, but also news that we don't want to let placate us, I guess.
0: Yeah. If you're just joining us, I am Tamara Cherry in for Evan Bray, and I'm speaking with Rory Langelier, who is a third-year student at the Western College of Veterinary Medicine at the University of Saskatchewan. And Rory, please correct me if I'm wrong, but I've been reading up on you, and I know that this has been a lifelong passion for yours. You started volunteering, I believe, at the Living Sky Wildlife Rehabilitation Center at age 12. You come from a very veterinary family, being that your grandfather graduated from the very place that you are now getting your education, the Western College of Veterinary Medicine, back in the early 1980s. You've worked with him at his practice to really get a feel for this. But it was the wildlife work, if I understand correctly, that is what actually attracted you to this program. Is that a fair assessment?
1: Yeah, you know, definitely the wildlife and exotics program at the WCVM is something that I think makes our school very, very special and different from other veterinary schools in Canada. I mean, also, it's my grandfather's school as well, so that's something that definitely is very special to me and something that makes the WCVM very important to me. But yeah, it's definitely the wildlife that I think that I look the most forward to every day.
0: Okay, so Rory, talk to me about wildlife care, what that looks like in practice, because when I think veterinary care, I think about bringing my own dog in, people bringing their cats in. You've mentioned the exotics program. I know there's people that keep exotic animals. I am notably not one of them. But wildlife care isn't something that I've given a lot of thought about. So talk to me about what that looks like in practice and how accessible it is for, how accessible wildlife care is across the province, because that is part of the reason that this is such a big deal, right?
1: Yeah, you're exactly right. And I mean, wildlife care is definitely a lot different than it is for, you know, your cats and dogs. Wildlife obviously doesn't have owners paying for them. And so what that means is that a lot of the time when veterinary clinics are doing wildlife care, they're doing it as a community service and as something that's just out of the goodness of their own heart because they want to support wildlife and support the community. And so what that means is usually a member of the public finds an orphaned, injured, ill wild animal and they bring it to the VMC and we patch it up. We can keep the animal for a period of time until it's ready for release, or we oftentimes also send the animals to the wildlife rehab in Saskatoon. And the issue with wildlife care in Saskatchewan is just that we're such a large province that we actually only have sort of two larger scale wildlife rehabs in the province outside of the VMC. And that makes it sometimes very difficult for people to get those animals to care. We do have a lovely service that actually does transport wildlife across Saskatchewan, but when you have sort of two rehabs doing all of the rehab for the entire province, it definitely gets a little bit overwhelming. And we were very concerned that with the VMC potentially closing the wildlife program, that those centers would be even more overrun. And that's just not something that's feasible at this point.
0: Mm-hmm. If you're just joining us, I'm speaking with Rory Langelier, who is a third-year student at the Western College of Veterinary Medicine at the University of Saskatchewan. And Rory, something I had not considered before digging into this topic this week is the role that the Vet College plays in disease surveillance, avian flu, West Nile, rabies. Talk to me about that and how the how a closure would have impacted that.
1: Yeah, so we actually do have an entire department that is for sort of disease surveillance and pathology type things. So we have the Prairie Diagnostic Services that actually does do some monitoring for us. That is not really part of what we were talking about, but when it comes to doing live animal surveillance and disease and teaching students how to deal with biosecurity, those are all things that historically have been part of the sort of live animal wildlife services that we have at the VMC. And, you know, training veterinarians to recognize disease and to sort of work with these animals, especially in the wake of highly pathogenic avian influenza, is something that I think is incredibly important, and really just looking at it from a One Health perspective is important for the health of all of us in the province and in the country.
0: Now, Rory, and I'll explain why I want to ask you about this in a second. I want to talk to you about pigeons. But before we get to that, is there anything else you'd like to add about the importance of treating wildlife in this province? Why should people care about this issue?
1: Yeah, so I think that wildlife care is important for everyone. Wildlife care is important, obviously, for the wildlife because it's helping them have a second chance at life and return to the wild. It's important for us students because we're getting opportunities to become better wildlife veterinarians, but also exotic veterinarians, because we're getting to see cases that we may not see come in as your regular owned exotic case. And then it's also, as we discussed, important for the public, important for public health, but also important because most people, including myself, when you find wildlife that needs help, you want to do something about it. And if the service doesn't exist for you to take that wildlife to, a lot of people will have it in their heart to try to do it themselves, but that's not always appropriate. And we can't really be expecting the public to do that sort of care on their own. Mm-hmm. And so that's why I think that these programs are just so vital in the province and across the country, and why we do need to be producing wildlife veterinarians.
0: Well, I got to say, there was something on your Instagram account, Rory, that made me laugh yesterday when you were talking about people who find out the sort of work you do and the sort of things that you're studying, and they say, oh yeah, I think you said something, I'm going to get this wrong, I know, won't do it justice, but oh yeah, I took care of a duck once that didn't have any feet and didn't have any wings and didn't have any eyeballs, and it lasted about 3 days. But it speaks to the importance of, you know, people in the public don't generally know how to care for injured wildlife, and that's why we need professionals like you. So this is where I want to pivot, Rory, in the last few minutes that we have, because I just find it fascinating how passionate you are about caring for pigeons in particular. And I mention pigeons because, folks, if you're on Instagram, if you're not, whatever, just look up Rory on Instagram. She's at Becoming Pigeon Vet. And talk to me about pigeons, why you care so much about pigeons and other animals that other people might get the heebie-jeebies by. Like one of your posts that I loved was a video of you showing how to make a rat hammock. Who would have thought? Rat hammocks are a thing. They are, folks. And if you want to know how to make the one, you can follow Rory on social media. But what is it about pigeons for you that you love so much? Maybe you can debunk some myths for us too.
1: Yeah, you know, I love to talk about pigeons. I could talk about pigeons for a very long time.
0: How about for the next 2 minutes?
1: Sounds good. I guess I sort of got into pigeon care about 6 years ago, working with Living Sky. And I got, you know, 4 baby pigeons that needed care, and we got overwhelmed with them. And so I took a couple home because they're actually not a species that you need a license for in the province to rehabilitate.
0: Hmm.
1: And so I just absolutely fell in love with them. They're amazing creatures. They're often overlooked. I think that people see them in the streets and sort of get a bit irritated with them. But if you look a little bit farther, they're incredibly social. They're actually all domestic creatures. So every pigeon that you see on the street was an animal that was released from, you know, human care, and they've been breeding in the wild. So they're all feral animals.
0: Wow.
1: They, you know, live in our cities because that's where they know to live, and they're just doing their best to survive. And I just find that resilience absolutely admirable. And so I was drawn to them, and I am now sometimes called the Pigeon Rehabilitator of Saskatchewan, which is one of my favorite titles, actually.
0: I love that. When you say they're very social animals, I mean, I'm picturing them all sitting on the, you know, apartment ledge and saying like, hey, Johnny, you hear about what happened with Peggy down at the Pigeon Legion? What do you mean by they're very social animals? What sorts of things, what might we not really realize pigeons are up to?
1: Yeah, so you know what? Oftentimes they are mating for life. Sometimes there's drama within the flocks, but oftentimes they're having very long social bonds within their flocks.
0: Drama, do tell.
1: They're also very social with people, and they actually make wonderful pets. I think a lot of the time when people think about getting pet birds, they immediately go to parrots. But pigeons, they're not destructive, they're quieter, they actually really enjoy human companionship. And so they're just wonderful birds that I think people should, you know, perhaps appreciate more often.
0: It's interesting because, you know what, I've been one of those people who have probably judged a pigeon feather by its cover or whatever it would be, and immediately thought, disease, and you're just going to poop on me, and you make such a mess of things. But when you actually look at pigeons, they're very, very beautiful birds. The colors in them, like, they are beautiful birds. And so you, Rory Langelier, have given me a new appreciation for what some people would consider flying pests. Maybe I once was one of them, but no longer am. I'm still not on the rat bandwagon, though, Rory, I've got to say.
1: You know what? That's fair.
0: Yes.
1: It takes time.
0: Well, Rory, I want to congratulate you on seeing this campaign through. And, you know, maybe it's what caused the Western College of Veterinary Medicine at the U of S to reverse its decision on closing the wildlife program. Maybe it was something else. But I think just seeing you and your classmates out there this last week and the campaign you guys have done, you have a lot of credit to take for this. So congratulations, and I hope you guys have a wonderful weekend.
1: Yeah, thank you so much. You too.
0: Take care. All right, folks, if you want to follow Rory on social media and check out some of her awesome social media content, she is Becoming Pigeon Vet. on Instagram. Becoming Pigeon Vet on Instagram. All right, we'll have more coming up on the other side of the break. We'd love to hear your thoughts continuing to come in on the text word 1-877-332-8255. 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
5: Well, I think we're going to have a lot of hugs coming in for our veterans today during Bugs and Hugs on the other side of the news, because it was 100 years ago today that the Royal Canadian Legion was officially born. So there are ceremonies and celebrations happening right across the country, including here in Saskatchewan. I know there will be a flag raising coming up in the next half hour or so at Regina City Hall, and then there will be a commemoration at the city cenotaph. We were speaking about that earlier in the show. Rob Ingoven, sharing his paraphrasing of the famous It Is the Soldier poem written by Charles M. Province, writing in the tribute to the Legion. It is the veteran, not the politician, who has given us the right to vote. It is the veteran, not the reporter, who has given us freedom of the press. It is the veteran, not the preacher, who has given us freedom of religion. It is the veteran, not the protester, who has given us the right to assemble. It is the veteran, not the lawyer, who has given us the right to a fair trial. It is the veteran who salutes our flag and will serve under the flag. Thank you for sharing that, Rob Ingoven. You've got a bug or a hug to share. It's that time, folks. My favorite time of the week when I fill in for Evan. Give us a call. Or send us a text message, but give us a call. 1-877-332-8255. I love the opportunity to talk to you guys on air. Again, 1-877-332-8255. What's bugging you this week? Who would you like to send a hug out to? I'm Tamara Cherry, filling in for Evan for the final day this week on 650 CKOM and 980 CJME.
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3: Good evening, I'm Roman Hader. A new threat from U.S. President Donald Trump due to wildfire smoke. We now know what animal killed two people in northern Saskatchewan. And amidst a summer full of storms, some new changes to the provincial disaster assistance program. U.S. President Donald Trump is once again threatening higher tariffs on Canada, this time over wildfire smoke. In a post on social media, he says Canada is not properly maintaining its forests and calls it willful negligence. Earlier today, Ontario Premier Doug Ford responded to Republican politicians in Michigan who sent a letter to the Prime Minister demanding immediate action.
4: If there's some politicians out there chirping away, well, maybe what you should do rather than complain is send support, send help, because we have done the exact same thing for our American friends.
3: President Trump's post didn't mention anything about sending help to fight the wildfires. We're now learning what animal killed two people in northern Saskatchewan. They were found dead Wednesday afternoon near McTavish Lake, just north of LaRonge. Reporter Mia Holowaychuk is in the newsroom with the details.
5: The province is now confirming that it was a bear that attacked and killed the two people. Community Safety says two conservation officers have found and put down the bear that they believe was involved. It's now being sent to the Western College of Veterinary Medicine. The names of the people who were killed in this case are not being released.
3: That's our Mia Holowaychuk. Changes to the Provincial Disaster Assistance Program are being welcomed by those still recovering from the spring floods. Farmer Jack Leifers is from the RM of Fish Creek and says the flooding, along with a washed-out road, have created serious challenges to his community.
6: It was something else to see. It was a once-in-a-lifetime event, I hope. So we're hoping that it never happens again, and hopefully this road gets fixed.
3: The province says the expanded program will help communities recover faster and better prepare them for the future. The debate over a downtown Regina mosque's outdoor call to prayer is moving from social media to face-to-face conversations. The Regina City Jamia Masajid invited people to stop by today to ask questions and share their views before deciding whether the weekly broadcast should return. Our Jacob Bamauer was there.
7: Some here support bringing back the outdoor call to prayer.
8: Doesn't impact anyone in a negative way. I think it's quite a positive thing.
7: Others, however, remain opposed. But one thing everyone seems to agree on, the conversation itself is important.
9: No, we have to have acceptance. But we can draw a line saying you keep your religion where you practice it.
7: The mosque says the goal isn't just to collect feedback, it's to get people talking to each other, person to person, before deciding whether the outdoor call to prayer should return. In Regina, I'm Jacob Bamhauer.
3: New details now that the source of a parasitic outbreak in the U.S. has been found. Taylor Farms says it's voluntarily removing iceberg lettuce sourced from central Mexico. The company says it's linked to a specific independent farm, which represents less than 1% of the United States iceberg lettuce supply. Taylor Farms says none of its branded salads or kits contain iceberg lettuce or are associated with this outbreak. But it supplied Taco Bell in five states, which is also removing the lettuce. That's led to an outbreak of explosive diarrhea. A new sentencing hearing has been ordered for Freedom Convoy organizer Pat King. That's after the Ontario Court of Appeal just ruled he is guilty of intimidation. King was convicted of five counts, including mischief and disobeying a court order, and was given a 12-month conditional sentence. but he was acquitted on three counts of intimidation. The appeal court found the trial judge erred in law and convicted King of one count of intimidation. In their ruling, the panel of three judges wrote that the convoy was a coordinated, targeted attack on Ottawa residents aimed at coercing change through highly disruptive criminal conduct. Charges have been laid in Saskatoon after a security guard was attacked with a machete. Police say it happened last night at a business at the intersection of Avenue V North and 22nd Street West. A 13-year-old and a 14-year-old were arrested. They're facing charges including assault. The Royal Canadian Legion is marking its 100th anniversary. Provincial President Roberta Taylor says while the Legion was founded to support veterans during returning from the First World War, that commitment hasn't changed.
10: There are still veterans that are homeless. And anybody who has put their life on the line for my freedom should never be homeless.
3: The Legion marked its centennial with celebrations across Saskatchewan, encouraging communities to recognize the sacrifices of our veterans, reminding anyone who needs support that they are here to help. The latest local news is as close as your phone. 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In Regina and southern Saskatchewan tonight, a few clouds and a low of 18. Tomorrow, increasing cloudiness with a 30% chance of showers, a risk of a thunderstorm, and a high of 29. Sunday, sunny and a high of 30. In Saskatoon and central Saskatchewan tonight, a few clouds and a low of 20. Tomorrow, mainly cloudy with a 60% chance of showers, a risk of a thunderstorm, and a high of 27. Sunday, sunny and a high of 28. 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
2: The most wonderful time of the week whenever I'm filling in for Evan. I love this hour of radio programming. Bugs and Hugs. It's that time of the week, folks, that if something's bugging you, now is your time to just lay it all on the line. Give us a call, 1-877-332-8255. But likewise, and these are always my favorite calls, if you want to give somebody a hug or an issue a hug, or, you know, you're just sending a hug out into the universe for whatever reason, I would love to hear about that because we need more hugs in this world and in this news cycle for sure. 1-877-332-8255. Give me a call. There is already a good number of people waiting on the line. So my first hug goes to you, Bruce, because you've been waiting very patiently in Calvington. What's on your mind today? A bug or a hug or both?
16: Thank you, Tamara. No, a bug mainly. The federal liberals advertising on TV, the one ad tells you about how they're saving everybody money, and the other one about how they're going to build energy projects and stuff and employ thousands of people. And this is the second round of those, and I was watching the other night, and these ads are coming on 5 and 6 times an hour. They shouldn't be advertising at all, and if they want to make an energy project, that pipeline, all they have to do is repeal Bill C-69, and the private sector will build the thing, and that's the right way to do it.
2: All right, Bruce, I share your frustration. I can't stand it when I see a bunch of taxpayer dollars being spent on political ads. I appreciate your call. Have a great weekend, Bruce.
16: Okay. It's hard to imagine how much they're spending there.
2: Oof, I know. Yep, absolutely. All right. Thanks, Bruce. I'm going to go now to Paul. Paul, you've been waiting on the line from Saskatoon. Thanks for calling. What's on your mind?
17: Hey, Tamara, it's nice having you. You're a breath of fresh air, you know.
2: Oh, thank you. So are you, Paul.
17: I got a big hug for a company called Memory Express.
2: Okay, what's this company?
17: Well, they're a computer company. They're on Circle Drive by Humpty's.
2: Mm-hmm.
17: And these guys, they sell and fix computers right in store. Like, I had an issue with my computer. It just went dead.
2: Uh-oh.
17: I was, you know, trying to troubleshoot this thing myself and whatever. I'm talking to my kid, and he goes, well, why don't you just go to Memory Express? And I said, who's that? And he told me, and I go there, take my computer there. They open it up. They test it. It's my hard drive or my power supply.
2: Okay.
17: And they tested, they sold me a power supply right there, and I'm going, oh, geez, how am I going to do this and whatever? And they said, well, there's a bench right there. We'll walk you through it. So they walked me through how to change out my power supply. There's a warranty on this stuff. They fix stuff right then and there. Mm. And if you have a problem with your computer, they'll give you a loaner. If they have to send it back to the manufacturer, you have a loaner. And if not, they'll fix it right in-house for you.
2: I love that, Paul.
17: Not going away for 3 weeks anymore. They'll have it done 7 to 10 days. Mm. Well, you got to pay for it, right?
2: Yeah. And you're not waiting on hold. You're not, you know, fighting for coverage to make sure that it works. That's just a great customer service story. I love that, Hug. Thanks, Paul.
17: You're welcome.
2: Nice shout out to Memory Express in Saskatoon. You too have a great weekend. All right, we are going to, we're staying in Saskatoon with Ken. Ken, you got a bug or a hug today?
18: Well, I'm going to do this as a hug because I'm just so used to doing bugs.
2: Okay.
18: My hug goes out to anybody who has actually read The Odyssey.
2: Okay, and, yes.
18: because this movie by Christopher Nolan, now, there's a thing called suspension of disbelief, and you could talk to Craig Silfan about that forever,
2: mm-hmm.
18: is that anything that takes you out of the experience that reminds you, oh, this is a movie. Watching the lead actress, and she was asked about, you know, what would she say to Homer, and she says something about, makes a snide remark, well, I'd ask him, how he feels about women getting so many, such a high amount of screen time. And she's a Yale graduate, and I know she hasn't read The Odyssey, and she's got no clue about it, because the people who are the best characters, the one of best character in The Odyssey, are all the women. Penelope, Odysseus's wife, who like all of these bloody suitors are not worthy of her, and she outsmarts them all the time. Athena is the one that takes care of Odysseus. He's the greatest ally. She's a goddess. You've got Circe, who's a powerful enchantress and turns the men, his men, into pigs, which, by the way, they deserved. I mean, all the way along, you have powerful women, and you have women who are of high character. Even when Penelope, when Odysseus gets back, she tests him, asks him to move the bed, and Odysseus says, well, I can't move the bed. It's rooted in a tree. Don't you know that? And, you know, so she's smart, way smarter than this actress who goes to play her. And the interviewer thought, oh, that's a big cut. No, you just showed how stupid you are. You know what? You went to Yale for something you could have gotten if you had gone to St. Francis Elementary School back in the 60s.
2: Ken, I love how you have turned what is clearly a very big bug of yours into a hug for all those who have actually read the book before weighing in on the movie. Have a great weekend.
18: Good enough. Bye.
2: Thanks. Bye-bye. Okay, we are heading to Prince Albert now with Lloyd. Lloyd, you got a bug or a hug today?
19: I have a tremendously big hug for all the positive people out there, all the stuff that's going on in the world or around us. You run into these people, hey, how you doing? I'm doing fantastic, you know, big smile. They give off this positive energy.
2: Oh, it makes such a difference, doesn't it, Lloyd?
19: Big time.
2: Yeah, I got to say, I always thought, like, so I spent my career as a crime reporter. So basically, if you were seeing me, it was not a good day somewhere. And when people treated me or addressed me with a positive attitude, it was like, wow, it's like I'm in another universe. And it really feels like that today. So that's a great hug. I'm sending a hug out to you, Lloyd.
19: Thank you.
2: Have a great weekend. Bye.
19: You as well.
2: Okay, let's do one more call before we head to our first break. Ivan, waiting on the line in Saskatoon. You got a bug or hug today?
20: It's a bug.
2: What's bugging you, Ivan?
20: So, 24 Sussex Drive.
2: Yep.
20: And the federal government wants to do, like, oh, we're going to find architects and stuff. But my idea is if every province held a competition, so you take the top engineer, so 10 engineers from one from each province and one architect, 10 of them from each province, and then they design that thing. It's not costing the taxpayer a lot of money. It's through the universities. And those 10 people or 20 people come up with a really, really great home. And then you get the trades that are in the universities to build it. And it's totally Canadian. And it'd be awesome. And it's not costing us a lot of money. And then if the government wants to do anything, put money back into the universities to those programs, which would make more sense than giving a private company millions of dollars out of our taxpayer dollar. I'd rather see that money go to universities with architects and engineers because they're the driving force.
2: All right. And even if they're raising the money through donations, maybe take those donations and give them back to the community. That's what you're saying.
20: Yeah, give it back to the universities. It's like, because you got the 10 top smartest engineers, 10 top best architects, design that place, and then you can get all the technology in there from the universities, and it'd be awesome when it's built by the kids for the government of Canada.
2: I love it. All right, thanks for calling in, Ivan. Have a great weekend.
20: You too. Take care.
2: Take care. Bye-bye. All right, we're going to head to our first break of the hour, but keep your calls coming in. 1-877-332-8255. We'll head back to the phone lines on the other side of this break. For your bugs and your hugs, whatever you'd like to share, 1-877-332-8255 here on 980 CJME and 650 CKOM.
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0: We're here with Mitch Flamin for another edition of Flamin Friday. 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
2: Well, I am sending a big hug out to all you listeners who have stuck with me throughout the week. Some people even saying, you know, talking about on the text board how they're catching up on the podcast. I just love to hear it. 1-877-332-8255. That is the number to call to tell us about what is bugging you this week. Who are you sending a hug out to this week? Maybe there is one of the World Cup contention. What is the word I'm looking for? World Cup competitors this weekend. You can tell I'm not a sports person, folks. We will be talking sports, though, later in the program. And I'll send a hug out to Jamie Nye. But maybe you want to send a hug out to somebody involved in the World Cup this weekend, or maybe somebody you know who is cheering or preparing potentially for a loss this weekend. Lots of text messages coming in at 1-877-332-8255 as well on a number of topics. Ralph in Regina, he sent in a text earlier about something clearly bugging him, saying the government of Canada is discontinuing a program that started 100 years ago with the commissionaires that gave security jobs to vets. It was a program to help vets to get jobs and security in all government buildings. All right. Thank you for sending that in, Ralph in Regina. I would like to send a hug out to Ian in Saskatoon, and in particular to Ian's mom, because when we were talking about the 100th anniversary happening today of the Royal Canadian Legion, Ian sent in a text that said, with a beautiful picture of his mom wearing this beautiful floral shirt, wonderful smile on her face. Ian writing in, my mom served active service for Canada in World War II. In my younger days, pre-appreciation, we'd head across the parking lot from the Blade Games at the old arena in Saskatoon for a bubbly and quick modified scoring darts game at the Legion when you needed a K number back then. 93 and could still wear her uniform. I absolutely believe it. Thank you so much, Ian, for sending that in. I'm also going to send a hug out to Bonnie in Pence, who texted in, I am currently in the process of reading through the hundreds of letters my grandpa sent to my grandma during his time overseas in World War II. Upon his return, the Regina Legion was a very important part of his life. For this reason, I have joined and become an active member of our local Legion. I love that, Bonnie. What a wonderful way to honor your grandfather's service and sacrifice in the war. 1-877-332-8255. It's Bugs and Hugs time, folks. Chris, you're sending in a bug today, writing in, I was catching up via podcast last night and was thinking about my week camping at Echo last week when you had Paul on. That's right. We were talking about Saskatchewan Parks Week, which is on right now, Chris. All right. So Chris, continuing, we had a great time, but I'm wondering, why is cell phone coverage so poor in some parks? During the week, we were getting all sorts of weather alerts and warnings, but we were unable to look into them, check the radar, etc. On Friday afternoon, we get the emergency tornado warning, the one where it makes your phone beep loudly, but it comes to our kids' phone, which is an old phone of ours, not connected to any cell network. They just use it to listen to preloaded music. Then come Friday evening, you can hear a phone periodically going off every 5 to 10 to 15 minutes throughout the campground as, I assume, phones are connecting to the network, including ours. This is about 4 hours after we initially got it. First time we've been to Echo in a long time. We frequent Madge. It is also very bad for reception as well. Not sure how other parks are. That is a very valid bug, Chris. Some people go to these parks to unplug, so they might enjoy the no cell service, but absolutely, especially when we're talking about weather warnings. 1-877-332-8255 with your bugs or hugs of the day. Self-described radicalized Dylan in Saskatoon writing in this bug. I'm bugged by our provincial government deciding to install transmission lines from the USA so that we can buy their power, probably to power an AI data center that no one actually wants. All right, that's from Dylan in Saskatoon. Sean in Weyburn sending in a hug and a bug. Hugs to our veterans, bug to Vancouver City Police. They warned World Cup soccer fans about walking around with open liquor, which is illegal. They said, this is a family event. Meanwhile, just up the block is a junkie sitting on the sidewalk with a needle hanging out of his arm. Across the street is another junkie defecating on the sidewalk. I don't blame the officers on the front lines. It is the police administration and their political masters. Solution? Involuntary drug treatment. All right. Thank you, Sean. Heading to the phone lines now. Joanne calling from Regina. Joanne, you have a hug or a bug today?
10: I have a hug.
2: Okay. Who's your hug for, Joanne?
10: The pigeon lady.
2: Oh, the pigeon lady. Rory Langelier, you're referring to the third year veterinary student I had on.
10: Yes, I'll tell you why. When I was a child, I'm in my 80s, my girlfriend, well, we had two pigeons that took to from a barn in the farm,
2: mm-hmm.
10: and my grandfather made a pigeon home for them, like a tree house up
2: mm-hmm.
10: high,
2: mm-hmm.
10: and they were just my pets.
2: Aww.
10: My girlfriend and I, we wheeled them around in my doll carriage, and we wrapped them in blankets, and they stayed there in the winter. And Grandpa had insulated the pigeon house, and we fed them. And every time we'd go out the door, whether it was to shake the dust mop or whatever, the two pigeons would fly out of the house and land on us. And during the summer, they'd come down and sit on our shoulders like they were real friends.
2: Aw, that's a really sweet story, Joanne. You know, Rory, the pigeon lady, she also makes hammocks for rats. Would you take a rat in and make a hammock for it, too, or is pigeons your limit?
10: Well, I will tell you, my son was a real goer for pets, and he even had mice.
2: Oh, yeah.
10: And then one day he came home, him and his friend, with a gopher from up in the, on the, where the Red Sox play.
2: Uh-huh.
10: And I said, no, I said, that one you can take back. Because I don't need holes in my lawn.
2: Yeah, no kidding. Take it back. All right, Joanne, thank you so much.
10: We had goldfish and all kinds of fish. He had an aquarium. And he had a guppy that was pregnant.
2: Oh, wow.
10: And we came home at noon, and he says, Mom, where's my guppy? And we looked, she had jumped out of the fish tank.
2: Oh, my gosh.
10: And the back of it was open. We had a light on it. So he says, Mom, get a container. So we had a razor blade and a margarine dish cover, and we puts a bit of water in there, and we cut her tummy open, and we had little guppies all over in a jar.
1: Oh, my goodness. You saved the guppies. Yeah. Joanne, that is such a lovely story and worthy of a hug. So I'm sending a hug out to you, Joanne.
10: Thank you.
1: Have a wonderful weekend.
10: Thank you for this.
1: Thank you. Take care. Bye-bye.
10: Bye-bye.
1: All right. I know we have others waiting on the line. Hold on, folks, because we have to go to a quick break. But keep your calls coming in. 1-877-332-8255. Lots of bugs and hugs coming in on the text line as well. We'll get to some of those right after the break. You're listening to The Evan Bray Show. I'm Tamara Cherry in for Evan. He'll be back in this seat next week to enjoy all your bugs and hugs. 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
12: Good evening. I'm Roman Hader. U.S. President Donald Trump is once again threatening higher tariffs on Canada, this time over wildfire smoke. In a post on social media, he says Canada is not properly maintaining its forests. He calls it willful negligence. The post didn't mention anything about sending help to fight those fires. We're now learning that it was a bear who killed two people in northern Saskatchewan. They were found dead Wednesday afternoon near McTavish Lake, just north of LaRonge. The bear, who conservation officers believe was responsible, has been caught and put down. Changes to the provincial disaster assistance program are being welcomed by those still recovering from the spring floods. The province says the expanded program will help communities recover faster and better prepare them for the future. The Royal Canadian Legion is marking its 100th anniversary. Provincial President Roberta Taylor says while the Legion was founded to support veterans returning from the First World War, that commitment hasn't changed. In Regina and southern Saskatchewan tonight, a few clouds and a low of 18. Tomorrow, increasing cloudiness with a 30% chance of showers, a risk of a thunderstorm, and a high of 29. In Saskatoon and central Saskatchewan tonight, a few clouds and a low of 20. Tomorrow, mainly cloudy with a 60% chance of showers, a risk of a thunderstorm, and a high of 27. For news anytime, go to cjme.com and ckom.com. I'm Roman Hader.
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16: 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Now, this swamp had edges, but also had some areas of high ground within it, almost islands of sorts. 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
3: Welcome back to the show. It's Bugs and Hugs, folks. Give me a call. Tell me what's bugging you. Tell me who you would like to send a hug to. 1-877-332-8255. I absolutely love this hour of programming on the Evan Bray Show. Bonnie and Wadena, you've been waiting patiently on the line. You got a bug or a hug or a little bit of both today, Bonnie?
4: I have a big hug for the veterans.
3: Yes.
4: Who have put their lives on the line, and many sacrificed their lives to give us 100 years of freedom. And also a big hug to the firefighters, first responders, the local responders, and the RCMP for all they do to assist. They also put their lives on the line. And right now we have I have a bug to the government. We have 850 fires across Canada. The experts say, they were saying on CBC this morning, the experts say an increase in Canada's greenhouse gas emissions is fanning the fans. This is a harbinger of a future impact that will have more severe and more catastrophic fires. And yet, we don't see any prevention, and the preparedness is not adequate. There's no ads. There's no Smokey the Bear. There's no warnings about ATVs causing grass fires. And we are not spending money on water bombers. We're spending them on armored vehicles instead. The smoke is extending across to the U.S. The smoke is a pollutant that kills more people than any other pollutant. And we're just getting no help from our officials. There are two reserves in Northern Ontario that had to get out on their own. They've lost their whole reserve buildings.
3: Mm.
4: There is really nobody looking out for us, they say, so we are going to have to look out for ourselves, basically. They had no warning. This is truly unacceptable. Our government is failing us.
3: Yeah, it's very frustrating to see when people have to, when people are losing their homes and have to flee with such fear. Bonnie, thank you so much, and sending a hug out to you today. Have a great weekend, okay? And I share Bonnie's hug for the veterans on this 100th anniversary of the Royal Canadian Legion. And for first responders, I do a lot of work. I've spoken a little bit about on air before, but when I'm not filling in for Evan, I do a lot of work with first responders, and I am acutely aware of the service that is involved, but also significantly the sacrifice that comes with being a first responder in this province. So a huge hug out to all first responders. I've got Jen on the road. Oh, for some reason I can't click on Jen's number, but in the meantime, I'm going to read a text message that absolutely touched my heart. This one from producer Frank in Regina, sending a hug out to my mom. Frank writes, she was diagnosed with cancer around a month or so ago. After some ups and downs and some issues post-surgery, she is now resting comfortably at home. Love you, Mom. That's from Frank. And I absolutely love that message from Frank. We have so many text messages coming in, folks. 1-877-332-8255. That is the number to call if you have a bug or a hug you'd like to share today. Gord in Saskatoon writing in with this bug. I'm bugged by the fact that the city never revisits timing of our traffic lights. It seems as though they are timed to stop. They are timed to stop you at every single light that you can possibly stop at. Why can't they try and make traffic flow easier by timing them properly? Gord, I feel ya. I was certainly feeling that on the drive-in today, and I swear I wasn't speeding, for any city administrators that might accuse me of such. Ray in Saskatoon writing in with a hug. Hug for the lady representing no AI data centers on treaty land, who was on the show earlier this week. I like their passion to champion for the environment and desire to question the government. Although I originally thought new data center construction, 800 temporary jobs. That's a win for us all. I researched a bit after listening to the segment, and now I'm not quite sure if sacrificing every resource we have is worth advancing a big tech to the next AI wave, which will be the one that wipes out administrative positions for real people to make big tech billions while on their quest for post-humanism, is actually worth it for us here in Sask. Thanks to the show for getting thinking a bit more on the topic. I love that message, Ray. Yeah, we love to get people thinking here. Absolutely. Joe in Outlook writing in, a huge bug goes to the WestJet staff that boarded us in Toronto who knew the cooling system wasn't working. It was like a sauna in the plane. Some were sitting in this heat for an hour and a half. We had left the gate and were sitting there without much news from the staff as to what was what. Then one person had an emergency situation, so we finally went back to the gate, deplaned, and walked to a different gate and plane. We ended up being delayed 3 hours to Saskatoon. Ay, ay, ay, Joe, that sounds like a headache. Glad that you made it back ultimately. And Cameron in Regina writing in, a bug. Manitoba and Quebec, Cameron writes, they like to oppose Western energy projects, but ironically have received transfer payments every year since 1957, with most of that money being made from the very natural resources they oppose. It's like, thanks for the groceries, mom and dad, but I don't like the way you earn a living. That coming in from Cameron in Regina. And I'll throw out the number again for all you folks out there, 1-877-332-8255. Give me a call. Tell me what is bugging you today and who you would like to send a hug out to today. Did you know that today is National Tattoo Day? So I am not of the tattooed variety, but perhaps you are and you'd like to give a shout out to your favorite tattoo artist in your community. Greg in Regina writing in with a bug. As a senior citizen who was born and raised in Regina, I can no longer afford to live in this city on a fixed income, and our property taxes are getting way out of hand while services are being cut. So what bugs me is how 7 councillors and 1 mayor can decide we need an outrageously expensive aquatic center in Regina without letting the residents vote on it, and will end up costing more than Mosaic Stadium. The mayor is making seniors who will never use the aquatic facility put the bill for this outrageous project without letting them vote on it. All right, folks, we are going to go to a quick break here. And on the other side of the break, we're going to go back to the phone lines. We've got some people waiting patiently there. Keep your calls coming in, 1-877-332-8255. It's Bugs and Hugs on The Evan Bray Show.
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3: 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Bugs and Hugs. I love this time of the week when I'm filling in for Evan. You can give us a call at 1-877-332-8255. I would love to hear what is bugging you today, or who would you like to send a hug out to? Really nice message coming in from Scott in Saskatoon, writing in, a huge hug to my parents, Lawrence and Arlene, who moved out of their home of 52 years into assisted living yesterday. Oof, Scott. That one pulls at my heartstrings, and I am also sending a huge hug out to your parents, Lawrence and Arlene. I hope you enjoy your new home. All right, to the phone lines now. Dwayne, waiting on the line in Carrot River. You have a bug or a hug today, Dwayne?
27: Well, I'm really bugged by America today. We've got senators and the president and governors all complaining about the smoke coming down from Canada from forest fires.
3: Yes.
27: I guess they forget that these are the same country that during the 60s, 70s, and 80s released 928 nuclear blasts into the air down in Nevada and Arizona, which floated radioactive particles way worse than, hundreds of times worse than Chernobyl, which floated across North America, both United States and Canada and Mexico, causing major increases in cancer. They knew this was happening, but they just went right ahead and did it. Talk about a two-faced country. It's literally unbelievable, the incredibility of that nation.
3: All right, Dwayne and Carrot River, thank you so much for calling in. And I'm sending you a hug to ease your frustrations, Dwayne. All right, heading to Jen. Jen, you're on the road. Whereabouts are you today, Jen?
28: Hi, I just passed through Grenfell.
3: Nice. Are you enjoying some sunshine over there?
0: Oh, it's beautiful. Well, I am driving, of course, but I just want to give a hug to the farmers.
3: Yes.
0: I'm a Toronto girl, born and raised. I live in Edmonton now. I'm currently road tripping out to Winnipeg, and it's my first time driving around this part of the country and just seeing the beautiful, vast sea of canola.
3: Yes.
0: You know, it's my first time experiencing this, and I'm just in awe and have a big appreciation for the farmers. So keep up.
3: Oh, my gosh. That is a great hug, Jen. I'm sending a hug to you because I lived in Toronto for a number of years, and when I would tell them I was from Saskatchewan, Torontonians, so many of them would say, oh, I flew over Saskatchewan once, or I drove through once, and I said, but the drives, like, was it a beautiful drive? And they would say, yes, it was a beautiful drive. And I'm so happy that you've had a chance to experience that. I hope you enjoy your road trip.
0: Thank you very much. You have a great day.
3: You too. Take care. Thanks for listening. All right. Heading over to the text line now. Joe in Regina sending in a bug. Bugged by loud motorcycles. There should be no loud motorcycles in the city. The fine is $250, but in Edmonton, it is $1,000. Times have changed. Thank you for reading out my bug. You are very welcome, Joe in Regina. If you'd like to call us, 1-877-332-8255. Tell us what's bugging you today, who you'd like to send a hug out to today. Jen in Estevan sending out a bug, sending out a huge bug, in fact, to the Southeast Regional Library for their decision to cut programming staff in Estevan and Weyburn. Public library users deserve better. Their staff deserved better. All right, Jen and Esteban, thank you for sharing that bug with us. Hearing from Nick in Saskatoon. A hug and a bug. And I thank you in advance for this, Nick. A hug to you, Tamara. Evan's years of policing shows with how he is very neutral with callers and the rainbow of opinions. You, however, are not afraid to poke callers a bit and challenge them, which is very entertaining. I enjoy when you fill in for him. Related to that, my bug is there's been no debate scheduled between you and Conspiracy Kevin. Nick, that was a legit lol, if you heard that. A legit LOL. That was hilarious. And it's true. And I just asked Frank, like, yeah, we haven't heard from Conspiracy Kevin in a while. But Conspiracy Kevin, maybe you're hearing and you want to get into it a little bit. I'd love to hear from you at 1-877-332-8255. But Nick, thank you for tuning in this week and for your kind words. Murray in Saskatoon writing in a bug. I have to agree with the guy on the traffic light timing. They're baiting us to choose between a traffic ticket and a new set of brakes every week. It's maddening, Murray. It is maddening driving around sometimes, isn't it? As long as we don't turn that into road rage, Murray. All right, Bob in Regina texting in a hug. A big hug to all of the homeless individuals in Regina. I spend much of my workday in the inner city and am always so impressed with the caring of the homeless for each other and for myself. They know struggle and often offer to share their last crust of bread with anyone in need, even

0: that disdain that that listener just texted in. And we need to remember that there are so many among us who have struggles that we could not even imagine facing, and who have sacrificed so much even for our country, and who end up walking in those shoes. So thank you very much for that text messages, that those text messages and all of your calls. And I got to say, we got a lot of texts that were coming in on the idea of a 4-day school week that I'd like to read out some of them now, because some of them are clearly potential bugs for the situation and potential hugs. Cameron and Regina wrote in, just what we need, an extra day to listen to I'm Bored Dad. Our children have become so needy and privileged that we must keep them in a structured learning environment at least 5 days a week without screens. I don't think assessment of scholastic achievement is a valid part of an argument for 4-day school weeks. Our province is consistently at or near the bottom when it comes to grades. It worked for your guest, but why is he advocating for urban areas to adopt this program? I will say that Sean Davidson wasn't necessarily advocating for that. In fact, he said, he made a point of saying, I don't know that this would necessarily work for the bigger urban centers, but it seems to have worked very well for some of the rural municipalities that have tried this out. All right, that's Bugs and Hugs, folks. Coming up on the other side of the news, another one of my favorite segments, and that is It's Eatin' Time here on The Evan Bray Show. 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

0: Canadian Press, I'm John Kennedy. U.S. President Donald Trump is threatening to increase tariffs on Canada due to smoke from wildfires in Ontario blanketing parts of the U.S.
1: Trump says in a social media post that he's holding Canada responsible for not properly maintaining forested areas. He says he'll call Prime Minister Mark Carney to discuss the issue. Trump says Canada's forest management is leaving the U.S. with unnecessary pollution and poor air quality that he says is, quote, totally unacceptable. Wildfires are ripping through northwestern Ontario, forcing residents in several First Nations communities to evacuate. One remote community has been destroyed, with residents forced to flee in small boats. Kelly Malone, The Canadian Press, Washington.
0: The BC Wildfire Service says conditions are cooler and more humid, but the forecast suggests the break could be short-lived. Information Officer Gordon Robinson says hot, dry weather is set to return over the next few days. He says the weather likely won't help the situation, but also won't throw firefighters any curveballs. Winds picked up earlier this week and howled through the Fraser Canyon, fanning the out-of-control flames and forcing the evacuation of the town of Boston Bar, BC. Federal authorities are looking into whether the Canadian National Railway broke the law after a crew had to be evacuated from a train engulfed in flames in northwestern Ontario.
2: A Transport Canada spokesperson says the government is conducting follow-up oversight to determine if CN failed to comply with rules under the Railway Safety Act. A video shared on social media showed a curtain of orange-red flames closing in on the train near Armstrong, Ontario. A trade union for more than 10,000 rail workers says the crew had to be treated for smoke inhalation, and it's calling on CN to stop operating through active wildfire zones. Diana Musina, The Canadian Press.
0: Saab says it will work with the Canadian company CAE on a domestic training, flight simulation, and support program if Ottawa buys its Gripen jets. The company says the deal would mean critical operational and mission systems information would stay in Canada under Canadian control. The Liberal government launched a review of the fighter jet program in March 2025 after U.S. President Donald Trump began his trade war with Canada. Saab has since launched a charm offensive to try and convince the government to buy some of its Gripen E fighter jets. The U.S. and Iran have escalated their attacks against the Middle East, trading strikes aimed at infrastructure and military targets. Their battle over the Strait of Hormuz continues to intensify, and the collapse of the interim ceasefire leaves no clear end in sight for the war that the U.S. and Israel began more than 4 months ago. U.S. President Donald Trump faces political pressure to bring the war to a close and avoid the kind of prolonged Middle East conflict he originally campaigned against. This is The Canadian Press. In sports, Sam Antonacci's two-run home run off starter Spencer Miles ignited a five-run second inning, and the visiting Chicago White Sox then coasted to a 12-4 win over the Toronto Blue Jays. Luis Urias, George Springer, and Brandon Valenzuela each hit a solo home run for the Jays, who have lost three in a row and fallen seven games below .500. Caitlin Clark had 45 points and 10 assists. Kelsey Mitchell scored 30 points, and the Indiana Fever rallied in the final quarter to defeat the visiting Seattle Storm 110-107 tonight. Clark became the fastest WNBA player to reach 200 career three-pointers in the second quarter. Australian golfer Lucas Herbert is leader heading into the weekend at the British Open. Herbert was one of two players to tie the record low major score of 62 today to put him at 8-under. Corey Connors of Listowel, Ontario is in a 13-way tie for 25th at 2-under. From the Canadian Press, I'm John Kennedy.
3: I'm Roman Hader with your 980 CJME News Update. We're now learning that it was a bear who killed two people in northern Saskatchewan. They were found dead Wednesday afternoon near McTavish Lake, just north of LaRange. The bear, who conservation officers believe was responsible, has been caught and put down. Changes to the provincial disaster assistance program are being welcomed by those still recovering from the spring floods. The province says the expanded program will help communities recover faster and better prepare them for the future. The debate over a downtown Regina mosque's outdoor call to prayer has moved from social media to face-to-face conversations. The mosque invited people to stop by Friday to ask questions and share their views before deciding whether the weekly broadcast should return. CJME weather. Saturday, increasing cloudiness with a 30% chance of showers, a risk of a thunderstorm, and a high of 29. Sunday, sunny and a high of 30. That's your 980 CJME News Update. I'm Roman Hader.
4: 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It's Eaton Time with Belton Johnson for the Saskatchewan Cattle Association.
5: Well, I always look forward to my conversations with Belton Johnson. And on this particular segment of It's Eaten Time with our grill master, Belton, we are particularly lucky because, Belton, you are still down home in Mississippi, and here you are on the line with us up here in Saskatchewan. How's the weather down there in Mississippi, and perhaps more importantly, how's the food been?
6: We'll start with the weather, though, Tamara, and it's been probably 95 degrees or more every day with 100% humidity. So,
5: wow.
6: You know, I like it, to be honest with you.
5: Yeah.
6: It's just, you know, I don't know. I just like that little heat, and, you know, you get the breeze and you kind of cool down just a little bit, right?
5: Yes. So, I got to say, my hair would not like that 100% humidity, Belton.
6: Yes, and as far as the food goes, oh my God, that's all I can say is, you know, my mom, she's been cooking up, you know, some of my favorite meals like fried catfish, fried chicken. You know, I feel like everything has been fried or something. And even my wife's like, we got to have a salad or something. So that's my mom. Just do a little salad.
5: The salad undoes some of that fried chicken, right? That's the way it works?
6: It does. It kind of sets it a little bit. But the food down here is amazing. You know, we were down in Jackson, Mississippi the other day, taking the kids to one of the museums. And this restaurant called Mama Hamill's. Mm-hmm. And it's an all-you-can-eat southern food buffet. And, you know, I walk in and I'm just, to me, I was in heaven at that point, right?
5: Mm.
6: But, you know, didn't want to overload the plate too much and everything. And I'm going to tell you, when I get back to Canada, it's time for a diet, though.
5: Oh, yeah. I was just telling you off air that I have my in-laws visiting from Brazil right now, and I can say the same. For when they're gone, they have been cooking up so many delicious Brazilian dishes that it's okay, we're going to have to do a lot of salads over the next month, I think, before school goes back. Okay, but like we said, Belton Johnson, it's eating time. What are you telling us about today?
6: So today we have smoked beef ribs.
5: Mm.
6: So, Tamara, the first thing we want to do with the beef ribs is, you know, trimming and seasoning, right? You know, get rid of any of the extra fat, you know. But with the beef ribs, you can leave that membrane on. You know, with pork ribs, we tend to pull the membrane off the back there on the bone side there.
5: Mm-hmm.
6: So with the beef ribs, we can leave it on and everything. And for seasoning, you know, you can use your favorite homemade rub or over-the-counter seasoning that you like. And Tamara, the thing that I like to do is I like to slather on a bit of mustard or hot sauce. Right. And that's just so that the seasoning can stick to the meat.
5: Mm-hmm.
6: Are you still there with me?
5: I'm with you and hungry. Continue, Belton.
6: All right. So we got the beef ribs. We got them all seasoned up and everything. So I usually smoke my beef ribs on the smoker, you know, at 250 to 300 degrees. Fahrenheit there, depending on how hungry and how fast I want them off the smoker. But beef ribs, they can take the higher heat and everything, right? You know, pork ribs or something, usually cooking at, 225?
5: Mm-hmm.
6: Again, the beef ribs can take that higher heat to 50 to 300 degrees.
5: Okay.
6: And so I'll cook them until they hit an internal temperature of about 205 to 210 degrees there.
5: Okay.
6: Once they hit that temperature, I take them off and I wrap them in either butcher paper or foil paper, and I just place them in the cooler, you know, for resting and everything for about 30 minutes to an hour. And after that, Tamara, guess what?
5: What happens then, Belton?
6: Always eating time, dude.
5: That sounds so good, Belton. Thank you just for giving me another idea for the weekend of entertaining our company. We're going to be hitting the road with some things in our cooler. So I don't know if there's a slow cooker where we're going, but could I do this thing on a regular barbecue? Or a smoker? Oh, not a smoker, but do it on regular
6: just on
5: barbecue.
6: Just on a barbecue grill, you can. So, you know, especially down south here, you know, we use a lot of charcoal and everything, right? So mm-hmm. if you pile the charcoal up, you know, to one side of the grill, that's what we call the what? Indirect heating. Yep. And everything, right? So you get that fired up, place the ribs on the side where there's less charcoal, I'll say, right?
5: Yep.
6: And you just cook them from there. And I'm a big fan of meat thermometers. I do believe in them wholeheartedly.
5: Yeah, me too.
6: Because once you check that temperature and you hit those temperatures, you know, that 205, 210 degrees when they should be ready, take them off, wrap them up, and about 30 minutes to an hour, it's eating time.
5: It's eating time. I love that, Belton. I got to ask you, Belton, because you're down home in Mississippi. When you come back up to Canada, are there certain things that you buy down there, like staple ingredients that are harder to find here? Yeah, there are, right? What are you going to be bringing home?
6: I'm going to tell you, one of my buddies that I went to college with, he's a chef and everything, so he makes his own seasonings, you know, where it's been commercialized. So I actually saw him, and he gave me, what, 3-4 bottles of seasoning, so I'll definitely be bringing that up.
5: Nice.
6: There's different type of barbecue sauces and things that we don't have there in Saskatchewan that I normally bring up. And I'm gonna tell you already, my wife, she shops. I think we've been shopping every day since I've been here, and so I'm worried about maybe I won't be coming back because no room in the truck.
5: You might need to like rent a trailer or something to drag behind you, right?
6: Bring it back. I absolutely am.
5: Maybe one of those ones you can just strap to the roof of your car or something.
6: Oh, I'm gonna need something to bring all what she's bringing back.
5: I love it.
6: I'm gonna tell you.
5: I love it. Well, enjoy the time with your family, Belton. We really appreciate you taking time with us for It's Eatin' Time. Have a great time down there.
6: Hey, have a good one, Tamara.
5: Thank you. All right. From the eating time, first of all, I'll just say that if you would like to see Mr. Johnson's smoking beef ribs recipe, you can find it. It's not up there already. It will be up on our Facebook page, the Evan Bray Show Facebook page soon. And from eating time, we're going to sports time with Jamie and I on the other side of this break. 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

0: me and the fam are going on a road trip on Sunday. We're going out to Clear Lake. And what's happening on Sunday? The World Cup. So we are trying to figure out, we've got an Airbnb that we've booked, but we can't check into until 4 o'clock. And we're like, well, we have to watch the World Cup game. So do we go up really early, or do we go up really late, or do we stop somewhere in between? And that's what we're trying to figure out, because we can't check in early. So maybe my next guest will have some tips for me of what would he do. I should wear a bracelet. WWJD. What would Jamie do in this situation? Jamie Nye joins me now. Jamie, so much to talk about with sports, but what would you do? Would you be stopping in Melville on the way to have lunch? What do you recommend?
1: Yeah, like, cause that's what, a 5 hour? No.
0: Four hour haul. Yeah.
1: So, are you early risers though or not?
0: Well, we can be, but I've got my 19-year-old nephew staying with us too, and he might not be keen on being too early of a riser.
1: Cause I'm usually, when I drive, I want to just get there.
0: Yes.
1: So I don't like the pit stops. Yes. I just want to go.
0: Yes.
1: So I'd be like, let's get the Clear Lake, find an establishment
0: yes.
1: there that has the game, and
0: yes.
1: then check in
0: yes.
1: at 4 o'clock afterwards. Because yes. the game will wrap up at about 3.
0: You're right.
1: Depending on added time, maybe 3:30. Yeah.
0: It's a good point. Okay. I'm going to take that into account. Thank you very much for this edition of WWJD. Okay. Biggest event in sports takes place on Sunday. Argentina, Spain meeting in the 2026 FIFA World Cup final. Set the stage for us, Jamie.
1: Well, what you have here is, of course, is the defending champion in Argentina and Lionel Messi, who is, many would argue, the greatest of all time. Others would say Cristiano Ronaldo, mm-hmm. but we don't need to get into that debate. That is another name you can throw in there.
0: My husband's Brazilian, so I got to throw it in there.
1: Okay, absolutely.
0: Ahead.
1: So, you have Lionel Messi, and he's the defending champion. And what they've been doing this tournament has some people compare it to rope-a-dope in boxing, which is wear out the combatant and then in the 9th and 10th round just knock him out, which is what Argentina has done to their opponents in the last 4 games, which is just, oh, they're trailing or they're tied. And then all of a sudden the offensive surge in the final few moments like we saw against England. And on the other side are the European champions in Spain, who are probably the favorite coming into the tournament, but started, it was weird. They were drawing and it was like, what is this team? They just won Euros and they haven't figured it out. And then when they went up against France, I think France was the favorite because France played so well. And what Spain put on in the semifinal was a show. Like, it was, oh, there you are.
0: Mm-hmm.
1: And that's what creates some drama going into this, is which Spain shows up and can Argentina do it again mm-hmm. and rope-a-dope an opponent as good. And of course, Spain has only allowed 1 goal in the entire tournament. Like mm-hmm. defensively structured, they have been brilliant. It's been their offense that's been a little bit slow, and the teenage sensation of Yamal hasn't found that offensive surge yet. He only has 1 goal in this World Cup, but against Messi, maybe he finds a little more inspiration in the final.
0: If you're just joining us, I'm Tamara in for Evan this week, and I'm speaking with Jamie Nye. Jamie, who are you going to be cheering for? Or do you just cheer for the drama of it all?
1: Yeah, I like chaos. I like chaos.
0: What does chaos look like in a World Cup final?
1: Well, probably penalties to finish and maybe a red card drama or something mm-hmm. like that. But Argentina doesn't get red cards, apparently.
0: Yep. Yeah,
1: that's from the English fans yep. that I speak yep. to around the office, one in particular.
0: Oh, I don't know who you might be talking about there, but okay.
1: Yes. So I don't really have a horse in the race. Mm-hmm. I know my son's been watching a lot of World Cup. He's 8, and I think he's going with Messi.
0: Yes.
1: He's fascinated by Messi, so
0: my
1: I think he's going
0: too.
1: Argentina. But I like the story, the photo story that's making the rounds of Messi and Yamal.
0: Yes,
1: like 19 years ago mm-hmm. in a UNICEF charity calendar mm-hmm. shoot. There's Messi bathing a 6-month-old Lamine Yamal.
0: Amazing.
1: And now they're facing each other in the World Cup at the age of 39 and the age of 18.
0: It is crazy.
1: They're 19. It's crazy.
0: Okay, so my kids also love Messi. Because he's Messi, and who doesn't love them, especially when you're a young soccer fan. However, so my kids would like to cheer for Argentina, but some of my family that is visiting, my nephew that I mentioned, he has spent a lot of his childhood in Scotland, and he is He is cheering for Spain, as is his mother. And his mother, who just arrived yesterday from Scotland, she brought a lot of presents for the kids. So when she asks them who you're cheering for, they feel obliged to cheer for Spain. But I want to talk about Messi for a minute. So he's 39 years old. Yeah. He is still making magic. Like, so many stories coming from him. What has delighted you about this tournament when it comes to Messi? What are you going to be looking for from him on Sunday?
1: Well, it's just how he's a brilliant player, and mm-hmm. yeah, he's among those who rope-a-dope. There's you can see him making sure he doesn't expend too much energy and, you know, waits for the kill, so to speak, when he gets that opportunity. Like, all of a sudden, it's like 5-10 minutes go by, and you're, oh, he hasn't really got a touch, and then all of a sudden he gets the ball, and it's like any athlete in any sport who is amazing. Mm-hmm. They just think and see the game better than anybody else. It's a natural ability that they have figured it out. Mm-hmm. It's just like Connor McDavid in hockey, or watching Wayne Gretzky back in the day do the twirl at the blue line and make sure the defenders clear out, and then all of a sudden he can feed a pass to anybody. Like, he just thinks the game so well, mm-hmm. and that's any going left foot, right foot. You see sometimes in the World Cup, the guy, he's like, oh, he's on his wrong foot. There's no wrong foot with Messi.
0: Yeah.
1: He can beat you on the left. He can beat you on the right, as he did against England. Yeah. So that's what makes him special. So it's going to be fun to watch on Sunday to see if he gets his second straight World Cup title, or if Spain prevails and holds the Euro and the World Cup at the same time.
0: Something that interested me yesterday, I heard that, was it Post Malone was added to the halftime show?
1: They have, is who's not
0: something
1: doing
0: like
1: I
0: that.
1: Think the
0: these
1: list is shorter on who's not
0: well,
1: doing the
0: is,
1: halftime
0: this
1: show.
0: This is what I wanted to bring up for you, because this is something that I thought was strange. Like, when we have, you know, Super Bowl or Grey Cup or whatever, it's like, you know, a pretty long ways in advance who's going to be performing. What is up with this halftime show? Like, and how do people just keep getting added? Is it like they're waiting to see who's in it, and like, if that country's not in it, then I'm not performing? Like, what is up with this World Cup halftime show?
1: Yeah, I don't know. Because I've been having the same thought, which okay. where's what they usually announce the performer months in advance, yeah. and here you go. As it's almost, and they're still like, allegedly there's maybe some others who are going to show up that
0: seriously?
1: I haven't been announced
0: seriously?
1: Yet. So
0: maybe Taylor and her new husband will like make an appearance.
1: I doubt that. Kansas City Chiefs training camp, I think, starts right away.
0: Okay,
1: so maybe
0: fine.
1: He's getting ready for. Oh no, yeah. The rookies report. Yeah, maybe he's still
0: got
1: time.
0: Honeymoon or something.
1: Yeah, it's in New Jersey. Right? They like hanging out in New York. We
0: yes,
1: know this. So
0: yes, exactly.
1: We'll see how it goes.
0: Okay. There's a payment, right? Is it $50 million goes to the team that wins?
1: It's quite a bit of coin, yeah.
0: Do they distribute that amongst the players?
1: The players get big-time bonuses for winning. I can't remember what the dollar figure is, but it's big-time bonuses for winning the World Cup.
0: I can only imagine. Okay, last question, Jamie. Where are you going to be watching the game? Who are you going to be with?
1: I'll be with my family. I'll be watching at home, probably.
0: Yeah.
1: Watching. And I think Spain's winning it.
0: Okay.
1: I think Spain's going to win. After what I saw against France.
0: Wow.
1: And I think France is a stronger team than Argentina.
0: Is that going to crush your son, though, cheering for Messi?
1: I've been cheering against Messi for the whole tournament. So it's been a house divided. I cheered for England.
0: Yeah.
1: We were in Mexico watching England against Mexico.
0: Uh-huh.
1: And he got a kick out of being there at a sports bar in Mexico, watching Mexico fans, you know, chant and holler and mm-hmm. all that stuff. So he was upset that England beat them. So he was going against England.
0: You know what? Some of my favorite shots watching the World Cup is when they go to the crowd at the end of like a crushing defeat. And there's like kids that are crying. I sound evil saying those are my favorite shots. They're just so heartwarming. It's just like this pure emotion, and they just, that's the emotion that I love about the World Cup.
1: Well, the fan ISOs are hilarious at times.
0: Yeah.
1: When there's a close shot in the moments, and you just see like, oh my God.
0: I know. But you know what? The other day they went to a shot of a baby that was crying. I'm like, are you trying to imply that this baby is crying because somebody just missed a goal or whatever? Yeah. I thought that was hilarious. Anyway, okay, Jamie and I, thank you so much. Enjoy the glory of this weekend.
1: And have a fun road trip to Clear Lake.
0: Thank you. Yeah, I'll let you know how it turns out, whether we are stopping in Melville on the way or who knows. Anyway, okay, Jamie and I, everybody, World Cup final, in case you haven't heard, it's happening on Sunday, 1 o'clock Saskatchewan time. Just make sure if you are walking your dog before the game, after the game, anytime over the weekend, clean up after your dog, because there could be a service coming to a Saskatchewan community near you that actually tests your dog's DNA and then will swab that dog poop left behind to see if you are the offending owner who did not clean up after their dog. I'm going to tell you about this initiative coming up after the break here on The Evan Bray Show. 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
5: I'm Roman Hader with your 980 CJME news update. We're now learning that it was a bear who killed two people in northern Saskatchewan. They were found dead Wednesday afternoon near McTavish Lake, just north of LaRonge. The bear, who conservation officers believe was responsible, has been caught and put down. Changes to the provincial disaster assistance program are being welcomed by those still recovering from the spring floods. The province says the expanded program will help communities recover faster and better prepare them for the future. The debate over a downtown Regina mosque's outdoor call to prayer has moved from social media to face-to-face conversations. The mosque invited people to stop by Friday to ask questions and share their views before deciding whether the weekly broadcast should return. CJME weather, Saturday, increasing cloudiness with a 30% chance of showers, a risk of a thunderstorm, and a high of 29. Sunday, sunny, and a high of 30. That's your 980 CJME news update. I'm Roman Hader.
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0: you've been walking around your own community and found yourself saying just one too many times.
1: Get poop again!
0: I really hope my brother's listening right now, because he would love that I played that clip. It's poop again from one of my all-time favorite movies, Billy Madison. We have a problem in a lot of communities across not only this province, but this country, this continent, dare I say, where there are pet owners who love their pets, who care for their pets very well, but do not pick up after their dogs when they poop out and about. And there's nothing more frustrating, especially in these summer months when maybe you're walking around in flip-flops and all sorts of stuff can get between your toes. So a lot of people have thought for many, many years how we can get rid of this poop problem. Maybe you've seen the movie Envy with Ben Stiller and Jack Black, where the friends come up with this product called the Vaporizer that you basically spray on the poop and it just vaporizes. That didn't work out too well. Well, a company from the United States that is expanding now across Canada may have the solution for you. And joining me on the line right now to talk about it is Gary Brattimore, the Canadian representative of a company called Poo Prince. And there is science involved in this, folks. There is community building involved in this. There's so much. But Gary, I just want to start out by welcoming you to the Evan Bray Show. And I'm going to turn the mic over to you to tell me exactly what Poo Prince is.
2: Well, thank you very much for the invitation.
0: Thank you, Gary, for the opportunity to say poop on the radio several times today.
2: Yes. Well, I will say, having been the Canadian representative for Poo Prince Canada since 2016, it's been quite entertaining.
0: Yes.
2: As far as introductions and so forth.
0: So, I bet. So how does this work?
2: So, very simple, just a little background. I mean, Poo Prince, yes, did originate in Knoxville, Tennessee in 2008. Hmm. And so it's been around for a while, and I picked it up and started welcoming it across Canada, I guess, or introducing it across Canada since 2016.
0: Hmm.
2: So very simple process, and we've certainly streamlined it over the years. We have an online registration link for our properties, whether it be a condominium or an apartment community. They essentially make a pet rule that makes it mandatory for every dog to register their DNA and pay for the one-time kit. Now, how that process works is based on our chain of custody to make sure we are, or someone is cheek swabbing the correct dog. The pet owner makes an appointment with the property manager or concierge or what have you. They bring their dog down. The concierge or property staff hands the DNA cheek swab kit to the pet owner, and the pet owner simply cheek swabs. They're just trying to capture some saliva and so forth that would have DNA on it, and they give it back to the property staff. Hmm. Property staff sends it down to our Knoxville, Tennessee lab, and within roughly a week and a half or two, we are able to extract DNA specific to that dog.
0: Hmm.
2: So this is not a breed test or anything, although we do have those services available. This is particularly for managing pet waste, and the DNA is specific to that dog. And so we have what we call the back-end kit. So that's the front-end kit. We have the back-end kit, which is our waste collection kit. And again, heaven forbid, somebody does not pick up after their pet, obviously.
0: Heaven forbid. Who would ever do that, Gary?
2: Who would ever do that? That's the case, right?
0: Mm-hmm.
2: So we'll get into some of the details and some of the crazy things that I've seen across the country, but you know, the maintenance crew, unfortunately, has to go out and pick it up, clean it up, et cetera. So they take a piece of it. Believe it or not, DNA is on the outside of waste. So they put it in our kit, our proprietary bottle, shake it up, send it down to our lab. Within 2 weeks, we provide a 3-page document that will show all the 16 markers and locations, and we can tell exactly what dog and what pet owner it belongs to.
0: OMG, Gary Brattimore.
2: Yeah.
0: OMG. Gee, okay, so how popular has this been in Canada? And what about here in Saskatchewan? Are people actually using this service? Like, are property managers actually picking up poop outside of apartment buildings or condos or whatever and packaging it up and sending it down to Tennessee for DNA testing?
2: Well, they use our kits to do that, which, you know, it has everything from gloves to you name it.
0: Yep.
2: At the end of the day, they have to clean it up.
0: Yes.
2: I mean, and I know that everyone thinks that, you know, waste is just in, you know, on lawns and so forth. And when you start looking at the apartment and condo communities that have anywhere from, you know, three or four levels to, you know, we have some condos that have 38 stories.
0: Mm-hmm.
2: And so, we have heard stories, everything from people throwing it off their balconies, found in stairwells, parking garages, the mail area, you name it. It's all over. And unfortunately, and we're big promoters and advocates of being pet friendly. That's why we have the service. And it's unfortunate that this is why property management firms and landlords do not want to accept pets, is because of this. And so, it's not just out on the lawn. It's found everywhere in multi-communities.
0: I was sharing with you offline. My husband and I used to live in one of those buildings. It was like 38 or something ridiculous stories high, and not a week could go by that there wasn't a notice put in the elevator saying a reminder to pet owners to, if your pet defecates in the hallway or in the elevator, to clean up after yourself. And I'm like, who is doing this and not having their pets clean up after them? And so as a resident, I would love to move into a building knowing that pet owners are actually held to account for this sort of thing. So what sort of pickup have you had since 2016 when you brought it to Canada, Gary?
2: We are a privately held company and so forth, so hard on the numbers, but we now, between the U.S. and Canada, and now we have an operation, as I mentioned to you earlier, in Mexico as well, we have over 1.2 million dogs in our World Pet Registry right now.
0: Wow.
2: We manage between Canada and the U.S. and hopefully more in Mexico soon, but we have over 10,000 apartment and condominium communities presently using the Pooprint system. As I mentioned to you, we do have some properties in Regina, but the majority of our communities are in Ontario, Manitoba. We have loads in Alberta and BC. In fact, I think one of the article that was written was from a pet owner, believe it or not, a dog owner, that was living in one of our Pooprints communities, Citygate. Was it Citygate?
0: Out on Vancouver Island, right?
2: Yeah, on Vancouver, Victoria.
0: Yes.
2: And with High Street Communities. So, and it was really interesting, the article, because it did come from an actual dog owner who was seemed to be very pleased with the registration, because she's not had experienced it with her dog, Daisy, in other communities. And what she noticed the most is that there is no unscooped pet waste in her community. And that's what the program's all about.
0: Yes.
2: It's not about fines and penalties and so forth. And believe it or not, our studies show that it has nothing to do with the monetary cost of a fine or a penalty. It is the embarrassment of being caught. And so when when people ask me, like, how many waste collection kits are actually sent, and it depends on the community and it depends when they started and so forth and how long they've been in, but 96%, still to this day, 96% of all of our communities in Canada, I can't speak for the U.S., have never had to send in a waste collection kit.
0: Wow.
2: Because, of course, because of the deterrent. Like, residents know they have to pick up.
0: So what is, and I just want to reintroduce you for anybody who's just stepped into their car, Gary. Gary Bradmore is the Canadian representative of Pooprints, which essentially your building, your community, even your municipality could sign on, so that if you get a dog, you need to agree to have that dog's cheek swabbed. Their DNA is sent down to, a facility in Tennessee. And if your dog poops and you don't pick up after your dog and your property manager sends that little waste sample down to Tennessee and it comes back to you, you might be in big trouble. But so, Gary, I wonder, how successful has it been? I know that could speak to the success that most communities have never had to send in a waste collection kit. But do you have any numbers of like how has poop gone down completely in most communities? Or what do you hear back from your customers?
2: Every single one of our communities. In fact, initially when the when it's introduced to the community, and even before people start registering their dogs, it's like night and day. Yeah. It changes the entire culture because there is no question. And of course, you know, a lot of it is our marketing within the community to let people know, you know, simple things like, hey, accidents happen in pet-friendly communities. But it is the responsibility of the owner to clean it up.
0: Mm-hmm.
2: And so you can't just walk away. And with this particular thing, pet waste, you know, it's hard. I mean, people know not to stand in front of the camera and not pick up their waste. So it's very difficult to find these people. So in this particular case, there's no question whatsoever they will be caught. And so as soon as the introduction of our program is in place, everyone starts picking up.
0: Gary, when I come home and I find a quote-unquote accident, I've stopped calling my dogs accidents. I say, she's had some intentionals. These were intentionals that happened here. Gary, I wonder about the price tag. So if I'm moving into a condo community that requires me to sign up for this, how much is it going to cost me? And then how much is it going to cost the property management company to send down those samples, should they have samples to send down to Tennessee?
2: The list price of the front and cheek swab kit is $97. Sorry, mm-hmm. And the waste collection kit is $149.
0: Okay, and go ahead.
2: Yeah, and of course, by the time that waste collection kit goes through, that is what is part of the fine or penalty. That is applied to the culprit.
0: Okay. So what if I move into one condo community, Gary? I pay the $97 and then I move to another condo community and they want me to do it again. Do I need to pay again, or does my dog's DNA stay in that system?
2: So all dogs' DNA stay in the property account where they were registered, and there is zero cost to transfer to a new community.
0: Okay.
2: So that is for the lifetime of their dog, which can range between 15 and, you know, 18 years. It is transferable to any food friends community or using our services anywhere in the world.
0: All right, Gary, how do people sign up for this? And like, what if somebody just wants to bring it to their neighborhood? Can they do that, or does it need to be a condo management, apartment management? Who do you want to hear from on this?
2: We want to hear from anybody who wants to curb the challenges of unscooped pet waste in their community. As I mentioned, I think we're offline at the time, but yes, we have been contacted by various municipalities. We do have municipalities and private parks and public parks that are using our services in the U.S. As well as campgrounds, RVs, marinas, and so forth. But in Canada, predominantly, it's condominium and strata corporations, HOAs, and apartments, and they can go to pooprints.ca or reach out to us at hello@pooprints.ca, and we'd happy to give some information.
0: Oh, I love it. I love what a great job you have, Gary. All right, Gary Brattimore.
2: I appreciate that.
0: The stories you must have. Gary, enjoy the rest of your summer, and thank you for bringing Poo Prints to us today.
2: Thank you so much for the invite. Have a wonderful day.
0: Thank you. Yeah, if you have found yourself saying too many times, it didn't play. 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
1: it's poop again.
0: There we go. 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I want to hear from you on this. Would you hand over your dog's DNA to help keep your neighborhood clean? Give me a call. 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
17: Knowing the why of what's happening in agriculture and what it means to you matters. Agriculture.

0: Well, at least one of you is not very happy about the segment that we just had about the idea of submitting your dog's DNA so that if you don't pick up after your dog's poop, you might be hit with a fine. You know, I actually really like this idea, but Ryan texting in, my bug is that society is so easily bugged about everything. They seem to want to punish other people for everything, whether it's fining people for vehicles that are too loud or analyzing dog crap for DNA to prove that it was a certain dog. My God, people, why do you want to live in a world that is so micromanaged? If you've ever had to work in an environment, you know how horrible it is. Only in real life, you can't quit a toxic environment. I think the true character of people is shown when their solution is to hurt other people. P.S. and apologies if anyone's into their lunch hour yet. How does a person pick up dog poo when it's diarrhea or unexpected multiple dog poos? Really, sometimes it just happens where you don't have a bag or unable to pick it up. Maybe the person plans on going back to pick it up. Lots of exclamation marks there from Ryan. Ryan, I don't know if you've got something on your conscience. Just go back and clean up the dog poop, Ryan. All right, coming up on the other side, we've got more on the Evan Bray Show here on 980 CJME and 650 CKOM.
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11: From the National Newsroom of the Canadian Press, I'm John Kennedy. U.S. President Donald Trump is threatening Canada with higher tariffs because of Ontario wildfire smoke spreading into the U.S. It comes after U.S. Republican lawmakers criticized Canada's forest management. Trump accused Canada of negligence and says he would speak with Prime Minister Mark Carney, while Ohio Senator Bernie Moreno says sanctions will be put forward. Carney rejected the criticism, saying climate change is a shared responsibility, while Ontario Premier Doug Ford urged the U.S. to send support instead of criticism. The dispute highlights growing tension.

0: tensions over wildfire response and climate policy as both countries face a severe fire season. Federal authorities are looking into whether Canadian National Railway broke the law after a crew had to be evacuated from a train engulfed in flames in northwestern Ontario.
1: A Transport Canada spokesperson says the government is conducting follow-up oversight to determine if CN failed to comply with rules under the Railway Safety Act. A video shared on social media showed a curtain of orange-red flames closing in on the train near Armstrong, Ontario. A trade union for more than 10,000 railway workers says the crew had to be treated for smoke inhalation, and it's calling on CN to stop operating through active wildfire zones. Diana Mussina, The Canadian Press.
0: BC Premier David Eby says Canada should walk away from bad trade deals with the U.S. rather than accept a long-term agreement that locks in tariffs. Eby says softwood lumber must be a part of any deal as premiers prepare to meet with Prime Minister Mark Carney on Prince Edward Island. He also plans to push Ottawa for a Canadian anti-racketeering law modeled in part on the U.S. RICO Act to give police more tools against organized crime. Federal officials say there have been no outbreaks of the diarrhea-causing parasite seen in the U.S. in Canada.
2: Iceberg lettuce from Mexico, served at Taco Bell restaurants in five U.S. states, has been identified as a source of the outbreak. Canadian officials say the lettuce implicated in the American outbreak has not been distributed in Canada. The Canadian Food Inspection Agency says it's monitoring the U.S. situation and is in contact with the U.S. Food and Drug Administration. The Public Health Agency of Canada says it's not investigating any outbreaks here, but there is typically an increase in cyclospora infections in the spring and summer linked to imported fruits and vegetables. Jason White, The Canadian Press.
0: An off-duty employee at a Colorado immigration detention center has been arrested after police say he shot a protester during a confrontation. Aurora police say the employee fired a shot towards two women, striking one in the foot. The employee works for the GEO Group and faces attempted murder, assault, and other charges, placed on unpaid leave. The company operates the facility under contract with U.S. Immigration and Customs Enforcement. This is the Canadian Press. In sports, Sam Antonacci's two-run home run off starter Spencer Miles ignited a five-run second inning, and the visiting Chicago White Sox then coasted to a 12-4 win over the Toronto Blue Jays. Luis Urias, George Springer, and Brandon Valenzuela each hit a solo home run for the Jays, who have lost three in a row and fallen seven games below 500. Caitlin Clark had 45 points and 10 assists. Kelsey Mitchell scored 30 points, and the Indiana Fever rallied in the final quarter to defeat the visiting Seattle Storm 110-107 tonight. Clark became the fastest WNBA player to reach 200 career three-pointers in the second quarter. Australian golfer Lucas Herbert is leader heading into the weekend at the British Open. Herbert was one of two players to tie the record low major score of 62 today to put him at 8 under. Corey Connors of Listowel, Ontario is in a 13-way tie for 25th at 2-under. From the Canadian Press, I'm John Kennedy.
3: I'm Roman Hader with your 980 CJME News Update. We're now learning that it was a bear who killed two people in northern Saskatchewan. They were found dead Wednesday afternoon near McTavish Lake, just north of LaRonge. The bear, who conservation officers believe was responsible, has been caught and put down. Changes to the provincial disaster assistance program are being welcomed by those still recovering from the spring floods. The province says the expanded program will help communities recover faster and better prepare them for the future. The debate over a downtown Regina mosque's outdoor call to prayer has moved from social media to face-to-face conversations. The mosque invited people to stop by Friday to ask questions and share their views before deciding whether the weekly broadcast should return. CJME weather, Saturday, increasing cloudiness with a 30% chance of showers, a risk of a thunderstorm, and a high of 29. Sunday, sunny, and a high of 30. That's your 980 CJME News Update. I'm Roman Hader.
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0: Jamie Dye with you here in the Green Zone on this Friday. It means All Request Friday. Playing a little bit of the game right now with All Request Friday. Great responses, by the way, to this question. And we'll play the tunes that are coming in throughout the afternoon. I was thinking about the road trips. It's summer. You're hitting the road. My mom would pack us in a truck and we'd head off to the mountains. Maybe you're camping. Maybe you're going to the cabin. Remember making mixtapes for road trips? If you're of a certain vintage, of course. For all the youngsters out there, it's like a Spotify playlist, but you don't have shuffle. So Kirk said the first song would be Highway Star, right there. 1-877-332-8255. What would be the first song you put on the mixtape for a road trip? The song when you hit play, that's the one you're starting the road trip on. 1-877-332-8255. Joining me right now, and by the way, this is the first time I've been able to thank him for helping fill in 2 weeks ago with Justin Blackwell, Scott Roblin. I hear some very good things between you and Justin 2 weeks ago filling in for me while I was in Mexico, so thanks so much.
1: It was a lot of fun. I'm sure you had a little bit more fun poolside in Mexico, but you know what? We had a great time back in the studio here.
0: Yeah, it was all right down south, drinking a margarita or five.
1: Yeah, I'm sure.
0: I'm trying to think. Mixtapes were probably not your generation, were they, Scott?
1: A little bit before my time, but like the big thing for family road trips is we still had like the 6 CD changer, and it was usually the same 6 CDs. So whatever songs that, you know, mom and dad were listening to in the front of their car, we knew very well on any road trip because it's usually those same six.
0: What was on the playlist then? Like, was it Garth Brooks or were they rock? What are we talking about on a Roblin road trip?
1: Fleetwood Mac was a big one.
0: Okay.
1: Dad had a little bit of Nickelback going as well, so we'll throw that in there. It was pretty eclectic. It was okay. Some NXS, Def Leppard.
0: That is quite the mix rolling through on a Roblin roadie. Okay, Scott Roblin joining us. By the way, Scott just right before we went on the air texted us going, did you see the news out of Regina? I had not, but okay. The Regina Red Sox, talking about, you know, All-Star Weekend, the WCBL, they have fired the field manager, Pathakos. He's out. Braden Cobb is the interim field manager. Rye is supposed to be the manager this weekend, if I'm not mistaken, Scott. So, that's a bit of a surprise. This team won a championship, 350 days ago.
1: Yeah, it's very surprising, especially when you consider this time of year and, you know, you're well past the halfway mark of the WCBL season, and Rye Pathakos, one of the more well-respected managers in the league, brought a Regina Red Sox team that lost a good chunk of their roster midway through last season and took them all the way to a championship. And obviously, it's been a tough season for Regina in trying to repeat in a 15-23 record. But the timing of this is very, very interesting, like you said, especially heading into All-Star Weekend, where he was supposed to be in the dugout with Team East. So I guess we'll see when we get to the ballpark who's going to be taking over that mantle. I wonder if Joe Carnahan, just being at the ballpark already, is going to serve some extra duty for the East Division. But for the Regina Red Sox, they're hoping this is going to be the kick they need to get back into playoff contention and try and move up in terms of seeding to make a push over the back half of the season. But very surprising with Rye heading out the door.
0: Of course, tomorrow doors open at 3:30. Then you have the Little League Home Run Derby. You also have the WCBL Home Run Derby. I think the most anticipated event of all has got to be the bunt competition, though, Scott.
1: I can't wait. It's going to be awesome. And the Berries put out some video of their guys trying to score some points, get a little bit of extra practice before the event actually gets going tomorrow. And there weren't many points on the board in the video that they put out. And Gale Salinas, actually, the other day when I talked to him post-game in a game against Lethbridge, he said it's tough, like, to try and so accurately judge the ball rolling to try and get a high score. It's really going to test these guys who haven't competed in this before. It's something that comes from overseas. Steve Hildebrand, the president of the Berries, told me they took it right from the Japanese league and thought it'd be really interesting for the fans to pick up on a day that's devoted to the skills. I'm fascinated to see who's going to be able to take advantage and lay down some good bunts down the line.
0: Yeah, Gale Salinas joined us was yesterday or the day before on the bus, and he's doing it for the Saskatoon Berries, the bunt competition. And I said, "When's the last time you laid down a bunt?" And he was like, "Oof, like junior high school, man, like." You don't see the bunt very often, but he says he does, you know, drop a bunt about five a day in just a bat, just to keep it. So maybe we'll see. Maybe he's the early favorite.
1: Pressure's on now, though. Pressure's on going to be for these guys.
0: So should be a good weekend. Again, it's the doors open 3:30. That is tomorrow. As for the game itself, 1 o'clock is the start time on Sunday at the exact same time as the World Cup final. Who you got, Argentina or Spain, Scott?
1: That defense for Spain, I just think, is so unbelievably dominant. And I look at Argentina, and what they've done this tournament is incredibly impressive, the comebacks. But I think you push your luck too many times, and now you're taking on a Spain team that has been so, so dominant defensively. I think this might be a possibility where you see that luck run out when you're taking on a team that is so cohesive, so locked down, allows essentially nothing in the box. I'm taking Spain this weekend.
0: All right. I am too. That's where I'm going with Spain. By the way, the Blue Jays, going back to baseball. I don't have a lot of hope this team's going to be able to go on a run to make the playoffs. And it's, yes, they're only 2.5 games back. And I know Wilner was on the show, and he's like, they're only 3 games back, guys. Like it's not, but they have to pass 5 teams. That means they have to be 2.5, 1.5 better than all 5 teams in the final 66 to make the playoffs. I know you watch a lot of Blue Jays baseball. Do you think they can all of a sudden find some magic in the final 66 games?
1: If they're going to do it, they have to do it fast. Like, it has to be starting in this series against the Chicago White Sox. I was looking into it, and the Jays don't play a team lower in the standings than them until August 25th against Kansas City. It is going to be a long time before this team faces a team that are, you know, not the favorites in matching up a series. So I think for the Jays, when you look at how the AL is shifting and trying to get one of those wildcard spots, not only do you have a lot of teams to pass, you are facing some of your toughest stretches of the season. I mean, you're taking on Tampa Bay, who's had a fantastic season in just a matter of days here. The injury situation doesn't look like it's getting any better. Addison Barger, Max Scherzer, even Santander, who I don't think we're going to see at any point this season. John Schneider's come out and said that all those guys suffering at least some form of setback and aren't expected back anytime soon. If this team is going to round into form, it has to start this week, because they can't drift any further back and allow another team or two to pass them, like you said, in the wild card.
0: Not putting out a lot of hope, but miracles do happen in sports sometimes. Scott, I'm throwing this out to you out of the blue with no warning at all, but I don't know how much of a golf fan you are, but did you see the noise around Bryson DeChambeau again today? Improving his lie, potentially, in a two-shot penalty. And now,
1: two-stroke penalty.
0: And now there's... his manager has told media it's up to Bryson whether or not he plays tomorrow. He's gonna figure that out tonight, and we'll see. Like, he might be so angry, and there's videotape and lip readers, you know, the amateur lip readers out there believe, because there's no audio of the back and forth with the officials, believe he said, if you penalize me, I'm not playing tomorrow. So if he doesn't show, that's whiny baby. I'm sorry. Take your penalty.
1: He's playing. Like, there's no situation where he doesn't play. Because at the end of the day, yeah, you might be upset that you got a two-stroke penalty and you had a bad day at Royal Birkdale. You're really not going to play a third round of a major because you're upset? Like, that's asinine to me.
0: Yeah,
1: that, like, you're playing. You're
0: but
1: playing.
0: It would be a Bryson move, though. It would be a Bryson move.
1: If there's anyone that was going to do it, it's going to be Bryson DeChambeau.
0: And then he'll go to, you know, he'll pull up to... some course St. Andrews tomorrow with his YouTube team and have a video and make
1: try
0: a million
1: to sink a hole
0: that.
1: In one in 500 shots.
0: Yeah, something like that. So we'll see. He's three back of the lead. That's a big paycheck if you win. So I don't know why you'd forgo. He's going to play tomorrow.
1: He's playing. He's playing.
0: Okay, CFL action kicks off tonight, but all the noise is around quarterbacks of some other games. Do you think the Hamilton Tiger Cats pulled the trigger too soon on going with Trey Ford over Jake Dolagala?
1: I think it is a situation where Hamilton, at this point of the season, it gets late fast in the CFL. There's still a long runway, but I think if you're getting into the beginning of August and you still don't know who your starting QB is going to be, I think that is a problem. They didn't give Jake Dolagala really many chances to throw a deep ball, so we really don't know still what that's going to be. Trey Ford, at least, you know, has a bit of an arm, but it's the inconsistency that comes into play here. I think for Trey Ford, this is pretty much it. If he wants to be a starting quarterback in the CFL, this is your opportunity you have to seize. I don't know if they went to him too early, but I think it's a situation where if Trey Ford doesn't perform and rise to the occasion and step up with this opportunity, I don't know what you do as Hamilton when you have two or three guys that you know you can't rely on a night in and night in basis.
0: Yeah. The one thing is, Trey Ford's a lot more exciting quarterback than Jake Dolagala.
1: For sure.
0: So for television viewers and fans like me and you, it's going to be a heck of a show tomorrow, either way, for the Hamilton Tiger Cats. I'm still picking them to win. They barely practiced this week. I don't think either team practiced much because of the air quality in southern Ontario. But my goodness, we'll see what happens. And Drew Brown is going to start again for Winnipeg, this time in Ottawa against the Red Blacks.
1: Give me a Drew Brown revenge game. Delicious.
0: If he wins, Scott Roblin, what do you expect post-game? Do you think he'll go to Ryan Dinwiddie at all or not if he beats the Red Blacks?
1: I think he dumps the Gatorade on himself. Like, this is fantastic theater.
0: I love chaos. I default to I want to see chaos. I want to see a Drew Brown game-winning touchdown pass last play of the game. That's what I want to see. Or he runs it in himself for the win against Ottawa. And I don't know.
1: I don't know whether I want like a crazy celebration or he throws a bomb at the buzzer to win the game and then he just runs off the field.
0: Yeah, it could be interesting Sunday in Ottawa. Drew Brown and the Bombers and the Red Blacks. Well, Scott, have an enjoyable weekend. Some All-Star, some World Cup final, and share a bevy or something on the patio as well. Have a good weekend, Scott.
1: Yeah, you too. Thanks so much.
0: That is Scott Roblin here on the Green Zone, our Saskatoon sports reporter. The Western Canadian Baseball League All-Star weekend starts again. Doors open 3:30 tomorrow in Saskatoon. The game itself on Sunday is at 1 o'clock. The bunt competition, the Little League Home Run Derby, and the WCBL Home Run Derby all go down tomorrow. The long ball event, if you're watching the Home Run Derby, that's at 6 o'clock. Coming up here on the Green Zone, we're going to check in with the Philadelphia Flyers, who had a big swing and a miss on Leo Carlson. Also, Sean Campbell, the play-by-play voice of the Montreal Alouettes, here on 980 CJME and 650 CKOM.
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0: Our request Friday here on the Green Zone, the theme is what would be song number one when you're hitting the road on a road trip. I'm going old school mixtape. 1-877-332-8255. What would be song number one? Again, Chris, Slow Ride, Fog Hat right there would be number one for him. Meanwhile, real quick, are we about to see a Grey Cup back in Montreal? It's the only place I've never been in the CFL for a Grey Cup. I started covering the league in full. I was a sideline reporter in Edmonton, but they weren't sending me to Grey Cups. 09, going to every Grey Cup. 08 was the last time in Montreal. The Quebec government has approved the funding to finish the interior renovations of Olympic Stadium in Montreal for completion in 2028. Okay, let's do this. 2029 Grey Cup in Montreal. Please?
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23: I'm Roman Hader with your 980 CJME news update. We're now learning that it was a bear who killed two people in northern Saskatchewan. They were found dead Wednesday afternoon near McTavish Lake, just north of LaRonge. The bear, who conservation officers believe was responsible, has been caught and put down. Changes to the provincial disaster assistance program are being welcomed by those still recovering from the spring floods. The province says the expanded program will help communities recover faster and better prepare them for the future. The debate over a downtown Regina mosque's outdoor call to prayer has moved from social media to face-to-face conversations. The mosque invited people to stop by Friday to ask questions and share their views before deciding whether the weekly broadcast should return. CJME weather, Saturday, increasing cloudiness with a 30% chance of showers, a risk of a thunderstorm, and a high of 29. Sunday, sunny, and a high of 30. That's your 980 CJME news update. I'm Roman Hader.
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7: Jamie Nye with you here on The Green Zone. Every Friday, you pick the tunes coming out of break. The theme today, I know a lot of you are doing your summer road trips. So I'm hearkening back to the days where you made a mixtape before you headed out on a long road trip. What's song number one? Boys of Summer. It's a good tune. 1-877-332-8255 is the fan line here on the Green Zone if you want to send in your request. For those of a younger demographic, a mixtape is a Spotify playlist without the ability to hit shuffle. All right, we are going to talk a little hockey right now. The Philadelphia Flyers have been much talked about. Of course, Leo Carlson, offer sheet, $18 million per season. But the Anaheim Ducks say, no, we'll take that. We're keeping them here. Jordan Hall is joining us. He covers the Flyers for NBC Philly. Jordan, well, okay, first off, when you found out about the offer sheet, how shocked were you at $18 million per for Leo Carlson?
8: I was shocked because we received a text message from Flyers PR, and I really had to read 18 twice. I thought, if anything, maybe it was $8 million and it was a typo. And then I thought, nope, it's not. It's $18 million, and that's going to make him the highest paid player in the league at 21 years old. So, I thought the offer sheet was a possibility. I did not think the Flyers were going to offer him $18 million. They took a swing, but Anaheim matched it, and I think the Flyers know they put them in a really tough spot with their cap, and we'll see if they're able to pay Cutter Gauthier and get all their players, keep them happy, because I don't think the Ducks wanted to pay Leo Carlson $18 million next season.
7: There's no shot that they want to, but they will. So you said Danny Briere, he took a swing. He missed, but Danny Briere said yesterday that he wanted to send a message and think the message was sent. What was the message he's trying to send for around the National Hockey League? And is he trying to send it to other general managers or to the fan base in Philly?
8: I think it's the GMs. I also think it's the players. I think it's the players around the league that, yeah, the Flyers are a big player right now, that they're ready to spend money. And, hey, come next offseason when you're a free agent, we're willing to give out some dollars. I think that's really what they're hoping. Danny Briere and Keith Jones, the president of Hockey Ops here, they've really wanted to make the Flyers a destination again, and they've worked hard at it. It's taken some time. It's taken some lean years, some patience, but they made the playoffs for the first time since 2020. They won a round. The fans were back on board. They were excited to see the playoffs back in Philadelphia. And I think the Flyers feel they have a young group that's ready to take the next step. And part of the process was getting the on-ice product to be good again, and then hopefully that would attract players to come to Philadelphia when the Flyers were ready to spend money. So they have cap space, and I think they wanted players to know that they're ready to attract players, and maybe that's like a flare. They sent up a flare, and maybe some players saw it around the league, and come next fall season or maybe two summers from now, players will know, oh, wow, maybe I could sign in Philadelphia and join what they have going right now. And I really think it sent a message to the fan base, too, here in Philadelphia. The fan base has had to really be patient. The playoff drought they just had, that they just snapped, was the longest, tied for the longest in franchise history. So I think Briere wanted to show fans, like, listen, we're going for it now. We're trying to get this moving forward. We want to land a big player. So I think fans saw it, and I think people around the league saw it.
7: What's with the relationship between Anaheim and Philly? we saw the Cutter Gauthier Drysdale trade, and of course the Zegras trade, and now the Leo Carlson offer sheet. Like, what's, is there something behind the scenes we need to break down a little further here, Jordan, or not?
8: I don't think there's anything, you know, fishy or interesting. Like, I don't think Pat Verbeek dislikes Danny Breer. I don't think Danny Breer dislikes Pat Verbeek. But it is really interesting to see that they've almost become like a rival. I'll tell you what, the last two times the Ducks have come to Philadelphia, they obviously make one trip a season. It's been two of the rowdiest games I've seen in a long time in Philadelphia. And it's Flyers-Ducks. Like, I mean, who would have thought? But now when Cutter Gauthier comes back, it's like must-see TV. Fans are on top of him. Trevor Zegras now really gets up for these games. He had a huge game against the Ducks in Philadelphia where he scored a couple goals, and you could tell the game meant a lot to him. And now the offer sheet to Leo Carlson just adds another layer to the rivalry. So it's been really interesting to see these two teams do business like this. And it's like a game that's really circled for Flyers fans. Like, everyone knows that they're coming to Philadelphia in October this season, a Saturday afternoon, and that place is probably going to be packed, and they're going to be on top of Cutter Gauthier. I'm sure they're going to give it to Leo Carlson a little bit too. So it's been fun, but I think both GMs have a respect for one another, and they've just happened to connect for some trades and some business.
7: NBC Sports Philadelphia Flyers reporter Jordan Hall with us here on the Green Zone as we look at the Flyers offseason with the big offer sheet to Leo Carlson. It was matched by Anaheim, but they were willing to give up like four first-round picks in that deal. But they have a load of salary cap space, and I think it's pretty good. Jamie Drysdale, right shot defenseman, 6.5 per season. I think that's a pretty decent number after a pretty good year at 24, isn't it, Jordan?
8: I absolutely think so, too. I think a lot of people thought just with where the market's been going, how the cap is going up and players are getting paid, and it's only going to continue. I think people thought Jamie Drysdale might get into the $7 million range. I didn't think so. I thought he would probably be in the six, and he's the highest-paid Flyers defenseman now, but I really think the Flyers got him at a good figure. I think they're getting a bargain now with Travis Sanheim, who I think's really developed into a number one defenseman. He's at like 6.125, I think. And Jamie Drysdale, who's just 24 years old, he's coming off a career year. I think he's only going to get better. I think in 2 or 3 years from now, if he continues to go on the path that I think people feel he will take, it could be a bargain. And I think the Flyers, they don't have all their defensemen are under 6.5, which I think is really good, because I think you're going to see some star defensemen be getting paid in double digits. And I think the Flyers were really happy Drysdale was willing to take 6.5, and they got Trevor Zegras at 9.125. He's their highest paid player now at 9.125. A lot of players now around the league are making 10, 11, 12. So I think the Flyers are really, really happy with where their cap is, and it puts them in position to strike when they feel like they're ready to.
7: And they clearly are worth that offer sheet. What do you expect in the next offseason, maybe later this offseason, trades, anything? Like, this is, as you said, Danny Breer sending a message. They want to be aggressive. So it doesn't feel like the Flyers are done being aggressive. How interesting could it be to see them work maybe this the rest of this summer and, of course, into the season ahead of the trade deadline and then into free agency next year?
8: Yeah, that's really when I think it could get interesting for the Flyers, is next summer. You know, I'm not sure if they have anything else up their sleeves this off season. It's pretty late now, mid-July, a little after. And so I think most top free agents are signed. Restricted free agents are probably re-signing, and they're pretty tough to get, obviously, unless you poach them with an offer sheet. And I'm not sure teams are going to be willing to make a huge trade right now. I wouldn't rule anything out, but I really think come this season, Breer, if his team is taking the right steps, will be looking to add, potentially at the trade deadline, and then next summer for sure. I think they're going to have the cap space, and I think they're really hoping they take another step and that they're more attractive to guys that are ready to sign. The free agent class just was not great, especially down the middle of the ice. A lot of pending USAs re-signed with their teams last season, and it didn't really give the Flyers a great opportunity there. I think that could change next summer or two summers from now. But Danny Breer said it the other day that he'd be very comfortable with this lineup going into next season. And a lot of that's because Porter Martone's going to have a full year ahead of him. They're so high on him, a 19-year-old prospect that really opened eyes once he joined the Flyers and played in the playoffs. And so they've got a lot of kids that I think they want to give opportunities to and then be ready to make some things happen next summer.
7: All right. I have three quick things for you, Jordan, before we let you get back to your weekend here. And thanks for your time on the Green Zone. First one is about Porter Martone. He's actually the betting favorite to win the Calder over Gavin McKenna. Do you think that's a good bet after 10 points in 9 regular season games last year?
8: I do. I think it's a pretty decent bet from what I've seen. And so much of that is just his makeup. Like, he is so mature. He says all the right things. So, like, there's going to be just zero complacency in his game. Like, I can just tell, you know, some kids get a taste of it and maybe they feel like they've made it. I mean, just a couple weeks ago, he was saying he still needs to earn his roster spot. And he said a job still needs to be won. And kind of all of us, we all kind of scoffed at it. Like, I think you have a spot on this team, but I really think he actually believes that. Like, all right, I had to come into camp and prove myself again. But Flyers really feel like the sky's the limit for him. His shot is NHL ready. Even in the playoffs, he had a really loud start. I think things caught up to him a little bit. And then he got a second wind against the Hurricanes and looked even better. So that tells me just the maturity is there, the strength is there. I think, yes, he could be absolutely a Calder Trophy candidate, if not the favorite. And I think that's a big reason why the Flyers are pretty excited that they didn't have a splash this offseason, but they feel like they're giving their kids opportunity, the biggest one, Porter Martone.
7: A good year for Rick Tocchet. What needs to be better in year two?
8: It's hands down the power play, and it's not even close. They had the worst power play in the league last season. Over the last 5 seasons combined, they've had the worst power play in the NHL. They just have not figured that out. They've gone through assistant coaches. They've gone through different player personnel, and they didn't really address it in the offseason. They didn't make any additions where it says, yes, this is going to help the power play. So that tells me, one, they think they're going to make some tweaks in the offseason from a style standpoint, and that they also believe some guys in-house can make this better. Like, they're banking on Trevor Zegras to take another step, that Matvei Mishkov will rebound from a sophomore slump and kind of show the power play pedigree everyone thinks he has, and a kid like Porter Martone, who's got a great shot, maybe the best in the organization, that come a full season of him, he'll give it a lift, and that Jamie Drysdale might become that power play quarterback that they envisioned when they acquired him for Cutter Gauthier. So that will be the big thing. I don't think they're ready to take a huge step if they don't get the power play in a decent spot. Like, it cannot be dead last in the league. That's where it was. They were 3-for-36 in the playoffs. It's a big reason why they got swept by the Hurricanes. So if the Flyers can find some answers there, I think they have a good chance to take a step and maybe make another playoff run.
7: And finally, how close are we saying the phrase, the Philadelphia Flyers are Stanley Cup contenders?
8: Really? I think it could be in 3 seasons. I think they're going to have a really good shot to be seriously contending, because they have some prospects that are coming and kind of knocking at the door that I think they're really high on. Porter Martone, I think he's just scratching the surface, and they just have so much youth. Like, if they had a lineup that was kind of a mix of 30 to 35 year olds and guys that maybe were exiting their prime, I'd be concerned, but they don't. They in their elimination loss to the Hurricanes, they had like 5 or 6 rookies in the lineup. Some of them were playing their first playoff game. So I just think they have some youth that's just starting to get better, and they're already starting to taste it. And then I just think they have the assets. They have the money, and they really drafted and developed over the last 3 years. Danny Briere made 15 picks in the first 2 rounds in his tenure. So he's made a lot of draft picks. He feels like those players are getting closer. And then he's really helped out his cap, where I think the on-ice product getting there in terms of the youth, and then they have a chance to spend. So I think in 3 years, they have a real shot to be there.
7: Right on, Jordan. Thanks so much for your time this afternoon. Have a great weekend.
8: You as well. Thanks so much for having me.
7: That is Jordan Hall, NBC Sports in Philadelphia, having the Flyers covered. I know there's a lot of Flyer fans here in Saskatchewan, Dave the Hammer, Schultz, etc. Do you think he's bang on? I think it could be as early as 27-28. Like, it's not going to be this year. In not this season, but in the season after, 27-28, I think the Flyers might be doing some damage. This is 980 CJME and 650 CKOM.
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0: today. The Regina Red Sox have fired their manager today. He's supposed to be the manager for the All-Star break, but Ry Pathakos, who led the team to a championship last year, fired with a 15-23 record right now. Braden Cobb takes over on an interim basis. The Blue Jays back at it today against the White Sox. It's an Apple TV game, so it's not on a Sportsnet. 5:15, first pitch. Coming up next here on the Green Zone, we continue our bi-week tour around the Canadian Football League with a stop in Montreal with their play-by-play voice next on 980 CJME and 650 CKOM.
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10: From the National Newsroom of the Canadian Press, I'm John Kennedy. U.S. President Donald Trump is threatening tariffs on Canada again, blaming Ontario's wildfires for sending smoke into the U.S. Trump accused Canada of failing to manage its forests as smoke triggered air quality warnings across Ontario and several American states. The comments drew pushback from Prime Minister Mark Carney and Ontario Premier Doug Ford, who urged American politicians to send fire assistance instead of criticism. It comes as firefighters from both countries continue working together to battle increasingly intense blazes. The Union for Ontario's Wildland Firefighters, Pilots, and Support Staff accused the province of understaffing its wildfire response. The Ontario Public Service Employees Union says the province has 153 fire crews available, but should have at least 250. Premier Doug Ford says the province added 68 new permanent positions ahead of this year's wildfire season, but didn't specify if they've been filled. Ford also defended his government's wildfire budget,

0: saying the province spends significantly more than budgeted responding to fires. Federal officials say there have been no outbreaks of the diarrhea-causing parasite in Canada.
1: Iceberg lettuce from Mexico, served at Taco Bell restaurants in five U.S. states, has been identified as a source of the outbreak. Canadian officials say the lettuce implicated in the American outbreak has not been distributed in Canada. The Canadian Food Inspection Agency says it's monitoring the U.S. situation and is in contact with the U.S. Food and Drug Administration. The Public Health Agency of Canada says it's not investigating any outbreaks here, but there is typically an increase in cyclospora infections in the spring and summer linked to imported fruits and vegetables. Jason White, The Canadian Press.
0: The Canadian Cancer Society says a class action lawsuit against the maker of Juul e-cigarettes has cleared a crucial legal hurdle after years of delays. The BC Supreme Court certified the class action this week, with the case against Juul Labs Canada, Juul Labs, and tobacco company Altria Group filed originally in 2019. Canadian Cancer Society policy analyst Rob Cunningham says the case is important given the alarming rate at which youth are vaping in Canada.
2: We have a tremendous problem with youth vaping in Canada, and we've made progress to reduce smoking among youth, but now a new generation of kids are becoming addicted to nicotine through e-cigarettes. 27% of high school students in grade 12 are vaping. That's enormously high. We need to do a lot more in terms of public policy to reduce vaping.
0: The lawsuit alleges that Juul e-cigarettes were deceptively marketed as safer and healthier than cigarettes, in part to hook a new generation on nicotine. Uncertainty clouds the forecast on whether wildfire smoke will affect the World Cup final. Smoke from Canadian wildfires has created hazy conditions across large parts of the U.S., including the site of the final. Argentina and Spain are set to meet on the pitch in New Jersey on Sunday afternoon. This is the Canadian Press. In sports, Caitlin Clark had 45 points and 10 assists. Kelsey Mitchell scored 30 points, and the Indiana Fever rallied in the final quarter to defeat the visiting Seattle Storm 110-107 tonight. Clark became the fastest WNBA player to reach 200 career three-pointers in the second quarter. Australian golfer Lucas Herbert is leader heading into the weekend at the British Open. Herbert was one of two players to tie the record low major score of 62 today to put him at 8 under. Corey Connors of Listowel, Ontario is in a 13-way tie for 25th at 2-under. Sam Antenacci's two-run home run off starter Spencer Miles ignited a five-run second inning, and the visiting Chicago White Sox then coasted to a 12-4 win over the Toronto Blue Jays. Luis Urias, George Springer, and Brandon Valenzuela each hit a solo home run for the Jays, who have lost three in a row and fallen seven games below 500. From the Canadian Press, I'm John Kennedy.
3: I'm Roman Hader with your 980 CJME News Update. We're now learning that it was a bear who killed two people in northern Saskatchewan. They were found dead Wednesday afternoon near McTavish Lake, just north of LaRonge. The bear, who conservation officers believe was responsible, has been caught and put down. Changes to the provincial disaster assistance program are being welcomed by those still recovering from the spring floods. The province says the expanded program will help communities recover faster and better prepare them for the future. The debate over a downtown Regina mosque's outdoor call to prayer has moved from social media to face-to-face conversations. The mosque invited people to stop by Friday to ask questions and share their views before deciding whether the weekly broadcast should return. CJME weather, Saturday, increasing cloudiness with a 30% chance of showers, a risk of a thunderstorm, and a high of 29. Sunday, sunny, and a high of 30. That's your 980 CJME News Update. I'm Roman Hader.
4: 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There might be a little dust on the bottom,
5: but it's one of those things that gets sweeter with time. Hope you're having a great Friday, getting ready for another hot weekend. Heat warnings in the southwest of the province. There's some severe thunderstorm warnings
6: in and around Kelvington, and then another severe thunderstorm warning near Kamsack. But that system's just dipping over into Manitoba at the Saskatchewan-Manitoba border right now. Any severe weather that needs to be passed along to our listeners, of course, let us know on the text line. We can take photos and videos there as well if you want to share those at 1-877-332-8255. The theme today on All Request Friday, of course, you picked the tunes coming out of the break on a Friday. What's the first song on your road trip playlist? I'm going old school. You're making the mixtape back in the day for a road trip, gathering it up. What's the first song you're putting on there? Dave says it's that one right there. Dust on the Bottle. Crank it up. He says, have a good weekend. Right on, Dave. You too. We're continuing our road trip around CFL markets. We've had a couple of stops this week in Calgary and Hamilton, and now we're heading to Calgary to talk about the Montreal Alouettes with the play-by-play voice of the Alouettes on TSN Radio is Sean Campbell. Sean, thanks for your time this afternoon.
7: No problem. Sorry, I'm not in Montreal. I apologize.
6: Okay.
7: Just to keep it alive for you guys.
6: I'm going to start away from the Alouettes.
7: Sure.
6: Because there was a story that came out today that got me very excited. And that was a funding approved for interior work at Olympic Stadium in Montreal. And there's one city and only one that I have not experienced a Grey Cup week in, and it's Montreal. 08 was the last time it's there. Sean, is the reality coming true that by maybe 2029, the CFL will return to Montreal with a Grey Cup game?
7: Well, I don't think I can give you a definitive answer on that, and I don't think that decision comes through me. But this is great news. This is really good news. And what's interesting here, this is really not coming from the Alouettes organization. They have their home base there, but they never really got into the conversation at the Big O. It's really been about CF Montreal, the soccer team here. They need a bigger facility. They need something that's good for MLS. And if they don't do the interior, they may have to move somewhere. And that's really been the talk over the last 6 months leading to this decision. But they needed the government to say, hey, we're going to fix the interior. You can't have the 1970s style interior. So this is really good news for Montreal, really good news for the CFL, because I know they want to come to Montreal. I was there at the 2008 Grey Cup, and it was awesome. Like, Montreal as a host city, it would be absolutely perfect for the Grey Cup. So if you're thinking 2029, I'm ready to be there. I'm ready to help host everybody coming in around Canada for the Grey Cup, because it's been way too long since it's come to Montreal. And I'm hoping that interior that they're doing, they do something like they did with the BC and BC place, because I really like the way that that place looks versus the way that it looked before.
6: Yeah, absolutely. The BC place now is awesome. And even more upgrades. Of course, they spent the money for the hosting the FIFA World Cup. But Sean, let's dig into the Alouette season so far. Davis Alexander or Tyson Philpott? Who is this team's MOP through five?
7: It's got to be Davis Alexander. Look, I know that Tyson Philpott's putting on record-breaking numbers, and if you prorate it, it's not even going to be close to what Alan Pitts put up a couple decades ago. But this is something special with Davis Alexander, and everything that Philpott's doing, it comes through Davis Alexander. He's protecting the ball. He's staying clean in the pocket. I'm going back the last few weeks, and I was trying to go almost play-by-play, and there was one roughing the passer, and there was one sack, but he actually gave himself up. I mean, he gets hit like once, maybe twice a game total. So the protection's there. He has time to throw the ball. And if the protection breaks down, he uses his legs, which, you know, are good enough, not to run for first downs anymore, but they're good enough to keep him out of the pocket. So right now, at the beginning of the season, I have to go with Davis Alexander. I know it's a quarterback-driven league, and that's the cop-out answer. And this is not to take anything away from Tyson Philpott and his start to the season.
6: But how I was anxious as a CFL fan when I saw Alexander grab the back of his leg last week. How about you and the rest of Montreal?
7: I think, you know, I've almost gotten used to it because my color commentary, Marco Bruyette, he keeps an eye on. He's like, he's answering. Watch out. And we've been doing it. And it's like, he looked a little weird on that rollout to the left or to the right. And it's all everybody is staring at right now. We'll see how it goes this week. He's going to start. He's going to play. I think it's just something that's going to bother him for the rest of his career. I think that he has a little bit of tendency to play it safe without running at 100, because if you go back before the injury, he would run for those first downs and he would go all out. When he's scrambling, I still feel like he's running at 70 to 80%, just about footwork. And I think he has the right guy to help him out in Anthony Calvillo, because Anthony, yes, early in his career, but after that, he loved just staying in the pocket and he would only move his feet when necessary and where to necessary. So I think he's learning a lot from AC on that front. But yeah, I'm with you. I worried. I winced. You know, just as a fan of the CFL, I don't think anybody wants to see these quarterbacks go down. Caleros went down. We know what happened to Bo Levi Mitchell. You want to make sure that Davis Alexander, the star quarterback, stays healthy.
6: Sean Campbell joining us, play-by-play voice, Alouettes, as they get set for the rematch against the Calgary Stampeders. Of course, from last week, 37-30, the final. But you mentioned Anthony Calvillo. Is there anything you notice at all that's different? Jason Moss is still the head coach. He's still in the offensive meetings with AC, but AC's calling the plays. Is there much difference at all from Jason to Anthony?
7: It's interesting. It's almost like they have like one or even two trick plays a game now, and a little less so maybe when Jason Moss called the plays. Not that they didn't have, but they're feeling it out a little bit. I think the biggest difference is the Owls love. They don't, not like many teams, they don't play five receiver. They bring the extra lineman. They play with the fullback. They kind of have a fullback, a wide receiver, and Marco Dubois. I know that has to do with some injuries that they have at certain positions, especially the wide receiver position. But they love playing the run-pass option, leaving the quarterback to decide, are you going to run or pass? And the only difference is, I think the percentages changes. I think last year, maybe, Davis Alexander on the RPO passed 60% of the time, ran 40% of the time, or even if you want to go 70-30. I think now with AC, who played the run-pass option when he played, and he was pretty much a pass option, I think it's at almost 80 to 85% run-pass option where they choose to pass over the run almost every single time. They read it, and they go, Davis just goes, no, I'm going to pass it. I think that's the biggest difference I've seen with this team.
6: Both quarterbacks going into tomorrow's game haven't thrown an interception. And now that I've said that out loud, one of them will. But it's crazy that one's 14-0 and that Davis Alexander's 8-0. Davis is actually on pace this week, could break Darian Durant's record for most consecutive attempts without throwing an interception. How efficient have these two guys been heading into tomorrow?
7: Yeah, so, you know, this is a home and home. So we did Calgary and Montreal last week in Montreal, and that's exactly, you know, what we said in the pregame show heading to the broadcast, was if these two guys, look at the numbers that they put up. I'll tell you this, Vernon Adams Jr. is someone that I've watched from starting in Montreal and all around the league. He does play a risky game. He threw two interceptions last game that were dropped. The Owls had them, the defense had them in their hands, but they dropped them. So they don't go on, but if Vernon Adams Jr.'s keeping scoring spread, like, that was a pass that should have been picked. That was a pass. So I think he's thrown a couple more, you know, non-interception interceptions than Davis. Davis, if he doesn't have something, he'll throw the ball away. And if you look at his incompletions, a lot of them is like, no, I'm going to throw it. He's taking that from Anthony Calvillo as well. I think he's learning very quickly how the CFL game works and about, you know, keeping possession and keeping the ball. Like, they'll both throw some this year. There's no doubt about it. They'll probably both throw one this weekend. Who knows? But I really like the way that Davis Alexander controls his decisions with the ball. Earlier, maybe, you know, a year and a half ago, he would try and force a couple balls. He's not doing that early this year.
6: Sean Campbell, play-by-play voice of the Alouettes here on the Green Zone. I'm going to flip over to the defensive side. First off, Mike Alway, Max Fine, how careful does he have to be? He's definitely drawn the ire, a hearing, and everything else this week. And it's a player who has trouble staying out of the fine sheet from the Canadian Football League.
7: Yeah, he's also a player, if he doesn't play at, you know, 110 or whatever, 100%, he's not going to be playing, right? He gets a lot of playing time. I know he's listed behind Jeffrey Conte Arku, but he's on the defense all the time. They like to go three down linemen and four run linebackers more than 50% of the time. Alway is a veteran. He understands what the line is. He knows when he crosses. He knew he crossed the line last week, and he's got a history of being fined and suspension. So yeah, he probably has to, you know, be very wary of that. But if you're asking me if he's going to hold back or pull back at any moment against the Stampeders this week, if he feels like he has to make a play, he'll make the play. You know, he has to be careful. You don't want anybody to get injured. You don't want these quarterbacks. You know, a shot at Vernon Adams Jr. is not good for the league. But I don't expect him to change the way that he plays.
6: And final one, I need to talk about my most underappreciated player in the Canadian Football League. He's been injured the last few years, but he's back healthy. And I wrote about him this week on the CFL website as one of the top early defensive performances. They got to love having Mustafa Johnson back in the middle of that defensive line.
7: He is a beast. He's a leader as well. He's a leader in the locker room. He's a leader on that defensive line. They've kind of brought in a couple bodies. Like, even if, you know, you go back to last game, a big sack early in the game from David Perales, and then he gets the ball batted down, and everyone's like, who's this guy? Well, he's free because they're paying attention to Mustafa Johnson. You know, Mustafa Johnson in the middle is a guy that you absolutely have to watch out for. He's there for the run game. They trust that they're not going to be able to get to the second level. If you run into him, he's not going to miss a tackle. He is healthy, and he's playing like it right now.
6: Well, Sean, enjoy the game tomorrow in the rematch, and unfortunately, the Grey Cup rematch has to wait until like October for the Riders and the Alouettes.
7: Yeah, but that's a nice that's October's the trip to Saskatchewan, right?
6: Well, it's a home and home set between the two, so it's back and forth. There you go.
7: It'll be cooler than the temperatures you guys have now.
6: Yeah, it will be a little more chilly in October here at Mosaic Stadium. Sean, take care. Have a great weekend.
7: Have a good one.
6: That is Sean Campbell, play-by-play voice of the Montreal Alouettes, TSN Radio in Montreal. A lot more to come here on The Green Zone. I'll tell you why I ticked off my producer today. It was a conversation about ice cream. And I said something that he almost left the room. I thought he was going to hand in his resignation. He was so upset. We'll debate that on the Friday face-off. Also still to come here on The Green Zone, we'll go through the quarterback stories around the Canadian Football League with Trey Ford back as a starter, this time with Hamilton. 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

0: That is Darby's request on this Friday afternoon. On another scorcher around Saskatchewan, hitting into the 30s. Heat warnings now in the southwest of the province around Maple Creek, Cypress Hills areas. Also thunderstorm warnings around Kelvington and Kamsack this afternoon. We'll keep you up to date on weather if it needs to be passed along to you. That's Darby's pick. That's a good one. The theme today on Our Request Friday is the first song on the road trip playlist. You'd pull out of the driveway, you put in the mixtape. I'm kidding, because nobody has tape decks anymore in newer cars. Okay, your Spotify playlist, and you hit number one. Boom, go. That's a good one. BTO, it's a good one to start a road trip. 1-877-332-8255. What say you?
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10: 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What's it going to be like today? Especially now that summer is here. We have the same question because we live here too. 980 CJME has the official forecast for laying in the sun. 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
11: I'm Roman Hader with your 980 CJME news update. We're now learning that it was a bear who killed two people in northern Saskatchewan. They were found dead Wednesday afternoon near McTavish Lake, just north of LaRonge. The bear, who conservation officers believe was responsible, has been caught and put down. Changes to the provincial disaster assistance program are being welcomed by those still recovering from the spring floods. The province says the expanded program will help communities recover faster and better prepare them for the future. The debate over a downtown Regina mosque's outdoor call to prayer has moved from social media to face-to-face conversations. The mosque invited people to stop by Friday to ask questions and share their views before deciding whether the weekly broadcast should return. CJME weather, Saturday, increasing cloudiness with a 30% chance of showers, a risk of a thunderstorm, and a high of 29. Sunday, sunny, and a high of 30. That's your 980 CJME News Update. I'm Roman Hader.
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0: Mark is going with the Hey Ladies with the Beastie Boys for his road trip. I don't know what road trip he's going on, but there you go. That's his song number one to get rolling on the road for a summer vacay. It is All Request Friday, 1-877-332-8255. With a lot of you, maybe you're on the road right now, and thanks for tuning into the Green Zone as you head to the cabin or the lake. But if you're putting together a hit list, a road trip, leave the driveway and you're cranking up, what's the first song? What's the first song you hit to get rolling on a road trip? 1-877-332-8255 is the fan line here on the Green Zone. Of course, a busy weekend in sports, CFL football. You have the Blue Jays back at it. Western Canadian Baseball League All-Star Weekend starts tomorrow in Saskatoon. The Bunt Competition, the Little League Home Run Derby, and of course, the WCBL Home Run Derby Saturday. The game 1 o'clock on Sunday. And Ry Pathakos has been fired. He was supposed to be the manager this weekend, Regina Red Sox, but he's been relieved of his duties as the manager of the Red Sox. They are 15-23. Of course, the defending champion, Regina Red Sox, with a change of manager today. Each and every Friday, it's time for a Friday face-off. And this week's combatant is producer Scott.

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1: Every so often, I love bringing conversations from the Green Zone Lounge onto the air when we get into a heated fight. Lisa and I almost had to bring an argument onto the radio today from her take that silver's a loser medal and bronze is a winning medal, but we'll maybe park that for another day. So Scott and I, and he joins me in studio now. Hi, Scott. How are you?
2: Good, pal. How are you?
1: I'm all right. Glad you're still the producer, because I thought you were leaving after I said what I said. We were talking about several things on ice cream. He is a plain Jane vanilla guy. I think he's got baby mouth and needs to, you know, expand his horizons a little bit. And then I said something that had Scott just baffled. Ice cream cones are overrated. That's all I said. They're overrated.
2: That's enough to get you heat right there. Overrated is a very strong word for a fantastic way to eat ice cream.
1: Give me a bowl. Give me a cup. Give me a sundae. Give me a blizzard. There's way better ways to eat ice cream than put it on a tasteless cone.
2: No. Tasteless, that means you have taste bud problems now. A cone is a great way, one, to just have ice cream, any flavor you want. Vanilla is probably the best flavor you want. But you've got your regular cone, the standard regular ice cream cone, which is a fantastic little cone. But then you can upgrade to a waffle cone, which is almost like a sweet treat that you just didn't expect. But you had a good week. You did your chores. Mom's bringing home waffle cones.
1: I don't need to manage the drips as an adult. Like, what are we... There's nothing classier than licking your food like a dog. Like, no. It's a bad look. They're overrated. They're messy. No thanks. I'm going to sundae, caramel sundae, hot fudge sundae.
2: You shouldn't be worried about what people think of you, though, while you're eating an ice cream, though. You're all concerned this is a bad look.
1: It's overrated.
2: I'm just enjoying a sweet treat. An ice cold sweet treat. You're the one that wants a bowl, a standard bowl. It's not like you have options of bowls other than cups. And let's be honest, you're just making dishes. You're just making dishes that you have to do that's going to be a problem later. I've got a nice waffle cone that I could layer ice cream and then chocolate and then ice cream and then peanuts and then some chocolate sauce again. And then once I'm done that, I can eat the cone. And then there's no cleanup whatsoever. So I got to carry a napkin around with me. Maybe I got a little dribble in my beard. That's fine.
1: Your Fun Shirt Friday would be full of ice cream because you're eating it with a cone on a 30 degree day.
2: My Fun Shirt Friday.
1: Then you got the wasps all over you.
2: Well, don't eat ice cream around wasps. What are you doing? You're standing in your garbage cans eating ice cream? Come on now.
1: It's summer in Saskatchewan.
2: You're a bowl guy. I could be a passenger in a car having a nice ice cream cone.
1: If you're dripping on my seat,
2: I'm not dripping.
1: Seriously, you're going to drip it on my seat, making a mess.
2: You didn't hear me mention the napkin. Everything's fine. I'm not a crazy person. I'm just going to let ice cream fly everywhere in the car.
1: It'll get away from you.
2: You're going to be there in the car with a bowl and a spoon. One hard stop, and that spoon goes flying. Oh, it's now please. On the floor.
1: It's a very stable spoon.
2: It's not a stable spoon.
1: 100% it is.
2: At some point, you're going to be turning up the Evan Bray replay. So you got to put that spoon down. And it's going to go flying everywhere. A cone is just such a nice addition to the ice cream that you can eat.
1: And
2: it's
1: another
2: flavor.
1: Here's the thing. Of course, a few years ago, I got diagnosed as a celiac. I miss bread. I miss beer. I miss a lot of things. There's not one time I've gone up to the ice cream window and went, man, I really miss the cone.
2: Can I ask you a question? Have you ever gone up to the ice cream window and said, can I get this ice cream wrapped in lettuce?
1: You just put it in a bowl. What are you talking about, lettuce?
2: See, you're just missing out on the experience because now you've got to hold the bowl. You got to palm the bowl.
1: It's fine. It's easier.
2: It's not. If you got a nice cone, which is a cone
1: and
2: shape,
1: I think when you get it in a bowl, they give you more ice cream than they do in the cone. I'm convinced of that.
2: I'll give you that. That's a fair point.
1: See, get more ice cream.
2: But if you're eating ice cream at home, like most of us do,
1: Do you put it in a cone at home?
2: Why wouldn't I? I don't want to do dishes.
1: Ice cream cones were so good. You're going. You have a stack of ice cream cones in your house right now,
2: Jamie. If
1: that's a no.
2: If there was waffle cones in my house, I might not even need the ice cream. I might just eat the cone. I could drizzle chocolate in there. It's a fun treat.
1: There's Friday Face Off. I think ice cream cones are overrated.
2: Ice cream cones are the perfect addition to the ice cream.
1: Vanilla. Okay. So now Scott has to run back into the control room. He's going to open up the fan line within seconds. He's going to hit the button that cracks that baby open, and you can tell him why he's wrong. He's just hit the button. 1-877-332-8255. Friday Face Off. What do you think? Ice cream cones are overrated. That's the fan line. Give us a call. And Scott, don't try to... I know you control who gets through. Don't try to pull a wheels and rig this. This is 980 CJME and 650 CKOM.
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1: Head out on the highway. All Request Friday here on the Green Zone. We're talking about the first song on a road trip. What's the best one? Tony says, Born to be Wild, Steppenwolf, 1-877-332-8255. It's also a Friday face-off here on the Green Zone. All I said in the Green Zone Lounge was, ice cream cones are overrated. That's it. And producer Scott came almost unhinged, I'll be honest, that I said that. He says cones are almost the only way to consume ice cream, which is ridiculous. There's so many better ways to consume ice cream than have to lick it like a dog. 1-877-332-8255. Jonathan, get us started. Whose side are you on?
17: Scott's, completely Scott's.
1: Every time you go to the ice cream window, you're getting it in a cone?
17: Not all the time, but there's no reason why I can't get it in a cone. And yes, just to let you know, I do have a box of drumsticks in my deep freeze right now. So, you know, ice cream in a cone is kind of the way to go. So,
1: I don't think drumsticks should be included in the debate. That's a whole ice cream treat. That's like an ice cream sandwich. So, no. Won't accept it. But Jonathan, okay, he's starting off 1-0 Scott. Okay, 1-0 Scott. John, what do you say?
18: Cones are 110% overrated.
1: Thank you, John. Why?
18: They do nothing but make a mess because the ice cream melts and it gets all over the cone and makes it soggy and all over your hands. And you know, kids with ice cream cones, they are a disaster waiting to happen.
1: John, thank you very much. 1-1. That's the score. The mess part, like, it's unnecessary. It's completely unnecessary. And the soggy cone, that's gross. It's gross. That's true. And then all of a sudden you're eating the cone and the napkin's there and it gets stuck on the cone. And then you have to throw out the garbage anyways. Ice cream cone, overrated. Producer Scott says, I'm an idiot. Owen in Saskatoon, whose side are you on?
19: Oh, Scott's, of course. Jamie, you're out to lunch. Who wants to do dishes?
1: Oh, dishes? You just put it in just a plastic cup.
19: Get a waffle cone and there you go, mate.
1: Okay, Owen's going with Scott. Who wants to do dishes? How hard is it to clean out a bowl of ice cream? It's like, what, 2 seconds to wipe that off with a little soap and water? You're done. Kidding me? Probably take more time to wash your hands after the ice cream disaster because it's all melted down. Then you have to do laundry because it got on your white pants. Ice cream cones overrated, yes or no? Darcy in Moose Jaw, what do you think?
20: Nah, I'm going cone all the way. I don't know why you guys are so worried about a little bit of drip. It's like popcorn. You know, does anyone really worry how much popcorn you stuff in your mouth or you get it everywhere? No, man, a little bit of drip is okay, but... got to go with the cone, man. You got to experience a little.
1: Okay, Darcy's got cone. What do we got? 3-1? 3-1 for Scotty? I know you're out there, and I know you're with me. But maybe you're scared. You don't have to be scared to admit that ice cream cones are overrated. Ernie in Weyburn. Ernie, what do you think?
21: Cone all the way. Scott Strite.
1: You're going with Scott.
21: Oh, I have to. But nobody ever asks anyone to go for an ice cream bowl.
1: No, they just say, let's go for ice cream. Then you ask them for a cup and a bowl, doesn't matter. Get a sundae. Sundaes are better than ice cream cones anyways. Top bowl, peanut butter parfait. Let's go. Okay, Darren Roche-Percy, what say you?
22: Unless it's a specialized wafer cone with extra flavoring in it, you're 100% right. And we do, at my house, go ice cream bowl. Because you get a big bowl, one of those IKEA bowls, you put the ice cream in there, you can put all your, everything in there and not have to worry about getting all over you, dripping, melting, and it's like that. Bowl's a big spoon, that's the way to go.
1: There you go. Darren, we need to come back here. Need a comeback for all those who believe ice cream cones are overrated. 1-877-332-8255. Terry might have had ice cream in his day. Terry, what do you think?
23: Well, I say cone all the way, and for two reasons. First one being, how are millennials going to take a selfie to show the world that they're having a cone with a bowl and a spoon? You got to use two hands. And then also, how are little kids going to learn the disappointment of having that fall off the cone and land on the ground?
1: So these are life important life lessons,
23: life,
1: Terry.
23: Life lessons all the way.
1: Oh, yeah. Didn't consider the life lessons that come with getting two scoops and all of a sudden, bloop, lost the cookie dough. Didn't consider that, Terry, not one bit. 1-877-332-8255. Now, Luke agrees with me. Cones are overrated. He's on the text line. Cones are only a problem if you're 5, says Chris. So cones are king. Although ice cream cones are good, Darby says they are overrated. See, that's just it. I didn't say they're bad. I just say they're overrated. Like, consider the potential of the sundaes. And somebody else said they're overrated because the only way to eat ice cream, where is it? There it is, Roy in Speedy Creek. You need a blender, a cup, and a straw. It's called a milkshake. That's the way to go with ice creams. So much potential. Why limit yourself to a cone? Have to lick it like a dog. Drip management at the age of 40, like seriously, 45, come on, just give me a spoon. Is this going to be back to, I lost to Britain last week. Am I going to lose to Scott this week? Unbelievable.
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1: From the National Newsroom of the Canadian Press, I'm Lisa Laporte. U.S. President Donald Trump is threatening to increase tariffs on Canada due to smoke from wildfires in Ontario.
2: Trump says in a social media post that he's holding Canada responsible for not properly maintaining forested areas. He says he'll call Prime Minister Mark Carney to discuss the issue. Trump says Canada's forest management is leaving the U.S. with unnecessary pollution and poor air quality that he says is, quote, totally unacceptable. Wildfires are ripping through northwestern Ontario, forcing residents in several First Nations communities to evacuate. Kelly Malone, The Canadian Press, Washington.
1: Leaders of Ontario's Collins First Nation say their community has been left behind after a wildfire destroyed the remote settlement and forced residents to flee by boat. The community says it has struggled to access federal support because it's still seeking official recognition under the Indian Act, despite decades of lobbying. Meantime, an out-of-control wildfire northeast of Halifax has grown rapidly, prompting evacuation orders for about 100 Nova Scotia homes, cottages, and cabins. A lawyer for billionaire businessman Frank Stronach says a judge has declared a mistrial on his sexual assault conviction.
3: The surprise ruling comes ahead of a scheduled September sentencing hearing. Frank Stronach was convicted last month of two charges, sexual assault and the historical offense of indecent assault, both related to two complainants in a trial involving decades-old allegations. Lawyer Leora Shamesh says the mistrial on the sexual assault conviction was granted after she presented emails in court from the woman's lawyer in a separate civil complaint that she alleges were inconsistent.

0: consistent with testimony in the criminal trial. Shamesh calls the decision to declare a mistrial after a conviction incredibly rare. Jason White, The Canadian Press, Toronto.
1: The U.S. and Iran traded another round of strikes Saturday, hitting military and infrastructure targets as fighting around the Strait of Hormuz showed no signs of easing. And the U.S. Centers for Disease Control and Food and Drug Administration are warning Americans not to eat shredded iceberg lettuce served at Taco Bell locations in five different states. This after an investigation linked a cyclosporiasis outbreak to a supplier for Taylor Farms. Here's ABC's Elizabeth Schultz.
2: Federal regulators are linking the lettuce to the cyclosporiasis outbreak, causing severe digestive issues. The FDA's investigation leading to an independent farm in Mexico. The supplier, Taylor Farms, one of the nation's largest producers of fresh vegetables, telling ABC News they are voluntarily removing all iceberg lettuce sourced from central Mexico from the U.S. market, and that no other Taylor Fresh Foods products are impacted.
1: Meantime, Canadian officials say the outbreak has not spread north of the border. This is the Canadian Press. In sports, the Chicago White Sox clobbered the Toronto Blue Jays 12-4 in Major League Baseball action Friday night. The Edmonton Elks beat the BC Lions 19-17 in CFL action. The Calgary Stampeders host the Montreal Alouettes Saturday in a rematch of last week's game that the Owls won 37-30 in Montreal. Stamps head coach and general manager Dave Dickinson wants his defense to put more pressure on the Owls' offense and quarterback Davis Alexander, who has yet to throw an interception this season.
3: I think it's going to be key if we can hopefully create some turnovers. They've been real solid and not giving any up, so I think if we could, you know, get some short fields, get some momentum, it also, turnovers create confidence.
1: Calgary's quarterback Vernon Adams Jr. also hasn't thrown an interception yet this CFL season. And the Atlanta Dream beat the Toronto Tempo 111-92 in WNBA action Friday. From the Canadian Press, I'm Lisa Laporte.
4: I'm Roman Hader with your 980 CJME News Update. We're now learning that it was a bear who killed two people in northern Saskatchewan. They were found dead Wednesday afternoon near McTavish Lake, just north of LaRonge. The bear, who conservation officers believe was responsible, has been caught and put down. Changes to the provincial disaster assistance program are being welcomed by those still recovering from the spring floods. The province says the expanded program will help communities recover faster and better prepare them for the future. The debate over a downtown Regina mosque's outdoor call to prayer has moved from social media to face-to-face conversations. The mosque invited people to stop by Friday to ask questions and share their views before deciding whether the weekly broadcast should return. CJME weather, Saturday, increasing cloudiness with a 30% chance of showers, a risk of a thunderstorm, and a high of 29. Sunday, sunny, and a high of 30. That's your 980 CJME News Update. I'm Roman Hader.
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1: You're lucky if you can find a seat. Welcome back to the show. I'm Tamara Cherry in for Evan Bray this week. That means that this is the last day that I will get to speak with you for a little while. You've heard of a four-day work week, I'm sure. But what about a four-day school week? Some rural schools in Saskatchewan have been doing it for more than 15 years, but now the idea is spreading. The Chinook School Division in the Southwest is exploring it. SunWest has half a dozen schools moving to pilot it. And for the first time, a school in Moose Jaw is making the switch. Sean Davidson is the president of the Saskatchewan School Boards Association. Sean, welcome back to the Evan Bray Show.
6: Thanks, Torero. Nice to be here.
1: Nice to have you. All right, Sean. So you know a thing or two about this four-day school week because you've actually been a part of the history of it. So just get our listeners caught up on where this idea first came from and what it has looked like in practice.
6: Sure. So my understanding is the idea first came out of the United States, actually, and I know that there are several schools just to the south of us here in Montana that have been on an alternate school year or 4-day school week for a very, very long time. That spread into some areas of southern Saskatchewan. There was an area in the southeast, in what's now the Southeast Cornerstone School Division, that adopted it prior to amalgamation. And then there was the subdivision that I actually represent as a trustee within Prairie South, is the Legacy Golden Plains School Division. And they adopted the alternative school year sometime around 2000. I've been trying to dig up the fact as the exact year, but I do know that it started prior to 2004, because that's the year that I moved home to the ranch and my two daughters started school on the alternative school program at that time. So it's actually, I had originally said 15 years, but it's actually in excess of 20 that it's been in place in my area.
7: How old were your daughters at the time, more or less, Sean?
6: They were in grade 1 and grade 4 when we moved home. So
7: okay, so tell me about that, what that experience was like for you back then, because like the grade 1, I feel like grade 4, they can kind of stay home by themselves if they need to. Is it grade 4? But grade 1, it's like you need to be thinking about childcare. So was this a positive for your family?
6: It was a very positive for our family. So it really allowed us to book those medical appointments or places when we had to be away. I mean, for where we live, everything is an hour away. There's really no doctor's offices, dentist office, any of those sort of things that's within any close distance. Just because we live in a very remote area. And so it was really nice to be able to book some of those things on days when the kids weren't in school, so they wouldn't have to miss school. It also was really useful for athletic trips. You know, the kids nowadays are very active in all kinds of our extracurricular activities. Lots of times we see students leaving on Friday afternoon to go to the hockey tournament or what have you. Well, if there's no school on the Friday, then we don't have to miss out on any instructional time. So it really does reflect well the realities of living in some of our more remote rural locations within this province.
7: But as I said in the intro, and if you're just joining us, I'm speaking with Sean Davidson, president of the Saskatchewan School Boards Association. This is now happening in Moose Jaw, not a very rural location. Certainly people that would come in from rural locations. But why are we seeing the shift to that sort of center?
6: Well, I think that's largely come from the fact that all of the rural area of Prairie South School Division is now on the alternative calendar. So it started out in 5 schools in what was the former Golden Plains Division, so what's now Subdivision 5 of Prairie South. And then a lot of the neighboring communities started to take a look at what was happening there and go, you know, I think that might work well for our community as well. And so they started to petition the board to expand the alternative calendar. And given that the board at the time, and I sat on it, had done some reviews, and we'd looked at student achievement, and we'd looked at student attendance, and we'd looked at some of those things, and found that there were some positives around the alternative calendar. And so we said, sure. Rock Glen was the next one that followed suit, and then we saw Cornack, Bengough, and then the rest of the division ultimately adopt the alternate calendar as a community-led initiative. As the division has gone largely that direction, the Lindale School in Moose Jaw, which is actually primarily serves rural students in the area immediately surrounding the city of Moose Jaw, they thought, you know, that might work well for us, for our school as well. And they had a vote last fall. The community was overwhelmingly in support of adopting it there. And so, yes, it will be the first urban school in our division, and to my knowledge in the province, to go to this type of a calendar.
7: Sean, a lot of people hear 4-day school week, and they're going to think, every Friday off, shorter school year, less learning, but that's not what this is. So how does it actually work that we can fit the school day into just 4 days a week?
6: Yeah, that's 100% not the case. So what we do is on the remaining 173 days, we increase them by 24 minutes. And so then at the end of the day, we end up with the exact same number of instructional hours, whether we do an alternate calendar or whether we do a traditional calendar. And it's not exactly, we call it an alternate calendar because it's not exactly a 4-day week. What it is, it's 14 Fridays that the school's not open and the kids don't come to school. Throughout interspersed across the entire school year. So roughly, basically it's 7 in the first semester and 7 in the second. And but then when you take long weekends into account and some planning days and different things that school divisions have in place, it does end up that the majority of the weeks are 4 days rather than 5. But that said, there are definitely 5-day weeks embedded within the calendar. You know, one of the concerns we always hear is, well, geez, aren't those 4-day weeks and those longer days going to be really exhausting for the younger kids? And I just actually had a conversation with a lady that works with me that has 4 young children, and she says, no, that's actually totally the opposite. She says for her kids, the 4-day weeks, they've got that extra day to rejuvenate, and by the end of Friday on the 5-day week, they're exhausted.
7: Mm.
6: So, and I think that that makes some sense, actually, given the length of bus ride times and such that we have in remote areas like the one where I come from. So, for example, Prairie South School Division runs our buses over 18,000 kilometers every single day.
7: Hmm.
6: So those get to be some pretty long bus rides. And there's just no way to avoid that because our population is sparse. And so that advantage of taking those little ones off the bus for 14 days a year is noticed by parents.
7: You know, I absolutely see the advantage in the rural setting for that and for what you mentioned earlier about people who live in more isolated areas where you have to drive an hour to get to a doctor or dentist appointment. But for those in urban centers, I think a lot of parents are going to hear, you know, a 4-day school week and think, what am I going to do for childcare on the Friday? Like, who's going to make up for that? Is the government going to take care of my kids if both the parents have to go to work? So if this is to potentially be expanded to other urban centers, what would you say to those parents?
6: Well, and it's not that's not necessarily going to be the case, mm-hmm. there, right? Like the beauty of regional governance of education in this province is that we are not a one-size-fits-all model. So we are not by any stretch of the imagination saying that because this has worked very well in Prairie South, that it's going to work very well in Saskatoon. I don't know that. This is a locally led initiative. My understanding is that Chinook and SunWest school divisions are approaching it in exactly the same fashion that Prairie South has, where the communities have come to the board and said, you know, we'd like to give this a try.
7: Mm-hmm.
6: And the board says, sure, let's give it a try. So it's a real grassroots initiative. It is really supported by the fact that we have local governance of education. And I would suspect that it's something that may never come to be in some of our larger urban centers. You know, because to your point, when we have had these consultations with communities, the biggest concern that always gets raised is around child care on those 14 Fridays that are off.
7: Mm-hmm.
6: And the reality is in rural Saskatchewan, people figure it out. You know, our communities have rallied. You know, we've had moms that have stepped up to the plate and taken care of some of those children that have needed care on those days. We've had high school students that have stepped up and become babysitters on those days, or whatever the case may be. The community has figured it out. And, you know, we even have some communities, like Gravelburg is a good example, where a couple of the largest employers in Gravelburg have altered their work calendar to fit the school calendar because it works well for the folks that are working within their company. So it's really been something that communities have adapted to. And what I have seen, and I've said this many times, is if I were to ever try to take the alternative school year away in the area that I represent, I wouldn't be their trustee anymore.
7: Hmm.
6: Like it is something that is very, very widely supported and absolutely loved. In the places where it's been in place for a long time.
7: Well, speaking of work days, Sean Davidson, I can't help but think that this would be a very attractive feature for any teachers who are considering working in these rural areas. Is that what you've seen?
6: It has been a bit of a recruitment tool for us at Prairie South. It's something that when we're asked about it, that teachers that are considering working in our school division do find attractive. And for rural schools, we do need to think a little differently for recruitment and retention of staff. There's not a lot of people that are beating down the door to come become a math teacher in Mankota, unfortunately.
7: Mm-hmm. Mm-hmm.
6: And so if we can offer these types of innovative ideas that allow those folks a little bit more flexibility in their schedule and a little more time to go to the city because they've got a 3-day weekend instead of a 2-day or whatever the case may be, then there have been some advantages there that we have seen through the years.
7: What I love about this so much, Sean, is even though this sort of model might not work, as you said, in the urban centers, just the idea of people thinking outside the box, these grassroots initiatives, people coming together and figuring out what works best for their community. So I wonder if there is a community that is interested in this and they end up trying it and it doesn't work. You know, the parents don't like it, the teachers don't like it. How easy would it be to reverse course?
6: It should be very easy. I know that within our school division, we've actually put in a mandate that after 2 years, if a school goes on the alternative calendar, we put a mandate in place to review it with consultation with the community. And so if we get to that point and the community says, you know what, this really didn't work for us, we'd rather go back to a traditional calendar, then absolutely our board, you have our blessing, we'll go back to a traditional calendar. That has not happened to us yet.
7: All right.
6: So that really speaks to the success and how much communities have liked this once they've experienced it. Now, not to say that as more communities and other school divisions come on board, there may be some that go, you know what, maybe this wasn't good for us. And that's the beauty, again, of local governance, is they just have to go to their local board and have that conversation.
7: All right. I love that. Governance in action. Local governance in action. Sean Davidson, president of the Saskatchewan School Boards Association. I really appreciate your time.
6: Thanks so much for having me.
7: Have a great day under that sunshine down in Assiniboia where you are today. I'd like to turn the phone lines over to you on the other side of the break because I'd really love to hear your thoughts on this. 1-877-332-8255. Maybe you're in Moose Jaw and your kids go to the school that is going to be trying this down. It's at Lindale School in Moose Jaw. It's becoming the first urban school to make the switch. Maybe your kids go to a school in one of these rural areas that has already been doing it. Maybe you live in a bigger urban center and you'd like to see this, or you absolutely would not like to see this. Give me a call, 1-877-332-8255, or send me a text message. 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

0: about the possibility of a four-day work week, and maybe some of you are already on that schedule, but what about a four-day school week for our kids? Is that something you could imagine? It's been happening in some rural parts of this province for many, many years with great success. Moose Jaw is now becoming the first urban center to roll out an alternative school schedule at Lyndale School in Moose Jaw, the first urban school in the province to switch to a four-day school week. There are pros, but there are also cons that can come into effect. I'd love to hear from you. 1-877-332-8255. Would that be attractive to you and your family? Let's head to the phones. Rodney in Saskatoon. Rodney, you're a retired educator, I understand.
1: I sure am, yeah.
0: All right, so what are your thoughts on this?
1: Well, I mean, I worked under that system, and first of all, I'll tell you why we did it. In fact, we never called it a four-day school week. What we did, we call it is a plan for the uninterrupted of instructional time.
0: Hmm.
1: And what we found is that usually on Tuesdays and Thursdays, that's when the middle year sports and different sporting events, and they went to go to one school, so you'd end up having half your class out. And therefore, you couldn't go ahead. You couldn't teach anything new because half the class was in sports. So the way that the plan works is that on the Fridays, and remember, the teachers are working on Fridays. I think we only got something like 11 or 12 Fridays off.
0: Mm.
1: But that's when all of the stuff occurs, like the sporting tournaments, the PD, parent-teacher interviews. We had a director, and she said, when we're teaching, we stick to our knitting. And that's all we're doing is teaching. Our day isn't interrupted with other things, okay?
0: Mm.
1: And what we did, I found, I was a social studies history teacher, and I found that on the four-day system, I was further ahead in my courses on the four-day system than I was under the five because of the interruptions, you know?
0: Where were you working, Rodney?
1: It started as called the Broadview School Division, then it became Aspen Grove, and then I think we became Prairie Valley, and that's what ended it. As we got to Prairie Valley and the schools close to the city, they shut it down because they said they didn't want to create a bunch of mall rats of kids on Friday, being off because they were close to the city.
0: Mm.
1: So bigger board, and they changed it. And it was too bad. With regards to childcare, oh man, we found out that all these kids now, there was all kinds of babysitters that weren't working for, you know, the babysitters didn't charge much way back then,
0: mm-hmm.
1: but it was all kinds of, and then there was different communities, different churches would put on functions on Friday for kids and stuff like that in the community. But with regards to how tired some of these little kids said, because now they only have to be on the bus for 4 days,
0: eh? Mm-hmm.
1: And these hour and a half bus rides were pretty hard on these little guys, you know?
0: Yeah.
1: So I totally enjoyed it. I thought it was great. For appointments and things like that on Fridays, and while we were teaching, we taught all day. There was no interruption for guest speakers during Monday. And the other cool thing was, if there was a weather day, let's say on a Tuesday, they had a snow day. And a lot of times, they want to keep the school open because it's important. So with the 4 day system, they didn't have to. They would say, okay, now Friday becomes Tuesday.
0: All right.
1: So again, and of course, the cost that was saved on the busing and the wear on the busing and stuff like that. So I enjoyed it. It was great, but I'm not convinced about the city. That's the thing.
0: Yeah, it's a big difference there.
1: Ended with us. I think that's why it ended with us. It was a good program. We did it for five, 6 years or something like that. Mm. I can't remember, but I just know that almost all teachers liked it because. The saving of the instructional time that wasn't interrupted. So,
0: Rodney, thank you so much for your insight and for listening. Maybe we'll hear from you again in Bugs and Hugs.
1: Okay.
0: Take care. Bye-bye. All right, folks. Lots of text messages coming in from this, and I'm going to hopefully get to some of them maybe during Bugs and Hugs, because some of these are clearly bugs about the program or the idea of the program, and some of them are clearly hugs for the program. So we will get back to those. But first, we are going to be speaking with a veterinary student who, I mean, she was going to be joining us to talk about something that was making her very unhappy. But we might actually have some good news to break on this program about this. Coming up after the break, a veterinary student who wants to spend her career caring for pigeons. You'll hear why and why she's happy about some late-breaking news coming out of a veterinary program in Saskatoon. I'm Tamara Cherry. 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
3: I'm Roman Hader with your 980 CJME news update. We're now learning that it was a bear who killed two people in northern Saskatchewan. They were found dead Wednesday afternoon near McTavish Lake, just north of LaRonge. The bear, who conservation officers believe was responsible, has been caught and put down. Changes to the provincial disaster assistance program are being welcomed by those still recovering from the spring floods. The province says the expanded program will help communities recover faster and better prepare them for the future. The debate over a downtown Regina mosque's outdoor call to prayer has moved from social media to face-to-face conversations. The mosque invited people to stop by Friday to ask questions and share their views before deciding whether the weekly broadcast should return. CJME weather. Saturday, increasing cloudiness with a 30% chance of showers, a risk of a thunderstorm, and a high of 29. Sunday, sunny and a high of 30. That's your 980 CJME news update. I'm Roman Hader.
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0: and some of us just want to care for animals. That is certainly the case. The latter, I would say the latter is certainly the case for my next guest. Really interesting story has been unfolding out of the University of Saskatchewan's Veterinary Medical Center that has sparked a lot of concern among veterinary students and wildlife rehabilitators and animal activists across the province. The center is scheduled, was scheduled at least, to stop accepting wildlife patients for several weeks while services were reviewed. And some were fearing that the change could become permanent. Critics have been saying that losing those cases would affect injured wildlife, veterinary training, and even disease monitoring. Rory Langelier is a third-year student at the Western College of Veterinary Medicine and has been helping lead a public campaign urging the university to continue treating wildlife. And she joins us now for this important discussion. Thanks for joining us, Rory.
1: Yeah, thank you so much for having me.
0: Okay, so there are a lot of developments in this story, but for people who have not been following it at all, what exactly has changed? What sort of discussions have been happening at Western College of Veterinary Medicine? What has made students so concerned?
1: Yeah, so I believe it was about a week ago now that we got the news that the entire exotics department would be closing, as you said, for a few weeks coming up here. But we also got the news that wildlife services would not be reopening following that closure. And we were definitely all very concerned that that might mean that it will never reopen. They said that they were doing an internal review. And as students that care so much about wildlife and care so much about, you know, just the animals in our province, that was something that we really wanted to get ahead of. So we went on sort of a public campaign to let the public know what was going on, why it affects them, and why it's important. And we got so much support for the program, so much eyes on the program. And actually, just last night, we were told that the college actually reversed the decision to keep the program closed following the closure. And we will be reopening wildlife services. I believe it's on August 17th or 18th.
0: Amazing. Rory, what an incredible moment that must have been for you. Can you sort of describe your reaction to getting that news last night?
1: Yeah, you know, it was pretty surreal, to be honest with you. I've done some, you know, animal activism in the past, and a lot of the time it just feels like it doesn't get traction. So yesterday, for it just to be reversed, we just got an email sort of at 5 p.m., I think it was, and it was an amazing feeling. We were all celebrating and so excited, but also recognizing that the review is still happening and we still need to be sort of making our college aware that we care about the program and that we want to keep it. So It's good news, but also news that we don't want to let placate us, I guess.
0: Yeah. If you're just joining us, I am Tamara Cherry in for Evan Bray, and I'm speaking with Rory Langelier, who is a third-year student at the Western College of Veterinary Medicine at the University of Saskatchewan. And Rory, please correct me if I'm wrong, but I've been reading up on you, and I know that this has been a lifelong passion for yours. You started volunteering, I believe, at the Living Sky Wildlife Rehabilitation Center at age 12. You come from a very veterinary family, being that your grandfather graduated from the very place that you are now getting your education, the Western College of Veterinary Medicine, back in the early 1980s. You've worked with him at his practice to really get a feel for this. But it was the wildlife work, if I understand correctly, that is what actually attracted you to this program. Is that a fair assessment?
1: Yeah, you know, definitely the wildlife and exotics program at the WCVM is something that I think makes our school very, very special and different from other veterinary schools in Canada. I mean, also, it's my grandfather's school as well, so that's something that definitely is very special to me and something that makes the WCVM very important to me. But yeah, it's definitely the wildlife that I think that I look the most forward to every day.
0: Okay, so Rory, talk to me about wildlife care, what that looks like in practice. Because when I think veterinary care, I think about bringing my own dog in, people bringing their cats in. You've mentioned the exotics program. I know there's people that keep exotic animals. I am notably not one of them. But wildlife care isn't something that I've given a lot of thought about. So talk to me about what that looks like in practice and how accessible it is for, how accessible wildlife care is across the province, because that is part of the reason that this is such a big deal, right?
1: Yeah, yeah, you're exactly right. And I mean, wildlife care is definitely a lot different than it is for, you know, your cats and dogs. Wildlife obviously doesn't have owners paying for them. And so what that means is that a lot of the time when veterinary clinics are doing wildlife care, they're doing it as a community service and as something that's just out of the goodness of their own heart because they want to support wildlife and support the community. And so what that means is usually a member of the public finds an orphaned, injured, ill wild animal and they bring it to the VMC and we patch it up. We can keep the animal for a period of time until it's ready for release, or we oftentimes also send the animals to the wildlife rehab in Saskatoon. And the issue with wildlife care in Saskatchewan is just that we're such a large province that we actually only have sort of two larger scale wildlife rehabs in the province outside of the VMC. And that makes it sometimes very difficult for people to get those animals to care. We do have a lovely service that actually does transport wildlife across Saskatchewan, but when you have sort of two rehabs doing all of the rehab for the entire province, it definitely gets a little bit overwhelming. And we were very concerned that with the VMC potentially closing the wildlife program, that those centers would be even more overrun. And that's just not something that's feasible at this point.
0: Mm-hmm. If you're just joining us, I'm speaking with Rory Langelier, who is a third-year student at the Western College of Veterinary Medicine at the University of Saskatchewan. And Rory, something I had not considered before digging into this topic this week is the role that the Vet College plays in disease surveillance, avian flu, West Nile, rabies. Talk to me about that and how the how a closure would have impacted that.
1: Yeah, so we actually do have an entire department that is for sort of disease surveillance and pathology type things. So we have the Prairie Diagnostic Services that actually does do some monitoring for us. That is not really part of what we were talking about, but when it comes to doing live animal surveillance and disease and teaching students how to deal with biosecurity, those are all things that historically have been part of the sort of live animal wildlife services that we have at the VMC. And, you know, training veterinarians to recognize disease and to sort of work with these animals, especially in the wake of highly pathogenic avian influenza, is something that I think is incredibly important and really just looking at it from a One Health perspective is important for the health of all of us in the province and in the country.
0: Now, Rory, and I'll explain why I want to ask you about this in a second. I want to talk to you about pigeons. But before we get to that, is there anything else you'd like to add about the importance of treating wildlife in this province? Why should people care about this issue?
1: Yeah, so I think that wildlife care is important for everyone. Wildlife care is important, obviously, for the wildlife because it's helping them have a second chance at life and return to the wild. It's important for us students because we're getting opportunities to become better wildlife veterinarians, but also exotic veterinarians because we're getting to see cases that we may not see come in as your regular owned exotic case. And then it's also, as we discussed, important for the public. Important for public health, but also important because most people, including myself, when you find wildlife that needs help, you want to do something about it. And if the service doesn't exist for you to take that wildlife to, a lot of people will have it in their heart to try to do it themselves, but that's not always appropriate. And we can't really be expecting the public to do that sort of care on their own. And so that's why I think that these programs are just so vital in the province and across the country and why we do need to be producing wildlife veterinarians.
0: Well, I got to say, there was something on your Instagram account, Rory, that made me laugh yesterday when you were talking about people who find out the sort of work you do and the sort of things that you're studying, and they say, oh yeah, I think you said something, I'm going to get this wrong, I know, won't do it justice, but oh yeah, I took care of a duck once that didn't have any feet and didn't have any wings and didn't have any eyeballs, and it lasted about 3 days. But it speaks to the importance of, you know, people in the public don't generally know how to care for injured wildlife, and that's why we need professionals like you. So this is where I want to pivot, Rory, in the last few minutes that we have, because I just find it fascinating how passionate you are about caring for pigeons in particular. And I mentioned pigeons because, folks, if you're on Instagram, if you're not, whatever, just look up Rory on Instagram. She's at Becoming Pigeon Vet. And talk to me about pigeons, why you care so much about pigeons and other animals that other people might get the heebie-jeebies by. Like one of your posts that I loved was a video of you showing how to make a rat hammock. Who would have thought? Rat hammocks are a thing. They are, folks. And if you want to know how to make the one, you can follow Rory on social media. But what is it about pigeons for you that you love so much? Maybe you can debunk some myths for us too.
1: Yeah, you know, I love to talk about pigeons. I could talk about pigeons for a very long time.
0: How about for the next 2 minutes?
1: Sounds good. I guess I sort of got into pigeon care about 6 years ago, working with Living Sky. And I got, you know, 4 baby pigeons that needed care, and we got overwhelmed with them. And so I took a couple home because they're actually not a species that you need a license for in the province to rehabilitate.
0: Hmm.
1: And so I just absolutely fell in love with them. They're amazing creatures. They're often overlooked. I think that people see them in the streets and sort of get a bit irritated with them. But if you look a little bit farther, they're incredibly social. They're actually all domestic creatures. So every pigeon that you see on the street was an animal that was released from, you know, human care, and they've been breeding in the wild. So they're all feral animals.
0: Wow.
1: They, you know, live in our cities because that's where they know to live, and they're just doing their best to survive. And I just find that resilience absolutely admirable. And so I was drawn to them, and I am now sometimes called the Pigeon Rehabilitator of Saskatchewan, which is one of my favorite titles, actually.
0: I love that. When you say they're very social animals, I mean, I'm picturing them all sitting on the, you know, apartment ledge and saying like, hey, Johnny, you hear about what happened with Peggy down at the Pigeon Legion? What do you mean by they're very social animals? What sorts of things, what might we not really realize pigeons are up to?
1: Yeah. So, you know what? Oftentimes they are mating for life. Sometimes there's drama within the flocks, but oftentimes they're having very long social bonds within their flocks.
0: Drama, but do tell.
1: They're also very social with people, and they actually make wonderful pets. I think a lot of the time when people think about getting pet birds, they immediately go to parrots. But pigeons, they're not destructive, they're quieter, they actually really enjoy human companionship. And so they're just wonderful birds that I think people should, you know, perhaps appreciate more often.
0: It's interesting because, you know what, I've been one of those people who have probably judged a pigeon feather by its cover or whatever it would be, and immediately thought, disease, and you're just going to poop on me, and you make such a mess of things. But when you actually look at pigeons, they're very, very beautiful birds. The colors in them, like, they are beautiful birds. And so you, Rory Langelier, have given me a new appreciation for what some people would consider flying pests. Maybe I once was one of them, but no longer am. I'm still not on the rat bandwagon, though, Rory, I've got to say.
1: You know what? That's fair.
0: Yes.
1: It takes time.
0: Well, Rory, I want to congratulate you on seeing this campaign through. And, you know, maybe it's what caused the Western College of Veterinary Medicine at the U of S to reverse its decision on closing the wildlife program. Maybe it was something else. But I think just seeing you and your classmates out there this last week and the campaign you guys have done, you have a lot of credit to take for this. So congratulations, and I hope you guys have a wonderful weekend.
1: Yeah, thank you so much. You too.
0: Take care. All right, folks, if you want to follow Rory on social media and check out some of her awesome social media content, she is Becoming Pigeon Vet on Instagram. Becoming Pigeon Vet on Instagram. All right, we'll have more coming up on the other side of the break. 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
0: Well, I think we're going to have a lot of hugs coming in for our veterans today during Bugs and Hugs on the other side of the news, because it was 100 years ago today that the Royal Canadian Legion was officially born. So there are ceremonies and celebrations happening right across the country, including here in Saskatchewan. I know there will be a flag raising coming up in the next half hour or so at Regina City Hall. And then there will be a commemoration at the city cenotaph. We were speaking about that earlier in the show. Rob Ingoven, sharing his paraphrasing of the famous "It Is the Soldier" poem written by Charles M. Province, writing in "The Tribute to the Legion." "It is the veteran, not the politician, who has given us the right to vote. It is the veteran, not the reporter, who has given us freedom of the press. It is the veteran, not the preacher, who has given us freedom of religion. It is the veteran, not the protester, who has given us the right to assemble. It is the veteran, not the lawyer, who has given us the right to a fair trial. It is the veteran who salutes our flag and will serve under the flag." Thank you for sharing that, Rob Ingoven. You got a bug or a hug to share? It's that time, folks. My favorite time of the week when I fill in for Evan. Give us a call or send us a text message, but give us a call. 1-877-332-8255. I love the opportunity to talk to you guys on air. Again, 1-877-332-8255. What's bugging you this week? Who would you like to send a hug out to? I'm Tamara Cherry, filling in for Evan for the final day this week on 650 CKOM and 980 CJME.
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1: From the National Newsroom of the Canadian Press, I'm Lisa Laporte. Donald Trump is ramping up pressure on Canada, threatening higher tariffs as thick wildfire smoke from Ontario continues to drift into parts of the U.S. The U.S. president says Canada's forest management is to blame for worsening air quality, and some Republican lawmakers are now pushing for sanctions and other measures. Prime Minister Mark Carney is brushing off the criticism, saying climate change requires a global response. Meantime, the Ainslie Creek wildfire near Boston Bar, British Columbia, has destroyed at least seven buildings as fire activity rises across the province. The 59 Creek blaze near Big Bar Lake has rapidly grown, prompting an evacuation order covering 107 properties. BC now has about 70 active wildfires, with most new blazes caused by lightning strikes. Conservative leader Pierre Poilievre is demanding more information from Prime Minister Carney about the deal made with the Trump administration to open the Gordie Howe International Bridge.
2: The Bloomberg News Service reported there's no provision to cover debt servicing costs in the deal between Canada and the U.S. to split bridge profits for 15 years. A senior Canadian government source confirmed the details of the report. Carney recently spread confusion about the finer details of the deal, saying that any sharing of toll revenue wouldn't happen until after all the debt was repaid. But he also said Canada and the U.S. will split net revenues after operational costs over the course of the first 15 years. Poilievre says Canadians are being left in the dark. Brenda Molina Navidad, The Canadian Press.
1: The Ontario Court of Appeal has found Freedom Convoy organizer Pat King guilty of intimidation, overturning his earlier acquittal.
3: Pat King was charged with a number of offenses for his leading role in the February 2022 demonstration that gridlocked much of downtown Ottawa for more than 3 weeks. He was convicted in 2024 on 5 counts, including mischief, counseling mischief, and disobeying a court order, and given a 12-month conditional sentence. At the same trial, King was acquitted.

0: acquitted on 3 counts of intimidation, and the Crown appealed those acquittals. The appeal court has now ruled the trial judge made errors in law and convicted King on 1 count of intimidation. In their ruling, the panel of 3 judges wrote that the convoy was a coordinated, targeted attack on Ottawa residents that was aimed at coercing change through highly disruptive criminal conduct. A date has not been set for the sentencing. Sarah Ritchie, The Canadian Press, Ottawa.
1: And Utah has revoked another license for Provo Canyon School, where heiress and former reality TV star Paris Hilton says she was abused as a teenager. The school disputes the move and says it is reviewing legal options, including an appeal. This is The Canadian Press. In sports, the Chicago White Sox clobbered the Toronto Blue Jays 12-4 in Major League Baseball action. The Edmonton Elks beat the BC Lions 19-17 in CFL action. The Calgary Stampeders host the Montreal Alouettes Saturday in a rematch of last week's game that the Owls won 37-30 in Montreal. The Alouettes topped the CFL's East Division at 4-1, while the Stamps are 2-3 in the West. Calgary's head coach and GM Dave Dixon says it's important for his team to bounce back at home this week.
2: You don't ever want to get, you know, certainly under the 500 mark too far. But you also know in the CFL, you just, if you can keep improving and you can just keep getting better as a team, there's time to make up ground in the CFL.
1: Montreal's first 5 games of the CFL season have all been decided by 7 points or less. And in WNBA action Friday, the Atlanta Dream beat the Toronto Tempo 111-92. From the Canadian Press, I'm Lisa Laporte.
3: I'm Roman Hader with your 980 CJME News Update. We're now learning that it was a bear who killed 2 people in northern Saskatchewan. They were found dead Wednesday afternoon near McTavish Lake, just north of LaRonge. The bear, who conservation officers believe was responsible, has been caught and put down. Changes to the provincial disaster assistance program are being welcomed by those still recovering from the spring floods. The province says the expanded program will help communities recover faster and better prepare them for the future. The debate over a downtown Regina mosque's outdoor call to prayer has moved from social media to face-to-face conversations. The mosque invited people to stop by Friday to ask questions and share their views before deciding whether the weekly broadcast should return. CJME weather, Saturday, increasing cloudiness with a 30% chance of showers, a risk of a thunderstorm, and a high of 29. Sunday, sunny, and a high of 30. That's your 980 CJME News Update. I'm Roman Hader.
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12: The most wonderful time of the week whenever I'm filling in for Evan. I love this hour of radio programming. Bugs and Hugs. It's that time of the week, folks, that if something's bugging you, now is your time to just lay it all on the line. Give us a call, 1-877-332-8255. But likewise, and these are always my favorite calls, if you want to give somebody a hug or an issue a hug, or, you know, you're just sending a hug out into the universe for whatever reason, I would love to hear about that because we need more hugs in this world and in this news cycle for sure. 1-877-332-8255. Give me a call. There is already a good number of people waiting on the line. So my first hug goes to you, Bruce, because you've been waiting very patiently in Calvington. What's on your mind today, a bug or a hug or both?
13: Thank you, Tamara. No, a bug mainly. The federal Liberals advertising on TV, the one ad tells you about how they're saving everybody money, and the other one about how they're going to build energy projects and stuff and employ thousands of people. And this is the second round of those, and I was watching the other night, and these ads are coming on 5 and 6 times an hour. They shouldn't be advertising at all, and if they want to make an energy project, that pipeline, all they have to do is repeal Bill C-69, and the private sector will build the thing, and that's the right way to do it.
12: All right, Bruce, I share your frustration. I can't stand it when I see a bunch of taxpayer dollars being spent on political ads. I appreciate your call. Have a great weekend, Bruce.
13: Okay. It's hard to imagine how much they're spending there.
12: Oof, I know. Yep, absolutely. All right. Thanks, Bruce. I'm going to go now to Paul. Paul, you've been waiting on the line from Saskatoon. Thanks for calling. What's on your mind?
9: Hey, Tamara, it's nice having you. You're a breath of fresh air, you know.
12: Oh, thank you. So are you, Paul.
9: I got a big hug for a company called Memory Express.
12: Okay, what's this company?
9: Well, they're a computer company. They're on Circle Drive by Humpty's.
12: Mm-hmm.
9: And these guys, they sell and fix computers right in store. Like, I had an issue with my computer. It just went dead.
12: Uh-oh.
9: I was, you know, trying to troubleshoot this thing myself and whatever. I'm talking to my kid, and he goes, well, why don't you just go to Memory Express? And I said, who's that? And he told me, and I go there. Take my computer there. They open it up. They test it. It's my hard drive or my power supply.
12: Okay.
9: And they test it. They sold me a power supply right there. And I'm going, oh, geez, how am I going to do this and whatever? And they said, well, there's a bench right there. We'll walk you through it. So they walked me through how to change out my power supply. There's a warranty on this stuff. They fix stuff right then and there. Mm. And if you have a problem with your computer, they'll give you a loaner. If they have to send it back to the manufacturer, you have a loaner. And if not, they'll fix it right in house for you.
12: I love that, Paul.
9: Not going away for 3 weeks anymore. They'll have it done 7 to 10 days. Mm. Well, you got to pay for it, right?
12: Yeah. And you're not waiting on hold. You're not, you know, fighting for coverage to make sure that it works. That's just a great customer service story. I love that hug. Thanks, Paul.
9: You're welcome.
12: Nice shout out to Memory Express in Saskatoon. You too have a great weekend. All right. We're staying in Saskatoon with Ken. Ken, you got a bug or a hug today?
14: Well, I'm going to do this as a hug because I'm just so used to doing bugs.
12: Okay.
14: My hug goes out to anybody who has actually read The Odyssey.
12: Okay, and, yes.
14: because this movie by Christopher Nolan, now there's a thing called suspension of disbelief, and you could talk to Craig Silfan about that forever,
12: mm-hmm.
14: is that anything that takes you out of the experience that reminds you, oh, this is a movie. Watching the lead actress, and she was asked about, you know, what would she say to Homer, and she says something about, makes a snide remark, well, I'd ask him, how he feels about women getting so many, such a high amount of screen time. And she's a Yale graduate, and I know she hasn't read The Odyssey, and she's got no clue about it, because the people who are the best characters, the one of best character in The Odyssey, are all the women. Penelope, Odysseus's wife, who like all of these bloody suitors are not worthy of her, and she outsmarts them all the time. Athena is the one that takes care of Odysseus. He's the greatest ally. She's a goddess. You've got Circe, who's a powerful enchantress and turns the men, his men, into pigs, which, by the way, they deserved. I mean, all the way along, you have powerful women, and you have women who are of high character. Even when Penelope, when Odysseus gets back, she tests him, asks him to move the bed, and Odysseus says, well, I can't move the bed. It's rooted in a tree. Don't you know that? And, you know, so she's smart, way smarter than this actress who goes to play her. And the interviewer thought, oh, that's a big cut. No, you just showed how stupid you are. You know what? You went to Yale for something you could have gotten if you had gone to St. Francis Elementary School back in the 60s.
12: Ken, I love how you have turned what is clearly a very

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1: For Crooked Water Hard Iced Tea from the makers of Alibi Vodka. Yeah.
8: Well, I am sending a big hug out to all you listeners who have stuck with me throughout the week. Some people even saying, you know, talking about on the text board how they're catching up on the podcast. I just love to hear it. 1-877-332-8255. That is the number to call to tell us about what is bugging you this week. Who are you sending a hug out to this week? Maybe there is one of the World Cup contention. What is the word I'm looking for? World Cup competitors this weekend. You can tell I'm not a sports person, folks. We will be talking sports, though, later in the program. And I'll send a hug out to Jamie Nye. But maybe you want to send a hug out to somebody involved in the World Cup this weekend, or maybe somebody you know who is cheering or preparing potentially for a loss this weekend. Lots of text messages coming in at 1-877-332-8255 as well on a number of topics. Ralph in Regina, he sent in a text earlier about something clearly bugging him, saying the government of Canada is discontinuing a program that started 100 years ago with the commissionaires that gave security jobs to vets. It was a program to help vets to get jobs and security in all government buildings. All right. Thank you for sending that in, Ralph in Regina. I would like to send a hug out to Ian in Saskatoon, and in particular to Ian's mom, because when we were talking about the 100th anniversary happening today of the Royal Canadian Legion, Ian sent in a text that said, with a beautiful picture of his mom wearing this beautiful floral shirt, wonderful smile on her face. Ian writing in, my mom served active service for Canada in World War II. In my younger days, pre-appreciation, we'd head across the parking lot from the Blade Games at the old arena in Saskatoon for a bubbly and quick modified scoring darts game at the Legion when you needed a K number back then. 93 and could still wear her uniform. I absolutely believe it. Thank you so much, Ian, for sending that in. I'm also going to send a hug out to Bonnie in Pence, who texted in, I am currently in the process of reading through the hundreds of letters my grandpa sent to my grandma during his time overseas in World War II. Upon his return, the Regina Legion was a very important part of his life. For this reason, I have joined and become an active member of our local Legion. I love that, Bonnie. What a wonderful way to honor your grandfather's service and sacrifice in the war. 1-877-332-8255. It's Bugs and Hugs time, folks. Chris, you're sending in a bug today. Writing in, I was catching up via podcast last night and was thinking about my week camping at Echo last week when you had Paul on. That's right. We were talking about Saskatchewan Parks Week, which is on right now, Chris. All right. So Chris continuing, we had a great time, but I'm wondering, why is cell phone coverage so poor in some parks? During the week, we were getting all sorts of weather alerts and warnings, but we were unable to look into them, check the radar, etc. On Friday afternoon, we get the emergency tornado warning, the one where it makes your phone beep loudly, but it comes to our kids' phone, which is an old phone of ours, not connected to any cell network. They just use it to listen to preloaded music. Then come Friday evening, you can hear a phone periodically going off every 5 to 10 to 15 minutes throughout the campground as, I assume, phones are connecting to the network, including ours. This is about 4 hours after we initially got it. First time we've been to Echo in a long time. We frequent Madge. It is also very bad for reception as well. Not sure how other parks are. That is a very valid bug, Chris. Some people go to these parks to unplug, so they might enjoy the no cell service, but absolutely, especially when we're talking about weather warnings. 1-877-332-8255 with your bugs or hugs of the day. Self-described radicalized Dylan in Saskatoon writing in this bug. I'm bugged by our provincial government deciding to install transmission lines from the USA so that we can buy their power, probably to power an AI data center that no one actually wants. All right, that's from Dylan in Saskatoon. Sean in Weyburn sending in a hug and a bug. Hugs to our veterans. Bug to Vancouver City Police. They warned World Cup soccer fans about walking around with open liquor, which is illegal. They said, this is a family event. Meanwhile, just up the block is a junkie sitting on the sidewalk with a needle hanging out of his arm. Across the street is another junkie defecating on the sidewalk. I don't blame the officers on the front lines. It is the police administration and their political masters. Solution? Involuntary drug treatment. All right. Thank you, Sean. Heading to the phone lines now. Joanne calling from Regina. Joanne, you have a hug or a bug today?
5: I have a hug.
8: Okay. Who's your hug for, Joanne?
5: The pigeon lady.
8: The pigeon lady. Rory Langelier, you're referring to the third year veterinary student I had on.
5: Yes, I'll tell you why. When I was a child, I'm in my 80s, my girlfriend, well, we had two pigeons that took to from a barn in the farm.
8: Mm-hmm.
5: And my grandfather made a pigeon home for them, like a tree house up
8: mm-hmm.
5: high.
8: Mm-hmm.
5: And they were just my pets.
8: Aww.
5: My girlfriend and I, we wheeled them around in my doll carriage and we wrapped them in blankets. And they stayed there in the winter. And Grandpa had insulated the pigeon house. And we fed them. And every time we'd go out the door, whether it was to shake the dust mop or whatever, the two pigeons would fly out of the house and land on us. And during the summer, they'd come down and sit on our shoulders. Like, they were real friends.
8: Aw, that's a really sweet story, Joanne. You know, Rory, the pigeon lady, she also makes hammocks for rats. Would you take a rat in and make a hammock for it, too? Or is pigeons your limit?
5: Well, I will tell you, my son was a real goer for pets. And he even had mice.
8: Oh, yeah.
5: And then one day he came home, him and his friend, with a gopher from up in the, on the, where the Red Sox play.
8: Uh-huh.
5: And I said, no, I said, that one you can take back. Because I don't need holes in my lawn.
8: Yeah, no kidding. Take it back. All right, Joanne, thank you so much.
5: We had goldfish and all kinds of fish. He had an aquarium. And he had a guppy that was pregnant.
8: Oh, wow.
5: And we came home at noon, and he says, Mom, where's my guppy? And we looked. She had jumped out of the fish tank.
8: Oh, my gosh.
5: And the back of it was open. We had a light on it. So he says, Mom, get a container. So we had a razor blade and a margarine dish cover, and we put a bit of water in there, and we cut her tummy open, and we had little guppies all over in a jar.
8: Oh, my goodness. You saved the guppies.
5: Yeah.
8: Joanne, that is such a lovely story and worthy of a hug. So I'm sending a hug out to you, Joanne.
5: Thank you.
8: Have a wonderful weekend.
5: Thank you for this.
8: Thank you. Take care. Bye-bye.
5: Bye-bye.
8: All right, I know we have others waiting on the line. Hold on, folks, because we have to go to a quick break. But keep your calls coming in. 1-877-332-8255. Lots of bugs and hugs coming in on the text line as well. We'll get to some of those right after the break. You're listening to The Evan Bray Show. I'm Tamara Cherry in for Evan. He'll be back in this seat next week to enjoy all your bugs and hugs. 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
9: I'm Roman Hader with your 980 CJME news update. We're now learning that it was a bear who killed two people in northern Saskatchewan. They were found dead Wednesday afternoon near McTavish Lake, just north of LaRonge. The bear, who conservation officers believe was responsible, has been caught and put down. Changes to the provincial disaster assistance program are being welcomed by those still recovering from the spring floods. The province says the expanded program will help communities recover faster and better prepare them for the future. The debate over a downtown Regina mosque's outdoor call to prayer has moved from social media to face-to-face conversations. The mosque invited people to stop by Friday to ask questions and share their views before deciding whether the weekly broadcast should return. CJME weather, Saturday, increasing cloudiness with a 30% chance of showers, a risk of a thunderstorm, and a high of 29. Sunday, sunny, and a high of 30. That's your 980 CJME News Update. I'm Roman Hader.
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8: The government says they are simplifying an income assistance program for people with disabilities. 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

0: Bright out brain dead skags like you. 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
3: Welcome back to the show. It's Bugs and Hugs, folks. Give me a call. Tell me what's bugging you. Tell me who you would like to send a hug to. 1-877-332-8255. I absolutely love this hour of programming on the Evan Bray Show. Bonnie and Wadena, you've been waiting patiently on the line. You got a bug or a hug or a little bit of both today, Bonnie?
4: I have a big hug for the veterans.
3: Yes.
4: Who have put their lives on the line and many sacrificed their lives to give us 100 years of freedom. And also a big hug to the firefighters, first responders, the local responders, and the RCMP for all they do to assist. They also put their lives on the line. And I have a bug to the government. We have 850 fires across Canada. The experts say, they were saying on CBC this morning, the experts say an increase in Canada's greenhouse gas emissions is fanning the fans. This is the harbinger of a future impact that will have more severe and more catastrophic fires. And yet, we don't see any prevention, and the preparedness is not adequate. There's no ads. There's no Smokey the Bear. There's no warnings about ATVs causing grass fires. And we are not spending money on water bombers. We're spending them on armored vehicles instead. The smoke is extending across to the U.S. The smoke is a pollutant that kills more people than any other pollutant. And we're just getting no help from our officials. There are two reserves in Northern Ontario that had to get out on their own. They've lost their whole reserve buildings.
3: Mm.
4: There is really nobody looking out for us, they say, so we are going to have to look out for ourselves, basically. They have no warning. This is truly unacceptable. Our government is failing us.
3: Yeah, it's very frustrating to see when people are losing their homes and have to flee with such fear. Bonnie, thank you so much, and sending a hug out to you today. Have a great weekend, okay? And I share Bonnie's hug for the veterans on this 100th anniversary of the Royal Canadian Legion. And for first responders, I do a lot of work. I've spoken a little bit about on air before, but when I'm not filling in for Evan, I do a lot of work with first responders, and I am acutely aware of the service that is involved, but also significantly the sacrifice that comes with being a first responder in this province. So a huge hug out to all first responders. I've got Jen on the road. Oh, for some reason I can't click on Jen's number, but in the meantime, I'm going to read a text message that absolutely touched my heart. This one from producer Frank in Regina, sending a hug out to my mom. Frank writes, she was diagnosed with cancer around a month or so ago. After some ups and downs and some issues post-surgery, she is now resting comfortably at home. Love you, Mom. That's from Frank. And I absolutely love that message from Frank. We have so many text messages coming in, folks. 1-877-332-8255. That is the number to call if you have a bug or a hug you'd like to share today. Gord in Saskatoon writing in with this bug. I'm bugged by the fact that the city never revisits timing of our traffic lights. It seems as though they are timed to stop. They are timed to stop you at every single light that you can possibly stop at. Why can't they try and make traffic flow easier by timing them properly? Gord, I feel ya. I was certainly feeling that on the drive-in today, and I swear I wasn't speeding, for any city administrators that might accuse me of such. Ray in Saskatoon writing in with a hug. Hug for the lady representing no AI data centers on treaty land, who was on the show earlier this week. I like their passion to champion for the environment and desire to question the government. Although I originally thought new data center construction 800 temporary jobs. That's a win for us all. I researched a bit after listening to the segment, and now I'm not quite sure if sacrificing every resource we have is worth advancing a big tech to the next AI wave, which will be the one that wipes out administrative positions for real people to make big tech billions while on their quest for post-humanism. Is actually worth it for us here in Sask. Thanks to the show for getting thinking a bit more on the topic. I love that message, Ray. Yeah, we love to get people thinking here. Absolutely. Joe in Outlook writing in, a huge bug goes to the WestJet staff that boarded us in Toronto who knew the cooling system wasn't working. It was like a sauna in the plane. Some were sitting in this heat for an hour and a half. We had left the gate and were sitting there without much news from the staff as to what was what. Then one person had an emergency situation, so we finally went back to the gate, deplaned, and walked to a different gate and plane. We ended up being delayed 3 hours to Saskatoon. Ay, ay, ay, Joe, that sounds like a headache. Glad that you made it back ultimately. And Cameron in Regina writing in, a bug. Manitoba and Quebec, Cameron writes, they like to oppose Western energy projects, but ironically have received transfer payments every year since 1957, with most of that money being made from the very natural resources they oppose. It's like, thanks for the groceries, Mom and Dad, but I don't like the way you earn a living. That coming in from Cameron in Regina. And I'll throw out the number again for all you folks out there, 1-877-332-8255. Give me a call. Tell me what is bugging you today and who you would like to send a hug out to today. Did you know that today is National Tattoo Day? So I am not of the tattooed variety, but perhaps you are and you'd like to give a shout out to your favorite tattoo artist in your community. Greg in Regina writing in with a bug. As a senior citizen who was born and raised in Regina, I can no longer afford to live in this city on a fixed income, and our property taxes are getting way out of hand while services are being cut. So what bugs me is how seven councillors and one mayor can decide we need an outrageously expensive aquatic center in Regina without letting the residents vote on it, and will end up costing more than Mosaic Stadium. The mayor is making seniors who will never use the aquatic facility put the bill for this outrageous project without letting them vote on it. All right, folks, we are going to go to a quick break here. And on the other side of the break, we're going to go back to the phone lines. We've got some people waiting patiently there. Keep your calls coming in, 1-877-332-8255. It's Bugs and Hugs on The Evan Bray Show.
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3: Welcome back to the Evan Bray Show. Bugs and Hugs. I love this time of the week when I'm filling in for Evan. You can give us a call at 1-877-332-8255. I would love to hear what is bugging you today, or who would you like to send a hug out to? Really nice message coming in from Scott in Saskatoon, writing in a huge hug to my parents, Lawrence and Arlene, who moved out of their home of 52 years into assisted living yesterday. Oof, Scott. That one pulls at my heartstrings, and I am also sending a huge hug out to your parents, Lawrence and Arlene. I hope you enjoy your new home. All right, to the phone lines now. Dwayne, waiting on the line in Carrot River. You have a bug or a hug today, Dwayne?
22: Well, I'm really bugged by America today. We've got senators and the president and governors all complaining about the smoke coming down from Canada from forest fires.
3: Yes.
22: I guess they forget that these are the same country that during the 60s, 70s, and 80s released 928 nuclear blasts into the air down in Nevada and Arizona, which floated radioactive particles way worse than, hundreds of times worse than Chernobyl, which floated across North America, both United States and Canada and Mexico, causing major increases in cancer. They knew this was happening, but they just went right ahead and did it. Talk about a two-faced country. It's literally unbelievable, the incredibility of that nation.
3: All right, Dwayne and Carrot River, thank you so much for calling in. And I'm sending you a hug to ease your frustrations, Dwayne. All right, heading to Jen. Jen, you're on the road. Whereabouts are you today, Jen?
23: Hi, I just passed through Grenfell.
3: Nice. Are you enjoying some sunshine over there?
23: Oh, it's beautiful. Well, I am driving, of course, but I just want to give a hug to the farmers.
3: Yes.
23: I'm a Toronto girl, born and raised. I live in Edmonton now. I'm currently road tripping out to Winnipeg, and it's my first time driving around this part of the country and just seeing the beautiful, vast, coffee, of canola.
3: Yes.
23: You know, it's my first time experiencing this, and I'm just in awe and have a big appreciation for the farmers. So keep up.
3: Oh, my gosh. That is a great hug, Jen. I'm sending a hug to you because there are, I lived in Toronto for a number of years, and when I would tell them I was from Saskatchewan, Torontonians, so many of them would say, oh, I flew over Saskatchewan once, or I drove through once, and I said, but the drives, like, was it a beautiful drive? And they would say, yes, it was a beautiful drive. And I'm so happy that you've had a chance to experience that. I hope you enjoy your road trip.
23: Thank you very much. You have a great day.
3: You too. Take care. Thanks for listening. All right. Heading over to the text line now. Joe in Regina sending in a bug. Bugged by loud motorcycles. There should be no loud motorcycles in the city. The fine is $250, but in Edmonton, it is $1,000. Times have changed. Thank you for reading out my bug. You are very welcome, Joe in Regina. If you'd like to call us, 1-877-332-8255. Tell us what's bugging you today, who you'd like to send a hug out to today. Jen in Estevan sending out a bug, sending out a huge bug, in fact, to the Southeast Regional Library for their decision to cut programming staff in Estevan and Weyburn. Public library users deserve better. Their staff deserved better. All right, Jen and Esteban, thank you for sharing that bug with us. Hearing from Nick in Saskatoon, a hug and a bug. And I thank you in advance for this, Nick. A hug to you, Tamara. Evan's years of policing shows with how he is very neutral with callers and the rainbow of opinions. You, however, are not afraid to poke callers a bit and challenge them, which is very entertaining. I enjoy when you fill in for him. Related to that, my bug is there's been no debate scheduled between you and Conspiracy Kevin. Nick, that was a legit lol, if you heard that. A legit LOL. That was hilarious. And it's true. And I just asked Frank, like, yeah, we haven't heard from Conspiracy Kevin in a while. But Conspiracy Kevin, maybe you're hearing and you want to get into it a little bit. I'd love to hear from you at 1-877-332-8255. But Nick, thank you for tuning in this week and for your kind words. Murray in Saskatoon writing in a bug. I have to agree with the guy on the traffic light timing. They're baiting us to choose between a traffic ticket and a new set of brakes every week. It's maddening, Murray. It is maddening driving around sometimes, isn't it? As long as we don't turn that into road rage, Murray. All right, Bob in Regina texting in a hug. A big hug to all of the homeless individuals in Regina. I spend much of my workday in the inner city and am always so impressed with the caring of the homeless for each other and for myself. They know struggle and often offer to share their last crust of bread with anyone in need, even though they are often treated with disdain by many in our community. Bob, that is such a lovely hug, and I absolutely second that. Frank is clapping his hands right now. And I have to just say, you know, today is a day of celebration and commemoration for many of our veterans in this country because it was 100 years ago today that the Royal Canadian Legion was born. And, you know, this is a day that we think about our veterans, but so often on many streets and sidewalks across this country, we are walking by homeless veterans on the streets. And sometimes with some of that disdain that, that listener just texted in. And we need to remember that there are so many among us who have struggles that we could not even imagine facing and who have sacrificed so much even for our country and who end up walking in those shoes. So thank you very much for that text messages, those text messages and all of your calls. And I got to say, we got a lot of texts that were coming in on the idea of a 4-day school week that I'd like to read out some of them now because some of them are clearly potential bugs for the situation and potential hugs. Cameron in Regina wrote in, just what we need, an extra day to listen to. I'm bored, Dad. Our children have become so needy and privileged that we must keep them in a structured learning environment at least 5 days a week without screens. I don't think assessment of scholastic achievement is a valid part of an argument for 4-day school weeks. Our province is consistently at or near the bottom when it comes to grades. It worked for your guest, but why is he advocating for urban areas to adopt this program? I will say that Sean Davidson wasn't necessarily advocating for that. In fact, he made a point of saying, I don't know that this would necessarily work for the bigger urban centers, but it seems to have worked very well for some of the rural municipalities that have tried this out. All right, that's Bugs and Hugs, folks. Coming up on the other side of the news, another one of my favorite segments, and that is It's Eatin' Time here on The Evan Bray Show. 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
1: From the National Newsroom of the Canadian Press, I'm Lisa Laporte. U.S. President Donald Trump is threatening to increase tariffs on Canada due to smoke from wildfires in Ontario blanketing parts of the United States.
2: Trump says in a social media post that he's holding Canada responsible for not properly maintaining forested areas. He says he'll call Prime Minister Mark Carney to discuss the issue. Trump says Canada's forest management is leaving the U.S. with unnecessary pollution and poor air quality that he says is, quote, totally unacceptable. Wildfires are ripping through northwestern Ontario, forcing residents in several First Nations communities to evacuate. One remote community has been destroyed, with residents forced to flee in small boats. Kelly Malone, the Canadian Press, Washington.
1: Leaders of Ontario's Collins First Nations say their community has been left behind after a wildfire destroyed the remote settlement and forced residents to flee by boat. The community says it struggled to access federal support because it's still seeking official recognition under the Indian Act despite decades of lobbying. Two people are dead in northern Saskatchewan after a bear attack in the area of McTavish Lake. This comes after a contractor at a uranium exploration camp in the northern part of the province was killed in an attack 2 months ago. Federal officials say there have been no outbreaks of the diarrhea-causing parasite Cyclospora in Canada.
3: Iceberg lettuce from Mexico, served at Taco Bell restaurants in five U.S. states, has been identified as a source of the outbreak. Canadian officials say the lettuce implicated in the American outbreak has not been distributed in Canada. The Canadian Food Inspection Agency says it's monitoring the U.S. situation and is in contact with the U.S. Food and Drug Administration. The Public Health Agency of Canada says it's not investigating any outbreaks here, but there is typically an increase in Cyclospora infections in the spring and summer linked to imported fruits and vegetables. Jason White, The Canadian Press.
1: And Irish actress Brenda Fricker has died.
4: Brenda Fricker was the first Irish woman to win an Academy Award, with the Best Supporting Actress Oscar playing a determined mother opposite Daniel Day-Lewis in the 1989 movie My Left Foot.
5: I have to go away, Christy. To hospital. Don't worry, Sheila's going to look after you when I'm gone.
4: Her agent says she died Thursday night in Dublin after a period of ill health. Fricker appeared in more than 90 films and TV shows and was probably best known to American audiences as the Pigeon Lady, a homeless woman who befriends Macaulay Culkin's character in Central Park in Home Alone 2.
6: Kevin! Merry Christmas!
4: Ireland's Deputy Prime Minister Simon Harris says the country has lost a national treasure. Brenda Fricker died at age 81. I'm Jennifer King.
1: This is the Canadian Press. In sports, the Chicago White Sox extended their win streak to 4 after beating the Toronto Blue Jays 12-4 in the major leagues. The Calgary Stampeders host the Montreal Alouettes tomorrow in a rematch of last week's game that the Als won 37-30 in Montreal. Calgary's 166 points scored over its last four games are the most since 2016, but the Stampeders went 2-2 in that span. Calgary receiver Jalen Philpott says the Stamps have to be ready for another high-scoring game.
7: In the past, you know, it used to be score 30 points and it gives you a great chance to win. We've done that pretty much every game, so it just means we got to do more.
1: Jalen's twin brother Tyson scored a first-quarter touchdown and totaled 132 receiving yards for the Alouettes last week. And in WNBA action, the Atlanta Dream beat the Toronto Tempo 111-92. From the Canadian Press, I'm Lisa Laporte.
8: I'm Roman Hader with your 980 CJME News Update. We're now learning that it was a bear who killed two people in northern Saskatchewan. They were found dead Wednesday afternoon near McTavish Lake, just north of LaRonge. The bear, who conservation officers believe was responsible, has been caught and put down. Changes to the provincial disaster assistance program are being welcomed by those still recovering from the spring floods. The province says the expanded program will help communities recover faster and better prepare them for the future.

0: And a high of 30. 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I'm Roman Hader.
1: 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It's Eatin' Time with Belton Johnson for the Saskatchewan Cattle Association.
2: Well, I always look forward to my conversations with Belton Johnson. And on this particular segment of It's Eatin' Time with our grill master, Belton, we are particularly lucky because, Belton, you are still down home in Mississippi, and here you are on the line with us up here in Saskatchewan. How is the weather down there in Mississippi, and perhaps more importantly, how's the food been?
3: We'll start with the weather, though, Tamara, and it's been probably 95 degrees or more every day with 100% humidity. So,
2: wow.
3: You know, I like it, to be honest with you.
2: Yeah.
3: It's just, you know, I don't know. I just like that little heat, and, you know, you get the breeze and you kind of cool down just a little bit, right?
2: Yes. So, I got to say, my hair would not like that 100% humidity, Belton.
3: Yes, and as far as the food goes, oh my God, that's all I can say is, you know, my mom, she's been cooking up, you know, some of my favorite meals like fried catfish, fried chicken. You know, I feel like everything has been fried or something. And even my wife's like, we got to have a salad or something. So that's my mom. Just do a little salad.
2: The salad undoes some of that fried chicken, right? That's the way it works?
3: It does. It kind of sets it a little bit. But no, the food down here is amazing. You know, we were down in Jackson, Mississippi the other day, taking the kids to one of the museums. And this restaurant called Mama Hamill's.
2: Mm-hmm.
3: And it's an all-you-can-eat southern food buffet. And, you know, I walk in and I'm just, to me, I was in heaven at that point, right?
2: Mm.
3: But, you know, didn't want to overload the plate too much and everything. And I'm going to tell you, when I get back to Canada, it's time for a diet, though.
2: Oh, yeah. I was just telling you off air that I have my in-laws visiting from Brazil right now, and I can say the same. For when they're gone, they have been cooking up so many delicious Brazilian dishes that it's okay, we're going to have to do a lot of salads over the next month, I think, before school goes back. Okay, but like we said, Belton Johnson, it's eating time. What are you telling us about today?
3: So today we have smoked beef ribs.
2: Mm.
3: So, Tamara, the first thing we want to do with the beef ribs is, you know, trimming and seasoning, right? You know, get rid of any of the extra fat, you know. But with the beef ribs, you can leave that membrane on. You know, with pork ribs, we tend to pull the membrane off the back there on that bone side there.
2: Mm-hmm.
3: So with the beef ribs, we can leave it on and everything. And for seasoning, you know, you can use your favorite homemade rub or over-the-counter seasoning that you like. And Tamara, the thing that I like to do is I like to slab on a bit of mustard or hot sauce. Right, and that's just so that the seasoning can stick to the meat.
2: Mm-hmm.
3: Are you still there with me?
2: I am with you and hungry. Continue, Belton.
3: All right, so we got the beef ribs. We got them all seasoned up and everything. So I usually smoke my beef ribs on the smoker, you know, at 250 to 300 degrees Fahrenheit there, depending on how hungry and how fast I want them off the smoker. But beef ribs, they can take the higher heat and everything, right? You know, pork ribs or something, usually cooking at, 225?
2: Mm-hmm.
3: Again, the beef ribs can take that higher heat to 50 to 300 degrees.
2: Okay.
3: And so I'll cook them until they hit an internal temperature of about 205 to 210 degrees there.
2: Okay.
3: Once they hit that temperature, I take them off and I wrap them in either butcher paper or foil paper, and I just place them in the cooler, you know, for resting and everything for about 30 minutes to an hour. And after that, Tamara, guess what?
2: What happens then, Belton?
3: Oh, it's eating time, dear.
2: That sounds so good, Belton. Thank you just to giving me another idea for the weekend of entertaining our company. We're going to be hitting

0: the road with some things in our cooler. So I don't know if there's a slow cooker where we're going, but could I do this thing on a regular barbecue or a smoker? Oh, not, yeah. Not a smoker, but do it on regular
1: just on
0: barbecue.
1: Just on a barbecue grill, you can. So, you know, especially down south here, you know, we use a lot of charcoal and everything, right? So mm-hmm. if you pile the charcoal up, you know, to one side of the grill, that's what we call the what? Indirect heating. Yep. And everything, right? So you get that fired up, place the ribs on the side where there's less charcoal, I'll say, right?
0: Yep.
1: And you just cook them from there. And I'm a big fan of meat thermometers. I do believe in them wholeheartedly.
0: Yep, me too.
1: Because once you check that temperature and you hit those temperatures, you know, that 205, 210 degrees when they should be ready, take them off, wrap them up. And about 30 minutes to an hour, it's eating time.
0: It's eating time. I love that, Belton. I got to ask you, Belton, because you're down home in Mississippi. When you come back up to Canada, are there certain things that you buy down there, like staple ingredients that are harder to find here? Yeah, there are, right? What are you going to be bringing home?
1: I'm going to tell you, one of my buddies that I went to college with, he's a chef and everything. So he makes his own seasonings, you know, where it's been commercialized. So I actually saw him, and he gave me, what, 3-4 bottles of seasoning, so I'll definitely be bringing that up.
0: Nice.
1: There's different type of barbecue sauces and things that we don't have there in Saskatchewan that I normally bring up, and I'm going to tell you already, my wife, she shops. I think we've been shopping every day since I've been here, and so I'm worried about maybe I won't be coming back because no room in the truck.
0: You might need to like rent a trailer or something to drag behind you, right?
1: I absolutely am.
0: Maybe one of those ones you can just strap to the roof of your car or something.
1: Oh, I'm going to need something to bring all of what she's bringing back.
0: I love it.
1: I'm going to tell you.
0: I love it. Well, enjoy the time with your family, Belton. We really appreciate you taking time with us for It's Eatin' Time. Have a great time down there.
1: Hey, have a good one, Tamara.
0: Thank you. All right. From the eating time, first of all, I'll just say that if you would like to see Mr. Johnson's smoking beef ribs recipe, you can find it. It's not up there already. It will be up on our Facebook page, The Evan Bray Show Facebook page soon. And from eating time, we're going to sports time with Jamie and I on the other side of this break. 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

0: So, me and the fam are going on a road trip on Sunday. We're going out to Clear Lake. And what's happening on Sunday? The World Cup. So we are trying to figure out, we've got an Airbnb that we've booked, but we can't check into until 4 o'clock. And we're like, well, we have to watch the World Cup game. So do we go up really early, or do we go up really late, or do we stop somewhere in between? And that's what we're trying to figure out, because we can't check in early. So maybe my next guest will have some tips for me of what would he do. I should wear a bracelet. WWJD. What would Jamie do in this situation? Jamie Nye joins me now. Jamie, so much to talk about with sports, but what would you do? Would you be stopping in Melville on the way to have lunch? What do you recommend?
1: Yeah, like, because that's what, a 5 hour? No.
0: Four hour haul? Yeah.
1: So, are you early risers though, or not?
0: Well, we can be, but I've got my 19-year-old nephew staying with us too, and he might not be keen on being too early of a riser.
1: Because I'm usually, when I drive, I want to just get there.
0: Yes.
1: So I don't like the pit stops. Yes. I just want to go.
0: Yes.
1: So I'd be like, let's get the Clear Lake, find an establishment,
0: yes,
1: there that has the game, and
0: yes,
1: then check in,
0: yes,
1: at 4 o'clock afterwards. Because, yes, the game will wrap up at about 3.
0: You're right.
1: Depending on added time, maybe 3:30. Yeah.
0: It's a good point. Okay. I'm going to take that into account. Thank you very much for this edition of WWJD. Okay. Biggest event in sports takes place on Sunday. Argentina, Spain meeting in the 2026 FIFA World Cup final. Set the stage for us, Jamie.
1: Well, what you have here is, of course, is the defending champion in Argentina, and Lionel Messi, who is, many would argue, the greatest of all time. Others would say Cristiano Ronaldo, mm-hmm, but we don't need to get into that debate. That is another name you can throw in there.
0: My husband's Brazilian, so I got to throw it in there.
1: Okay, absolutely.
0: Ahead.
1: So, you have Lionel Messi, and he's the defending champion. And what they've been doing this tournament has some people compare it to rope-a-dope in boxing, which is wear out the combatant and then in the 9th and 10th round just knock him out, which is what Argentina has done to their opponents in the last 4 games, which is just, oh, they're trailing or they're tied, and then all of a sudden the offensive surge in the final few moments like we saw against England. And on the other side are the European champions in Spain, who are probably the favorite coming into the tournament, but started, it was weird. They were drawing, and it was like, what is this team? They just won Euros, and they haven't figured it out. And then when they went up against France, I think France was the favorite because France played so well. And what Spain put on in the semifinal was a show. Like, it was, oh, there you are.
0: Mm-hmm.
1: And that's what creates some drama going into this, is which Spain shows up, and can Argentina do it again, mm-hmm, and rope-a-dope an opponent as good. And of course, Spain has only allowed 1 goal in the entire tournament. Like, mm-hmm, defensively structured, they have been brilliant. It's been their offense that's been a little bit slow, and the teenage sensation of Yamal hasn't found that offensive surge yet. He only has 1 goal in this World Cup, but against Messi, maybe he finds a little more inspiration in the final.
0: If you're just joining us, I'm Tamara in for Evan this week, and I'm speaking with Jamie Nye. Jamie, who are you going to be cheering for? Or do you just cheer for the drama of it all? Do you,
1: yeah,
0: just
1: I like chaos. I like chaos.
0: What does chaos look like in a World Cup final?
1: Well, probably penalties to finish, and maybe a red card drama or something, mm-hmm, like that, but Argentina doesn't get red cards, apparently.
0: Yep. Yeah,
1: that's from the English fans, yep, that I speak, yep, to around the office, one in particular.
0: Oh, I don't know who you might be talking about there, but okay.
1: Yes. So I don't really have a horse in the race. Mm-hmm. I know my son's been watching a lot of World Cup. He's 8, and I think he's going with Messi.
0: Yes.
1: He's fascinated by Messi, so
0: my,
1: I think he's
0: too,
1: going Argentina, but I like the story, the photo story that's making the rounds of Messi and Yamal,
0: yes,
1: like 19 years ago, mm-hmm, in a UNICEF charity calendar, mm-hmm, shoot. There's Messi bathing a 6-month-old Lamine Yamal.
0: Amazing.
1: And now they're facing each other in the World Cup at the age of 39 and the age of 18.
0: It's crazy. Okay, so my kids also love Messi, because he's messy, and who doesn't love them, especially when you're a young soccer fan. However, so my kids would like to cheer for Argentina, but some of my family that is visiting, my nephew that I mentioned, he has spent a lot of his childhood in Scotland, and he is he is cheering for Spain, as is his mother. And his mother, who just arrived yesterday from Scotland, she brought a lot of presents for the kids. So when she asks them who you're cheering for, they feel obliged to cheer for Spain. But I want to talk about Messi for a minute. So he's 39 years old. Yep. He is still making magic. Like, so many stories coming from him. What has delighted you about this tournament when it comes to Messi? What are you going to be looking for from him on Sunday?
1: Well, it's just how he's a brilliant player, and mm-hmm. he's among those who rope-a-dope. You can see him making sure he doesn't expend too much energy and, you know, waits for the kill, so to speak, when he gets that opportunity. Like, all of a sudden, it's like 5-10 minutes go by, and you're, oh, he hasn't really got a touch, and then all of a sudden he gets the ball. And it's like any athlete in any sport who is amazing. Mm-hmm. They just think and see the game better than anybody else. It's a natural ability that they have figured it out. Mm-hmm. It's just like Connor McDavid in hockey, or watching Wayne Gretzky back in the day do the twirl at the blue line and make sure the defenders clear out, and then all of a sudden he can feed a pass to anybody. Like, he just thinks the game so well, mm-hmm. and that's any going left foot, right foot. You see sometimes in the World Cup, the guy, he's like, oh, he's on his wrong foot. There's no wrong foot with Messi.
0: Yeah,
1: he can beat you on the left. He can beat you on the right, as he did against England. Yeah. That's what makes him special. So it's going to be fun to watch on Sunday to see if he gets his second straight World Cup title, or if Spain prevails and holds the Euro and the World Cup at the same time.
0: Something that interested me yesterday, I heard that, was it Post Malone was added to the halftime show?
1: They have, is who's not
0: something
1: doing
0: like
1: I
0: that.
1: Think the
0: is
1: list is shorter on who's not
0: well,
1: doing
0: this
1: the halftime
0: this is
1: show.
0: What I wanted to bring up for you, because this is something that I thought was strange. Like, when we have, you know, Super Bowl or Grey Cup or whatever, it's like, you know, a pretty long ways in advance who's going to be performing. What is up with this halftime show? Like, and how do people just keep getting added? Is it like they're waiting to see who's in it? And like, if that country's not in it, then I'm not performing. Like, what is up with this World Cup halftime show?
1: Yeah, I don't know. I've been having the same thought, which is okay. Where's what they usually announce the performer months in advance.
0: Yeah.
1: And here you go. As it's almost, and there's still like, allegedly there's maybe some others who are going to show up that
0: seriously?
1: I haven't been announced
0: seriously?
1: Yet. So
0: maybe Taylor and her new husband will like make an appearance.
1: I doubt that. Kansas City Chiefs training camp, I think, starts right away.
0: Okay,
1: so maybe
0: fine.
1: He's getting ready for that. Oh no, yeah. The rookies report. Yeah, maybe he's still got time.
0: On honeymoon or something.
1: Yeah, it's in New Jersey.
0: Right?
1: They like hanging out in New York. We
0: yes,
1: know this. So
0: yes, exactly.
1: We'll see how it goes.
0: Okay. There is a payment, right? Is it $50 million goes to the team that wins?
1: It's quite a bit of coin. Yeah.
0: Do they distribute that amongst the players?
1: No, players get big time bonuses for winning. I can't remember what the dollar figure is, but it's a big time bonuses for winning the World Cup.
0: I can only imagine. Okay, last question, Jamie. Where are you going to be watching the game? Who are you going to be with?
1: I'll be with my family. I'll be watching at home probably.
0: Yeah.
1: Watching, and I think Spain's winning it.
0: Okay.
1: I think Spain's going to win. After what I saw against France.
0: Wow.
1: And I think France is a stronger team than Argentina.
0: Is that going to crush your son, though, cheering for Messi?
1: I've been cheering against Messi for the whole tournament. So it's been a house divided. I cheered for England.
0: Yeah.
1: We were in Mexico watching England against Mexico.
0: Uh-huh.
1: And he got a kick out of being there at a sports bar in Mexico, watching Mexico fans, you know, chant and holler and mm-hmm. all that stuff. So he was upset that England beat them. So he was going against England.
0: I love, you know what? Some of my favorite shots watching the World Cup is when they go to the crowd at the end of like a crushing defeat. And there's like kids that are crying. I sound evil saying those are my favorite shots. They're just so heartwarming. Like, just like, it's just like this pure emotion, and they're just, that's the emotion that I love about the World Cup.
1: Well, the fan ISOs are hilarious at times.
0: Yeah.
1: When there's a close shot in the moments, and you just see like, oh, my God.
0: I know. But you know what? The other day they went to a shot of a baby that was crying. I'm like, are you trying to imply that this baby is crying because somebody just missed a goal or whatever? Yeah. I thought that was hilarious. Anyway, okay, Jamie and I, thank you so much. Enjoy the glory of this weekend.
1: And have a fun road trip to Clear Lake.
0: Thank you. Yeah, I'll let you know how it turns out, whether we are stopping in Melville on the way or who knows. Anyway, okay, Jamie and I, everybody, World Cup final, in case you haven't heard, it's happening on Sunday, 1 o'clock Saskatchewan time. Just make sure if you are walking your dog before the game, after the game, anytime over the weekend, clean up after your dog, because there could be a service coming to a Saskatchewan community near you that actually tests your dog's DNA and then will swab that dog poop left behind to see if you are the offending owner who did not clean up after their dog. I'm going to tell you about this initiative coming up after the break here on The Evan Bray Show. 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
3: I'm Roman Hader with your 980 CJME news update. We're now learning that it was a bear who killed two people in northern Saskatchewan. They were found dead Wednesday afternoon near McTavish Lake, just north of LaRonge. The bear, who conservation officers believe was responsible, has been caught and put down. Changes to the provincial disaster assistance program are being welcomed by those still recovering from the spring floods. The province says the expanded program will help communities recover faster and better prepare them for the future. The debate over a downtown Regina mosque's outdoor call to prayer has moved from social media to face-to-face conversations. The mosque invited people to stop by Friday to ask questions and share their views before deciding whether the weekly broadcast should return. CJME weather. Saturday, increasing cloudiness with a 30% chance of showers, a risk of a thunderstorm, and a high of 29. Sunday, sunny and a high of 30. That's your 980 CJME news update. I'm Roman Hader.
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2: 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We have the same question because we live here too. 980 CJME has the official forecast for your day at the lake. 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

0: Maybe you've been walking around your own community and found yourself saying just one too many times.
1: Get poop again!
0: I really hope my brother's listening right now because he would love that I played that clip. It's poop again from one of my all-time favorite movies, Billy Madison. We have a problem in a lot of communities across not only this province, but this country, this continent, dare I say, where there are pet owners who love their pets, who care for their pets very well, but do not pick up after their dogs when they poop out and about. And there's nothing more frustrating, especially in these summer months when maybe you're walking around in flip-flops and all sorts of stuff can get between your toes. So a lot of people have thought for many, many years how we can get rid of this poop problem. Maybe you've seen the movie Envy with Ben Stiller and Jack Black, where the friends come up with this product called the Vaporizer that you basically spray on the poop and it just vaporizes. That didn't work out too well. Well, a company from the United States that is expanding now across Canada may have the solution for you. And joining me on the line right now to talk about it is Gary Brattimore, the Canadian representative of a company called Poo Prince. And there is science involved in this, folks. There is community building involved in this. There's so much. But Gary, I just want to start out by welcoming you to the Evan Bray Show. And I'm going to turn the mic over to you to tell me exactly what Poo Prince is.
2: Well, thank you very much for the invitation.
0: Thank you, Gary, for the opportunity to say poop on the radio several times today.
2: Yes, well, I will say, having been the Canadian representative for Poo Prince Canada since 2016, it's been quite entertaining.
0: Yes.
2: As far as introductions and so forth. So,
0: I bet. So how does this work?
2: So, very simple, just a little background. I mean, Poo Prince, yes, did originate in Knoxville, Tennessee in 2008.
0: Hmm.
2: And so it's been around for a while, and I picked it up and started welcoming it across Canada, I guess, or introducing it across Canada since 2016.
0: Hmm.
2: So very simple process, and we've certainly streamlined it over the years. We have an online registration link for our properties, whether it be a condominium or an apartment community. They essentially make a pet rule that makes it mandatory for every dog to register their DNA and pay for the one-time kit. Now, how that process works is based on our chain of custody to make sure we are, or someone is cheek swabbing the correct dog. The pet owner makes an appointment with the property manager or concierge or what have you. They bring their dog down. The concierge or property staff hands the DNA cheek swab kit to the pet owner, and the pet owner simply cheek swabs. They're just trying to capture some saliva and so forth that would have DNA on it, and they give it back to the property staff. Hmm. Property staff sends it down to our Knoxville, Tennessee lab, and within roughly a week and a half or two, we are able to extract DNA specific to that dog.
0: Hmm.
2: So this is not a breed test or anything, although we do have those services available. This is particularly for managing pet waste, and the DNA is specific to that dog. And so we have what we call the back-end kit. So that's the front-end kit. We have the back-end kit, which is our waste collection kit. And again, heaven forbid, somebody does not pick up after their pet, obviously.
0: Heaven forbid. Who would ever do that, Gary?
2: Who would ever do that? That's the case, right?
0: Mm-hmm.
2: So we'll get into some of the details and some of the crazy things that I've seen across the country, but you know, the maintenance crew, unfortunately, has to go out and pick it up, clean it up, et cetera. So they take a piece of it. Believe it or not, DNA is on the outside of waste. So they put it in our kit, our proprietary bottle, shake it up, send it down to our lab. Within 2 weeks, we provide a 3-page document that will show all the 16 markers and locations, and we can tell exactly what dog and what pet owner it belongs to.
0: OMG, Gary Brattimore.
2: Yeah.
0: OMG. Gee, okay, so how popular has this been in Canada? And what about here in Saskatchewan? Are people actually using this service? Like, are property managers actually picking up poop outside of apartment buildings or condos or whatever and packaging it up and sending it down to Tennessee for DNA testing?
2: Well, they use our kits to do that, which, you know, it has everything from gloves to you name it.
0: Yep.
2: At the end of the day, they have to clean it up.
0: Yes.
2: I mean, and I know that everyone thinks that, you know, waste is just in, you know, on lawns and so forth. And when you start looking at the apartment and condo communities that have anywhere from, you know, three or four levels to, you know, we have some condos that have 38 stories.
0: Mm-hmm.
2: And so, like, we have heard stories, everything from people throwing it off their balconies, found in stairwells, parking garages, the mail area, you name it, it's all over. And unfortunately, and we're big promoters and advocates of being pet friendly. That's why we have the service. And it's unfortunate that this is why property management firms and landlords do not want to accept pets, is because of this. And so, it's not just out on the lawn. It's found everywhere in multi-communities.
0: I was sharing with you offline. My husband and I used to live in one of those buildings. It was like 38 or something ridiculous stories high, and not a week could go by that there wasn't a notice put in the elevator saying a reminder to pet owners to, if your pet defecates in the hallway or in the elevator, to clean up after yourself. And I'm like, who is doing this and not having their pets clean up after them? And so as a resident, I would love to move into a building knowing that pet owners are actually held to account for this sort of thing. So what sort of pickup have you had, since 2016, when you brought it to Canada, Gary?
2: We are a privately held company and so forth, so hard on the numbers, but we now, between the U.S. and Canada, and now we have an operation, as I mentioned to you earlier, in Mexico as well, we have over 1.2 million dogs in our World Pet Registry right now.
0: Wow.
2: We manage between Canada and the U.S. and hopefully more in Mexico soon, but we have over 10,000 apartment and condominium communities presently using the PooPrint system. As I mentioned to you, we do have some properties in Regina, but the majority of our communities are in Ontario, Manitoba. We have loads in Alberta and BC. In fact, I think one of the article that was written was from a pet owner, believe it or not, a dog owner, that was living in one of our PooPrints communities, Citygate. Was it Citygate?
0: Out on Vancouver Island, right?
2: Yeah, on Vancouver, Victoria.
0: Yes.
2: And with High Street Communities. So, and it was really interesting, the article, because it did come from an actual dog owner who was seemed to be very pleased with the registration, because she's not had experienced it with her dog, Daisy, in other communities. And what she noticed the most is that there is no unscooped pet waste in her community. And that's what the program's all about.
0: Yes.
2: It's not about fines and penalties and so forth. And believe it or not, our studies show that it has nothing to do with the monetary cost of a fine or a penalty. It is the embarrassment of being caught. And so when when people ask me, like, how many waste collection kits are actually sent, and it depends on the community and it depends when they started and so forth and how long they've been in, but 96%, still to this day, 96% of all of our communities in Canada, I can't speak for the U.S., have never had to send in a waste collection kit.
0: Wow.
2: Because of the deterrent. Like, residents know they have to pick up.
0: So what is, and I just want to reintroduce you for anybody who's just stepped into their car, Gary. Gary Brattimore is the Canadian representative of PooPrints, which essentially your building, your community, even your municipality could sign on, so that if you get a dog, you need to agree to have that dog's cheek swabbed. Their DNA is sent down to a facility in Tennessee. And if your dog poops and you don't pick up after your dog and your property manager sends that little waste sample down to Tennessee and it comes back to you, you might be in big trouble. But so, Gary, I wonder, how successful has it been? I know that could speak to the success that most communities have never had to send in a waste collection kit. But do you have any numbers of like how has poop gone down completely in most communities? Or what do you hear back from your customers?
2: Every single one of our communities. In fact, initially when the when it's introduced to the community, and even before people start registering their dogs, it's like night and day. Yeah. It changes the entire culture because there is no question. And of course, you know, a lot of it is our marketing within the community to let people know, you know, simple things like, hey, accidents happen in pet-friendly communities. But it is the responsibility of the owner to clean it up.
0: Mm-hmm.
2: And so you can't just walk away. And with this particular thing, pet waste, you know, it's hard. I mean, people know not to stand in front of the camera and not pick up their waste. So it's very difficult to find these people. So in this particular case, there's no question whatsoever they will be caught. And so as soon as the introduction of our program is in place, everyone starts picking up.
0: Gary, when I come home and I find a quote-unquote accident, I've stopped calling my dogs accidents. I say, she's had some intentionals. These were intentionals that happened here. Gary, I wonder about the price tag. So if I'm moving into a condo community that requires me to sign up for this, how much is it going to cost me? And then how much is it going to cost the property management company to send down those samples, should they have samples to send down to Tennessee?
2: The list price of the front end cheek swab kit is $97. Sorry, mm-hmm. And the waste collection kit is $149.
0: Okay, and yeah. Oh, sorry. Go ahead.
2: Yeah, and of course, by the time that waste collection kit goes through, that is what is part of the fine or penalty. That is applied to the culprit.
0: Okay.
2: So
0: what if I move into one condo community, Gary? I pay the $97 and then I move to another condo community and they want me to do it again. Do I need to pay again, or does my dog's DNA stay in that system?
2: So all dogs' DNA stay in the property account where they were registered, and there is zero cost to transfer to a new community.
0: Okay.
2: So that is for the lifetime of their dog, which can range between 15 and, you know, 18 years. It is transferable to any food trans community or using our services anywhere in the world.
0: All right, Gary, how do people sign up for this? And like, what if somebody just wants to bring it to their neighborhood? Can they do that, or does it need to be a condo management, apartment management? Who do you want to hear from on this?
2: We want to hear from anybody who wants to curb the challenges of unscooped pet waste in their community. As I mentioned, I think we're offline at the time, but yes, we have been contacted by various municipalities. We do have municipalities and private parks and public parks that are using our services in the U.S. As well as campgrounds, RVs, marinas, and so forth. But in Canada, predominantly, it's condominium and strata corporations, HOAs, and apartments, and they can go to pooprints.ca or reach out to us at hello@pooprints.ca, and we'd happy to give some information.
0: Oh, I love it. I love what a great job you have, Gary. All right, Gary Brattimore.
2: I appreciate that.
0: The stories you must have. All right, Gary, enjoy the rest of your summer, and thank you for bringing Poo Prints to us today.
2: Thank you so much for the invite. Have a wonderful day.
0: Thank you. Yeah, if you have found yourself saying too many times, oh, it didn't play. I thought it would play, but if you have found yourself saying,
1: poop again.
0: Oh, there we go. 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And you just want to find a solution for all those pesky dog owners that don't clean up after their poop. Pooprints, POOPRINTS.ca. Or you can send them an email, hello@pooprints.ca. I want to hear from you on this. Would you hand over your dog's DNA to help keep your neighborhood clean? Give me a call. Send me a text message. 1-877-332-8255. 1-877-332-8255. 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
0: Well, who knew that there was a dog poop song out there? Leave it to Frank to find. Hot and loaded. Hot and loaded. Well, at least one of you is not very happy about the segment that we just had about the idea of submitting your dog's DNA so that if you don't pick up after your dog's poop, you might be hit with a fine. You know, I actually really like this idea, but Ryan texting in, my bug is that society is so easily bugged about everything. They seem to want to punish other people for everything, whether it's fining people for vehicles that are too loud or analyzing dog crap for DNA to prove that it was a certain dog. My God, people, why do you want to live in a world that is so micromanaged? If you've ever had to work in an environment, you know how horrible it is. Only in real life, you can't quit a toxic environment. I think the true character of people is shown when their solution is to hurt other people. P.S. and apologies if anyone's into their lunch hour yet. How does a person pick up dog poo when it's diarrhea? or unexpected multiple dog poos. Really, sometimes it just happens where you don't have a bag or unable to pick it up. Maybe the person plans on going back to pick it up. Lots of exclamation marks there from Ryan. Ryan, I don't know if you've got something on your conscience. Just go back and clean up the dog poop, Ryan. All right, coming up on the other side, we've got more on the Evan Bray Show here on 980 CJME and 650 CKOM.
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0: Welcome back to the Evan Bray Show. Bugs and Hugs. I love this time of the week when I'm filling in for Evan. You can give us a call at 1-877-332-8255. I would love to hear what is bugging you today or who would you like to send a hug out to? Really nice message coming in from Scott in Saskatoon, writing in a huge hug to my parents, Lawrence and Arlene, who moved out of their home of 52 years into assisted living yesterday. Oof, Scott. That one pulls at my heartstrings, and I am also sending a huge hug out to your parents, Lawrence and Arlene. I hope you enjoy your new home. All right, to the phone lines now. Dwayne, waiting on the line in Carrot River. You have a bug or a hug today, Dwayne?
25: Well, I'm really bugged by America today.
1: We've got senators and the president and governors all complaining about the smoke coming down from Canada from forest fires.
0: Yes.
1: I guess they forget that these are the same country that during the 60s, 70s, and 80s released 928 nuclear blasts into the air down in Nevada and Arizona, which floated radioactive particles way worse than, hundreds of times worse than Chernobyl, which floated across North America, both United States and Canada and Mexico, causing major increases in cancer. They knew this was happening, but they just went right ahead and did it. Talk about a two-faced country. It's literally unbelievable, the incredibility of that nation.
0: All right, Dwayne and Carrot River, thank you so much for calling in. And I'm sending you a hug to ease your frustrations, Dwayne. All right, heading to Jen. Jen, you're on the road. Whereabouts are you today, Jen?
2: Hi, I just passed through Grenfell.
0: Nice. Are you enjoying some sunshine over there?
2: Oh, it's beautiful. Well, I am driving, of course, but I just want to give a hug to the farmers.
0: Yes.
2: I'm a Toronto girl, born and raised. I live in Edmonton now. I'm currently road tripping out to Winnipeg, and it's my first time driving around this part of the country and just seeing the beautiful, vast sea of canola.
0: Yes.
2: You know, it's my first time experiencing this, and I'm just in awe and have a big appreciation for the farmers. So keep up.
0: Oh, my gosh. That is a great hug, Jen. I'm sending a hug to you because there are, I lived in Toronto for a number of years, and when I would tell them I was from Saskatchewan, Torontonians, so many of them would say, oh, I flew over Saskatchewan once, or I drove through once, and I said, but the drives, like, was it a beautiful drive? And they would say, yes, it was a beautiful drive. And I'm so happy that you've had a chance to experience that. I hope you enjoy your road trip.
2: Thank you very much. You have a great day.
0: You too. Take care. Thanks for listening. All right. Heading over to the text line now. Joe in Regina sending in a bug. Bugged by loud motorcycles. There should be no loud motorcycles in the city. The fine is $250, but in Edmonton, it is $1,000. Times have changed. Thank you for reading out my bug. You are very welcome, Joe in Regina. If you'd like to call us, 1-877-332-8255. Tell us what's bugging you today, who you'd like to send a hug out to today. Jen and Estevan sending out a bug, sending out a huge bug, in fact, to the Southeast Regional Library for their decision to cut programming staff in Estevan and Weyburn. Public library users deserve better. Their staff deserved better. All right, Jen and Estevan, thank you for sharing that bug with us. Hearing from Nick in Saskatoon, a hug and a bug. And I thank you in advance for this, Nick. A hug to you, Tamara. Evan's years of policing shows with how he is very neutral with callers and the rainbow of opinions. You, however, are not afraid to poke callers a bit and challenge them, which is very entertaining. I enjoy when you fill in for him. Related to that, my bug is there's been no debate scheduled between you and Conspiracy Kevin. Nick, that was a legit lol, if you heard that. A legit LOL. That was hilarious. And it's true. And I just asked Frank, like, yeah, we haven't heard from Conspiracy Kevin in a while. But Conspiracy Kevin, maybe you're hearing and you want to get into it a little bit. I'd love to hear from you at 1-877-332-8255. But Nick, thank you for tuning in this week and for your kind words. Murray in Saskatoon writing in a bug. I have to agree with the guy on the traffic light timing. They're baiting us to choose between a traffic ticket and a new set of brakes every week. It's maddening, Murray. It is maddening driving around sometimes, isn't it? As long as we don't turn that into road rage, Murray. All right, Bob in Regina texting in a hug. A big hug to all of the homeless individuals in Regina. I spend much of my workday in the inner city and am always so impressed with the caring of the homeless for each other and for myself. They know struggle and often offer to share their last crust of bread with anyone in need, even though they are often treated with disdain by many in our community. Bob, that is such a lovely hug, and I absolutely second that. Frank is clapping his hands right now. And I have to just say, you know, today is a day of celebration and commemoration for many of our veterans in this country, because it was 100 years ago today that the Royal Canadian Legion was born. And, you know, this is a day that we think about our veterans, but so often in many, on many streets and sidewalks across this country, we are walking by homeless veterans on the streets. And sometimes with some of that disdain that that listener just texted in. And we need to remember that there are so many among us who have struggles that we could not even imagine facing, and who have sacrificed so much even for our country, and who end up walking in those shoes. So thank you very much for that text messages, that those text messages and all of your calls. And I got to say, we got a lot of texts that were coming in on the idea of a 4-day school week that I'd like to read out some of them now, because some of them are clearly potential bugs for the situation and potential hugs. Cameron in Regina wrote in, just what we need, an extra day to listen to I'm Bored Dad. Our children have become so needy and privileged that we must keep them in a structured learning environment at least 5 days a week without screens. I don't think assessment of scholastic achievement is a valid part of an argument for 4-day school weeks. Our province is consistently at or near the bottom when it comes to grades. It worked for your guest, but why is he advocating for urban areas to adopt this program? I will say that Sean Davidson wasn't necessarily advocating for that. In fact, he said, he made a point of saying, I don't know that this would necessarily work for the bigger urban centers, but it seems to have worked very well for some of the rural municipalities that have tried this out. All right, that's Bugs and Hugs, folks. Coming up on the other side of the news, another one of my favorite segments, and that is It's Eatin' Time here on The Evan Bray Show. 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
0: The government says they are simplifying an income assistance program for people with disabilities, but advocates fear things are only getting worse. Social Services Minister Terry Jensen joins Evan to make his case.
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1: From the National Newsroom of the Canadian Press, I'm Lisa Laporte. Ontario Premier Doug Ford expressed frustration on Friday at criticism from some American lawmakers over wildfire smoke drifting south of the border from his province. Ford says he spoke with two U.S. governors about sharing resources to battle the blazes, while pointing out that Ontario water bombers were on standby during the devastating wildfires in California last year. Meantime, U.S. President Donald Trump is threatening Canada with higher tariffs because of the wildfire smoke. Federal authorities are looking into whether Canadian National Railway broke the law after a crew had to be evacuated from a train engulfed in flames in northwestern Ontario.
2: A Transport Canada spokesperson says the government is conducting follow-up oversight to determine if CN failed to comply with rules under the Railway Safety Act. A video shared on social media showed a curtain of orange-red flames closing in on the train near Armstrong, Ontario. A trade union for more than 10,000 rail workers says the crew had to be treated for smoke inhalation, and it's calling on CN to stop operating through active wildfire zones. Diana Musina, the Canadian Press.
1: Two people are dead in northern Saskatchewan after a bear attack in the area of McTavish Lake. A lawyer for billionaire businessman Frank Stronach says a judge has declared a mistrial on his sexual assault conviction.
3: Frank Stronach was convicted last month of two charges, sexual assault and the historical offense of indecent assault, both related to two complainants in a trial involving decades-old allegations. Lawyer Leora Shamesh says the mistrial on the sexual assault conviction was granted after she presented emails in court from the woman's lawyer in a separate civil complaint that she alleges were inconsistent with testimony in the criminal trial. Shamesh calls the decision to declare a mistrial after a conviction incredibly rare. Jason White, The Canadian Press, Toronto.
1: The U.S. Centers for Disease Control and Food and Drug Administration are warning Americans not to eat shredded iceberg lettuce served at Taco Bell locations in Indiana, Kentucky, Michigan, Ohio, and West Virginia. This after an investigation linked a cyclosporiasis outbreak to a supplier for Taylor Farms. Here's ABC's Elizabeth Schultz.
4: The FDA's investigation leading to an independent farm in Mexico. The supplier, Taylor Farms, one of the nation's largest producers of fresh vegetables, telling ABC News they are voluntarily removing all iceberg lettuce sourced from central Mexico from the U.S. market, and that no other Taylor Fresh Foods products are impacted.
1: Meantime, Canadian officials say the outbreak has not spread north of the border. This is the Canadian Press. In sports, the Chicago White Sox clobbered the Toronto Blue Jays 12-4 in Major League Baseball action. The Edmonton Elks beat the BC Lions 19-17 Friday night. The Calgary Stampeders host the Montreal Alouettes Saturday in a rematch of last week's CFL game that the Als won 37-30 at home. Stamps head coach and general manager Dave Dickinson wants his defense to put more pressure on the Alouettes offense and quarterback Davis Alexander, who has yet to throw an interception this season.
5: I think it's going to be key if we can hopefully create some turnovers. They've been real solid and not giving any up, so I think if we could, you know, get some short fields, get some momentum. It also, turnovers create confidence.
1: Calgary's quarterback, Vernon Adams Jr., also hasn't thrown an interception yet this season. And the Atlanta Dream beat the Toronto Tempo 111-92 in WNBA action. From the Canadian Press, I'm Lisa Laporte.
6: I'm Roman Hader with your 980 CJME News Update. We're now learning that it was a bear who killed two people in northern Saskatchewan. They were found dead Wednesday afternoon near McTavish Lake, just north of LaRonge. The bear, who conservation officers believe was responsible, has been caught and put down. Changes to the provincial disaster assistance program.

0: being welcomed by those still recovering from the spring floods. The province says the expanded program will help communities recover faster and better prepare them for the future. The debate over a downtown Regina mosque's outdoor call to prayer has moved from social media to face-to-face conversations. The mosque invited people to stop by Friday to ask questions and share their views before deciding whether the weekly broadcast should return. CJME weather, Saturday, increasing cloudiness with a 30% chance of showers, a risk of a thunderstorm, and a high of 29. Sunday, sunny, and a high of 30. That's your 980 CJME News Update. I'm Roman Hader.
1: 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The Green Zone with Jamie Nye, 980 CJME.

0: Jamie Dye with you here in the Green Zone on this Friday. It means All Request Friday. Playing a little bit of the game right now with All Request Friday. Great responses, by the way, to this question. And we'll play the tunes that are coming in throughout the afternoon. I was thinking about the road trips. It's summer. You're hitting the road. My mom would pack us in a truck and we'd head off to the mountains. Maybe you're camping. Maybe you're going to the cabin. Remember making mixtapes for road trips? If you're of a certain vintage, of course. For all the youngsters out there, it's like a Spotify playlist, but you don't have shuffle. So Kirk said the first song would be Highway Star, right there. 1-877-332-8255. What would be the first song you put on the mixtape for a road trip? The song when you hit play, that's the one you're starting the road trip on. 1-877-332-8255. Joining me right now, and by the way, this is the first time I've been able to thank him for helping fill in 2 weeks ago with Justin Blackwell, Scott Roblin. I hear some very good things between you and Justin 2 weeks ago filling in for me while I was in Mexico. So thanks so much.
1: It was a lot of fun. I'm sure you had a little bit more fun poolside in Mexico, but you know what? We had a great time back in the studio here.
0: Yeah, it was all right down south, drinking a margarita or five.
1: Yeah, I'm sure.
0: I'm trying to think. Mixtapes were probably not your generation, were they, Scott?
1: A little bit before my time, but like the big thing for family road trips is we still had like the six CD changer. And it was usually the same six CDs. So whatever songs that, you know, mom and dad were listening to in the front of their car, we knew very well on any road trip because it's usually those same six.
0: What was on the playlist then? Like, was it Garth Brooks or were they rock? What are we talking about on a Roblin road trip?
1: Fleetwood Mac was a big one.
0: Okay.
1: Dad had a little bit of Nickelback going as well. So we'll throw that in there. It was pretty eclectic. Some NXS, Def Leppard.
0: That is quite the mix rolling through on a Roblin roadie. Okay, Scott Roblin joining us. By the way, Scott just right before we went on the air texted us going, did you see the news out of Regina? I had not, but okay. The Regina Red Sox talking about, you know, All-Star Weekend, WCBL, they have fired the field manager, right? Pathakos, he's out. Braden Cobb is the interim field manager. Rye is supposed to be the manager this weekend, if I'm not mistaken, Scott. So, that's a bit of a surprise. This team won a championship, 350 days ago.
1: Yeah, it's very surprising, especially when you consider this time of year and, you know, you're well past the halfway mark of the WCBL season, and Rye Pathakos, one of the more well-respected managers in the league, brought a Regina Red Sox team that lost a good chunk of their roster midway through last season and took them all the way to a championship. And obviously, it's been a tough season for Regina in trying to repeat in a 15-23 record. But the timing of this is very, very interesting, like you said, especially heading into All-Star Weekend, where he was supposed to be in the dugout with Team East. So I guess we'll see when we get to the ballpark who's going to be taking over that mantle. I wonder if Joe Carnahan, just being at the ballpark already, is going to serve some extra duty for the East Division. But for the Regina Red Sox, they're hoping this is going to be the kick they need to get back into playoff contention and try and move up in terms of seeding to make a push over the back half of the season. But very surprising with Rye heading out the door.
0: Of course, tomorrow doors open at 3:30. Then you have the Little League Home Run Derby. You also have the WCBL Home Run Derby. I think the most anticipated event of all has got to be the bunt competition, though, Scott.
1: I can't wait. It's going to be awesome. And the Berries put out some video of their guys trying to score some points, get a little bit of extra practice before the event actually gets going tomorrow. And There weren't many points on the board in the video that they put out. And Gale Salinas, actually, the other day when I talked to him post game in a game against Lethbridge, he said it's tough, like, to try and so accurately judge the ball rolling to try and get a high score. It's really going to test these guys who haven't competed in this before. It's something that comes from overseas. Steve Hildebrand, the president of the Berries, told me they took it right from the Japanese league and thought it'd be really interesting for the fans to pick up on a day that's devoted to the skills. I'm fascinated to see who's going to be able to take advantage and lay down some good bunts down the line.
0: Yeah, Gale Salinas joined us was yesterday or the day before on the bus, and he's doing it for the Saskatoon Berries, the bunt competition. And I said, "When's the last time you laid down a bunt?" And he was like, "Oof, like junior high school, like you don't see the bunt very often." But he says he does, you know, drop a bunt about five a day in just at bat, just to keep it. So maybe we'll see. Maybe he's the early favorite.
1: Pressure's on now, though. Pressure's on going to be for these guys.
0: So should be a good weekend. Again, it's the doors open 3:30. That is tomorrow. As for the game itself, 1 o'clock is the start time on Sunday at the exact same time as the World Cup final. Who you got, Argentina or Spain, Scott?
1: That defense for Spain, I just think, is so unbelievably dominant. And I look at Argentina, and what they've done this tournament is incredibly impressive, the comebacks. But I think you push your luck too many times, and now you're taking on a Spain team that has been so, so dominant defensively. I think this might be a possibility where you see that luck run out when you're taking on a team that is so cohesive, so locked down, allows essentially nothing in the box. I'm taking Spain this weekend.
0: All right, I am too. That's where I'm going with Spain. By the way, the Blue Jays, going back to baseball, I don't have a lot of hope this team's gonna be able to go on a run to make the playoffs. And it's, yes, they're only 2.5 games back. And I know Wilner was on the show and he's like, they're only 3 games back, guys. Like it's not, but they have to pass 5 teams. That means they have to be 2.5, 1.5 better than all 5 teams in the final 66 to make the playoffs. I know you watch a lot of Blue Jays baseball. Do you think they can all of a sudden find some magic in the final 66 games?
1: If they're going to do it, they have to do it fast. Like, it has to be starting in this series against the Chicago White Sox. I was looking into it, and the Jays don't play a team lower in the standings than them until August 25th against Kansas City. It is going to be a long time before this team faces a team that are, you know, not the favorites in matching up a series. So I think for the Jays, when you look at how the AL is shifting and trying to get one of those wildcard spots, not only do you have a lot of teams to pass, you are facing some of your toughest stretches of the season. I mean, you're taking on Tampa Bay, who's had a fantastic season in just a matter of days here. The injury situation doesn't look like it's getting any better. Addison Barger, Max Scherzer, even Santander, who I don't think we're going to see at any point this season. John Schneider's come out and said that all those guys suffering at least some form of setback and aren't expected back anytime soon. If this team is going to round into form, it has to start this week, because they can't drift any further back and allow another team or two to pass them, like you said, in the wild card.
0: Yeah, not putting out a lot of hope, but miracles do happen in sports sometimes. Scott, I'm throwing this out you out of the blue with no warning at all, but I don't know how much of a golf fan you are, but did you see the noise around Bryson DeChambeau again today?
1: Yeah.
0: Improving his lie, potentially in a two-shot penalty. And now,
1: stroke penalty.
0: And now there's... His manager has told media it's up to Bryson whether or not he plays tomorrow. He's gonna figure that out tonight, and we'll see. Like, he might be so angry, and there's videotape and lip readers, you know, the amateur lip readers out there believe, because there's no audio of the back and forth with the officials, believe he said, if you penalize me, I'm not playing tomorrow. So if he doesn't show, that's whiny baby. I'm sorry. Take your penalty.
1: He's playing. Like, there's no situation where he doesn't play. Because at the end of the day, yeah, you might be upset that you got a 2-stroke penalty and you had a bad day at Royal Birkdale. You're really not going to play a third round of a major because you're upset? Like, that's asinine to me.
0: Yeah,
1: that, like, you're playing.
0: But it would be a Bryson move, though.
1: It would
0: be a Bryson move.
1: If there's anyone that was going to do it, it's going to be Bryson DeChambeau.
0: And then he'll go to, you know, he'll pull up to... some course St. Andrews tomorrow with his YouTube team and have a video and make
1: try
0: a million
1: to sink a hole
0: that.
1: In one in 500 shots.
0: Yeah, something like that. So we'll see. He's three back of the lead. That's a big paycheck if you win. So I don't know why you'd forgo. He's going to play tomorrow.
1: He's playing. He's playing.
0: Okay, CFL action kicks off tonight, but all the noise is around quarterbacks of some other games. Do you think the Hamilton Tiger Cats pulled the trigger too soon on going with Trey Ford over Jake Dolagala?
1: I think it is a situation where Hamilton, at this point of the season, it gets late fast in the CFL. There's still a long runway, but I think if you're getting into the beginning of August and you still don't know who your starting QB is going to be, I think that is a problem. They didn't give Jake Dolagala really many chances to throw a deep ball, so we really don't know still what that's going to be. Trey Ford, at least, you know, has a bit of an arm, but it's the inconsistency that comes into play here. I think for Trey Ford, this is pretty much it. If he wants to be a starting quarterback in the CFL, this is your opportunity you have to seize. I don't know if they went to him too early, but I think it's a situation where if Trey Ford doesn't perform and rise to the occasion and step up with this opportunity, I don't know what you do as Hamilton when you have two or three guys that you know you can't rely on a night-in and night-in basis.
0: Yeah, the one thing is, Trey Ford's a lot more exciting quarterback than Jake Dolagala.
1: For sure.
0: So for television viewers and fans like me and you, it's going to be a heck of a show tomorrow, either way, for the Hamilton Tiger Cats. I'm still picking them to win. They barely practiced this week. I don't think either team practiced much because of the air quality in southern Ontario, but my goodness, we'll see what happens. And Drew Brown is going to start again for Winnipeg, this time in Ottawa against the Red Blacks.
1: Give me a Drew Brown revenge game. Delicious.
0: If he wins, Scott Roblin, what do you expect post-game? Do you think he'll go to Ryan Dinwiddie at all or not if he beats the Red Blacks?
1: I think he dumps the Gatorade on himself. Like, this is fantastic theater.
0: I love chaos. I default to I want to see chaos. I want to see a Drew Brown game-winning touchdown pass last play of the game. That's what I want to see. Or he runs it in himself for the win against Ottawa. And I don't know.
1: I don't know whether I want like a crazy celebration or he throws a bomb at the buzzer to win the game, and then he just runs off the field.
0: Yeah, it could be interesting Sunday in Ottawa. Drew Brown and the Bombers and the Red Blacks. Well, Scott, have an enjoyable weekend. Some All-Star, some World Cup final, and share a bevy or something on the patio as well. Have a good weekend, Scott.
1: Yeah, you too. Thanks so much.
0: That is Scott Roblin here on The Green Zone, our Saskatoon sports reporter. The Western Canadian Baseball League All-Star Weekend starts again. Doors open 3:30 tomorrow in Saskatoon. The game itself on Sunday is at 1 o'clock. The Bunt Competition, the Little League Home Run Derby, and the WCBL Home Run Derby all go down tomorrow. The Long Ball event, if you're watching the Home Run Derby, that's at 6 o'clock. Coming up here on The Green Zone, we're going to check in with the Philadelphia Flyers, who had a big swing and a miss on Leo Carlson. Also, Sean Campbell, the play-by-play voice of the Montreal Alouettes, here on 980 CJME and 650 CKOM.
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0: Our request Friday here on the Green Zone, the theme is what would be song number one when you're hitting the road on a road trip. I'm going old school mixtape. 1-877-332-8255. What would be song number one? Again, Chris, Slow Ride, Fog Hat right there would be number one for him. Meanwhile, real quick, are we about to see a Grey Cup back in Montreal? It's the only place I've never been in the CFL for a Grey Cup. I started covering the league in full. I was a sideline reporter in Edmonton, but they weren't sending me to Grey Cups. 09, going to every Grey Cup. 08 was the last time in Montreal. The Quebec government has approved the funding to finish the interior renovations of Olympic Stadium in Montreal for completion in 2028. Okay, let's do this. 2029 Grey Cup in Montreal? Please?
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26: I'm Roman Hader with your 980 CJME news update. We're now learning that it was a bear who killed two people in northern Saskatchewan. They were found dead Wednesday afternoon near McTavish Lake, just north of LaRonge. The bear, who conservation officers believe was responsible, has been caught and put down. Changes to the provincial disaster assistance program are being welcomed by those still recovering from the spring floods. The province says the expanded program will help communities recover faster and better prepare them for the future. The debate over a downtown Regina mosque's outdoor call to prayer has moved from social media to face-to-face conversations. The mosque invited people to stop by Friday to ask questions and share their views before deciding whether the weekly broadcast should return. 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Saturday, increasing cloudiness with a 30% chance of showers, a risk of a thunderstorm, and a high of 29. Sunday, sunny and a high of 30. That's your 980 CJME news update. I'm Roman Hader.
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0: Jamie Nye with you here on The Green Zone. Every Friday, you pick the tunes coming out of break. The theme today, I know a lot of you are doing your summer road trips. So I'm hearkening back to the days where you made a mixtape before you headed out on a long road trip. What's song number one? Boys of Summer. It's a good tune. 1-877-332-8255 is the fan line here on the Green Zone if you want to send in your request. For those of a younger demographic, a mixtape is a Spotify playlist without the ability to hit shuffle. All right, we are going to talk a little hockey right now. The Philadelphia Flyers have been much talked about. Of course, Leo Carlson, offer sheet, $18 million per season. But the Anaheim Ducks say, no, we'll take that. We're keeping them here. Jordan Hall is joining us. He covers the Flyers for NBC Philly. Jordan, well, okay, first off, when you found out about the offer sheet, how shocked were you at $18 million per for Leo Carlson?
7: I was shocked because we received a text message from Flyers PR, and I really had to read 18 twice. I thought, if anything, maybe it was $8 million and it was a typo. And then I thought, nope, it's not. It's $18 million, and that's going to make him the highest paid player in the league at 21 years old. So, I thought the offer sheet was a possibility. I did not think the Flyers were going to offer him $18 million. They took a swing, but Anaheim matched it, and I think the Flyers know they put them in a really tough spot with their cap, and we'll see if they're able to pay Cutter Gauthier and get all their players, keep them happy, because I don't think the Ducks wanted to pay Leo Carlson $18 million next season.
0: There's no shot that they want to, but they will. So you said Danny Briere, he took a swing. He missed. But Danny Briere said yesterday that, you know, he wanted to send a message and think the message was sent. What was the message he's trying to send for around the National Hockey League? And is he trying to send it to other general managers or to the fan base in Philly?
7: I think it's the GMs. I also think it's the players. I think it's the players around the league that, yeah, the Flyers are a big player right now, that they're ready to spend money. And, hey, come next offseason when you're a free agent, we're willing to give out some dollars. I think that's really what they're hoping. Danny Briere and Keith Jones, the president of Hockey Ops here, they've really wanted to make the Flyers a destination again, and they've worked hard at it. It's taken some time. It's taken some lean years, some patience. But they made the playoffs for the first time since 2020. They won a round. The fans were back on board. They were excited to see the playoffs back in Philadelphia. And I think the Flyers feel they have a young group that's ready to take the next step. And part of the process was getting the on-ice product to be good again. And then hopefully that would attract players to come to Philadelphia when the Flyers were ready to spend money. So they have cap space. And I think they wanted players to know that they're ready to attract players. And maybe that's like a flare. You know, they set up a flare, and maybe some players saw it around the league, and come next off season or maybe two summers from now, players will know, oh, wow, maybe I could sign in Philadelphia and join what they have going right now. And I really think it sent a message to the fan base, too, here in Philadelphia. The fan base has had to really be patient. The playoff drought they just had, that they just snapped, was the longest, tied for the longest in franchise history. So I think Briere wanted to show fans, like, listen, we're going for it now. We're trying to get this moving forward. We want to land a big player. So I think fans saw it, and I think people around the league saw it.
0: Now, what's with the relationship between Anaheim and Philly? Like, we saw the Cutter Gauthier Drysdale trade, and of course the Zegras trade, and now the Leo Carlson offer sheet. Like, is there something behind the scenes we need to break down a little further here, Jordan, or not?
7: I don't think there's anything, you know, fishy or interesting. Like, I don't think Pat Verbeek dislikes Danny Briere. I don't think Danny Briere dislikes Pat Verbeek. But it is really interesting to see that they've almost become like a rival. I'll tell you what, the last two times the Ducks have come to Philadelphia, they obviously make one trip a season. It's been two of the rowdiest games I've seen in a long time in Philadelphia. And it's Flyers Ducks. Like, I mean, who would have thought? But now when Cutter Gauthier comes back, it's like must-see TV. Fans are on top of him. Trevor Zegras now really gets up for these games. He had a huge game against the Ducks in Philadelphia where he scored a couple goals, and you could tell the game meant a lot to him. And now the offer sheet to Leo Carlson just adds another layer to the rivalry. So it's been really interesting to see these two teams do business like this. And it's like a game that's really circled for Flyers fans. Like, everyone knows that they're coming to Philadelphia in October this season, a Saturday afternoon, and that place is probably going to be packed, and they're going to be on top of Cutter Gauthier. I'm sure they're going to give it to Leo Carlson a little bit too. So it's been fun, but I think both GMs have a respect for one another, and they've just happened to connect for some trades and some business.
0: NBC Sports Philadelphia Flyers reporter Jordan Hall with us here on the Green Zone as we look at the Flyers offseason with the big offer sheet to Leo Carlson. It was matched by Anaheim, but they were willing to give up like four first-round picks in that deal. But they have a load of salary cap space, and I think it's pretty good. Jamie Drysdale, right shot defenseman, 6.5 per season. I think that's a pretty decent number after a pretty good year at 24, isn't it, Jordan?
7: I absolutely think so, too. I think a lot of people thought just with where the market's been going, how the cap is going up, and players are getting paid, and it's only going to continue. I think people thought Jamie Drysdale might get into the $7 million range. I didn't think so. I thought he would probably be in the six, and he's the highest-paid Flyers defenseman now, but I really think the Flyers got him at a good figure. I think they're getting a bargain now with Travis Sanheim. who I think's really developed into a number one defenseman. He's at like 6.125, I think. And Jamie Drysdale, who's just 24 years old, he's coming off a career year. I think he's only going to get better. I think in 2 or 3 years from now, if he continues to go on the path that I think people feel he will take, it could be a bargain. And I think the Flyers, they don't have a, like, all their defensemen are under 6.5, which I think is really good because I think you're going to see some star defensemen be getting paid in double digits. And so, yeah, I think the Flyers were really happy Drysdale was willing to take 6.5, and they got Trevor Zegras at 9.125. He's their highest paid player now at 9.125. A lot of players now around the league are making 10, 11, 12. So I think the Flyers are really, really happy with where their cap is, and it puts them in position to strike when they feel like they're ready to.
0: And they clearly are worth that offer sheet. What do you expect in the next offseason, maybe later this offseason, trades, anything? Like this is, as you said, Danny Briere sending a message. They want to be aggressive. So it doesn't feel like the Flyers are done being aggressive. How interesting could it be to see them work maybe this the rest of this summer and, of course, into the season ahead of the trade deadline and then into free agency next year?
7: Yeah, that's really when I think it could get interesting for the Flyers is next summer. You know, I'm not sure if they have anything else up their sleeves this offseason. It's pretty late now, mid-July, a little after. And so I think most top free agents are signed. Restricted free agents are probably re-signing, and they're pretty tough to get, obviously, unless you poach them with an offer sheet. And I'm not sure teams are going to be willing to make a huge trade right now. I wouldn't rule anything out, but I really think come this season, Briere, if his team is taking the right steps, will be looking to add, potentially at the trade deadline, and then next summer for sure. I think they're going to have the cap space, and I think they're really hoping they take another step and that they're more attractive to guys that are ready to sign. The free agent class just was not great, especially down the middle of the ice. A lot of pending UFAs re-signed with their teams last season, and it didn't really give the Flyers a great opportunity there. I think that could change next summer or 2 summers from now. But Danny Briere said it the other day that he'd be very comfortable with this lineup going into next season, and a lot of that's because Porter Martone's going to have a full year ahead of him. They're so high on him, a 19-year-old prospect that really opened eyes once he joined the Flyers and played in the playoffs. And so they've got a lot of kids that I think they want to give opportunities to and then be ready to make some things happen next summer.
0: All right. I have 3 quick things for you, Jordan, before we let you get back to your weekend here. And thanks for your time on the Green Zone. First one is about Porter Martone. He's actually the betting favorite to win the Calder over Gavin McKenna. Do you think that's a good bet after 10 points in 9 regular season games last year?
7: I do. I think it's a pretty decent bet from what I've seen. And so much of that is just his makeup. Like, he is so mature. He says all the right things. So, like, there's going to be just zero complacency in his game. Like, I can just tell. You know, some kids get a taste of it, and maybe they feel like they've made it. I mean, just a couple weeks ago, he was saying he still needs to earn his roster spot. And he said a job still needs to be won. And kind of all of us, we all kind of scoffed at it. Like, I think you have a spot on this team. But I really think he actually believes that. Like, all right, I had to come into camp and prove myself again. But Flyers really feel like the sky's the limit for him. His shot is NHL ready. Even in the playoffs, he had a really loud start. I think things caught up to him a little bit. And then he got a second wind against the Hurricanes and looked even better. So that tells me just the maturity is there, the strength is there. I think, yes, he could be absolutely a Calder Trophy candidate, if not the favorite. And I think that's a big reason why the Flyers are pretty excited that they didn't have a splash this offseason, but they feel like they're giving their kids opportunity, the biggest one, Porter Martone.
0: A good year for Rick Tocchet. What needs to be better in year two?
7: It's hands down the power play, and it's not even close. They had the worst power play in the league last season. Over the last 5 seasons combined, they've had the worst power play in the NHL. They just have not figured that out. They've gone through assistant coaches. They've gone through different player personnel, and they didn't really address it in the offseason. They didn't make any additions where it says, yes, this is going to help the power play. So that tells me, one, they think they're going to make some tweaks in the offseason from a style standpoint, and that they also believe some guys in-house can make this better. Like, they're banking on Trevor Zegras to take another step, that Matvei Mishkov will rebound from a sophomore slump, and kind of show the power play pedigree everyone thinks he has. And a kid like Porter Martone, who's got a great shot, maybe the best in the organization, that come a full season of him, he'll give it a lift. And that Jamie Drysdale might become that power play quarterback that they envisioned when they acquired him for Cutter Gauthier. So that will be the big thing. I don't think they're ready to take a huge step if they don't get the power play in a decent spot. Like, it cannot be dead last in the league. That's where it was. They were 3-for-36 in the playoffs. It's a big reason why they got swept by the Hurricanes. So if the Flyers can find some answers there, I think they have a good chance to take a step and maybe make another playoff run.
0: And finally, how close are we saying the phrase, the Philadelphia Flyers are Stanley Cup contenders?
7: Really? I think it could be in three seasons. I think they're going to have a really good shot to be seriously contending, because they have some prospects that are coming and kind of knocking at the door that I think they're really high on. Porter Martone, I think he's just scratching the surface, and they just have so much youth. Like, if they had a lineup that was kind of a mix of 30 to 35 year olds and guys that maybe were exiting their prime, I'd be concerned, but they don't. They in their elimination loss to the Hurricanes, they had like 5 or 6 rookies in the lineup. Some of them were playing their first playoff game. So I just think they have some youth that's just starting to get better, and they're already starting to taste it. And then I just think they have the assets. They have the money, and they really drafted and developed over the last 3 years. Danny Briere made 15 picks in the first 2 rounds in his tenure. So he's made a lot of draft picks. He feels like those players are getting closer. And then he's really helped out his cap, where I think the on-ice product is getting there in terms of the youth, and then they have a chance to spend. So I think in 3 years, they have a real shot to be there.
0: Right on, Jordan. Thanks so much for your time this afternoon. Have a great weekend.
7: You as well. Thanks so much for having me.
0: That is Jordan Hall, NBC Sports in Philadelphia, having the Flyers covered. I know there's a lot of Flyer fans here in Saskatchewan, Dave the Hammer, Schultz, etc. Do you think he's bang on? I think it could be as early as 27-28. Like, it's not going to be this year. Not this season, but the season after? 27-28. I think the Flyers might be doing some damage. This is 980 CJME and 650 CKOM.
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0: Time now for the Green Zone 1 Minute Drill, the latest in sports. Week 7 of the CFL kicks off tonight in Edmonton. It's the Elks and the BC Lions. A rematch of 2 weeks ago when the Lions handed the Elks their first loss of the season, 36-24. A couple other CFL notes. Trey Ford will be starting at quarterback for the Hamilton Tiger Cats as they bench Jake Dolagala against the Toronto Argonauts on Saturday. And it has been now confirmed that Zach Collaros will miss again this week. So Drew Brown will start for the Bombers against the team that traded him away a few weeks ago. the Ottawa Red Blacks on Sunday. The Regina Red Sox have fired their manager today. He's supposed to be the manager for the All-Star break, but Ry Pathakos, who led the team to a championship last year, fired with a 15-23 record right now. Braden Cobb takes over on an interim basis. The Blue Jays back at it today against the White Sox. It's an Apple TV game, so it's not on a Sportsnet. 5:15, first pitch. Coming up next here on the Green Zone, we continue our bi-week tour around the Canadian Football League with a stop in Montreal with their play-by-play voice next on 980 CJME and 650 CKLM.
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1: From the National Newsroom of the Canadian Press, I'm Lisa Laporte. Ontario Premier Doug Ford is planning to visit the city of Thunder Bay today, where many evacuees fleeing northern wildfires have sought shelter. He's expected to join Natural Resources Minister Mike Harris in the city as the province faces criticism for its emergency response. Harris was asked by reporters Friday whether the province had alerted the community of Collins Bay to a wildfire that ended up destroying the entire community.
2: We're fighting, I think, at the time, somewhere in the neighborhood of 163, I think, fires in the province at that point. It is impossible to be everywhere and to see everything.
1: Harris says the fire that swallowed Collins First Nation as its residents escaped in boats was only spotted when it was already at the community's doorstep because it had spread so fast. Meantime, U.S. President Donald Trump is threatening to increase tariffs on Canada due to smoke from wildfires in Ontario that is blanketing parts of the U.S.
3: Trump says in a social media post that he's holding Canada responsible for not properly maintaining forested areas. He says he'll call Prime Minister Mark Carney to discuss the issue. Trump says Canada's forest management is leaving the U.S. with unnecessary pollution and poor air quality that he says is, quote, totally unacceptable. Wildfires are ripping through northwestern Ontario, forcing residents in several First Nations communities to evacuate. One remote community has been destroyed, with residents forced to flee in small boats. Kelly Malone, The Canadian Press, Washington.
1: The National Wildland Fire Summary said Friday there are more than 900 wildfires burning across Canada, including 122 listed as out of control. Two people are dead in northern Saskatchewan after a bear attack in the area of McTavish Lake. This after a contractor at a uranium exploration camp in the northern part of the province was killed in an attack 2 months ago. The Canadian Food Inspection Agency says it's not considering restrictions on fresh produce imports from the U.S. due to a cyclospora outbreak south of the border. It says it routinely tests for the diarrhea-inducing parasite as part of its surveillance program. A new poll indicates a large majority of Canadians have concerns about AI data centers.
4: About 80% of respondents in a new Léger poll said they worry that AI data centers could lead to spikes in their household electricity bills. A similar number said they're concerned about the data center's environmental impacts, such as their use of electricity and water. The overall results indicate Canadians are still somewhat divided on the issue of data centers. When asked whether they were in favor of developing data centers to support Canadian-based AI services, more were in favor than opposed. Anya Caradaglia, The Canadian Press, Ottawa.
1: This is the Canadian Press. In sports, the Chicago White Sox clobbered the Toronto Blue Jays 12-4 in Major League Baseball action Friday. Meantime, the Edmonton Elks beat the BC Lions 19-17 in the CFL. The Calgary Stampeders host the Montreal Alouettes today in a rematch of last week's game that the Owls won 37-30 at home. The Alouettes top the CFL's East Division at 4-1, while the Stampeders are 2-3 in the West. Calgary's head coach and general manager Dave Dickinson says it's important for his team to bounce back at home this week.
5: You don't ever want to get, you know, certainly under the 500 mark too far. But you also know in the CFL, you just, if you can keep improving and you can just keep getting better as a team, there's time to make up ground in the CFL.
1: Montreal's first five games of the season have all been decided by 7 points or less. And in the WNBA, the Atlanta Dream beat the Toronto Tempo 111-92. From the Canadian Press, I'm Lisa Laporte.
6: 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We're now learning that it was a bear who killed

0: Two people in northern Saskatchewan. They were found dead Wednesday afternoon near McTavish Lake, just north of LaRonge. The bear, who conservation officers believe was responsible, has been caught and put down. Changes to the provincial disaster assistance program are being welcomed by those still recovering from the spring floods. The province says the expanded program will help communities recover faster and better prepare them for the future. The debate over a downtown Regina mosque's outdoor call to prayer has moved from social media to face-to-face conversations. The mosque invited people to stop by Friday to ask questions and share their views before deciding whether the weekly broadcast should return. CJME weather, Saturday, increasing cloudiness with a 30% chance of showers, a risk of a thunderstorm, and a high of 29. Sunday, sunny, and a high of 30. That's your 980 CJME News Update. I'm Roman Hader.
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0: you're having a great Friday, getting ready for another hot weekend. Heat warnings in the southwest of the province. There's some severe thunderstorm warnings in and around Kelvington, and then another severe thunderstorm warning near Kamsack, but that system's just dipping over into Manitoba at the Saskatchewan-Manitoba border right now. Any severe weather that needs to be passed along to our listeners, of course, let us know on the text line. We can take photos and videos there as well if you want to share those at 1-877-332-8255. The theme today on All Request Friday, of course, you picked the tunes coming out of the break on a Friday. What's the first song on your road trip playlist? I'm going old school. You're making the mixtape back in the day for a road trip, gathering it up. What's the first song you're putting on there? Dave says it's that one right there. Dust on the bottle. Crank it up. He says, have a good weekend. Right on, Dave. You too. We're continuing our road trip around CFL markets. We've had a couple of stops this week in Calgary and Hamilton, and now we're heading to Calgary to talk about the Montreal Alouettes with the play-by-play voice of the Alouettes on TSN Radio is Sean Campbell. Sean, thanks for your time this afternoon.
1: No problem. Sorry, I'm not in Montreal. I apologize.
0: Okay.
1: Just to keep it alive for you guys.
0: I'm going to start away from the Owls.
1: Sure.
0: Because there was a story that came out today that got me very excited. And that was a funding approved for interior work at Olympic Stadium in Montreal. And there's one city and only one that I have not experienced a Grey Cup week in, and it's Montreal. 08 was the last time it's there. Sean, is the reality coming true that by maybe 2029, the CFL will return to Montreal with a Grey Cup game?
1: Well, I don't think I can give you a definitive answer on that, and I don't think that decision comes through me. But this is great news. This is really good news. And what's interesting here, this is really not coming from the Alouettes organization. They have their home base there, but they never really got into the conversation at the Big O. It's really been about CF Montreal, the soccer team here. They need a bigger facility. They need something that's good for MLS. And if they don't do the interior, they may have to move somewhere. And that's really been the talk over the last 6 months leading to this decision. But they needed the government to say, hey, we're going to fix the interior. You can't have the 1970s style interior. So this is really good news for Montreal, really good news for the CFL, because I know they want to come to Montreal. I was there at the 2008 Grey Cup, and it was awesome. Like, Montreal as a host city, it would be absolutely perfect for the Grey Cup. So if you're thinking 2029, I'm ready to be there. I'm ready to help host everybody coming in around Canada for the Grey Cup, because it's been way too long since it's come to Montreal. And I'm hoping that interior that they're doing, they do something like they did with the BC and BC place, because I really like the way that that place looks versus the way that it looked before.
0: Yeah, absolutely. The BC place now is awesome. And even more upgrades. Of course, they spent the money for hosting the FIFA World Cup. But Sean, let's dig into the Alouette season so far. Davis Alexander or Tyson Philpott? Who is this team's MOP through five?
1: It's got to be Davis Alexander. Look, I know that Tyson Philpott's putting on record-breaking numbers, and if you prorate it, it's not even going to be close to what Alan Pitts put up a couple decades ago. But this is something special with Davis Alexander, and everything that Philpott's doing, it comes through Davis Alexander. He's protecting the ball. He's staying clean in the pocket. I'm going back the last few weeks, and I was trying to go almost play-by-play. And there was one roughing the passer, and there was one sack, but he actually gave himself up. I mean, he gets hit like once, maybe twice a game total. So the protection's there. He has time to throw the ball. And if the protection breaks down, he uses his legs, which, you know, are good enough, not to run for first downs anymore, but they're good enough to keep him out of the pocket. So right now, at the beginning of the season, I have to go with Davis Alexander. I know it's a quarterback-driven league, and that's the cop-out answer. And this is not to take anything away from Tyson Philpott and his start to the season.
0: But how I was anxious as a CFL fan when I saw Alexander grab the back of his leg last week. How about you and the rest of Montreal?
1: I think, you know, I've almost gotten used to it. because my color commentator, Marco Bruyette, he keeps an eye on. He's like, huh, his hamstring, watch out. And we've been doing it. And it's like, yo, he looked a little weird on that rollout to the left or to the right. And it's all everybody is staring at right now. We'll see how it goes this week. He's going to start. He's going to play. I think it's just something that's going to bother him for the rest of his career. I think that he has a little bit of tendency to play it safe without running at 100, because if you go back before the injury, he would run for those first downs and he would go all out. When he's scrambling, I still feel like he's running at 70 to 80%, just about footwork. And I think he has the right guy to help him out in Anthony Calvillo, because Anthony, yes, early in his career, but after that, he loved just staying in the pocket and he would only move his feet when necessary and where to necessary. So I think he's learning a lot from AC on that front. But yeah, I'm with you. I worried. I winced. You know, just as a fan of the CFL, I don't think anybody wants to see these quarterbacks go down. Caleros went down. We know what happened to Bo Levi Mitchell. You want to make sure that Davis Alexander, the star quarterback, stays healthy.
0: Sean Campbell joining us, play-by-play voice, Alouettes, as they get set for the rematch against the Calgary Stampeders. Of course, from last week, 37-30, the final. But you mentioned Anthony Calvillo. Is there anything you notice at all that's different? Jason Moss is still the head coach. He's still in the offensive meetings with AC, but AC's calling the plays. Is there much difference at all from Jason to Anthony?
1: It's interesting. It's almost like they have like one or even two trick plays a game now, and a little less so maybe when Jason Moss called the plays. Not that they didn't have, but they're feeling it out a little bit. I think the biggest difference is the Owls love. They don't, not like many teams, they don't play five receiver. They bring the extra lineman. They play with the fullback. They kind of have a fullback, a wide receiver, and Marco Dubois. I know that has to do with some injuries that they have at certain positions, especially the wide receiver position. But they love playing the run-pass option. Leaving the quarterback to the side, are you going to run or pass? And the only difference is, I think the percentages changes. I think last year, maybe, Davis Alexander on the RPO passed 60% of the time, ran 40% of the time, or even if you want to go 70-30. I think now with AC, who played the run-pass option when he played, and he was pretty much a pass option, I think it's at almost 80 to 85% run-pass option where they choose to pass over the run almost every single time. They read it, and they go, Davis just goes, no, I'm going to pass it. I think that's the biggest difference I've seen with this team.
0: Both quarterbacks going into tomorrow's game haven't thrown an interception. And now that I've said that out loud, one of them will. But it's crazy that one's 14-0 and this Alexander's 8-0. Davis is actually on pace this week, could break Darian Durant's record for most consecutive attempts without throwing an interception. How efficient have these two guys been heading into tomorrow?
1: Yeah, so, you know, this is a home and home. So we did Calgary and Montreal last week in Montreal, and that's exactly, you know, what we said in the pregame show heading to the broadcast was these two guys, look at the numbers that they put up. I'll tell you this, Vernon Adams Jr. is someone that I've watched from starting in Montreal and all around the league. He does play a risky game. He threw two interceptions last game that were dropped. The Owls had them, the defense had them in their hands, but they dropped them. So they don't go on, but if Vernon Adams Jr. keep his score, he's probably like, that was a pass that should have been picked. That was a pass. So I think he's thrown a couple more, you know, non-interception interceptions than Davis. Davis, if he doesn't have something, he'll throw the ball away. And if you look at his incompletions, a lot of them is like, no, I'm going to throw it. He's taking that from Anthony Calvillo as well. I think he's learning very quickly how the CFL game works. And about, you know, keeping possession and keeping the ball. Like, they'll both throw some this year. There's no doubt about it. They'll probably both throw one this weekend. Who knows? But I really like the way that Davis Alexander controls his decisions with the ball. Earlier, maybe, you know, a year and a half ago, he would try and force a couple balls. He's not doing that early this year.
0: Sean Campbell, play-by-play voice of the Alouettes here on the Green Zone. I'm going to flip over to the defensive side. First off, Mike Kaaway, Max Fine, how careful does he have to be? He's definitely drawn the ire, a hearing, and everything else this week. And it's a player who has trouble staying out of the fine sheet from the Canadian Football League.
1: Yeah, he's also a player, if he doesn't play at, you know, 110 or whatever, 100%, he's not going to be playing, right? He gets a lot of playing time. I know he's listed behind Jeffrey Conte Arku, but he's on the defense all the time. They like to go three down linemen and four run, linebackers, more than 50% of the time. Awe is a veteran. He understands what the line is. He knows when he crosses. He knew he crossed the line last week, and he's got a history of being fined and suspension. So yeah, he probably has to, you know, be very wary of that. But if you're asking me if he's going to hold back or pull back at any moment against the Stampeders this week, if he feels like he has to make a play, he'll make the play. You know, he has to be careful. You don't want anybody to get injured. You don't want these quarterbacks, you know, a shot at Vernon Adams Jr. is not good for the league. But I don't expect him to change the way that he plays.
0: And final one, I need to talk about my most underappreciated player in the Canadian Football League. He's been injured the last few years, but he's back healthy, and I wrote about him this week on the CFL website as one of the top early defensive performances. They got to love having Mustafa Johnson back in the middle of that defensive line.
1: He is a beast. He's a leader as well. He's a leader in the locker room. He's a leader on that defensive line. They've kind of brought in a couple bodies. Like, even if, you know, you go back to last game, a big sack early in the game from David Perales, and then he gets the ball batted down, and everyone's like, who's this guy? Well, he's free because they're paying attention to Mustafa Johnson. You know, Mustafa Johnson in the middle is a guy that you absolutely have to watch out for. He's there for the run game. They trust that they're not going to be able to get to the second level. If you run into him, he's not going to miss a tackle. He is healthy, and he's playing like it right now.
0: Well, Sean, enjoy the game tomorrow in the rematch, and unfortunately, the Grey Cup rematch has to wait until like October for the Riders and the Alouettes.
1: Yeah, but that's a nice, that's October's the trip to Saskatchewan, right?
0: Well, it's a home and home set between the two, so it's back and forth. There you go.
1: It'll be cooler than the temperatures you guys have now.
0: Yeah, it will be a little more chilly in October here at Mosaic Stadium. Sean, take care. Have a great weekend.
1: Have a good one.
0: That is Sean Campbell, play-by-play voice of the Montreal Alouettes, TSN Radio in Montreal. A lot more to come here on The Green Zone. I'll tell you why I ticked off my producer today. It was a conversation about ice cream. And I said something that he almost left the room. I thought he was going to hand in his resignation. He was so upset. We'll debate that on the Friday face-off. Also still to come here on The Green Zone, we'll go through the quarterback stories around the Canadian Football League with Trey Ford back as a starter, this time with Hamilton. 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

0: That is Darby's request on this Friday afternoon. On another scorcher around Saskatchewan, hitting into the 30s. Heat warnings now in the southwest of the province around Maple Creek, Cypress Hills areas. Also thunderstorm warnings around Kelvington and Camsack this afternoon. We'll keep you up to date on weather if it needs to be passed along to you. That's Darby's pick. That's a good one. The theme today on All Request Friday is the first song on the road trip playlist. You'd pull out of the driveway, you put in the mixtape. I'm kidding, because nobody has tape decks anymore in newer cars. Okay, your Spotify playlist, and you hit number one. Boom, go. That's a good one. BTO, it's a good one to start a road trip. 1-877-332-8255. What say you?
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0: Come take in some great local and Canadian entertainment while thanking Canadian heroes for their service to our country. 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
10: We're now learning that it was a bear who killed two people in northern Saskatchewan. They were found dead Wednesday afternoon near McTavish Lake, just north of LaRonge. The bear, who conservation officers believe was responsible, has been caught and put down. Changes to the provincial disaster assistance program are being welcomed by those still recovering from the spring floods. The province says the expanded program will help communities recover faster and better prepare them for the future. The debate over a downtown Regina mosque's outdoor call to prayer has moved from social media to face-to-face conversations. The mosque invited people to stop by Friday to ask questions and share their views before deciding whether the weekly broadcast should return. CJME weather, Saturday, increasing cloudiness with a 30% chance of showers, a risk of a thunderstorm, and a high of 29. Sunday, sunny, and a high of 30. That's your 980 CJME News Update. I'm Roman Hader.
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0: Mark is going with the Hey Ladies with the Beastie Boys for his road trip. I don't know what road trip he's going on, but there you go. That's his song number one. To get rolling on the road for a summer vacay. It is All Request Friday, 1-877-332-8255. With a lot of you, maybe you're on the road right now, and thanks for tuning into the Green Zone. as you head to the cabin or the lake. But if you're putting together a hit list, a road trip, leave the driveway and you're cranking up, what's the first song? 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Of course, a busy weekend in sports, CFL football. You have the Blue Jays back at it. Western Canadian Baseball League All-Star Weekend starts tomorrow in Saskatoon. The bunt competition, the Little League Home Run Derby, and of course, the WCBL Home Run Derby Saturday. The game 1 o'clock on Sunday. And Ry Pythakos has been fired. He was supposed to be the manager this weekend, Regina Red Sox, but he's been relieved of his duties as the manager of the Red Sox. They are 15-23. Of course, the defending champion, Regina Red Sox, with a change of manager today. Each and every Friday, it's time for a Friday face-off. And this week's combatant is producer Scott.

0: are you on? 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
1: Every so often, I love bringing conversations from the Green Zone Lounge onto the air when we get into a heated fight. Lisa and I almost had to bring an argument onto the radio today from her take that silver's a loser medal and bronze is a winning medal, but we'll maybe park that for another day. So Scott and I, and he joins me in studio now. Hi, Scott. How are you?
2: Good, pal. How are you?
1: I'm all right. Glad you're still the producer, because I thought you were leaving after I said what I said. We were talking about several things on ice cream. He is a plain Jane vanilla guy. I think he's got baby mouth and needs to, you know, expand his horizons a little bit. And then I said something that had Scott just baffled. Ice cream cones are overrated. That's all I said. They're overrated.
2: That's enough to get you heat right there. Overrated is
1: overrated.
2: A very strong word for a fantastic way to eat ice cream.
1: Give me a bowl. Give me a cup. Give me a sundae. Give me a blizzard. There's way better ways to eat ice cream than put it on a tasteless cone.
2: No. Tasteless? That means you have taste bud problems now. A cone is a great way, one, to just have ice cream, any flavor you want. Vanilla is probably the best flavor you want. But you've got your regular cone, the standard regular ice cream cone, which is a fantastic little cone. But then you can upgrade to a waffle cone, which is almost like a sweet treat that you just didn't expect. But you had a good week. You did your chores. Mom's bringing home waffle cones.
1: I don't need to manage the drips as an adult. Like, what are we... There's nothing classier than licking your food like a dog. Like, no. It's a bad look. They're overrated. They're messy. No thanks. I'm going to sundae, caramel sundae, hot fudge sundae.
2: You shouldn't be worried about what people think of you, though, while you're eating an ice cream, though. You're all concerned that this is a bad look.
1: It's overrated.
2: I'm just enjoying a sweet treat. An ice cold sweet treat. You're the one that wants a bowl, a standard bowl. It's not like you have options of bowls other than cups. And let's be honest, you're just making dishes. You're just making dishes that you have to do that's going to be a problem later. I've got a nice waffle cone that I could layer ice cream and then chocolate and then ice cream and then peanuts and then some chocolate sauce again. And then once I'm done that, I can eat the cone. And then there's no cleanup whatsoever. So I got to carry a napkin around with me. Maybe I got a little dribble in my beard. That's fine.
1: Your Fun Shirt Friday would be full of ice cream because you're eating it with a cone on a 30 degree day.
2: My Fun Shirt Friday.
1: Then you got the wasps all over you.
2: Well, don't eat ice cream around wasps. What are you doing? You're standing near garbage cans eating ice cream? Come on now.
1: It's summer in Saskatchewan.
2: You're a bowl guy. I could be a passenger in a car having a nice ice cream cone.
1: If you're dripping on my seat,
2: I'm not dripping.
1: Seriously, you're going to drip it on my seat, making a mess.
2: You didn't hear me mention the napkin. Everything's fine. I'm not a crazy person. I'm just going to let ice cream fly everywhere in the car.
1: It'll get away from you.
2: You're going to be in the car with a bowl and a spoon, one hard stop, and that spoon goes flying. Oh, it's now please. On the floor. Now
1: it's a very stable spoon.
2: It's not a stable spoon.
1: 100% it is.
2: At some point, you're going to be turning up the Evan Bray replay, so you got to put that spoon down. And it's going to go flying everywhere. A cone is just such a nice addition to the ice cream that you can eat.
1: And
2: it's
1: another
2: flavor.
1: Here's the thing. Of course, a few years ago, I got diagnosed as a celiac. I miss bread. I miss beer. I miss a lot of things. There's not one time I've gone up to the ice cream window and went, man, I really miss the cone.
2: Can I ask you a question? Have you ever gone up to the ice cream window and said, can I get this ice cream wrapped in lettuce?
1: You just put it in a bowl. What are you talking about, lettuce?
2: See, you're just missing out on the experience. Because now you've got to hold the bowl. You got to palm the bowl.
1: It's fine. It's easier.
2: It's not. If you got a nice cone, which is a cone
1: and
2: shape,
1: I think when you get it in a bowl, they give you more ice cream than they do in the cone. I'm convinced of that.
2: I'll give you that. That's a fair point.
1: See, get more ice cream.
2: But if you're eating ice cream at home, like most of us do.
1: Do you put it in a cone at home?
2: Why wouldn't I? I don't want to do dishes.
1: Ice cream cones were so good. You have a stack of ice cream cones in your house right now?
2: Jamie, if
1: that's a no.
2: If there was waffle cones in my house, I might not even need the ice cream. I might just eat the cone. I could drizzle chocolate in there. It's a fun treat.
1: There's Friday Face Off. I think ice cream cones are overrated.
2: Ice cream cones are the perfect addition to the ice cream.
1: Vanilla. Okay, so now Scott has to run back into the control room. He's going to open up the fan line within seconds. He's going to hit the button that cracks that baby open, and you can tell him why he's wrong. He's just hit the button. 1-877-332-8255. Friday Face Off. What do you think? Ice cream cones are overrated. That's the fan line. Give us a call. And Scott, don't try to, I know you control who gets through. Don't try to pull a wheels and rig this. This is 980 CJME and 650 CKOM.
0: 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The Green Zone with Jamie Nye. 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
1: Head out on the highway. All Request Friday here on the Green Zone. We're talking about the first song on a road trip. What's the best one? Tony says, Born to be Wild, Steppenwolf, 1-877-332-8255. It's also a Friday face-off here on the Green Zone. All I said in the Green Zone Lounge was, ice cream cones are overrated. That's it. And producer Scott came almost unhinged, I'll be honest, that I said that. He says cones are almost the only way to consume ice cream, which is ridiculous. There's so many better ways to consume ice cream than have to lick it like a dog. 1-877-332-8255. Jonathan, get us started. Whose side are you on?
24: Scott's, completely Scott's.
1: Every time you go to the ice cream window, you're getting it in a cone?
24: Not all the time, but there's no reason why I can't get it in a cone. And yes, I just let you know, I do have a box of drumsticks in my deep freeze right now. So, you know, ice cream in a cone is kind of the way to go. So,
1: I don't think drumsticks should be included in the debate. That's a whole ice cream treat. That's like an ice cream sandwich. So, no. Won't accept it. But Jonathan, okay, he's starting off 1-0 Scott. Okay, 1-0 Scott. John, what do you say?
25: Cones are 110% overrated.
1: Thank you, John. Why?
25: They do nothing but make a mess because the ice cream melts and it gets all over the cone and makes it soggy and all over your hands. And you know, kids with ice cream cones, they are a disaster waiting to happen.
1: John, thank you very much. 1-1. That's the score. The mess part, like, it's unnecessary. It's completely unnecessary. And the soggy cone, that's gross. It's gross. That's true. And then all of a sudden you're eating the cone and the napkin's there and it gets stuck on the cone and then you have to throw out the garbage anyways. Ice cream cone, overrated. Producer Scott says, I'm an idiot. Owen in Saskatoon, whose side are you on?
0: Oh, Scott's, of course. Jamie, you're out to lunch. Who wants to do dishes?
1: Oh, dishes? You just put it in a plastic cup.
0: Get a waffle cone and there you go, mate.
1: Okay, Owen's going with Scott. Who wants to do dishes? How hard is it to clean out a bowl of ice cream? It's like, what, 2 seconds to wipe that off with a little soap and water? You're done. Kidding me? Probably take more time to wash your hands after the ice cream disaster because it's all melted down. Then you have to do laundry because it got on your white pants. Ice cream cones overrated, yes or no? Darcy in Moose Jaw, what do you think?
2: Nah, I'm going cone all the way. I don't know why you guys are so worried about a little bit of drip. It's like popcorn. You know, does anyone really worry how much popcorn you stuff in your mouth or you get it everywhere? No, man, a little bit of drip is okay. But got to go with the cone, man. You got to experience a little.
1: Okay, Darcy's got cone. What do we got? 3-1? 3-1 for Scotty? I know you're out there, and I know you're with me, but maybe you're scared. You don't have to be scared to admit that ice cream cones are overrated. Ernie and Weyburn. Ernie, what do you think?
3: Cone all the way, Scott Strite.
1: You're going with Scott.
3: Oh, I have to. But nobody ever asks anyone to go for an ice cream bowl.
1: No, they just say, let's go for ice cream. Then you ask him for a cup and a bowl, doesn't matter. Get a sundae. Sundaes are better than ice cream cones anyways. Top bowl, peanut butter parfait. Let's go. Okay, Darren Roche-Percy, what say you?
4: Unless it's a specialized wafer cone with extra flavoring in it, you're 100% right. And we do, at my household, ice cream bowl. Because you get a big bowl, one of those IKEA bowls, you put the ice cream in there, you can put all your, everything in there and not have to worry about getting all over you, dripping, melting, and it's like that. Bowl's a big spoon, that's the way to go.
1: There you go. Darren, we need to come back here. Need a comeback for all those who believe ice cream cones are overrated. 1-877-332-8255. Terry might have had ice cream in his day. Terry, what do you think?
19: Well, I say cone all the way, and for two reasons. First one being, how are millennials going to take a selfie to show the world that they're having a cone with a bowl and a spoon? You got to use two hands. And then also, how are little kids going to learn the disappointment of having that fall off the cone and land on the ground?
1: So these are important life lessons, Terry.
19: Life lessons all the way.
1: Oh, didn't consider the life lessons that come with getting two scoops and all of a sudden, bloop, lost the cookie dough. Didn't consider that, Terry, not one bit. 1-877-332-8255. Now, Luke agrees with me. Cones are overrated. He's on the tax line. Cones are only a problem if you're 5, says Chris. So cones are king. Although ice cream cones are good, Darby says they are overrated. See, that's just it. I didn't say they're bad. I just say they're overrated. But consider the potential of the sundaes. Somebody else said they're overrated because the only way to eat ice cream, where is it? There it is, Roy in Speedy Creek. You need a blender, a cup, and a straw. It's called a milkshake. That's the way to go with ice creams. So much potential. Why limit yourself to a cone? Have to lick it like a dog. Drip management at the age of 40. Like, seriously. 45. Come on. Just give me a spoon. Is this going to be back to... I lost to Britain last week. Am I going to lose to Scott this week? Unbelievable.
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0: Jamie and I with you here in the Green Zone on this Friday. It means All Request Friday. Playing a little bit of the game right now with All Request Friday. Great responses, by the way, to this question. And we'll play the tunes that are coming in throughout the afternoon. I was thinking about the road trips. It's summer. You're hitting the road. My mom would pack us in a truck and we'd head off to the mountains. Maybe you're camping. Maybe you're going to the cabin. Remember making mixtapes for road trips? If you're of a certain vintage, of course. For all the youngsters out there, it's like a Spotify playlist, but you don't have shuffle. So Kirk said the first song would be Highway Star, right there. 1-877-332-8255. What would be the first song you put on the mixtape for a road trip? The song when you hit play, that's the one you're starting the road trip on. 1-877-332-8255. Joining me right now, and by the way, this is the first time I've been able to thank him for helping fill in 2 weeks ago with Justin Blackwell, Scott Roblin. I hear some very good things between you and Justin 2 weeks ago filling in for me while I was in Mexico, so thanks so much.
1: It was a lot of fun. I'm sure you had a little bit more fun poolside in Mexico, but you know what? We had a great time back in the studio here.
0: Yeah, it was all right down south, drinking a margarita or five.
1: Yeah, I'm sure.
0: I'm trying to think. Mixtapes were probably not your generation, were they, Scott?
1: A little bit before my time, but like

0: pretty eclectic. It was okay. Some NXS, Def Leppard.
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2: From the National Newsroom of the Canadian Press, I'm Lisa Laporte. Ontario Premier Doug Ford is planning to visit Thunder Bay today, where many evacuees fleeing Northern Ontario wildfires have sought shelter. Speaking to reporters in Toronto on Friday, Ford was asked whether the provincial government regrets scrapping its climate targets earlier this year.
3: You know, we have one of the cleanest grids anywhere in the entire world here in Ontario. And we're going to continue to achieve our goal of eventually having 100% emissions free.
2: Ford says he's no climate denier and that he believes in climate change, while adding the province would spare no expense in keeping people safe as wildfires continue to burn. It's not yet clear under what authority U.S. President Donald Trump would rely on to impose new tariffs on Canada. He's now threatening to increase tariffs due to smoke from wildfires in Ontario that's blanketing parts of the U.S. Federal officials say there have been no outbreaks of the diarrhea-causing parasite Cyclospora in Canada.
4: Iceberg lettuce from Mexico, served at Taco Bell restaurants in five U.S. states, has been identified as a source of the outbreak. Canadian officials say the lettuce implicated in the American outbreak has not been distributed in Canada. The Canadian Food Inspection Agency says it's monitoring the U.S. situation and is in contact with the U.S. Food and Drug Administration. The Public Health Agency of Canada says it's not investigating any outbreaks here, but there is typically an increase in Cyclospora infections in the spring and summer linked to imported fruits and vegetables. Jason White, The Canadian Press.
2: Plans are underway across the country for a massive boom in the construction of new data centers needed to support AI technology. Canadian Press reporter Anya Curadeglia says opposition is building too.
5: It ranges for everything from kind of data centers being a symbol for people's worries about AI in general, you know, that they were built on the use of unauthorized work, these models, that, you know, AI could steal people's jobs, that this technology is being used for nefarious purposes like scams. But then there's also very real local concerns.
2: Residents worry that the centers could hike electricity bills and affect water supplies. And while modern life promises you will happily find the best of everything with enough options, behavioral scientists say otherwise. Research shows that having more options can make people anxious, indecisive, and even unhappy with what they ultimately choose. Swarthmore University Emeritus Psychology Professor Barry Schwartz suggests limiting the number of choices you make each day. He says your brain will thank you for it. This is the Canadian Press. In sports, the Toronto Blue Jays are looking to rebound today against Chicago after last night's 12-4 loss to the White Sox in the major leagues. The Calgary Stampeders host the Montreal Alouettes in a rematch of last week's game that the Als won 37-30 in Montreal. Calgary's 166 points scored over its last four games are the most since 2016, but the team went 2-2 in that span. Calgary receiver Jalen Philpott says the Stampeders have to be ready for another high-scoring game.
6: In the past, you know, it used to be score 30 points and it gives you a great chance to win. We've done that pretty much every game, so it just means we got to do more.
2: Elsewhere, Hamilton plays Toronto. France and England will play for third place at the World Cup today in Miami. Tomorrow's championship features Spain against defending champion Argentina. From the Canadian Press, I'm Lisa Laporte.
0: I'm Roman Hader with your 980 CJME News Update. We're now learning that it was a bear who killed two people in northern Saskatchewan. They were found dead Wednesday afternoon near McTavish Lake, just north of LaRonge. The bear, who conservation officers believe was responsible, has been caught and put down. Changes to the provincial disaster assistance program are being welcomed by those still recovering from the spring floods. The province says the expanded program will help communities recover faster and better prepare them for the future. The debate over a downtown Regina mosque's outdoor

0: call to prayer has moved from social media to face-to-face conversations. The mosque invited people to stop by Friday to ask questions and share their views before deciding whether the weekly broadcast should return. CJME weather, Saturday, increasing cloudiness with a 30% chance of showers, a risk of a thunderstorm, and a high of 29. Sunday, sunny, and a high of 30. That's your 980 CJME News Update. I'm Roman Hader.
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2: It really feels like when it comes to severe weather, especially in the age of social media, when everybody's posting pictures and, you know, funnel clouds and all of this stuff, it can feel like there's more tornadoes than there actually are, because we see them so much. They feel so much more up close and personal. But this year might actually be an exception, because there has been a lot of tornadoes this summer. Speaking of wild weather, I mean, the heat warnings that we had over the weekend, the flooding that we've had. We've got Jenny Hagan now, severe weather specialist, storm chaser Jenny Hagan, joining us now to walk us through this. Jenny, how was your weekend? Were you in a hot part of the province?
3: I was actually on vacation, so I did miss a lot of that severe weather that did happen over the weekend. But, you know, sometimes the mountains are just as pretty as Saskatchewan skies, but not quite.
2: Yes, I agree with you, Jenny. Okay, how often can you say in Saskatchewan that you went on vacation to a place that wasn't as hot as Saskatchewan? Just saying, usually it's the other way around, right?
3: Yeah, usually you go someplace warmer, but I guess I went someplace cooler just
2: to those people. That's nice. That's nice. Okay, Jenny, so I was talking about tornadoes. It does feel like there are more tornadoes, and sometimes I feel like that's because of social media, but this year is something special. Talk to me about how many tornadoes this province has seen and how that compares to what we would usually see by this time of year.
3: Yeah, like on average, Saskatchewan has about 14 to 17 tornadoes a year. And currently we're sitting at around 25 confirmed tornadoes, with another 5 that they're looking at classifying. So we are definitely sitting well above our average, though not our most active season that we've had on record per se. We could reach that record territory. Back in 1999, we saw 41, which is our record for the most amount of tornadoes in a season. 2012 was a great season for storms. It was the year that Tornado Tuesday was coined, because it seemed like there was a tornado every Tuesday. And we saw 33 that season. So sitting at around 30 this early in July, we definitely can creep up to that record territory with the amount of tornadoes.
2: So I was speaking with Mark Loshak on the CKOM morning show today about my memories as a child in tornado season. And when you just said 1991, that record breaking year, it's probably even that year that I'm thinking of. But I remember being so excited whenever there was a tornado warning, because we all got to go into the basement, and that's where all of our like extra food storage was, and all the fruit roll-ups. And I, in my mind, when I hear tornado, I think fruit roll-ups. That's where my mind goes. I wonder for you, as a storm chaser, where does your mind go when you hear tornado watch, tornado warning, or do you just go to wherever that location is?
3: Usually I'm pre-targeted, so I'm already kind of in the zone, but I do really have those memories of when I was a child, especially moving out to this area in Kindersley. It was a very hotbed zone for tornadoes, and I was 12 years old. Twister had just come out, and those tornado warnings would go off, and I would pedal my bike out to the end of the block, just hoping I could be like Joe in the movie Twister and get myself a Twister. I don't know what I would have done on my
2: Release the pods! Release the pods, Jenny!
3: I should have had a little trailer with Dorothy in the back.
2: Yeah. Do you remember ever seeing one as a kid, Jenny?
3: I had never seen one, but when I was a child, I thought I was in one. I was 7 years old, camping in the backyard with a friend, and a plow wind came through and picked up our tent and us and threw us up against the fence. And like stepping out and seeing trees fly and trampolines fly, and it was just, for me, I was like, this is the coolest thing I've ever seen. But it's, you know, that's the thing too, is Saskatchewan, we see a lot of damage from plow winds too that really do cause tornado-like damage. So that's where, you know, we have to kind of wait and see when they confirm the tornado, because it could be another wind-style event, because Saskatchewan has a lot of those.
2: Yes, we are known for our winds, aren't we, Jenny? Jenny, I was telling you off-air that we have some company staying with us right now. A couple of ladies, my mother-in-law and her cousin, who are visiting from Brazil, and my nephew, who's visiting from Toronto, but they all came to us via Toronto. And over the weekend, I think it was on Saturday, I walked inside. We were all out on the patio. I walked inside, and one of my in-laws from Brazil, her phone was doing that. And I looked at it, and in Portuguese and in English, it was giving a tornado warning. Please take immediate shelter. I looked at my own phone. I looked at my husband's phone. We didn't have anything. Texted my neighbor chat group. Nobody else had anything. And so I wonder, like this isn't a perfect system, the warnings that go out to our cell phones, right? I wonder what you would say to somebody who is wondering, like, is this the real thing? Is it not the real thing? Because I always thought when you get something like that, it's like, take immediate shelter, no questions asked. But now I'm questioning the system.
3: Yes, it is an imperfect system, because it's sent out kind of where your phone's pinging. And with the way IP addresses and stuff work, it can sometimes register you somewhere where you're not even. Like, you know, when you're doing the authenticator, it'll say that you're in a community 4 hours away sometimes. So it is a bit of an imperfect system. When those alerts come through, you definitely want to pay attention, though. You can quickly pop on to Environment Canada's warning site there and see exactly where that warning is. If you're in that area, it is best to take cover. You know, lightning can strike miles off a storm, so it's better to be inside, even if it's a little ways away. And a large hail can really cause some serious injuries and also flying debris. So you want to take a second to pay attention, not just swipe and ignore, because the last five didn't come anywhere near you.
2: Yeah, no kidding. Okay, so Jenny, I wanted to ask you, I mean, you said that we've had 25 confirmed tornadoes so far this year. An average for the entire year is 14 to 17. So obviously we are on track for, obviously we've already had a very busy summer, but is it too early to say that, you know, whether this is seeming to be on track for a record-breaking summer? Like, does an active start to summer usually mean an active entire summer when it comes to this stuff? Or could things quiet down now and, you know, we stick to the 25 or 30, not even get to the 33 of 2012?
3: Yes, that's the thing about weather. We can see those fluctuations where things drop off and we don't see a lot of severe weather. The difference being this year, like, we were in a drought cycle for quite a few years, and that moisture has returned tenfold for some areas. We've seen that massive flooding. So moisture is returned to the atmosphere. You need moisture to fuel moisture. So that's why we're seeing this slightly more active season. We've got the heat moving in. Right now, we've kind of got a ridge sitting over, which, how to explain it? It's like putting a lid on top of a boiling pot of water. So that heat dome that's kind of sitting over actually limits severe weather potential. It puts a lid on that. But if that lid pops off, that's where we can see these large explosive storm cells that do produce strong tornadoes. So it's not out of the question, but we are looking at it to kind of calm down over here over the next few days, where we're seeing a little less of that severe weather.
2: We were just speaking a moment ago about severe weather alerts. And if you're just joining us, I'm speaking with severe weather specialist and storm chaser Jenny Hagen. I am Tamara Cherry filling in for Evan Bray. And Jenny, talk to me about polygon warnings. What are they and how could they change the way people respond to severe weather alerts?
3: Polygon warnings are more of a dialed-in warning system. It's something that they have used in the United States for many years. And it just focuses the warning on the areas that are directly in the path of that storm. So what we see here in Saskatchewan or in Canada right now is huge areas are warned. It's geographical areas. And the people that are getting those alerts may not necessarily be in the direct path of the storm. Mm. You know, you could be in Saskatoon and the storm is moving east and you get that tornado alert warning, but it's almost at Humboldt. Well, the people in Saskatoon aren't actually in risk of being hit by that storm, but they're going to get the warning for that. So it kind of causes some complacency because, as I said, you know, for a lot of people, I hear them say that, well, we just got like six of those this weekend and we didn't get a storm out of it. And I just hit ignore and swipe left and don't even pay attention to what's going on. So when we're seeing those vast areas, it really just causes people not to pay attention to the warnings coming in because they don't feel like they're at risk. So if we bring in that polygon warning system, it was supposed to come this year, but it got delayed. It is definitely, I think, going to help make sure that the public's paying attention to those warnings and taking cover to take, be safe.
2: 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Stay safe out there and enjoy the show.
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2: 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Take care. All right. 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I'm Tamara Cherry in for Evan. We'll have more coming up after the break on 980 CJME and 650 CKO.
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9: 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Not a made-up story, a real one. 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
2: We're going to another white hot issue. It was a very hot weekend in Saskatchewan, but extreme heat is not just a Saskatchewan story. This summer has brought major heat waves across parts of the United States, Europe, and Asia, with temperatures pushing well beyond seasonal norms. Here in Canada, we have long had rules requiring landlords to maintain minimum indoor temperatures during the winter, but there are far fewer protections when apartments become dangerously hot in the summer. For people living in older buildings and without air conditioning, especially seniors and children and those who are immunocompromised, extreme indoor heat can become more than uncomfortable. It can become dangerous. So, my question to you, should Canada begin setting maximum indoor temperature standards for rental housing? You can send me your thoughts at 1-877-332-8255 via text message. But here to walk us through this conversation and his thoughts is Andre Picard, a health reporter and columnist with the Globe and Mail. Andre, thank you so much for taking the time today to talk about this issue. This is a national issue, but given we're in Saskatchewan, right now, I want to zoom in for a minute. We're in the middle of a heat wave here. Do we know what the rules are, if any, requiring landlords to keep apartments below a certain temperature?
12: There are very few rules around the country. There's only a couple of municipalities who have brought in legislation, but there's no province that has done it broadly. It's something we haven't thought a lot about of Canadians. We think a lot about the cold. Mm-hmm. So we regulate, you know, an apartment can't be too cold, but we haven't really addressed the heat yet as our climate changes.
2: So why is it time that we start talking about extreme heat in the same way? And I will point out that in Saskatchewan, we've got those same bylaws in various forms around our province when it comes to the cold. But why should we be treating extreme heat the same?
12: Well, the short answer is because it's deadly. You know, you can freeze to death, but you can also die of hyperthermia, so too much heat. And as you mentioned earlier, it's mostly older people, people who are isolated. We've seen, you know, even in a province like British Columbia, a couple of years, 5 years back, we saw the heat dome that killed 600 people. In France this week, there's some 500-600 people who died again. This is becoming a common occurrence as the climate changes.
2: Yeah, and I mean, you just mentioned there's more than 600 people who died in British Columbia. We should mention, too, that nearly all of those deaths, I think it was 98%, happened inside predominantly isolated seniors in apartments. I wonder, are some areas more at risk? You know, Saskatchewan is generally hotter than Vancouver, or are the hotter areas more likely to have AC?
12: I think the issue is more where there are apartments. So Vancouver, for example, is a place where a lot of people live in apartments, small apartments, no crosswinds. A lot of people in Canada have air conditioning, about two-thirds of homes, but in a province like British Columbia, it's less than a third. It's always been a cooler province. People haven't thought about this, so it's catching up with us.
2: All right. If you're just joining us, I'm Tamara Cherry, filling in for Evan Bray all week, and I'm speaking with the Globe and Mail's health reporter and columnist, Andre Picard. Andre, you know, we heard a recent number from Health Canada guidance on 26 degrees Celsius, saying that too much time spent inside in temperatures above 26 degrees Celsius could lead to heat-related illness and even death. Who is most at risk, and what is it about inside temperatures versus outside temperatures?
12: Yeah, when you're outside, there can be some breeze. You can move around. When I was doing the research on this, I was in a home that was 26 degrees, and it was really stifling. You had trouble breathing. You don't realize how bad it is unless you're just sitting in a room with dead air. It is quite dangerous at those temperatures, especially when you sit around. You're maybe not drinking water. You know, you have to think of elderly people who don't eat well in the first place. Medications put you more at risk because they dehydrate you. So there's all these factors that add up that make it very, very dangerous. Same with young children. They don't know enough to hydrate. You have to take care of them. They react to heat and cold much differently. So there are vulnerable groups out there.
2: That's really fascinating what you point out about medications and how they can dehydrate us. I've never heard anybody mention that when it comes to the heat and the need to keep hydrated, but it makes so much sense. Like, I've always thought of older people as being at higher risk because they often have other health problems and maybe don't have people checking in on them. But what an interesting point to make. So if you're arguing that Canada should consider maximum indoor temperature standards, what would that actually look like in practice? Like, should apartments be required to install AC? Are we talking about changes to the way air flows through buildings, through windows? What would it look like?
12: I think it could be a little bit of everything. People focus on air conditioning. That's the most obvious one to bring down temperatures. But what we're seeing is initiatives like cooling rooms. Like, it's not realistic to retrofit an apartment building that's 20 stories that was built in the 1950s. So instead you have a cooling room, so people can go down to a central location, bringing in, you know, make it obligatory to have trees so there's shading. Shade makes a big difference. But, of course, that's not going to make a difference on the 20th floor. So there can be all kinds of little things that add up. You know, air conditioning is kind of a double-edged sword. It does the job. It cools, but it also contributes to greenhouse gases. Mm. It exacerbates climate change. So it's a tough one. We're not going to have, realistically, not every building is going to have air conditioning, but we have to make sure we give people some alternatives. And, yeah. And again, we're talking mostly about apartment buildings because a lot of homes do have air conditioning. They have windows, you can get drafts, et cetera.
2: So it's interesting that you mentioned the greenhouse gases, because when we think about the amount of energy that air conditioning units use, I mean, that would also come with a big bill at the end of the day. And I'm sure there's, you know, landlords who would be listening to this conversation and saying, who's going to pay for this? So do you have a vision who would pay for not only the added energy costs, like forget the impact on climate change, but the actual cost for the buildings, for the landlords, for the tenants? Would you see this as a government funded initiative? Is it tax credits, or is it just, you know, this is what it takes to provide a safe environment for your tenants? Landlords have to eat the bill.
12: Yeah, I think it's very similar to heat. In the winter, we have different models. Some people pay for their heat. Some it's included in their rent and it's adjusted. So it'd be very similar. The big cost would be the retrofitting. I don't know of any municipalities that force apartment buildings to do the retrofitting. But if they did, I think that would have to be a government program. We'd have to help landlords out. But the paying of the monthly bill, very similar to the winter, of course, be a cost to consumers. You know, we pay a lot for heat in the winter, and we're probably going to pay a lot more for cooling in the summer.
2: All right. That was health reporter and columnist for the Globe and Mail, Andre Picard. Andre Picard thinks that we need to start talking about extreme heat as we do about extreme cold. We have rules in this province that once temperatures get below, I think it might be minus 35 in some jurisdictions. It's different in different jurisdictions. that landlords have an obligation to make sure that their tenants stay warm, that the temperature in their units can stay above a certain temperature. Should that same rule apply? Should there be a maximum temperature? And you're listening to 650 CKOM and 980 CJME.
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0: I'm Roman Hader with your 980 CJME news update. We're now learning that it was a bear who killed two people in northern Saskatchewan. They were found dead Wednesday afternoon near McTavish Lake, just north of LaRonge. The bear, who conservation officers believe was responsible, has been caught and put down. Changes to the provincial disaster assistance program are being welcomed by those still recovering from the spring floods. The province says the expanded program will help communities recover faster and better prepare them for the future. The debate over a downtown Regina mosque's outdoor call to prayer has moved from social media to face-to-face conversations. The mosque invited people to stop by Friday to ask questions and share their views before deciding whether the weekly broadcast should return. CJME weather, Saturday, increasing cloudiness with a 30% chance of showers, a risk of a thunderstorm, and a high of 29. Sunday, sunny, and a high of 30. That's your 980 CJME news update. I'm Roman Hader.
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2: All right, things are feeling very unaffordable for a lot of people these days, not just low income, but also middle income, maybe even higher income people. Everything is getting more expensive. But this, it always hits people who are on the lower end hardest. And it might sound like great news that Saskatchewan's minimum wage is set to increase again this October. This will give thousands of workers in the province a boost in pay from $15.35 an hour to $15.70 an hour. But with the rising cost of living, many argue that this is not a livable wage. So it might be called a minimum wage, but is it a livable wage? That is the conversation that we are going to get into, at least part of the conversation. Joining me now to walk us through this is Andrew Stevens. He is a University of Regina Associate Professor of Industrial Relations and Human Resource Management. That is quite the business card. Andrew Stevens, welcome back to the Evan Bray Show.
24: Thanks for having me on.
2: Thanks for joining us in studio. Okay, so we hear minimum wage increase. I just remarked that might sound like a great idea for people who are needing extra money, but businesses, a lot of businesses get upset also when we have minimum wage increases. Can you just first maybe start out by giving me your reaction to the minimum wage increase that is set to happen this October again, going from $15.35 to $15.70? Is this a good thing for our province? Or is it a distraction? How would you describe this?
24: I'd say anything that gets money into the pockets of the lowest paid workers in this province is a good thing. And this was a move that was started about a decade ago when they revamped the Saskatchewan Employment Act and introduced an indexing for minimum wage, which previously had been kind of subject to a board and there was an assessment and so on. But this immediately indexed it. So I think that's a welcome change. I think another move that the government did that was really wise was finally following up on a Fight for 15 campaign that started in the United States and in Canada. They ratcheted it up really quickly to 15. I mean, it was a bit overdue, but nonetheless, we had that increase, and then we had an indexing, and I think it was smart, and it certainly benefits the lowest paid workers and can have an upward effect on those that are just above that minimum wage threshold. So I think it's a welcome change, but I think there's still a lot more that we need to do and think about.
2: Okay, so when you say there's a lot more that we need to do and think about, do you feel like a minimum wage increase can serve as a distraction, or it's like, okay, and but, like, what else should we be doing? Where do you think we should be focusing our energy when it comes to supporting those lowest income workers among us?
24: I think it's a little bit of both. So if we think about who's going to be affected, there's about 3 to 4% of the Saskatchewan working population that will benefit from this, right? So it's a pretty small number, and it's a smaller number than we see nationally, which means there are fewer people in Saskatchewan percentage-wise working at the minimum wage threshold. That's a good news story, right? But, you know, it's a pretty narrow segment. We're thinking specifically of retail and food service accommodations predominantly. While we often see this as just teenagers at home, that's not the case. And so there are a lot of workers of all age demographics that are going to benefit. We're going to see women benefit more than men, which is a good news story. We're going to see racialized or non-white workers benefiting more. So the workers who need this are going to see an increase in their pay. Wonderful. But at the end of the day, again, it's about getting money into the pockets of all workers. because the cost of living has skyrocketed since the, you know, the waning days of the pandemic. So there's a lot of catch up to do. So then we have to think about, what is the goal here? Is it to address poverty? Is it to ensure that if rent's going up and mortgage payments are going up, food's going up, oil prices are skyrocketing because of political economic realities, how do we make sure that workers are not suffering as a result of policies and processes and economic conditions they can't control?
2: What are we generally talking about when we hear about an increase in the minimum wage? What's the idea that is sold to us by politicians for the reason of raising the minimum wage? Is it all of what you just mentioned? Because it wouldn't help a lot of people when it comes to some of that stuff.
24: Right. So, I mean, historically, minimum wages came in as a form of a living wage policy. In other words, what's the cost of living and what does it take to just meet that threshold? And I think those minimum wages have languished over the last few decades. It used to be, if you're making minimum wage in the 1970s, what you could do with that money was greater than what you could do now. So $15.35 an hour to $15.70, what are you going to do with that money at the end of the day? It's not much. So maybe we have to talk about living wages, which means a minimum wage is essentially indexed to regional costs of living and an assumption that to actually have some time off, to enjoy your life, to spend in the local economy, to have a measure of savings, to have decent accommodations. That's what minimum wages should be. So it's not just an arbitrary figure, which it is now. What does it cost to actually live in Saskatoon, Regina, rural Saskatchewan, Weyburn, and so on? Let's think about a wage policy at those levels. And that's why at some point Saskatchewan actually had different minimum wages based on region, because there was an understanding that the cost was different in the urban centers than rural Saskatchewan at the time.
2: If you're just joining us, I'm Tamara Cherry, and I'm filling in for Evan Bray this week. I'm speaking with Andrew Stevens, who is an associate professor at the University of Regina's Industrial Relations and Human Resource Management Program. And Andrew, so talk to me more about livable wage. How do we define what that is, and how does that play into how we set the minimum wage in this province and in other provinces across this country?
24: Sure. So most of the living wage calculations are done by not-for-profits in the provinces, and there's some at the national level. But for instance, if we were to think about a livable wage, what it actually takes to live a decent life and afford the cost of living as it goes up, you're going to talk about $22 to $23 an hour, right, in Saskatoon and Regina. That's a far cry from the $15.70 that we're going to see. Household income, you need at least $56,000. Two-person income, kids, which is pretty normal in Saskatchewan. So that's a far cry from what we're seeing now. And I think that's what we need to talk about.
2: $56,000. So what is the minimum wage that we're going to see in October, $15.70? What does that work out to a year?
24: Oh, I had to do the math in my head, but if you're thinking about, you know, presuming full-time employment, you're talking about under $35,000 a year.
2: Yeah.
24: That's, you know, that's at best. And so most minimum wage jobs aren't necessarily full-time.
2: And I think anybody who's listening who is a minimum wage full-time worker can appreciate what that actually looks like. But a lot of people can't. Like, as you said, that represents, what is it, 3 to 4% of workers in our province. So spell out what actually living on a minimum wage looks like in this province. What can you do? What sorts of things can you not afford to do?
24: Geez, well, from a human perspective, you can't really do much. You're going to need roommates, which, you know, if you're a young person, that might be kind of normal, but you're seeing a lot of seniors and older workers who are earning minimum wage. And that's not the time when you typically would find a roommate. It means that you really don't have any money to go out and enjoy life. And so if we're thinking about this call to spend locally, well, if people don't have money in their pockets, you can't actually go out and have a beer or grab a lunch on a regular basis or even see a movie. Right? Barely afford the popcorn. So the irony is those folks, as an example, who are actually serving popcorn and tickets at a movie theater can scarcely afford to actually see those movies on a regular basis. So part of it is you're just not able to buy the food that you should be able to consume, if we're thinking about healthy lifestyles. And that's typically where low income people cut the most. So the percentage of your income that you're spending on rent, on, power, on gas, and on food is far higher than it would be for an upper income earner. So you just aren't heating your home. You aren't buying food. You aren't going out, never mind saving money. So there's a pretty dire circumstance if you're working even at a living wage or just below that in Saskatchewan. So there's a lot of the life that we want people to live in this province that they just can't simply because of the wages.
2: Andrew Stevens, University of Regina, Associate Professor in the Industrial Relations and Human Resource Management Program. Thank you so much for joining us today.
24: Anytime. Thanks for having me on.
2: Okay. I'm Tamara Cherry, filling in for Evan Bray. We've got more coming up after the break on 980 CJME and 650 CKOM.
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2: Well, things are developing quickly in the Middle East. The ceasefire between the U.S. and Iran is effectively dead. On Monday, President Donald Trump announced the U.S. would be retaking control of the Strait of Hormuz and that they would be charging a 20% fee on shipments going through the strait. Well, they did resurrect their naval blockade of the strait yesterday, but President Trump did a 180 on his decision to charge the fee after U.S. allies in the Gulf urged him to drop it. Instead, according to Trump, these allies agreed, again, according to Trump, to invest billions and billions of dollars in the United States as an alternative.
0: No, I just told you, you have Saudi Arabia, UAE, Qatar, Bahrain, and Kuwait, in, you know, primarily, and then others. I spoke to all of them, and they would love to invest more money in the United States at record amounts, and that would be very acceptable. And this way, there's no fee. I don't like the concept of a fee.
2: All right, he doesn't like the concept of a fee. Well, this may feel like a world away from Saskatchewan, but as we've seen with our gas prices, what happens in the Middle East has real-life impacts on our pocketbooks. It can feel dizzying trying to keep up with developments there. Here to help us navigate the strait and the broader conflict is Sean Foley, professor of history at Middle Tennessee State University and a specialist in the history and politics of the Middle East and the Gulf region. Sean Foley, welcome back to the Evan Bray Show.
1: Thank you very much. It's always a pleasure to talk to you and to your listeners. This is the first time we've talked. And when I'm asked to go on with you, I always say yes, because I know the conversation is going to be interesting and important and to help me and others understand the situation even more. Thank you for the opportunity.
2: Thank you, Sean. You've spent years studying Iran and its neighbors and are no doubt watching very closely the developments there. For people who have not been following every twist and turn, what is the most important thing they need to understand about where this conflict stands today compared to where it was a month ago?
1: Well, the basic problem is that there has been a breakdown in trust between the United States and Iran, and both sides thought they had a deal about a month ago which would find a way for both sides to back away from what was, to be lack of a better word, a stalemate, where both sides could inflict enormous damage on the other. Over this month of time, there has been significant disagreements within Iran, but also with the United States and other places, and disagreements between the United States and Iran as to the basic wording and the meaning of the agreement that they signed in June. Because of those disagreements internally within Iran, but also between the two sides, we're back again and back at the war and back to what will be a very dangerous situation, and perhaps even more dangerous because of the fact that we are in many ways, at least as analysts talk about, significantly less oil resources now than we did at the a month ago. And that if we continue having issues in the Gulf and that's not reopened, we could see significant issues not only with oil, but many other resources to get through that region. Again, your region of the world has a lot of farming in it. Fertilizer, for instance, is one of the important things that goes to the Gulf, and that still has not reopened yet.
2: All right. Sean Foley is my guest, and I'm Tamara Cherry, filling in for Evan Bray this week. Sean, we've heard so much about the Strait of Hormuz that it might as well be the North or South Saskatchewan River these days. Why is this stretch of water so important, and why does the world pay attention when fighting moves there?
1: In part because it represents, it's a basic math problem, which is about 20% of global energy supplies go through the Strait of Hormuz. And so that, and because oil is a fungible commodity, in other words, it can be sort of replaced, we have a global market where there is a direct correlation between the amount of oil that's in the market and the amount of demand in the world. So that means that if you take that 20% out, right, you suddenly realize that the world still needs X amount of millions of barrels of oil a day to run, to make the things that we, to drive what we need to drive, for goods to get to our supermarkets, for farmers to get the fertilizers they need to produce those products, to fly and all the things, on and on and on. But the problem is we don't have that 20%. And suddenly without that 20%, potentially oil prices could go up much higher. And that's sort of the basics of the problem. And by the way, I should note, it's not just oil supplies, fertilizers, helium. There are all kinds of other products that come out of this region that impact things like fertilizers, like computer chips, like all kinds of other things, electric imaging for medical issues. There are a whole bunch of things that come out of this region, and it's sort of the small waterway has a huge impact on the global economy. That's why everyone's so worried about it, and to be frank, why Iran has been so loath to give up its strategic power that it has in that region as a way of influencing both the global economy, but also its ongoing war with the United States.
2: If we could go back to the root of, you know, where this all came, I mean, we're not going to go back centuries and centuries, but I remember what feels like a lifetime ago, which was really just a few months ago. We're talking a lot about Iran's nuclear program. How much of this conflict is about Iran's nuclear program? How much of it is now about regional power and security, would you say?
1: Well, those two things are intimately linked, and you're right to bring that up, because in many ways, Iran having a nuclear weapon would transform its place within the region and potentially make it on par with other states within the region, and maybe also, to be frank, compel those nations, other large nations that have investments in nuclear power, potentially to develop their own nuclear weapons. So those two things are linked together, sort of intimately linked. But also, it goes back to longer tensions, cultural tensions between different states within the region, and basic power as to who gets to determine how those energy resources get out to the outside world. And remember, Iran itself is an energy exporter, and one of the things that the United States has decided to do is to reimpose its embargo on Iranian ships and oil ships leaving the region. And before before the memorandum of understanding was signed in June, the United States imposed an embargo at that time that caused significant economic harm to Iran and caused huge issues with inflation, and for it also to meet its basic budgetary issues, because it depends overwhelmingly, like many other states in that region, on exporting energy.
2: If you're just joining us, I'm Tamara Cherry in for Evan Bray this week, and I'm speaking with Professor Sean Foley, a professor of history at Middle Tennessee State University, someone who has spent a long time watching Iran closely in the broader Middle East and the conflicts that have gone with that area of the world. And Professor Foley, I wonder, when you consider what Iran hopes to achieve at this point in the conflict, what the U.S. hopes to achieve at this point, are the goals of each side realistic? Can we move past this break in the ceasefire? Do we see a point beyond this war? Do we see this expanding even more broadly? And is this going to be the next forever war?
1: So far, both sides have the ability to inflict enormous harm on the other. But in the long run, and I should note, by the way, that this conflict is directly and indirectly linked, for instance, to the conflict in Ukraine. Just to note what the Ukrainians have been doing, for instance, attacking using drones, attacking Russian oil facilities, is parallel to what the Iranians have been able to do in the Gulf. And that's something to remember. Those conflicts are intimately linked and part of broader those networks. In the long run, it should be noted that the United States is putting enormous pressure on Iran, but has also pushed very clearly to a return to the negotiations. Many analysts, myself included, wonder whether it's possible for the United States, despite its enormous military power, to get to the point where we can drive and fully control the Gulf because of Iran's ability to use drones to threaten major ships and major oil-producing installations in the region.
2: Fascinating conversation, as always. Sean Foley, professor of history at Middle Tennessee State University, thank you so much for your time today.
1: Thank you very much. I appreciate the time to speak with you and to hear your insights onto all the things happening in the world today. Thank you.
2: Thank you. Take care. All right, more coming up here on The Evan Bray Show on 980 CGME and 650 CKOM.
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0: Left two people dead. Prince Albert's Mall is getting a big makeover and an all-star baseball weekend in Saskatoon. In Saskatoon, thunderstorms with light rain, it's 18 degrees, and in Regina, cloudy, it's 19 degrees. Good morning. We have an update from the provincial government about two people who were found dead on Wednesday afternoon near McTavish Lake. That's about an hour or so north as the crow flies of LaRonge. Here's reporter Mia Holloway-Chuck with more.
1: The province is now confirming that it was a bear that attacked and killed the two people. Community Safety says two conservation officers have found and put down the bear that they believe was involved. It's now being sent to the Western College of Veterinary Medicine. The names of the people who were killed in this case are not being released.
0: That is our reporter Mia Holloway-Chuck. Sometimes bringing people together in person can change an entire conversation. That's exactly what the Regina City Jamia Masjid is hoping for after wrapping up its community open house yesterday, inviting supporters and opponents to ask questions before the mosque decides whether to seek another permit for the weekly outdoor call to prayer. The call was scrapped a few weeks ago after complaints and even threats were made, according to Regina Police. Spokesperson M. Anasur Rahman says it's exactly why the event was held.
2: The people who are coming here, they also have a curious, you know, about their religion, about what we are doing, and they're also asking different questions, whatever they have in their mind.
0: He says the mosque is now going to review the feedback before deciding whether to continue that call to prayer. A couple of teenagers arrested in Saskatoon after a security guard was hit by a machete. Happened at a business on the 2200 block of 22nd Street West on Thursday. That's at the intersection of Avenue V North and 22nd. A 13-year-old and 14-year-old were arrested. They are facing assault charges and weapons-related offenses. Well, this week we learned about changes to the provincial disaster assistance program, including changes to its limits and eligibility. Payments are also going to be applied retroactively to April 1st. Farmer Jack Leifers from the RM of Fish Creeks says a washed out road there has forced people to take detours.
3: That road is crucial to everybody in the area.
0: And he says the funding is being welcomed by communities that are dealing with the aftermath of storms. A revival of sorts for a well-known shopping mall in Prince Albert. The new owners of the Gateway Mall say they want to bring life back to it. And that could include a Costco in the former Sears store that's been empty for years. The operations manager says the community has been welcoming.
4: You're welcome to visit. This place is going to be better than ever. We would love to bring the memories from 25 years or 15 years back, where this place was the thriving heart of the city.
0: Investor Lou Alfry says that includes fixing up the roof and supporting current tenants. Once again this morning, U.S. and Iranian attacks are intensifying with traffic in the Strait of Hormuz slowing to a crawl. Tehran is accusing the U.S. now of targeting civilian infrastructure. We get more from reporter Stephen Portnoy.
5: For two straight days now, Tehran has fired on power and water desalination plants in Kuwait, calling those attacks a response to similar U.S. strikes. And a top Iranian general warned yesterday his country might soon move from a phase of retaliation to what he called the offensive phase.
0: That is reporter Stephen Portnoy. The choking smoke that's not only been blanketing much of southern Ontario over the last several days is spreading to the U.S. is expected to ease off. There are worries the smoke could affect Sunday's World Cup game, but the hope is that some rain in the forecast will help wash that away. And this week, the Royal Canadian Legion marking 100 years of service, honoring generations of veterans and the families they're supporting. But veteran Darwin Dobson says the Legion's work goes far beyond just remembrance.
6: Many people do not recognize the number of soldiers have been lost in peacekeeping missions. So it's important to recognize everyone that has served.
0: He says they're helping people in need, from emergency home repairs to supporting injured veterans. It is 6:04. Sports from the Green Zone. It's All-Star Weekend for the Western Canadian Baseball League, with Saskatoon set to play host for the first time. As the Green Zone Saskatoon reporter Scott Roblin tells us, it's an all-star opportunity which two late additions to the lineup are eager to seize.
7: I can't wait to see what they have in store for us.
8: Saskatoon Berries pitcher Dallin Root is ready to hear the roar of Cairns Field for WCBL All-Star Weekend. This after being named a replacement for Michael Saul and Tanner Hosek, who have returned to school.
7: I was kind of on standby just in case, because I knew that they were leaving. playing, sadly.
8: His Barry's teammate, Adam Cordy, also received news from coach Joe Carnahan that he'd be playing his second straight appearance at the WCB.

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1: And when Joe shot me the text to be able to pitch in the All-Star Game, it was super exciting.
0: Skills events go Saturday afternoon with the All-Star Game itself set for Sunday at 1 o'clock. From Cairns Field in Saskatoon, I'm Scott Roblin.
2: And in the CFL, it's a bye week for the Riders, but not the Elks. They won 19-17 over the visiting BC Lions last night. Your CKOM and CJME weather. Regina in southern Saskatchewan, cloudy. 30% chance of showers, maybe a thunderstorm today. High of 32. 30% chance of showers, maybe a storm tonight, down to 17. Saskatoon in central Saskatchewan, thunderstorms this morning, and that could continue right through the day, actually. High of 27. 60% chance of showers, maybe storms tonight, down to 15. Across the province right now, the battle for it's 18, 17 right now in Moose Jaw and Estevan, 14 in Prince Albert, 19 in Swift Current, 16 in Weyburn. Right now in Regina, clear, southeast wind to 12, it's 18, and thunderstorms in Saskatoon right now, northwest wind to 22, it's 18 degrees. It's 6:06, I'm Laura Falanoff.
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0: a bit of rain around Saskatoon in the early morning hours. Thunderstorms. My dog didn't like that when I was up at 4 o'clock this morning as the thunder and lightning began around Saskatoon. Bit of rain in the city this morning. Regina, just a bit of a cloud situation. I see looking outside the window of our studios in Regina, I see some blue sky, but I see a little bit of cloud around there this morning. Temperature-wise, we're going to stay below the 30 mark. But, well, I shouldn't say that. For Saskatoon, we're going to stay below the 30 mark. Thunderstorms for Saskatoon this morning. A chance of showers or thunderstorms again this afternoon. Saskatoon's high today, 27 degrees. Overnight, chance of showers, a low of 15. And then for Sunday, a mix of sun and cloud in Saskatoon, a high of 26. Regina promising a hot day today. Clouds, possible showers later for Regina, and a high of 32 degrees this afternoon. Possible showers in Regina this evening, but it'll clear overnight with a low of 17. And then on Sunday tomorrow, Regina will have a nice sunny day and a high of 29 degrees. Currently, thunderstorm activity around Saskatoon with rain, a light northeast wind at 11, it's 18 degrees. Regina, mix of sun and cloud this morning, a light southeast wind at 12 and 18 degrees. Did you catch any of that Edmonton BC CFL game last night? I really thought the Lions might come back and pull off a win, but it was not to be, as the Elks are now holders of the best record in the CFL with a record of 5-1. Of course, our Riders are sitting at 4-1. Montreal 4-1. Riders on a bye week. Montreal's got a game this weekend. So it's going to be interesting to see how it plays out here, in the coming days. Milt Stegall, of course, a former Bomber and also member of the panel on TSN, was on the Green Zone this week as the question was put to him. When this interview was on the radio this week, we had three teams, Riders, Montreal, and Edmonton, all with records of 4-1. Why was that?
1: They're all very close, and the big reason being that they have, you know, solid quarterbacks. You see firsthand, if you don't have a solid quarterback in this league, you don't have a chance, regardless of how well your defense or special teams is playing. And these three teams all have solid quarterbacks. Of course, you know, the defending Grey Cup champions, Trevor Harris, Edmonton. They have Cody Fajardo, who can, people say he's a game manager. When it need be, he can throw for the big yards. And then Davis Alexander, who I think right now may be the best quarterback in the league. So that's the reason why these teams are close as far as, you know, comparison and who's the best team in the league.
2: So you went with the Owls, right? But how close are the Riders?
1: I think they're third. I think they're behind the Elks. I don't think the Elks are that far behind Montreal, and I don't think Saskatchewan is that far behind the Elks. So I think they're third. I actually do. I know that they're you know, they won the game, and it doesn't matter how you win the game this past week against a Hamilton team who's really struggling because of the quarterback, but that has nothing to do with it. I just think the Elks, because they have the best playmaker in the game in Justin Rankin, and now you can see that defense starting to come together. Those young guys in that system, you know, for a few years, they're figuring things out. I think that's the reason why I would put them over the Rough Riders.
2: Milt Stegall with us of the CFL on TSN with the power rankings. I do them weekly, and I'm going, who's fourth? Milt, is it Winnipeg, Toronto, Calgary? Is BC coming up? Because I don't think it's Hamilton anymore.
1: No, not Hamilton. And I mean, Ottawa is ninth, but they may be ranked too high. But that's a different story. But I would go with maybe Calgary. I would go with Calgary right over Winnipeg. Calgary, because of that defensive front. And I know they didn't have their best game this past week, but they may be the best defensive front in the league. Vernon Adams, he just needs to be more consistent. When he's consistent, he's a great quarterback. He's just so inconsistent. But I would put Calgary fourth, Winnipeg, and then Toronto, and then Hamilton, and then Ottawa. If I'm correct, no.
2: You got to get BC in there somewhere.
1: I forgot about BC. I got BC at seven right now because of the record. You can't put anything higher than that. Hamilton 8 and Ottawa 9.
2: Yeah, I was going to ask, is Hamilton hopeless without Bo Levi Mitchell? Did you see anything from Jake Dolagala? Do they have to make the switch already to Trey Ford?
1: No. Actually, I think they're gonna start him because, yes, he didn't help out himself, but he didn't get any help. And we mentioned this on the panel. He didn't get any help. We have receivers, usually sure-handed receivers, dropping balls. You had Kenny Lawler, who's, you know, arguably the best receiver. He fumbled. The offensive line was bad. So I think they're going to give him another shot. I think Scott Milanovic is going to allow him to go out there and see what he can do. And for Scott Milanovic, I would want him to open up the playbook a little bit more. I know you don't want him to go out there and make too many mistakes, but you got to see what he can do because you can't win in a fashion that they're trying to conduct as far as their offensive scheme goes. You got to let him see if he can throw it downfield and see what happens. And if he can't get it done, then you try Trey Ford. But I think they're going to still allow him to go out there and start. Jake, I think it's going to allow him to go out there and start and see what he can do.
2: I actually picked Hamilton to beat Toronto this week, Milt. I actually did. I still like their defense.
3: Wow.
2: I still like their defense. In Toronto's defense, there's some question marks there. Keandre Smith has that impassioned speech post game, I got to think they'll be playing a little harder for Jake Dolagala this week.
1: Okay. All right. They can play as hard as they want, but that doesn't matter.
2: Okay, so you're going Chad Kelly and the Toronto Argonauts this week over the Tiger Cats. I get you. I think everybody's favorite player to watch right now in the Canadian Football League is Justin Rankin out of the Edmonton Elks, who will be in Regina next week because the Rough Riders are on the bye. But here's one of my questions for you, Milt. If we were doing the CFL Top 50, I went back at my ballot just to double-check. I had Rankin ranked 8th. I think he fell into like the 15-16 range on the actual ballot. If you were doing the voting, is Justin Rankin number 1 over Alexander or Rourke?
1: No. He's not number 1. He's not number 1. I mean, you talk about quarterback and the complexity and the difficulty of playing that position. He's not number 1. To be number 1 at a running back, and I think Brady Oliveira, was he one a few years back? You have to have some crazy numbers. And he's putting up some crazy numbers now, but he didn't last year. He did okay. He had over 1,000 yards and 700 yards receiving, but maybe after this season, maybe, but still, I would go with Rourke and Alexander over Rankin right now, definitely.
2: So do you think he will get the 1,000 rushing and receiving?
1: If he plays 18 games, he'll get it. I mean, 1,000 rushing, no problem. But if he plays 18 games, he'll make CFL history. He'll get 1,000. I'll guarantee that if he plays 18 games, he'll get it.
3: Always good to hear Milt Stegall on the Green Zone. Of course, Milt, a former CFL great himself with the Bombers and part of the TSN panel these days. So yeah, it's really tight right now. You got Edmonton last night beating BC by a score of 19-17. I really thought BC was going to come back and pull off an upset there. Didn't happen. So Edmonton now has the best record in the league as they're a game up. 5-1 is their record. Today we got Montreal and Calgary. Montreal's also 4-1, Toronto and Hamilton, and then tomorrow Winnipeg and Ottawa, and our Riders, of course, on a bye week, they'll host Edmonton Thursday night at Mosaic. That is going to be an exciting football game. Good morning. It's Saturday morning. It's Talk Shots. Brent Laux with you until 11 this morning on CKOM and CJME.
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0: 20 minutes after 6 o'clock Saturday morning. Good morning, it's Brent Lux with you. I'm here every Saturday from 6 until 11, whether you're listening on CJME Regina, CKOM Saskatoon, keeping you up to date as to what's going on in the world, keeping an eye on the weather, and also revisiting some of the top interviews from the past week, from the Evan Bray Show, from the Green Zone, and from the morning shows that you listen to Monday through Friday on CJME and CKOM. Boy, this wildfire smoke that they're dealing with south of the border, it's getting real political now. So you've got this Republican senator from Ohio, Bernie Moreno, who says that he is going to introduce a bill this coming week to sanction Canada and the responsible Canadian government officials for this atrocity. Of course, they're all upset about the forest fire smoke, the wildfire smoke, and for good reason. It's gross. It's disgusting. We've seen enough summers in our part of the world here in Saskatchewan dealing with wildfire smoke, but to somehow put some kind of pressure on Ottawa to make the smoke go away, nothing's going to happen. And it is interesting to see. I'm reading one article that said that this bill from Moreno likely isn't really going to get any traction in the Senate in Washington, where the Democratic minority can really hold it up through the filibuster. It's more likely the Democrats will use the unhealthy air conditions to promote clean energy policy like they did in 2023 when wildfire smoke from Canada covered parts of the United States. But it is interesting to see how this is going to play out for a number of different events that are going on. If you watch the Blue Jays game last night from Toronto, they closed the dome because of the air quality situation in Toronto. But some areas in the U.S., it's just absolutely gross and disgusting, the visibility, the air quality. Lots of people, of course, having health-related issues. You can understand that. And the World Cup final is to be played tomorrow afternoon in New Jersey. Right now, the FIFA people say they are confident that the air quality shouldn't be an issue. There's some talk that that part of New Jersey may get some rain overnight tonight that would hopefully help clear the air a bit, and then we'll just see how that plays out. But Trump's also weighed in on the fact. He says, listen, if the air quality is not good for that World Cup final game, he's prepared to postpone it. Or would they consider maybe even moving it? We'll have to wait and see what happens with that. In our part of the world, it's not smoke that we're dealing with. If you're in the Saskatoon area, you may have been awakened by booming thunder over the past couple of hours. There's been thunderstorm activity in and around the city of Saskatoon, and that's what the forecast says. Thunderstorms this morning, chance of showers or thunderstorms through the afternoon in Saskatoon today, and a high of 27 degrees. Regina's going to be hot today. Cloudy, chance of showers later in Regina, and a high this afternoon in Regina, 32 degrees. Regina right now, mostly cloudy, bit of blue sky. Here and there, we have a light southeast wind at 12. It's 18 in Regina. Saskatoon, depending on what part of the city you're in, you may be getting some rain right now, thunderstorm activity, some booming, some lightning, a light northeast wind at 11, and Saskatoon's temperature this morning is sitting at 18 degrees. Just looking ahead in the forecast for the Ag in Motion show, huge event that happens every July, northwest of Saskatoon near Langham. And your Ag in Motion forecast for Tuesday, Wednesday, Thursday, 3 days for Ag in Motion, looks good. Nothing significant as far as nasty weather in the forecast. Of course, we know in Saskatchewan that can change. And in the years that I've been going to Ag in Motion myself, not unusual to maybe get a hot afternoon and the humidity builds up and you might get one of those late afternoon thunderstorms. But always look forward to checking out Ag in Motion, seeing a lot of people from the ag industry. It's a big social event as well. Good morning. It's 6:24. 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
0: Mother Nature doing some rumbling and grumbling around Saskatoon this morning. Thunderstorms in the area with some rain as well. Be careful out there. Seeing some lightning bolts coming down just around the city. Regina, mostly cloudy right now. Both cities sitting at 18 degrees this morning. It's been an interesting spring and beginning to summer here with our weather in Saskatchewan. Tornadoes was the topic with Mark Loshak talking to Saskatchewan's storm chaser Ricky Forbes about the unusual number of twisters already this summer.
9: It's crazy. There's already been 61 documented tornadoes this year in Saskatchewan. 10 in one day last week, which is crazy. You know, like Saskatchewan gets an average of 15 or so tornadoes a year. And so it's just been incredible. So much so, actually, that a lot of the storm chasers that I compete with in the States are coming up to Canada, which they never do, because Canada's really getting put on the map because of these severe storms. And it's really because of all the moisture that we've had this year, that we've had some unreal moisture. And we see it all over Saskatchewan with tons of flooding. And, you know, with that and heat, we get some storms. And, you know, it really looks like they're going to be here for like at least another month or so. So I think we're going to see a lot more storms.
10: So, okay, I got to ask you, I mean, you've been doing this for a while now. What is the biggest, scariest storm you've ever been in with a tornado? And how close have you been to being in some kind of trouble?
9: My scariest has been, it was a number of years ago that I've been caught inside a few tornadoes, and that's not our goal. And one of them was actually that we were caught inside. It turned out to be the world's largest tornado on record. It was over 4 kilometers wide on the ground.
10: Wow. So when you say you were caught in the tornado, does that mean you were in the middle? And I understand that's kind of the calm part of a tornado.
9: You know what? The original Twister movie told us that, and unfortunately, that's not true. There is, you know, like the eye of the tornado, and you know, everybody, it's a legend built up at Twister, but it's not true. And the truth is, because most tornadoes are only, you know, maybe half a kilometer, a quarter kilometer wide, and it's just chaos inside. Where the whole eye comes from is actually the eye of a hurricane, because hurricanes are huge, and therefore they can have massive eyes in the middle. But for us, to your question, where we were caught just on the edge of the tornado, but enough that our ears popped. The pressure changes inside a tornado because these supercell storms that create tornadoes, they're 40, 50, sometimes 70,000 feet tall. And if you think a plane usually cruises about 35,000 feet and your ears pop up there, well, it brings the pressure from up there down to the ground. And so that's when you know you're inside tornadoes. If your ears pop. So we were just on the edge, but we were still inside.
10: Has a jet ever been affected by a tornado before? Have you heard of any of this, or do they kind of know well ahead of time?
9: During the summertime, if you're flying across Canada, or potentially the States in Tornado Alley, and your jet starts to, your plane starts to bank for no apparent reason, there's a good chance it's just avoiding a storm.
0: Unusual start to the storm season. That was Saskatchewan storm chaser Ricky Forbes on the CKOM Morning Show. Good morning. 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
11: It's 6:30. I'm Laura Fominoff. The province confirms it was a bear that attacked and killed two people in McTavish Lake north of LaRange on Wednesday afternoon. The bear in question has been found and was put down. The names of those killed are not being released at this time. The open house is now over and leaders at a mosque in Regina say they're going to consider community feedback before deciding whether to get another permit for a call to prayer. That call over a loudspeaker was stopped after criticism and even threats were made. There are concerns today that smoke from Ontario wildfires could affect Sunday's World Cup final between Spain and Argentina in New Jersey. Right now, there are more than 900 wildfires burning across Canada, including close to 200 in Ontario alone. And this weekend, for the first time ever, the Saskatoon Berries are hosting the Western Canadian Baseball League's All-Star events. Skills competition starts this afternoon. The All-Star game itself is tomorrow at 1 p.m. CKOM and CJME weekend weather for Regina and southern Saskatchewan. Cloudy, 30% chance of showers, at risk of a thunderstorm, high of 32. Tonight, 30% chance of showers, maybe a storm, a low down to 17 degrees. Saskatoon and central Saskatchewan, thunderstorms ending this morning, then cloudy, 30% chance of showers, maybe more storms later today, a high of 27 degrees. Chance of storms tonight as well, with a 60% chance of showers, down to 15 degrees. Right now in Regina, it's cloudy, southeast wind to 12, it's 18. Saskatoon, thunderstorm and rain. Southeast wind to 30, it's 18 degrees. It's 6:32. I'm Laura Fominoff.
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0: On this Saturday morning, the 18th of July, good morning. It's Frank Lux with you. Talk Shots on CJME, CKOM. Thunderstorm activity in and around Saskatoon this morning. Thunder, lightning, rain. Saskatoon expecting a high today of 27. Regina's going to be hotter today. Mostly cloudy for Regina. Chance of afternoon showers and a high of 32 degrees. Both cities right now, 18 degrees. As they say, thunderstorm activity. Saskatoon area, Regina, just mostly cloudy this morning. No sign of any thunderstorm activity there. We were talking before the news. We heard the interview with Ricky Forbes, storm chaser, talking about the unusual number of tornadoes already this storm season in Saskatoon. Well, it's not just tornadoes that we're seeing in unusually high numbers. How about them mosquitoes? Sean Sherwood from Poulin's was on the Greg Morgan Morning Show this week talking about mosquito control, and they were also talking about this trend that you're seeing online where people are making these buckets of doom. It's apparently you put like a 5-gallon pail and you put this bacteria, a puck, inside it. It's BTI, and supposedly it's effective in keeping mosquito numbers down. That's what Sean Sherwood was talking about.
1: What do you think of the bucket of doom? Might it work?
2: It will work, absolutely. The mosquito females will lay their eggs in there after they've had a blood meal, so they have to eat on you first, and the larva will hatch out, and they'll start feeding on the BTI. The BTI destroys their gut lining. They die. So, yes, it will work. What you're doing is you're attracting mosquitoes to your yard to kill them, so there's a little bit of a downside there.
1: That's a really good point. I'd never heard of BTI. Is that something that you, as a pest control officer yourself, you're familiar with and use it effectively elsewhere, or is that something new?
2: Well, BTI has been around for a long time. It came out as Vecto back 20 years ago. The city uses that product with their little quads that they run around through the water and treat all the standing water in the city. So it's a very, very environmentally friendly and effective product. We carry it in mosquito dunks. There's been a run on them since we had all the rain and it got hot. Everybody is tired of getting bit. The key here, get rid of the standing water, like the girl said in the little video there. If you've got standing water laying around, you're not really accomplishing anything except attracting more mosquitoes.
1: Okay. And what about, you know, sprays? You can purchase sprays in hardware stores, and other manufacturers promise that, you know, you spray your backyard before people come over and mosquitoes be gone. Is it garlic infused? What is it? What is out there?
2: The main one that everybody is advertising right now is a garlic-based product. And if you spray it in your yard, spray it on everything, it will repel some of the mosquitoes for a period of time, usually 2 or 3 hours. But the sunshine, the ultraviolet breaks it down. And it's only repelling the mosquitoes in your little local area. So the mosquitoes that are next door are just sitting there waiting until they can tolerate it, and they're on their way in to feed on you.
1: Yeah, but you feel it too, don't you, Sean? We've had an explosion this last few days, don't you think?
2: Well, 10.5 inches of rain in 3 weeks, and then the temperature goes over 35 degrees. This is mosquito nirvana.
1: Yeah. Do you know, Sean, how long this cycle will last? Like you just said, the elements of rain and now the heat. Does it go 2 to 3 weeks, or should we just get used to this all summer?
2: Well, if it stays hot and all the standing water dries up, then the mosquito problem is going to drop off tremendously. So what everybody needs to do is search your backyard, search the neighborhood. Any standing water you got, find a way to get rid of it. I mean, Mother Nature and the heat will take care of some of it, but if it's in a tire or if it's in a bunch of plant pots that you've had sitting out that you emptied out, Mother Nature isn't going to handle that. You've got to dump those things out. No breeding sites, no mosquitoes.
1: Sean Sherwood from Poulin's Pest Control. Okay, mosquitoes aside, I imagine you keep busy with other critters. What's the fight against right now for you?
2: Oh, for us right now, it's the big three: mice, cockroaches, bed bugs. Some things just never change. And people are tired of squirrels.
1: So are you having to help them?
2: Oh, yes. We're trapping squirrels. We're removing squirrels from people's attics. We had one house that we battled for a little while that had a female raccoon up in the attic, and she didn't want to leave.
1: No kidding. How do you get rid of a raccoon?
2: Live trap them, relocate them.
1: Yeah. I once had a battle with a raccoon in an attic at a cabin many years ago, and it didn't end well with a spade in my hand. And that was against me. It won. But anyhow, so mice, cockroaches, and bad bugs, and the greatest opportunity for mice to get into those, you know, little crevices around the exterior of your home, right? So just find, what, steel wool or something, or call you, I guess.
2: Actually, steel wool will work, but the problem with it is that it's a ferrous metal. So with all the rain we've had, it rusts out and turns to powder real quick. You need something a little more robust against the weather, and that's a copper-based mesh. Any opening bigger than your little finger, get it closed off.
0: 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Talk Shots. Thunderstorms around Saskatoon this morning, 18 degrees. Mostly cloudy Regina right now. A bit of blue sky here and there in Regina. It's 18 as well. I'm here till 11 on 980 CJME and 650 CKOM.
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0: I was up at 4 this morning getting ready for work. My dog was up at 4 this morning. He wasn't happy with the thunderstorms that have been happening around Saskatoon and are still out there this morning. Brent Laux with you. This is Talk Shots. Ooh, that was ugly last night. Blue Jays, I just couldn't keep watching that game. 12-4, final score in favor of the Chicago White Sox in Toronto. They play again today. Earlier this week on the Green Zone, Jamie and I was in conversation with Ben Nicholson-Smith from Sportsnet. On the upside, they were talking about how the addition of Kazuma Okamoto is going to be a big part of the Jays' game plan going forward.
1: How massive has his contribution been and will be going forward as a member of the Blue Jays?
2: Yeah, it's incredible. I mean, four-year deal. So they acquired really a core player here, someone that's really that prototypical cleanup hitter, someone that hits 30 homers, probably driving 100 runs, give you an OPS around 800, handle third base. That's a big addition. That's a big player. You know, you try to, that's the kind of player that, hey, if you were picking third overall in the draft and you landed someone who can do that, you'd be thrilled. So it's a big deal to get him, coming over from Japan, and he needs it, right? Because Springer and Vladdy and Dalton Varsho, Alejandro Kirk, they've all taken steps back. Addison Barger with the injury. So they have needed every one of those home runs that he's been able to hit. And they're going to need a lot more from him if they're going to stay in this thing.
1: Do you think Bo at all regrets the decision to go to the Mets?
2: I don't think so. But I think if he could snap his fingers and have the same contract with the Blue Jays, he would.
1: Yeah. Well, yeah. I'd take that contract wherever I play as well.
2: 100%. Absolutely. I think most of us would. And I think for Bo, as with most free agents, like if you can get that contract, you know, with a couple opt outs and over 100 million, you're going to take the contract. And that's kind of going to be step one in free agency in pro sports. But then step two, if he could be in Toronto, I think that would have been his preference.
1: Ben Nicholson-Smith of Sportsnet, sportsnet.ca, here talking Blue Jays baseball. I was a lot of Blue Jays fans in May, kind of comparing it to last year, going, see, this, they're about the same spot there. Then they got hot, and just hold on. And then June came, and nothing changed when it came to trying to move up the standings and get closer to 500 and those types of things. But, Ben, from your chair, what do you see post-All-Star break from the Jays? More of the same, or a roster that's still put together to maybe go kind of 50-40 to end the season and you know, solidify a spot in the playoffs?
2: You know, they have a chance, right? So we're going to watch and we're going to be intrigued, and it's going to be fun to see either way. But, you know, at this point, 66 games left. If they even want to get to 85 wins, they got to go 40-26. Mm-hmm. Yeah, 40-26. So that's not easy to do. I mean, 40-26, that's like a 100 win pace. That's pretty tough. Now, these things happen sometimes. Like the Red Sox just reeled off a huge winning streak and got themselves back in it. So if the Blue Jays can do something like that, they're right back in it. You see what happens. And strange things in baseball occur all the time. So we're going to be open-minded and just see where it goes. But I think objectively speaking, you know, they've put themselves in a very difficult spot where these next couple weeks ahead of the trade deadline are going to be pretty telling. And, you know, barring a big win streak, I mean, it's going to, you know, maybe we see them trade need for need. Like maybe it's not going out and getting a big name, but maybe it's more adjusting and tinkering a little with the roster. So we'll see. They still have that time, but certainly the losses to this point in the season do take a toll and have cost them some leverage and have cost them some positioning when it comes to starting the second half.
1: We are 3 weeks away from, of course, the trade deadline. Early August is when that happens. You just mentioned what this could mean. And if they're still that far, and 2.5 seems like it's close, but when you have to leapfrog six teams, it gets a little daunting because that means all six of those teams have to be 2.5 games worse than you. But what do you think Shapiro Atkins could look at for this Jays team, and maybe with an eye on 2027 if they're not out of it, so to speak, when it comes to the playoff race?
2: Yeah, I think that's exactly it, because you know, if you're looking for, okay, what's something that would help the Blue Jays now and would also help them in the future? Because that's the kind of move that would be great. And then you kind of, it's a win-win regardless of how this season unfolds. So I think in that category, it's pitching. You always need pitching. And especially at a time that Savage is dealing with some things and Bieber hasn't quite found, you know, his peak form yet. And Scherzer's still rehabbing and Spencer Miles is a Rule 5 pick. You could definitely use arms now. And then in 2027, when Gausman, Bieber, and Scherzer are free agents, you need arms then. So if you can get a controllable starting pitcher, great. Now, as we all know, every team in baseball wants controllable starting pitching. So not necessarily easy to do, but we have seen the Blue Jays do this in the past, whether it was with, you know, guys like a Ross Stripling, for example, where they acquire Mitch White would be another example. They acquire someone who can give you a little bit of length and some long-term flexibility. So we'll see, but to me, that's the one area that you're going to need, whether you're buying or selling or what, because you always need pitching, and they're a little thin on it right now.
0: Yeah, understatement of the year, a little thin. Blue Jays, just sad display yesterday, losing 12-4 to the Chicago White Sox. Game two in that series goes this afternoon in Toronto. Good morning, Brent Lugs with you. This is Talk Shots. Anything on your mind? You can reach me on our text line or call, whatever you please, 1-877-332-TALK, 1-877-332-8255. 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
3: 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Especially now that summer is here. 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
0: Lots of people talking about mosquito numbers these days. It was a topic on the Evan Bray Show this week with guest host Tamara Cherry as she was talking to tech guy Carmi Levy about mosquito tracking drones.
14: You have some information about a new startup that is building mini drones to wage a war of total destruction on mosquitoes. Tell us about this, Carmi.
15: So it comes to us from this French company. It's a tech startup. They're known as Torniol. And basically what they've done is they have created this tiny little four-propeller drone. It weighs 40 grams, so less than the watch on my wrist.
14: Wow.
15: And what it does, it uses ultrasonic sonar to autonomously locate and track mosquitoes. And it uses AI to identify their unique wing beat frequency. In other words, if a bee flies by, it won't take off. It'll go, oh, this is a bee, let it go, because everybody loves bees. But if it's a mosquito, AI can tell, oh, that's a mosquito. It will then take off, fly after the mosquito, and this is the cool or gross part of it, depending on where you stand. It will use one of its four propellers to basically mash the thing to death. So the video of this, and they've shown it on their X account, it's simultaneously gross and incredibly fascinating, but it's really sophisticated, and the thing can fly for up to 3 minutes before it autonomously flies back to its charging station, recharges itself, and then it's ready to go again. And the mission is that you put a bunch of these drones and charging stations out in like up to a 5-acre field, so let's say a farmer's field. And it will operate on its own, just turn it on, and the software runs the whole thing. And it'll essentially get rid of every mosquito in that area using these devices. No chemicals, no sort of downstream worry about the environment. Because really what you're doing, it's essentially a kinetic kill vehicle. And the video is probably some of the coolest video that you will see anywhere. This is really neat, getting lots of funding from Y Combinator, which is a pretty significant source of venture capital funding. So their goal is to commercialize this. They're saying, they're not putting a price on it, but they are saying far more affordable than other ways of getting rid of mosquitoes. And it's annoying for us because there's been a lot of rain and we're all getting bitten up.
14: Mm-hmm.
15: It's also annoying in other parts of the world where things like malaria,
14: yes,
15: and, you know, Zika virus and other mosquito-borne illnesses are, you know, incredibly dangerous. By some estimates, 600,000 people a year die from malaria as well, you know, directly. So if this can save lives as well, it's pretty cool technology.
0: It is cool technology. What a world we're living in. Tech reporter Carmi Levy on the Evan Bray Show this week talking about this company developing killer drones for mosquitoes. This is Talk Shots on 980 CJME and 650 CKOM.

0: And in Regina right now, it's cloudy and 18 degrees. Saskatoon, still some thunderstorms sticking around. Light rain, and it's 18 degrees as well. The investigation continues this morning into an attack that killed, where an animal killed two people earlier this week, in the McTavish Lake area. That's north of LaRonche. Here's reporter Mia Holloway-Chuck.
1: It is now confirmed that the animal that killed the two people in northern Saskatchewan in an attack this week was a bear. The province says conservation officers found and put down the bear that they believe to be involved in the attack. Its carcass is now being sent to the Western College of Veterinary Medicine. The names of the two people who were killed are not being released.
0: That is reporter Mia Holloway-Chuck. After weeks of online debate, the in-person conversations are looking a lot different. That's exactly what Regina City Jamia Masajid wanted when it opened its doors to the public, encouraging people to ask questions and fill out surveys as it considers the future of its outdoor call to prayer. When asked whether online vitriol overflowed into the public, mosque director M. Anasur Rahman had this to say.
2: No. People here in downtown are good people.
0: Now it's time for the organizers to review the feedback before deciding whether to move ahead with that call to prayer. Smoke from wildfires burning across the country is not likely to lead to the World Cup final game tomorrow being postponed, but there could be a delay. Air quality in New Jersey, where the game is being played, has been getting worse, but there may be a moderate improvement by game time with some rain in the forecast. Right now there are nearly 900 wildfires burning in Canada, including 53 right here in Saskatchewan, nearly 200 in Ontario. There are some air quality advisories, meantime, from Environment Canada continuing today for parts of northern Saskatchewan. They go from about the Meadow Lake and Nipawin areas north to the Northwest Territories border. Well, this is definitely not a pleasant thing to think about, but I know we've all heard of that nasty parasite that's causing thousands of cases of explosive diarrhea in the U.S. this week. Well, one source is being closely looked at. Iceberg lettuce from central Mexico being supplied by Taylor Farms to Taco Bell locations in the U.S. Here's reporter Ike Eogee.
3: Taylor Farms, one of the nation's largest producers of fresh veggies, is voluntarily pulling all of its central Mexico iceberg lettuce from the U.S. market indefinitely. Now, Taco Bell says it's already removed the affected lettuce from its restaurants nationwide out of an abundance of caution.
0: The Canadian Food Inspection Agency says it's not considering restrictions on fresh produce imports from the U.S. at this time. So far, there haven't been any outbreaks in Canada. Prince Albert's Gateway Mall has been sold, and its new owners and management want to revamp it. Investor Lou Alfry says repairs are getting started soon, and the group wants to fill vacancies with services the city needs, and that might even include a Costco. He says the new owners hope to make the building a central part of the community like it was 20 years ago. The latest local news is as close as your phone. Check out CKOM.com and CJME.com, Saskatchewan's homepages for news. It's 7:04. Sports from the Green Zone. High-end sluggers and elite pitchers are in Saskatoon this weekend for an historic moment for the Saskatoon Berries. The Green Zone sports reporter Scott Roblin has a full preview of what you can expect at WCBL All-Star Weekend.
4: Cairns Field is ready to welcome Western Canada's best. The Saskatoon Berries play host for WCBL All-Star festivities for the first time with a new two-day event, including the addition of a bunt competition, which Berries infielder Gail Salinas has been trying to master before he steps to the plate.
5: It's going to be hard. Try pacing a little bit, but the targets are kind of missing by a little bit.
4: That sets the stage for the home run derby, which Berries outfielder Ethan Murdoch will try to win after being a runner-up in 2023.
6: I don't know. It'd be cool to win it, but really, I'm going to try to just enjoy it with the home crowd.
4: From Cairns Field in Saskatoon, I'm Scott Roblin.
0: Another loss for the Toronto Blue Jays last night as the Chicago White Sox extended their streak to four games with a 12-4 win last night. The Jays have lost three straight. And the early group of golfers are on the green right now at the British Open. Australian Lucas Hebert came into today's third round with the lead with a 62. Ontario's Corey Connors is in the day at 2-under and tied for 27th overall. It is 7:05. Your CJME and CKOM weekend weather for Regina and southern Saskatchewan. Cloudy, 30% chance of showers, maybe a thunderstorm today, high of 32. 30% chance of showers, maybe a storm tonight, down to 17. Saskatoon and central Saskatchewan, the thunderstorm should end this morning.

0: Morning, then 30% chance of showers, maybe a storm again later today, high of 27. That'll continue on into tonight with a low down to 15 degrees. Across the province this hour, the battle for Wards and Yorkton 18, it's 17 in Weyburn, Estevan, and Moose Jaw. Prince Albert 15, Swift Current 19. Regina, mostly cloudy, southeast wind to 12, it's 18. Saskatoon, still some thunderstorms hanging around. Southeast wind to 30, it's 18 degrees. It is 7:06, I'm Lara Fominoff.
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0: your summer's going well, Saskatchewan. Although we've had an interesting start when you think of spring, how cool and wet it was. And now on into summertime, starting to get the heat, which I think we're all happy to see. Little bit of rain, thunderstorm activity around Saskatoon in the early morning hours. Still a bit of showers out there. Regina this morning, cloudy and 19. It's 19 degrees in Saskatoon right now as well. Have you given any thought to what it would be like for your children, your students in your household, to attend school on a four-day school week? A couple of divisions in the province do that and have been doing it for a number of years. Moose Jaw, a school there, is about to switch to a four-day school week. It was a topic of discussion on this week's Evan Bray Show with guest host Tamara Cherry, in conversation with Sean Davidson. Sean is president of the Saskatchewan School Boards Association.
1: Sure. So my understanding is the idea first came out of the United States, actually. And I know that there are several schools just to the south of us here in Montana that have been on an alternate school year or four-day school week for a very, very long time. That spread into some areas of southern Saskatchewan. There was an area in the southeast, in what's now the Southeast Cornerstone School Division, that adopted it prior to amalgamation. And then there was the subdivision that I actually represent as a trustee within Prairie South, is the Legacy Golden Plains School Division. And they adopted the alternative school year sometime around 2000. I've been trying to dig up the fact as the exact year, but I do know that it started prior to 2004, because that's the year that I moved home to the ranch and my two daughters started school on the alternative school program at that time. So it's actually, I had originally said 15 years, but it's actually in excess of 20 that it's been in place in my area.
2: How old were your daughters at the time, more or less, Sean?
1: They were in grade 1 and grade 4 when we moved home. So.
2: Okay, so tell me about that, what that experience was like for you back then, because like the grade 1, I feel like grade 4, they can kind of stay home by themselves if they need to. Is it grade 4? But grade 1, it's like you need to be thinking about childcare. So is this a positive for your family?
1: It was a very positive for our family. So it really allowed us to, book those medical appointments or places when we had to be away. I mean, for where we live, everything is an hour away. There's really no doctor's offices, dentist's office, any of those sort of things that's within any close distance, just because we live in a very remote area. And so it was really nice to be able to book some of those things on days when the kids weren't in school, if they wouldn't have to miss school. It also was really useful for athletic trips. The kids nowadays are very active in all kinds of our extracurricular activities. Lots of times we see students leaving on Friday afternoon to go to the hockey tournament or what have you. Well, if there's no school on the Friday, then we don't have to miss out on any instructional time. So it really does reflect well the realities of living in some of our more remote rural locations within this province.
2: This is now happening in Moose Jaw, not a very rural location. Certainly people that would come in from rural locations. But why are we seeing the shift to that sort of center?
1: Well, I think that's largely come from the fact that all of the rural area of Prairie South School Division is now on the alternative calendar. So it started out in 5 schools in what was the former Golden Plains Division, so what's now Subdivision 5 of Prairie South. And then a lot of the neighboring communities started to take a look at what was happening there and go, I think that might work well for our community as well. And so they started to petition the board to expand the alternative calendar. And given that the board at the time, and I sat on it, had done some reviews, and we'd looked at student achievement, and we'd looked at student attendance, and we'd looked at some of those things, and found that there were some positives around the alternative calendar. And so we said, sure. Rock Glen was the next one that followed suit, and then we saw Cornack, Bengough, and then the rest of the division ultimately adopt the alternate calendar as a community-led initiative. And so then as the division has gone largely that direction, the Lindale School in Moose Jaw, which is actually primarily serves rural students in the area immediately surrounding the city of Moose Jaw, they thought, that might work well for us, for our school as well. And they had a vote last fall. The community was overwhelmingly in support of adopting it there. And so, yes, it will be the first urban school in our division and, to my knowledge, in the province to go to this type of a calendar.
0: Interesting, isn't it? That's Sean Davidson, who is president of the Saskatchewan School Boards Association. The idea of a four-day school week. We'll have more of that conversation from the Evan Bray Show in just a couple of minutes here. Cloudy, 19 Saskatoon, thunderstorms in the area. Some light rain around Regina, also cloudy, 19 this morning. Going to be a hot one in Regina today with a high of 32, 27 for the high in Saskatoon. Thanks for joining us. 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I'm here every Saturday morning on 650 CKOM and 980 CJME.
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0: Rain showers, thunderstorms in and around Saskatoon started, I think, around 4 o'clock or so this morning. I know my dog woke me up at that point with the thunder and lightning. Some rain around Saskatoon. Chance of showers again this afternoon for Saskatoon with a high today of 27. Chance of showers overnight tonight down to 15. Tomorrow for Saskatoon, a mix of sun and cloud in 26. And the reason I'm mentioning the Saskatoon weekend forecast, I'm just thinking about the Western Canada Baseball League All-Star Weekend. They've got the All-Star Skills Competition going on at Cairns Field in Saskatoon this afternoon, and then they've got the All-Star Game tomorrow afternoon at 1 o'clock. Five members of the Saskatoon Berries are represented on the East team, and five members of the Regina Red Sox in there as well. First time Saskatoon's hosted the WCBL All-Star Weekend. 19 degrees Saskatoon right now with light rain, Regina cloudy and 19 degrees. Thinking about this conversation from the Evan Bray Show this week with guest host Tamara Cherry, talking to Sean Davidson, president of the Saskatchewan School Boards Association, about how some school divisions have gone to this alternate calendar, a four-day school week, and a school in Moose Jaw is going down that road as well. And I found myself thinking, I could see where parents might have some issues with it if your routine includes, you know, having child care taken care of for that Friday that they're off. Thinking about teachers, would a teacher want an extra day off each week? What would that do to the collective bargaining, too, is the agreement if we've already got a contract in place and then you have a situation, well, you're only working 4 days a week instead of five? Interesting thoughts. Sean Davidson, more of that conversation now from the Evan Bray Show.
1: Sean, a lot of people hear 4 day school week and they're going to think every Friday off, shorter school year, less learning, but that's not what this is. So how does it actually work that we can fit the school day into just 4 days a week?
2: Yeah, that's 100% not the case. So what we do is on the remaining 173 days, we increase them by 24 minutes. And so then at the end of the day, we end up with the exact same number of instructional hours, whether we do an alternate calendar or whether we do a traditional calendar. And it's not exactly, we call it an alternate calendar because it's not exactly a 4 day week. What it is, it's 14 Fridays that the school's not open and the kids don't come to school. Interspersed across the entire school year. So roughly, basically it's 7 in the first semester and 7 in the second. But then when you take long weekends into account and some planning days and different things that school divisions have in place, it does end up that the majority of the weeks are 4 days rather than five. But that said, there are definitely 5 day weeks embedded within the calendar. You know, one of the concerns we always hear is, well, geez, aren't those 4 day weeks and those longer days going to be really exhausting for the younger kids? And I just actually had a conversation with a lady that works with me that has four young children, and she says, no, that's actually totally the opposite. She says for her kids, the 4 day weeks, they've got that extra day to rejuvenate, and by the end of Friday on the 5 day week, they're exhausted. So I think that makes some sense, actually, given the length of bus ride times and such that we have in remote areas like the one where I come from. So for example, Prairie South School Division runs our buses over 18,000 kilometers every single day. So those get to be some pretty long bus rides. And there's just no way to avoid that because our population is sparse. And so that advantage of taking those little ones off the bus for 14 days a year is noticed by parents.
1: You know, I absolutely see the advantage in the rural setting for that and for what you mentioned earlier about people who live in more isolated areas where you have to drive an hour to get to a doctor or dentist appointment. But for those in urban centers, I think a lot of parents are going to hear, you know, a 4 day school week and think, what am I going to do for childcare on the Friday? Like, who's going to make up for that? Is the government going to take care of my kids if both the parents have to go to work? So if this is to potentially be expanded to other urban centers, what would you say to those parents?
2: Well, and it's not that's not necessarily going to be the case, right? Like the beauty of regional governance of education in this province is that we are not a one-size-fits-all model. So we are not by any stretch of the imagination saying that because this has worked very well in Prairie South, that it's going to work very well in Saskatoon. I don't know that. This is a locally led initiative. My understanding is that Chinook and SunWest school divisions are approaching it in exactly the same fashion that Prairie South has, where the communities have come to the board and said, you know, we'd like to give this a try. Mm-hmm. And the board says, sure, let's give it a try. And so it's a real grassroots initiative. It is really supported by the fact that we have local governance of education. And I would suspect that it's something that may never come to be in some of our larger urban centers. You know, because to your point, when we have had these consultations with communities, the biggest concern that always gets raised is around childcare on those 14 Fridays that are off. Mm-hmm. And the reality is in rural Saskatchewan, people figure it out. You know, our communities have rallied. You know, we've had moms that have stepped up to the plate and taken care of some of those children that have needed care on those days. We've had high school students that have stepped up and become babysitters on those days, or whatever the case may be. The community has figured it out. And, you know, we even have some communities, like Gravelburg is a good example, where a couple of the largest employers in Gravelburg have altered their work calendar to fit the school calendar, because it works well for the folks that are working within their company. So it's really been something that communities have adapted to. And what I have seen, and I've said this many times, is if I were to ever try to take the alternative school year away in the area that I represent, I wouldn't be their trustee anymore. Hmm. Like, it is something that is very, very widely supported and absolutely loved.
0: Going to be interesting to see if more school divisions maybe do a test pilot on something like this with the alternative calendar, 4-day school week. That was Sean Davidson, president of the Saskatchewan School Boards Association. Any thoughts? You can reach me on our text line at 1-877-332-8255. 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

0: Saturday morning, Brent Flaugs with you. Talk Shots on the radio, live radio, Saturday mornings. I'm here from 6 until 11 on 980 CJME Regina, 650 CKOM Saskatoon. It's gross. You look at the footage from, well, around Toronto, certainly. They closed the dome last night for the Jays game because of the wildfire smoke. And then areas south of the border. And, man, we are hearing about it big time. Do you see where this U.S. Senator Bernie Moreno was on Fox News saying that the U.S. is going to sanction Canada because of the poor air quality from wildfire smoke? He says, we're going to put sanctions on them. We're going to hold their assets and make sure they don't have visas. I didn't know we needed visas to go to the United States. He says we'll put tariffs on because we have to make sure the people suffering get compensated. So what is it? He thinks that Canada is going to send a big check south of the border to compensate businesses, individuals affected by the wildfire smoke. It's gross. It's disgusting. I understand their frustration. And you think about that area, northeast United States. My gosh, the millions and millions of people that live there. And again, some of the footage, it's incredibly thick smoke. We've seen that kind of smoke here in Saskatchewan. Luckily, knock on wood, so far not so much this summer. And Donald Trump has weighed in on this as well. He's blaming Canada for the wildfire smoke drifting across the border. They seem to ignore the fact that there's fires burning in a number of U.S. states as well, big fires in Minnesota. Trump is threatening to add more tariffs to Canada. He has already levied on Canadian goods in response to the smoke. He says, we're going to hold Canada responsible for the fact that they're not properly maintaining their forests and the brush therein. And the United States is being unnecessarily invaded by filthy, polluted, and unhealthy air. That was a post from U.S. President Donald Trump on social media yesterday. Hopefully, the weather changes, the wind moves in, they get some rain, and this will all be forgotten, maybe, in a week or two. 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
2: It's 7:30. I'm Laura Fominoff. Vets at the University of Saskatchewan are doing a necropsy on a bear that's believed to be involved in a fatal attack on two people in northern Saskatchewan earlier this week. The names of those people killed are not being released. The Regina Mosque, at the center of a controversy over a public call to prayer, says talks with the community went well. After an open house yesterday, leaders are now going to consider the community response before deciding whether to get another permit for that call to prayer. Smoke coming from Canadian wildfires is a concern for tomorrow's World Cup final between Spain and Argentina. While it's not expected to postpone the game, it could force a delay. New owners of Prince Albert's Gateway Mall are hoping to revitalize it, maybe even bring in a Costco in the future. And this weekend, the Saskatoon Berries host the Western Canadian Baseball League All-Star Game. Events begin today at 1 p.m. with a skills competition. Your CKOM and CJME weekend weather for Regina and southern Saskatchewan. 30% chance of showers, maybe a thunderstorm today. Up to 32 degrees. Down to 17 degrees tonight. 30% chance of showers, maybe a thunderstorm continuing. Saskatoon and central Saskatchewan, cloudy. 30% chance of showers, possible storms today. High of 27 degrees. 60% chance of showers and thunderstorms tonight. Down to 15 degrees. In Regina, it's cloudy. Southeast wind to 10. It's 19 degrees. In Saskatoon, light rain, southeast wind at 23. It's also 19 degrees. It's 7:32. I'm Laura Fominoff.
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0: Well, certainly for Regina today, 32. Forecast high for Regina, Saskatoon, a bit cooler with a high of 27. But speaking about the heat being on, interesting guest from the Evan Bray Show earlier this week with guest host Tamara Cherry. And they were talking about you're a renter. You rent an apartment. You rent a house. Well, of course, in the wintertime, you know there's going to be heat in that residence, in the apartment, in the home that you're renting. It will have heat provided. That's just how it operates. You know, we have winter and it's cold. And so if you are renting a place to live, it has a furnace or some sort of heating. But what about the summertime? And we see more and more hot, hot days. Whose responsibility is it to provide air conditioning, cooler temperatures in an apartment or a home that you're renting? That was the conversation that Tamara Cherry had with health reporter Andre Picard on the Evan Bray Show.
1: We're in the middle of a heat wave here. Do we know what the rules are, if any, requiring landlords to keep apartments below a certain temperature?
2: There are very few rules around the country. There's only a couple of municipalities who have brought in legislation, but there's no province that has done it broadly. It's something we haven't thought a lot about of Canadians. We think a lot about the cold. Mm-hmm. So we regulate, you know, an apartment can't be too cold, but we haven't really addressed the heat yet as our climate changes.
1: So why is it time that we start talking about extreme heat in the same way? And I will point out that in Saskatchewan, we've got those same bylaws in various forms around our province when it comes to the cold. But why should we be treating extreme heat the same?
2: Well, the short answer is because it's deadly. You know, you can freeze to death, but you can also die of hyperthermia, so too much heat. And as you mentioned earlier, it's mostly older people, people who are isolated. We've seen, you know, even in a province like British Columbia, a couple of years, 5 years back, we saw the heat dome that killed 600 people. In France this week, there's some 500-600 people who died again. This is becoming a common occurrence as the climate changes.
1: Yeah, and I mean, you just mentioned there's more than 600 people who died in British Columbia. We should mention, too, that nearly all of those deaths, I think it was 98%, happened inside predominantly isolated seniors in apartments. I wonder, are some areas more at risk? You know, Saskatchewan is generally hotter than Vancouver, or are the hotter areas more likely to have AC?
2: I think the issue is more where there are apartments. So Vancouver, for example, is a place where a lot of people live in apartments, small apartments, no crosswinds. A lot of people in Canada have air conditioning, about two-thirds of homes, but in a province like British Columbia, it's less than a third. It's always been a cooler province. People haven't thought about this, so it's catching up with us.
1: All right. If you're just joining us, I'm Tamara Cherry, filling in for Evan Bray all week, and I'm speaking with the Globe and Mail's health reporter and columnist Andre Picard. Andre, you know, we heard a recent number from Health Canada guidance on 26 degrees Celsius, saying that too much time spent inside in temperatures above 26 degrees Celsius could lead to heat-related illness and even death. Who is most at risk? And what is it about inside temperatures versus outside temperatures?
2: Yeah, when you're outside, there can be some breeze. You can move around. When I was doing the research on this, I was in a home that was 26 degrees, and it was really stifling. You had trouble breathing. You don't realize how bad it is unless you're just sitting in a room with dead air. It is quite dangerous at those temperatures, especially when you sit around. You're maybe not drinking water. You know, you have to think of elderly people who don't eat well in the first place. Medications put you more at risk because they dehydrate you. So there's all these factors that add up that make it very, very dangerous. Same with young children. They don't know enough to hydrate. You have to take care of them. They react to heat and cold much differently. So there are vulnerable groups out there.
1: That's really fascinating what you point out about medications and how they can dehydrate us. I've never heard anybody mention that when it comes to the heat and the need to keep hydrated, but it makes so much sense. Like, I've always thought of older people as being at higher risk because they often have other health problems and maybe don't have people checking in on them. But what an interesting point to make. So if you're arguing that Canada should consider maximum indoor temperature standards, what would that actually look like in practice? Like, should apartments be required to install AC? Are we talking about changes to the way air flows through buildings, through windows? What would it look like?
2: I think it could be a little bit of everything. People focus on air conditioning. That's the most obvious one to bring down temperatures. But what we're seeing is initiatives like cooling rooms. Like, it's not realistic to retrofit an apartment building that's 20 stories that was built in the 1950s. So instead you have a cooling room so people can go down to a central location, bringing in, you know, make it obligatory to have trees so there's shading. Shade makes a big difference. But of course, that's not going to make a difference on the 20th floor. So there can be all kinds of little things that add up. You know, air conditioning is kind of a double-edged sword. It does the job. It cools, but it also contributes to greenhouse gases. Mm. It exacerbates climate change. So it's a tough one. We're not going to have, realistically, not every building is going to have air conditioning, but we have to make sure we give people some alternatives. And, yeah. And again, we're talking mostly about apartment buildings because a lot of homes do have air conditioning. They have windows. You can get drafts, et cetera.
0: Yeah, that's Andrew Picard, health reporter with the Globe and Mail on the Evan Bray Show, talking about the idea, well, if you are renting a place to live, be it an apartment, a home, whatever, of course it has heating to get you through the winter. So whose responsibility is it, or should we look at different ways of dealing with having air conditioning provided in those homes? I was thinking as I was listening to that, when I was a kid and we lived in a tiny little house, and I remember my mom, I'd come home at the end of the day from school, hot, hot day or playing outside, and she'd have a big bowl of ice cubes sitting on top of the refrigerator and behind it a fan. And that was the best we could do for air conditioning in our home. And then we put a tent up in the yard and basically slept outside every night of the summer. Got a little bit more of that conversation with Andrew Picard when we return in just a few minutes. 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

0: People in Saskatoon probably heard the 4 a.m. thunderstorm. Still some shower activity in and around Saskatoon, and that's the kind of day we're going to have. Regina's going to be hot today. Cloudy, possible showers this afternoon in Regina, but up to 32 degrees. From my vantage point here on the South Saskatchewan River in Saskatoon, it's really cool to see right now with the wind. I see a group of about a dozen turkey vultures that are just riding the air currents, and one of them just flew by my window here. Those big, beautiful birds. For people in Saskatoon along the river, just around Avenue H, you might look up and see them. They're just riding the air current. Really cool to see here this morning. Okay, back to more of that conversation with health reporter Andre Picard, as he was on the Evan Bray Show with guest host Tamara Cherry, and they were talking about, is there a need for some sort of regulation, rules, laws, as it pertains to keeping apartments, homes cool? You rent an apartment, of course, you expect there's going to be heat in the wintertime. But so far, no rules as it pertains to keeping cool. So the big question is, all right, well, who pays for it?
1: Yeah, I think it's very similar to heat. In the winter, we have different models. Some people pay for their heat. Some it's included in their rent and it's adjusted. So it'd be very similar. The big cost would be the retrofitting. I don't know of any municipalities that force apartment buildings to do the retrofitting. But if they did, I think that would have to be a government program. We'd have to help landlords out. But the paying of the monthly bill, very similar to the winter, of course, be a cost to consumers. You know, we pay a lot for heat in the winter, and we're probably going to pay a lot more for cooling in the summer.
2: So if governments were to take one practical step, Andre, tomorrow to better protect renters from extreme heat, what would you like to see happen?
1: I think they have to do the one that's easiest in the short term, is to make sure there are cooling rooms. So ensure people living in congregate housing, whether it's nursing homes, apartment buildings, et cetera, that they have a place where they can get relief. I don't think realistically we can fit everybody's home overnight, but we can provide relief. Cooling rooms, places like libraries where people can go, people who are unhoused, for example. Long-term care homes, really important that there be places where people can be cooled. Get rid of ridiculous rules like you can't have an air conditioner. You know, we have to adapt to the realities. But a lot of little things need to be done quickly.
0: It's an interesting topic. Health reporter Andre Picard on the Evan Bray Show this week with guest host Tamara Cherry. Saturday morning. Good morning. Brent Lugs with you till 11 this morning on 980 CJME and 650 CKOM.
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0: No better way to start the day than with a little Neil Diamond in your ear. Good morning, it's Brent Loakes. If you're looking for something to watch this weekend, if you haven't checked it out, streaming, check out the biographical musical Song Sung Blue with Hugh Jackman and Kate Hudson. Watched that a while ago. If you're a Neil Diamond fan, you're going to love it, but it's a sweet story. Song Sung Blue. I think it was either Netflix or Prime. You know, you'll find it. Okay, on the Greg Morgan Morning Show this week on 980 CJME, he was chatting with James Bogus, CEO of the Regina Airport, and business is good these days.
1: How'd you come out of that month of June, James? Travel numbers show any indication of what people are up to with their vacation this summer? Is it mostly domestic, or are they crossing south the border?
2: Well, Greg, you'll remember we had some concerns with the jet fuel prices being up a little bit, also some kind of reduced demand back to 2025 levels. I got to tell you, I was blown away with the travel demand in June. We saw an 8.3% year-over-year increase, June to June, 4% increase in transborder. This was unbelievable. People are out there traveling. It was phenomenal for YQR.
1: They are jumping across the border. And does that necessarily mean U.S. or could it be Mexico and other? Like, it's not just specifically the United States. People are, can you tell, break down the numbers there?
2: Yeah, so the 4% was transborder. Now, remember, this time of year, we don't have any international direct flights. So the numbers I'm giving you are a combination of transborder from YQR and domestic flights. People certainly travel internationally throughout the year, but our data provides where right. we start and then basically have the first end.
1: Okay, James. July brought us fewer flight options, though. Did they not? Largely by airlines consolidating because of jet fuel prices. Bring us up to date there. What flights have gone missing now, and are they only temporary? What's the latest?
2: For sure. So the consolidation is already in effect. So that included June as well. And that basically means a few percent points down in total seat capacity. Really nothing significant. The bigger outliers, I would say, are Minneapolis is going to be down for 2 months to 6 days a week. Typically it's 7 days a week. That comes back to 7 days a week into the fall, which is exciting for us. And the other outlier is we had two flights a week going to Halifax for the beginning of the season. That's now down to once a week. WestJet's actually been upgauging, simply meaning putting on slightly bigger jets on some of their domestic routes due to all this demand. So we're seeing some mitigation of that. But Craig, if you're looking at jet fuel, I saw it creep up again. So that's not a good sign for pricing.
1: No, it's not. And unlike if it does creep down, the price of oil and our gas prices locally go down, you don't see it happen in pricing. too quickly and when it comes to flying. But, hey, that's not your fault. Hey, today, WestJet attendants will finish voting on strike mandate there. The union says the biggest issue is unpaid work. A strike could happen if they choose August 2nd. How could that possibly affect YQR?
2: Well, I can tell you, if the attendants go on strike, it'll be hugely impactful for all airports that have WestJet service. So hopeful that they get this all sorted out in advance. That would be very disruptive to travelers, and I know WestJet, of course, is going to stay on top of that as best they can, but that would be a massive challenge. Greg, you and I have talked about labor disruptions over the last couple of years, and it is hugely, hugely challenging for airlines if that occurs.
1: Yeah, well, you're a gambling man, aren't you? What's your gut telling you? Is it going to be a strike or no strike?
2: You know, I'm going to just say this. If there's any strike, you'll be the first to know because I'll be on the air with you. I have no doubt
1: about
2: that.
1: Within YQR, have you made any changes in the terminal this summer?
2: Yeah, so we are actively working on our gate project. Greg, that's gates 6, 7, and 8, targeting the end of summer for completion. And this means we're going to have an expanded upper hold room, giving a little more space for passengers. We've infilled some room. This will be just in time for the winter season when all our charter flights start back up to sunny places like Mexico. And we're really, really excited about that. So stay tuned, but we're expecting to have that completed toward the end of August.
1: How many weeks away are you from announcing the winter flights?
2: Well, generally the airlines will provide us their schedule updates often toward the end of July. So hopeful we'll have that. And of course, we always push out their information through our social media channels when that comes. And I'll hope to be on your show and we can talk about it then.
1: Okay. Last but not least, I promised this young lady I met at Craven Country Thunder and that I would ask this next question out of curiosity. She was a big fan of Lainey Wilson, the Sunday night headliner, and she wondered aloud how big stars are treated when they arrive. in Regina at the airport to come to Craven? Are they treated any differently? Lane or any other star that comes to town, when they arrive on their private jet, do they walk through the same doors you and I do? Or what sort of process do the stars go through at YQR?
2: Well, let me tell you, all our passengers are treated like stars at YQR. I'm just going to tell you that. A lot of stars, if they have what's called private charter or private jet, meaning they've either owned one or rent one, they'll actually go to a almost like a private terminal building that's not the one that we use to travel to our flights on airport property, and then they make their own arrangements. That's all looked after by a beautiful terminal called a fixed-based operation. Some celebrities do travel through our terminal, and sometimes there'll be people there if they know that they're coming. Quite often, they literally come, just like you and I, might jump in an Uber with us, maybe a small entourage, and off they go. But really, at the end of the day, a lot of them do use that fixed-based operation.
0: James Bogus, CEO of Regina Airport, with updated information, and we'll be looking forward to that winter travel schedule from the airlines, as he said, usually comes out around the end of July. 19 degrees temperature in Saskatoon and Regina this hour. Still showers in the area in Saskatoon. It's going to be a hot one in Regina today with a high of 32. 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

0: attacked and killed the two people. Community safety says two conservation officers have found and put down the bear that they believe was involved. It's now being sent to the Western College of Veterinary Medicine. The names of the people who were killed in this case are not being released.
1: That is our Mia Holloway-Chuck reporting. Well, sometimes bringing people together in person can change an entire conversation. That's exactly what the Regina City Jamia Masjid is hoping for after wrapping up its community open house yesterday, inviting supporters and opponents to ask questions before the mosque decides whether to try and get another permit for a weekly outdoor call to prayer. It was scrapped a few weeks ago after complaints and even threats were made, according to Regina Police. Spokesperson M. Anasur Rahman says it's exactly why they held their event.
2: The people who are coming here, they also have a curious, you know, about their religion, about what we are doing, and they're also asking different questions, whatever they have in their mind.
1: He says the mosque will now review the feedback before deciding whether to continue that call to prayer. A revival of sorts for a well-known shopping mall in Prince Albert. The new owners of Gateway Mall say they want to bring life back to that center, and that could include a Costco and the former Sears store. It's been empty for years. Operations manager Bazul Amithawi says the community has been welcoming.
3: You're welcome to visit. This place is going to be better than ever. We would love to bring the memories from 25 years or 15 years back, where this place was the thriving heart of the city.
1: And he says that includes fixing up the roof and supporting some current tenants as well. Once again this morning, the U.S. and Iranian attacks are intensifying, with traffic in the Strait of Hormuz slowing to a crawl. Tehran today accusing the U.S. of targeting civilian infrastructure. Pentagon denies that. We get more from reporter Stephen Portnoy.
4: For two straight days now, Tehran has fired on power and water desalination plants in Kuwait, calling those attacks a response to similar U.S. strikes. And a top Iranian general warned yesterday his country might soon move from a phase of retaliation to what he called the offensive phase.
1: Meantime, there are worries that wildfire smoke could affect Sunday's World Cup game in New Jersey. But the hope is that rain in the forecast will help ease that effect. In Saskatchewan right now, there are 53 wildfires burning. In BC, nearly 100 were sparked in just the last 24 hours alone. And in Ontario, almost 200 wildfires are burning. It's not yet clear as well under what authority U.S. President Donald Trump would rely on to impose new tariffs on Canada. He's threatening to do that, to increase tariffs on us because of the smoke from Ontario wildfires. And this week, the Royal Canadian Legion is marking 100 years of service, honoring generations of veterans and families. Veteran Darwin Dobson says the Legion's work goes far beyond remembrance.
5: Many people do not recognize the number of soldiers have been lost in peacekeeping missions, so it's important to recognize everyone that has served.
1: He says they're helping people in need, from emergency home repairs to supporting injured veterans. The latest local news is as close as your phone. Check out CKOM.com and CJME.com, Saskatchewan's home pages for news. It is 8:05. Sports from the Green Zone. It's All-Star Weekend for the Western Canadian Baseball League, with Saskatoon set to play host for the first time in franchise history. Here is the Green Zone Saskatoon reporter, Scott Roblin.
6: I can't wait to see what they have in store for us.
7: Saskatoon Berries pitcher Dallin Rood is ready to hear the roar of Cairns Field for WCBL All-Star Weekend. This after being named a replacement for Michael Saul and Tanner Hosek, who have returned to school.
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7: His Berries teammate Adam Cordy also received news from Coach Joe Carnahan that he'd be playing his second straight appearance at the WCBL Midsummer Classic.
8: And when Joe shot me the text to be able to pitch in the All-Star Game, it was super exciting.
7: Skills events go Saturday afternoon, with the All-Star Game itself set for Sunday at 1 o'clock. From Cairns Field in Saskatoon, I'm Scott Roblin.
1: And it's bye week for the Riders, not for the Elks. Edmonton held on for a 19-17 win over the visiting BC Lions yesterday. It's 8:06. Your weather for Regina and southern Saskatchewan: cloudy, 30% chance of showers, maybe a thunderstorm, high of 32 today. 30% chance of showers, risk of a thunderstorm tonight, down to 17. Saskatoon and central Saskatchewan: cloudy, 30% chance of showers today, maybe some storms, high of 27. 60% chance of showers and thunderstorms tonight, down to 15 degrees. Across the province this hour: in the Battle Fords, 18. Also in Yorkton, 17 right now. In Weyburn, Estevan, and Moose Jaw, 15 in Prince Albert. at 19 in Swift Current. Regina, right now, cloudy. Southeast wind to 12. It's 18 degrees.

0: Saskatoon, some light rain and clouds. Southeast wind to 30. It's also 18 degrees. It is 8:06. I'm Lara Fominoff.
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0: Saturday morning, Saskatchewan. Brent Plouks with your talk shots on the radio. CJME Regina, CKOM Saskatoon. Every Saturday morning from 6 until 11, we keep you up to date on the news, the weather, the stories of the day, and reflect back, looking at some of the interviews from the Evan Bray Show, from the Green Zone, from the morning shows on our two News Talk radio stations. Nothing like a 4 o'clock thunderstorm to disrupt your sleep. That's the story for people in Saskatoon area. It's a pretty, I was looking at my weather radar on the phone this morning around 4 o'clock when I woke up. Actually, I was up at 3:30 this morning and I could see this system coming in from the west, and my dog certainly heard it when it started up as well. Still maybe some showers in the Saskatoon area, a little breezy. Regina is starting to warm up. It's going to be a hot one in Regina today with a high of 32. Already Regina cloudy, just a light southeast wind at 10. It's now 22 degrees. In Regina, Saskatoon, cloudy. Winds picked up out of the southeast, gusting to 36 and 19 degrees right now. But don't let the weather stop you from getting out and enjoying our provincial parks. I don't know if you're aware of this, but this week is Saskatchewan Parks Week. And the parks people invite you to get out and explore the 36 provincial parks and over 100 recreation sites around our great province. On that topic, Paul Johnson, who was Assistant Deputy Minister of Saskatchewan Parks, was on the Evan Bray Show with guest host Tamara Cherry, just talking about the variety of options you have when you head out to the parks.
1: We have been expanding on the activities, the things to do when people are in a provincial park. And it's partly because that's what our clients, our visitors are telling us they want to do. We survey extensively every year. We ask, what would you like to see? And we take that feedback and we add new amenities, new things. Because when people go to parks, some of them just want to spend time in nature and relax. Others want good activities, things to do. So we've really grown our offerings in terms of hiking, some paddling. Of course, there's golf courses. There's aquatic adventures, water parks, and parks for people to visit and to have fun on. And there's all kinds of new businesses that are offering. And you said in your introduction, Tamara, about the yogas, about some of the wildlife outdoor adventures, some of the astronomy programs. These are all relatively new, and it really gives our visitors a lot of different options for things they want to do. And it also is different park by park and region by region. So I encourage listeners to really explore the different offerings, the different events and attractions that we offer in parks, because there really is something for everyone.
2: If you're just joining us, I'm Tamara Cherry in for Evan Bray this week, and I'm speaking with Paul Johnson, who is the Assistant Deputy Minister of our provincial government's Parks Division. And Paul, you know, this is Sask Parks Week, and I was asking you off air what your favorite park is, and you, like a parent being asked by their children whether they are the favorite, you answered, as any good parks father would, that you love them all equally. But if you had to highlight a few, are there any trips that you've taken so far this summer that you will be taking that you're really looking forward to and you want to tell people about?
1: Yeah, and what's my preference is going to be different from many of your listeners. People that want to have a very busy park with lots of campers around, maybe it's family gatherings, lots of amenities and things to do. You know, Cypress Hills is one of our flagship parks. Mm-hmm. It's busy. There's lots of businesses. There's lots of activities there. It's great. Moose Mountain on the southeast corner is similar in that regard. There's a beautiful lake and lots of things to do. I personally was just up in Lac La Ronge Provincial Park fishing up there, and mm-hmm. What a fantastic way to get out and spend time in nature in a much more remote park with fewer guests and fewer people around. So it really depends on what the users of the parks are looking for, and we offer that all.
2: You know, speaking of Lac La Ronge, when we think about northern Saskatchewan, we think about the summer, we think about wildfires. And you were mentioning to me off air, you know, some of the recovery that's happened in Narrow Hills after the fire up there. Can you tell me about that and how parks deal with those sorts of disasters and rebound from it, and what visitors can expect in places that have been hit by fires?
1: Yeah, last year was tough. 2025 was one of the hardest years for fires in parks in the history of parks. And we actually closed Narrow Hills Park for the entire season last year. And much of the core area of the park was burned. So the last year after the fires were contained and under control, You know, our staff have been really, really busy doing things like tree planting, making the park safe again, really doing a lot of work to be able to open and welcome visitors back to the park this year, which proud to say we're fully open in Narrow Hills Park, except for a few remote camping sites on some of the lakes in and around the park. But the core area is fully open. So it will look very different. The trees have been replanted and are regrowing, so it's going to take a few years for that park to get back to its previous splendor, and the environment around there is going to take a few years to recover. But it's amazing how quick in 1 year things have recovered. And I would say the same for Lac La Ronge. One of our campgrounds last year was taken by the wildfires there, so it's going to take a while for that campground to fully recover as well. But as I said, nature is very resilient, and things are recovering really, really quickly.
0: And we are really, really lucky to have these amazing parks that we can access. Paul Johnson, the Assistant Deputy Minister of Saskatchewan Parks, on the Evan Bray Show this week. And I was listening to him, and he was talking about how Cypress Hills is one of their key provincial parks, flagship, and I was down there just recently. Really love it down there. On the other hand, in the southeast corner of the province, he mentioned Moose Mountain, Kenosi Lake, Carlisle Lake, White Bear Lake, and that, for me, brings back a lot of childhood memories growing up in the 60s and going tenting up to Moose Mountain's Kenosi Lake. Great golf course there as well. Get out and enjoy it. Summer's not going to last forever. Isn't that the truth? I was doing some work the other day, and we were talking about something coming up in November, and I said, well, in November, that's a long ways away. And then I realized, oh my gosh, that's only 4 months away. This is Talk Shots on 980 CJME and 650 CKOM.
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0: Well, speaking of wild things, a lot of people were concerned when word came out that the Veterinary Medical Center, the Western Canadian Vet College on campus with their medical center, were no longer going to provide service as related to zoo animals, exotic animals, and wildlife. They have since reversed that decision. They are taking a bit of a break, though, just because of staffing issues and holidays. But they say that they will resume normal intake of wildlife patients at the vet center beginning Tuesday, August 18th. And that was a conversation that was on the Evan Bray Show this week with guest host Tamara Cherry. Now, when they were having this conversation, some of this stuff hadn't transpired. Rory Langelier is a third-year student at the Western College of Veterinary Medicine, and she was speaking about concerns that she had along with other students.
1: Okay, so there are a lot of developments in this story, but for people who have not been following it at all, what exactly has changed? What sort of discussions have been happening at Western College of Veterinary Medicine? What has made students so concerned?
2: I believe it was about a week ago now that we got the news that the entire exotics department would be closing, as you said, for a few weeks coming up here. But we also got the news that wildlife services would not be reopening following that closure. And we were definitely all very concerned that that might mean that it will never reopen. They said that they were doing an internal review. And as students that care so much about wildlife and care so much about, you know, just the animals in our province, that was something that we really wanted to get ahead of. So we went on sort of a public campaign to let the public know what was going on, why it affects them, and why it's important. And we got so much support for the program, so much eyes on the program. And actually just last night, we were told that the college actually reversed the decision to keep the program closed following the closure. And we will be reopening wildlife services. I believe it's on August 17th or 18th.
1: Amazing. Rory, what an incredible moment that must have been for you. Can you sort of describe your reaction to getting that news last night?
2: Yeah, you know, it was pretty surreal, to be honest with you. I've done some, you know, animal activism in the past, and a lot of the time it just feels like it doesn't get traction. So yesterday, for it just to be reversed, we just got an email sort of at 5 p.m., I think it was, and it was an amazing feeling. We were all celebrating and so excited, but also recognizing that the review is still happening and we still need to be sort of making our college aware that we care about the program and that we want to keep it. So It's good news, but also news that we don't want to let placate us, I guess.
1: Okay, so Rory, talk to me about wildlife care, what that looks like in practice. Because when I think veterinary care, I think about bringing my own dog in, people bringing their cats in. You've mentioned the exotics program. I know there's people that keep exotic animals. I am notably not one of them. But wildlife care isn't something that I've given a lot of thought about. So talk to me about what that looks like in practice and how accessible it is for, how accessible wildlife care is across the province. Because that is part of the reason that this is such a big deal, right?
2: Yeah, you're exactly right. And I mean, wildlife care is definitely a lot different than it is for, you know, your cats and dogs. Wildlife obviously doesn't have owners paying for them. And so what that means is that a lot of the time when veterinary clinics are doing wildlife care, they're doing it as a community service and as something that's just out of the goodness of their own heart because they want to support wildlife and support the community. And so what that means is usually a member of the public finds an orphaned, injured, ill wild animal, and they bring it to the VMC and we patch it up. We can keep the animal for a period of time until it's ready for release, or we oftentimes also send the animals to the wildlife rehab in Saskatoon. And the issue with wildlife care in Saskatchewan is just that we're such a large province that we actually only have sort of two larger scale wildlife rehabs in the province outside of the VMC. And that makes it sometimes very difficult for people to get those animals to care. We do have a lovely service that actually does transport wildlife across Saskatchewan, but when you have sort of two rehabs doing all of the rehab for the entire province, it definitely gets a little bit overwhelming. And we were very concerned that with the VMC potentially closing the wildlife program, that those centers would be even more overrun. And that's just not something that's feasible at this point.
1: Is there anything else you'd like to add about the importance of treating wildlife in this province? Why should people care about this issue?
2: Yeah, so I think that wildlife care is important for everyone. Wildlife care is important, obviously, for the wildlife because it's helping them have a second chance at life and return to the wild. It's important for us students because we're getting opportunities to become better wildlife veterinarians, but also exotic veterinarians, because we're getting to see cases that we may not see come in as your regular owned exotic case. And then it's also, as we discussed, important for the public, important for public health, but also important because most people, including myself, when you find wildlife that needs help, you want to do something about it. And if the service doesn't exist for you to take that wildlife to, a lot of people will have it in their heart to try to do it themselves, but that's not always appropriate. And we can't really be expecting the public to do that sort of care on their own. Mm-hmm. And so that's why I think that these programs are just so vital in the province and across the country, and why we do need to be producing wildlife veterinarians.
0: That's Rory Langelier. Rory is a third-year student at the Western College of Veterinary Medicine at the University of Saskatchewan, and it must make them feel good to know their concerns were heard. The vet college has reversed its decision and says they will resume normal intake of wildlife patients and clinical services at the Veterinary Medical Center on Tuesday, August 18th. So basically, it sounds like they're taking a summer break. They say that they're temporarily pausing their zoo, exotics, and wildlife service from July 22nd to August 17th due to a lack of specialist coverage. So I'm guessing it's summer holidays creating that situation. But it says all regular activities of the clinical service, including intake of wildlife patients, will resume once the service's clinical specialists are back on the job August 18th. Good morning. It's 826. This is Talk Shots on 980 CJME and 650 CKOM.
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5: Oh, hey, cow.
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5: Ah, I see you're wearing a pair of Hey Dudes.
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0: Well, I had high hopes for the Toronto Blue Jays. Coming back to Toronto yesterday after the All-Star break, everybody's pumped, everybody's excited, big crowd, Chicago White Sox there. Oof, it was a disaster. 12-4 final score for the White Sox. And you know, the Jays have got their issues, you know, pitching issues, sometimes fielding issues as well. Some of their Blue Jays players are still doing well hitting. Got some home runs in there yesterday as well, but man, it's just tough to watch. It's so disheartening. You see them at the beginning of the game, they're pumped, they're excited, and then they just seem to lose the fire as the game progresses. And, you know, Chicago White Sox deserve some credit. Like, there's a team that's really come on since the beginning of the season. So, come on, Blue Jays. You know, the trade deadline's coming up 2 to 3 weeks. What kind of changes are they going to make? Are they going to look for more pitchers? Time will tell. Game 2 in their series in Toronto against the White Sox go today. 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
9: It's 8:30. I'm Lara Fominoff. The province is confirming it was a bear that attacked and killed two people in McTavish Lake on Wednesday. The bear in question has been found and has been put down. The names of those killed aren't being released at this time. An open house is now over, and the leaders at a mosque in Regina say they're going to consider community feedback before deciding whether to get a permit for a call to prayer. The call over a loudspeaker was stopped after criticism and even threats were made. There are concerns smoke from Ontario wildfires could affect tomorrow's World Cup final game between Spain and Argentina in New Jersey. Right now, there are more than 900 wildfires burning across the country, including nearly 200 in Ontario. And this weekend, for the first time ever, the Saskatoon Berries are hosting the Western Canadian Baseball League's All-Star events. Skills and competitions begin this afternoon. The All-Star game is tomorrow at 1 p.m. Your CKOM and CJME weekend weather for Regina and Southern Saskatchewan. 30% chance of showers, a risk of a thunderstorm today, high of 32. 30% chance of showers and thunderstorm risk continuing tonight, down to 17 degrees. Saskatoon and Central Saskatchewan, cloudy, 30% chance of showers, maybe thunderstorms later today, high of 27 degrees. 60% chance of showers and thunderstorms tonight, down to 15. In Regina, it's cloudy. Southeast wind to 10, it's 22 degrees. Saskatoon, clouds and showers, southeast wind gusting to 36, it's 19. It is 8:32. I'm Lara Fominoff.
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0: Good morning, Saskatchewan. 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And we also revisit a number of the interviews from the Evan Bray Show, from the Green Zone, and from the morning shows that you listen to on CJME and CKOM. Saskatoon right now looks like most of the showers and thunder activity have moved off. Partly cloudy in Saskatoon, breezy, a southeast wind at 36, it's 19 degrees. It's going to be a hot day for Regina, up to 32 this afternoon. Partly cloudy in Regina right now, just a light southeast wind at 10, and it's already 22 degrees. From the Evan Bray Show earlier this week, a conversation with Dr. Lillian Sue. Dr. Sue is a researcher at the Princess Margaret Cancer Center in Toronto, and she was speaking with guest host Tamara Cherry about a new study they've undertaken, talking about this situation where they're hoping to see if a simple blood test would be able to detect microscopic traces of cancer left behind in your system after you've undergone cancer treatments.
1: So this study, which is called the Sherlock study, and for obvious reasons, because we are trying to detect, is to use a test called liquid biopsy, essentially a blood test in this case, looking for exactly what you previously said, small microscopic quantities of tumor DNA, cancer DNA, that is shed by the cancer cells into the bloodstream to see if we can find molecular residual cancer in patients who have undergone curative treatment, as you said, surgery or radiation or chemotherapy or combinations of these treatments, in order to see whether there are signs of these cancer cells left behind that potentially can come back in time.
2: Okay, so would this be, if this trial that you're doing proves that this can happen, are we talking about, you know, a blood test the day of your last chemo treatment or radiation? Or in practical terms, what would this look like?
1: Yeah, in the clinical trial, what we're trying to do is to actually track over the course of 1 year. So in patients that we are able to register before their definitive curative treatment starts, we will get a blood sample before. And then during the course of the next 12 months, we would take another 5 samples about 4 to 6 weeks after treatment, and then 3 months, 6 months, 9 months, and 12 months after treatment. And we will repeat that specific kind of test each time point to see if we can find these circulating tumor cancer DNA present. Studies have shown that if you do it more than one time, you're more likely to detect it, and that's why we're doing this longitudinally more than once. And hopefully they're all negative, but if there's one that is positive, then obviously we would need to see if there are any signs of the cancer, for example, on physical examination or CAT scan to suggest maybe the cancer already is back. But if they're not, then this is the so-called molecular residual cancer.
2: Mm-hmm. There are obvious benefits medically to being able to catch if the cancer is back sooner. But as an oncologist, I'm sure you can appreciate that anxiety that I was referring to in the intro to this segment that patients have after they finish their treatment and they're wondering, is it going to come back? Can you talk to me a little bit about that, what you've seen from patients over your years of work about that waiting period and what it would mean to be able to overcome that and give them some earlier reassurance that, nope, not back at this point, not back at this point?
1: Yeah, absolutely. I mean, I think what you're describing is quite common, that patients after curative treatment, that's a big question that not just the patients have, we have too as physicians and other caregivers. And obviously knowing the certainty of it coming back may help us plan treatments earlier. And we can talk about, you know, what that means. At the present time in the study, we're planning clinical trials that if we detect molecular residual cancer, we're planning to test additional treatment on an investigational basis to see, again, whether we can get rid of that cancer again. But this is all still in the clinical trial stage. We still have to collect the evidence in order to actually demonstrate this so-called utility, that it is actually beneficial or helpful. And it's not just a matter of delaying things from happening, but ultimately it won't change the end outcome. And doing this by tracking it in large numbers of patients will really help us build that evidence.
0: Interesting research being done at the Princess Margaret Cancer Center in Toronto. We'll hear more from Dr. Lillian Sue in just a couple of minutes. 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

0: Hot Shot Saturday morning with Brent Louts, 980 CJME, 650 CKOM. Tamara Cherry, doing a great job this past week, filling in for the holidaying Evan Bray. Evan is back in the chair coming up on Monday. Want to take a listen to a little more of the conversation that Tamara had with Dr. Lillian Hsu, researcher at the Princess Margaret Cancer Center in Toronto, and the study that they've undertaken now to see if a simple blood test can detect microscopic traces of cancer that would be perhaps left behind after you've undergone cancer treatment.
1: To tell me more about this trial, Dr. Hsu, how many people does it involve? You said very large study. How many people, and why is it important that you do a trial of that size?
2: Yeah, this trial is going to enroll 7,000 patients over 5 years. It's currently only open at the Princess Margaret Cancer Center, but we plan to open this in other Ontario centers in time. We just need to build the platform and really set it up such that we can be able to expand it to other cities and towns in Ontario. It's really important to do large numbers because we know not everybody will have molecular residual disease, so we need to have a large enough sample size to be able to look at the ones that are positive and the ones that are negative. And even the ones who are negative, so-called molecular residual disease negative, we can potentially actually reduce the amount of testing they subsequently undergo. For example, fewer CAT scans, fewer tests. And if they were to get additional treatment beyond that standard treatment, maybe we can dial back on that additional treatment to relieve them from further additional toxicities. And the trial is open to all cancer types, both solid cancers as well as hematological cancers, such as leukemia, lymphoma.
1: Dr. Hsu, this will vary, obviously, depending on how far into the study you are. But I wonder if you were to do a blood test, say, 4 to 6 weeks after somebody had their last treatment, and you find that the molecular residual disease, as you said, would this, like, how far in advance would this potentially be allowing you to detect cancer? Are we talking months before you would otherwise be able to detect it, years before you'd otherwise be able to detect it? What kind of game changer is this?
2: That's a great question. This kind of technology is not new. People have been developing it over the last several years, and it's getting better and more sensitive. The average in terms of what we call lead time that you can detect in the blood but not yet on physical examination typically is a few months. Now, occasionally you can find it a few, you know, more than a few months in advance, but typically that time is not very long. So that's why we want to repeat it multiple times to make sure that we can actually detect it in advance of it developing into what we call macroscopic or physically visible cancer, so that perhaps by detecting it earlier, we can do something earlier that the cells have not learned new tricks to become resistant to treatment.
1: How big of a difference can that make for somebody? Are we talking potentially the difference between life and death? Are we talking more treatment options? Like, what difference does it make in real terms?
2: Yeah, I mean, obviously we need to study it to know it, and I don't want to create any false hopes. Mm-hmm. We don't really know the answers to all the questions you just asked me, and the only way we need to learn is to actually collect the information to learn. A lot of it depends on the treatment that you will offer at that time. If the treatment that you offer is just going to delay the recurrence or actually not effective, then we're not actually making a difference, right? Because what you act on it with makes a difference.
1: What's the timeline here? When might patients start seeing the results of this research influencing their own care?
2: This is a 5-year study, but we're not the only one in the world doing this study. We're all learning. This kind of MRD, molecular residual disease studies, are happening all over the world. I think in the next decade, or hopefully sooner than that, we'll see more and more of this kind of results coming out that hopefully can inform us what to do in the situation of after, you know, curative treatment.
0: Such important research being carried out at the Princess Margaret Cancer Center in Toronto. That was researcher Dr. Lillian Hsu on the Evan Bray Show. 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

0: Hot Shots on your radio Saturday mornings with Brent Laux. I was bemoaning the sad state of my Toronto Blue Jays a little while ago. You know, we were all hoping, coming off the All-Star break this week, everybody's in a whole new mindset, and yeah, let's get her going again. Let's get the winning that's needed to get into the playoffs. And holy smokes, 12-4 they lost at home in Toronto last night to the Chicago White Sox. And nothing against the White Sox. They're a team that's really come on here in the past few weeks in the Major League Baseball season. What's the answer? Who knows? 2 weeks Monday. 2 weeks this Monday is the Major League Baseball trade deadline. Be interesting to see what the Jays do. Are they going to be looking for more pitching support because our pitching up and down? Maybe we need more consistent hitters because that's another area that's been up and down. One of our listeners, Cameron, texted me after I was talking about this earlier. He says the Blue Jay woes can be summed up by looking at their $500 million superstar. He speaks of Vladimir Vladdy Jr. He has 6 home runs and 41 RBIs, and his batting average is sliding for the second straight year. Cam says, funny how production often drops after guaranteed money is given. Do you think the Jays would actually consider trading Vladdy? I can't imagine. He's really, in so many ways, the face of that team. Not so much lately, though. You know, when you look at some of the hitting success of a number of these other players, he's struggling. Everybody wishes when you look at him, every time he gets up the bat, you know, you look at, come on, Vladdy, this is the time. Turn it around. Let's do it. And you see the frustration when he either, you know, hits a just an infield fly or just a quick grounder or strikes out. I guess every Major League Baseball player, if they had the answer to what it is, a switch that you turn on or off to make somebody hit the ball more consistently. But maybe today, game two in that 3-game series with the Chicago White Sox in Toronto. Let's hope for the best there. And if baseball's not your thing, maybe you want to check out what's going on at the IMAX Theater at the Science Center in Regina. Lots of attention around the Odyssey. This is kind of cool. So the Odyssey movie was filmed, what the heck did I see here? 70 millimeter film. And the IMAX Theater at the Saskatchewan Science Center is one of only 41 IMAX theaters in the world that can show this. And tickets have been going very well. You may not be able to get one for this weekend. On the Greg Morgan Morning Show this week, Ryan Holata from the Science Center was talking about the popularity of this film and people coming from all over to watch it.
1: Demand has been really good. So, you know, we currently have basically a month of shows. We've got it on our schedule until August 13th. And whether it'll be extended or not, of course, is up to the people of Saskatchewan. But, yeah, much longer than most movies get on the IMAX screen, that's for sure.
2: The IMAX experience is a 5.5-story screen. But director Christopher Nolan specifically went all out and wanted this shot in 70 millimeter, right, as opposed to 35 millimeter digital photography. What's the difference between the two?
1: So The Odyssey is the first feature-length film that was shot entirely on IMAX film from start to finish. And so the difference with a film stock that's that big is the capture resolution is just super high. And of course, because it's shot on IMAX film, the native resolution and aspect ratio of that film, it can only be seen on an IMAX screen, either in IMAX with laser or on IMAX 70 millimeter film.
2: Yeah. How is the film delivered to you? Is it still digitally or is there actual film?
1: There's actual film. So we had a pallet come last week, had 3 giant film crates on it. It weighs about 600 pounds, just under 11 miles in length of film. We assembled it all. It's on a reel, on our platter, on our projectors, and it's sitting there waiting, ready for people to see later this afternoon.
2: Ryan, how nervous do you get when you get a delivery like that of a blockbuster film and you're one of only 41 theaters? What's the maintenance behind the run of this with that film in place?
1: Yeah, it's nerve-wracking, that's for sure. I mean, it's a very manual process. So there is somebody in the booth. It took 2 people an entire day to assemble the print, and it came only in 3 pieces. So, you know, this is a big job. And when we're running film, I mean, it's very manual. Every show, someone has to clean the projector, clean the platters, thread the film through all of the rollers. And every, you know, 5 or 6 minutes, you're going through the booth checking every roller, checking the film. It's very labor intensive.
2: What has been the reaction to this movie coming to the Kramer IMAX theater?
1: We had that 1 year out sale where we had the first four shows were available in July of 2025. And those shows sold out over the first weekend. One of the things, you know, that we've sort of cultivated over the years showing movies like Oppenheimer and The Dark Knight and Interstellar is, you know, we've really discovered a fan base of people that love IMAX film and lots of people in Saskatchewan. But I mean, people travel from, you know, literally all over the world to Regina, to our theater to see movies on IMAX film. Opening weekend, we've got people from 5 provinces, 8 U.S. states and 4 countries, including people from Mexico and South Korea, are coming to Regina to see this movie. And that's like really cool. The Odyssey is the first movie that was shot completely start to finish on IMAX film. They actually created a new IMAX camera in order to do it because the original IMAX cameras were so loud, they couldn't really do dialogue very well. So this new camera, they call it the Keeley camera, is like very silent. It's quiet enough that they can actually use it for, you know, for dialogue scenes and close-up scenes and that type of thing, which was technology that they didn't have for Oppenheimer. So
2: if anyone wants tickets, you can try today, but future shows might be the way to go. What do you do?
1: Yeah, you can just visit our website, sasksciencecenter.com. There will absolutely be a ticket for you at some time, the perfect seat for you and your friends and family.
0: That'd be cool to see Ryan Halata with the IMAX at the Saskatchewan Science Center in Regina. Isn't that cool? People coming from different countries into Regina just so they can see this amazing movie on the IMAX. 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
5: It's 9 o'clock. I'm Laura Fominoff. An animal has been caught in connection with a deadly northern Saskatchewan attack this week. Wildfire smoke and how it might affect the World Cup final tomorrow and the Saskatoon Berries historic All-Star weekend. In Regina, it's partly sunny, 22 degrees. Also partly sunny now in Saskatoon, and it's 19 degrees. The investigation continues this morning into the circumstances surrounding an animal attack where two people were killed on Wednesday in the McTavish Lake area north of LaRange. Here's reporter Mia Holloway-Chuck.
6: It is now confirmed that the animal that killed the two

0: of its outdoor call to prayer. When asked whether the online vitriol overflowed into the public, Mosque Director M. Anasur Rahman had this to say.
1: No. People here in downtown are good people.
0: Yeah, now it's time for the organizer to review the feedback before deciding whether to move ahead with that call to prayer. Smoke from wildfires burning across the country is not likely to lead to the World Cup final game tomorrow being postponed, but there could be some delays. Air quality in New Jersey, where the game is being played, has been getting worse, but there may be a moderate improvement by game time. That's at 1 p.m. our time, by the way. There is some rain in the forecast as well. Right now, there are nearly 900 wildfires burning in Canada, including 53 right here in Saskatchewan, nearly 200 in Ontario. Meantime, there are some air quality advisories today from Environment Canada continuing for parts of northern Saskatchewan. There are yellow advisories, meaning they will have a moderate effect on those affected. They go from about the Meadow Lake and Nipawin areas north to the Northwest Territories border. Well, this is definitely not a pleasant thing to think about, but we've all heard of that nasty parasite that's causing thousands, 7,000 at the last count, cases of explosive diarrhea in the U.S. this week. Well, one source that's closely being looked at, iceberg lettuce from central Mexico, being supplied by Taylor Farms to Taco Bell locations in the U.S. Here's reporter E.G. Ochi.
2: Taylor Farms, one of the nation's largest producers of fresh veggies, is voluntarily pulling all of its central Mexico iceberg lettuce from the U.S. market indefinitely. Now, Taco Bell says it's already removed the affected lettuce from its restaurants nationwide out of an abundance of caution.
0: Now, the Canadian Food Inspection Agency says it's not considering any restrictions on fresh produce imports from the U.S. here, and so far there hasn't been an outbreak of that parasite at this time in Canada. Prince Albert's Gateway Mall has been sold, and its new owners and management, they want to revamp it. Investor Lou Alfry says repairs are starting soon, and the group wants to fill vacancies with services the city needs, and it might even include a Costco. He says the new owners hope to make the building a central part of the community like it was 20 years ago. The latest local news is as close as your phone. Check out CKOM.com and CJME.com, Saskatchewan's homepages for news. It is 9:04. Sports from the Green Zone. High-end sluggers and elite pitchers are in Saskatoon this weekend for an historic moment for the Saskatoon Berries. The Green Zone sports reporter Scott Roblin has a full preview of what you can expect at the WCBL All-Star Weekend.
3: Cairns Field is ready to welcome Western Canada's best. The Saskatoon Berries play host for WCBL All-Star festivities for the first time with a new two-day event, including the addition of a bunt competition, which Berries infielder Gail Salinas has been trying to master before he steps to the plate.
4: It's going to be hard. Try pacing a little bit, but the targets are kind of missing by a little bit.
3: That sets the stage for the Home Run Derby, which Berries outfielder Ethan Murdoch will try to win after being a runner-up in 2023.
5: I don't know. It'd be cool to win it, but really I'm going to try to just enjoy it with the home crowd.
3: From Cairns Field in Saskatoon, I'm Scott Roblin.
0: Another loss for the Toronto Blue Jays. The Chicago White Sox extended their win streak to four games with a 12-4 win last night. The Jays have lost three straight. And in the CFL, it's a bye week for the Riders, but it wasn't for the Edmonton Elks, who had a 19-17 win over the visiting BC Lions. It is 9:06. Your CJME and CKOM weekend weather. Regina in southern Saskatchewan, cloudy, 30% chance of showers, maybe a thunderstorm today, up to 32 degrees. Down to 17 degrees tonight, 30% chance of showers, risk of a thunderstorm continuing. Saskatoon in central Saskatchewan, cloudy, 30% chance of showers throughout the day, possibility of a storm, high of 27. That continues into tonight with a 60% chance of showers and storms, down to 15 degrees. Across the province this hour, the Battle Fords 21, also in Weyburn and Yorkton and Estevan. Prince Albert is 18 degrees, Swift Current 23, Moose Jaw also 23. In Regina right now, it's partly sunny, southeast wind at 10, 22 degrees. Saskatoon also partly sunny, southeast wind gusting to 36, it's 19. It is 9:07. I'm Lara Fominoff.
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0: Well, not a Monday night. We're looking at Thursday night for some more football. Riders on their bye week just this past week, and they're getting ready to take on the Edmonton Elks Thursday night at Mosaic. It was interesting earlier this week. They had Milt Stegall on the Green Zone, and at that point when they were talking to him, we had this three teams all at 4-1. The Riders, Montreal, and Edmonton. Edmonton last night with their win over BC have now gone up to 5-1. Interesting weekend games ahead here. You got Montreal and Calgary today, Toronto and Hamilton tomorrow, Winnipeg and Ottawa, and then we look ahead to Thursday when the Riders host the Edmonton Elks. But in that conversation with Milt Stegall from TSN, Jamie Nye said to him, you know, what is it about these three teams that have got them so tight? They're both, they're all at 4-1.
1: They're all very close, and the big reason being that they have, you know, solid quarterbacks. You see firsthand, if you don't have a solid quarterback in this league, you don't have a chance, regardless of how well your defense or special teams is playing. And these three teams all have solid quarterbacks. Of course, you know, defending Grey Cup champions, Trevor Harris, Edmonton. They have Cody Fajardo, who can, people say he's a game manager. When it need be, he can throw for the big yards. And then Davis Alexander, who I think right now may be the best quarterback in the league. So that's the reason why these teams are close as far as, you know, comparison and who's the best team in the league.
2: So you went with the Owls, right? But how close are the Riders?
1: I think they're third. I think they're behind the Elks. I don't think the Elks are that far behind Montreal, and I don't think Saskatchewan is that far behind the Elks. So I think they're third. I actually do. I know they're you know, they won the game, and it doesn't matter how you win the game this past week against a Hamilton team who was really struggling because of the quarterback, but that has nothing to do with it. I just think the Elks, because they have the best playmaker in the game and Justin Rankin, and now you can see that defense starting to come together. Those young guys in that system, you know, for a few years they're figuring things out. I think that's the reason why I would put them over the Rough Riders.
2: Milt Stegall with us, the CFL on TSN, with the power rankings. I do them weekly, and I'm going, who's fourth, Milt? Is it Winnipeg, Toronto, Calgary? Is BC coming up? Because I don't think it's Hamilton anymore.
1: No, not Hamilton. And, I mean, Ottawa is ninth, but they may be ranked too high, but that's a different story. But, I would go with maybe Calgary. I would go with Calgary right over Winnipeg. Calgary, because of that defensive front. And I know they didn't have their best game this past week, but they may be the best defensive front in the league. Vernon Adams, he just needs to be more consistent. When he's consistent, he's a great quarterback. He's just so inconsistent. But I would put Calgary fourth, Winnipeg, and then Toronto, and then Hamilton, and then Ottawa, if I'm correct.
2: You got to get BC in there somewhere.
1: I forgot about BC. I got BC at seven right now because of the record. You can't put anything higher than that. Hamilton 8 and Ottawa 9.
2: I was going to ask, is Hamilton hopeless without Bo Levi Mitchell? Did you see anything from Jake Dolagala? Do they have to make the switch already to Trey Ford?
1: No. Actually, I think they're gonna start him because, yes, he didn't help out himself, but he didn't get any help. And we mentioned this on the panel. He didn't get any help. We have receivers, usually sure-handed receivers, dropping balls. You had Kenny Lawler, who's, you know, arguably the best receiver. He fumbled. The offensive line was bad. So I think they're going to give him another shot. I think Scott Milanovic is going to allow him to go out there and see what he can do. And for Scott Milanovic, I would want him to open up the playbook a little bit more. I know you don't want him to go out there and make too many mistakes, but you got to see what he can do, because you can't win in a fashion that they're trying to conduct as far as their offensive scheme goes. You got to let him see if he can throw it downfield and see what happens. And if he can't get it done, then you try Trey Ford. But I think they're going to still allow him to go out there and start. Jake, I think it's going to allow him to go out there and start and see what he can do.
2: I actually picked Hamilton to beat Toronto this week, Milt. I actually did. I still like their defense.
3: Wow.
2: I still like their defense. In Toronto's defense, there's some question marks there. So, and
1: when
2: Keandre Smith has that impassioned speech post game, I got to think they'll be playing a little harder for Jake Dolagala this week.
1: Okay. All right. They can play as hard as they want, but that doesn't matter.
2: Okay, so you're going Chad Kelly and the Toronto Argonauts this week over the Tiger Cats. I get you. I get you. Yeah. I think everybody's favorite player to watch right now in the Canadian Football League is Justin Rankin out of the Edmonton Elks, who will be in Regina next week because the Rough Riders are on the bye. But here's one of my questions for you, Milt. If we were doing the CFL Top 50, I went back at my ballot just to double-check. I had Rankin ranked 8th. I think he fell into like the 15, 16 range on the actual ballot. If you were doing the voting, is Justin Rankin number 1 over Alexander or Rourke?
1: No. He's not number 1. He's not number 1. I mean, you talk about quarterback and the complexity and the difficulty of playing that position. He's not number 1. To be number 1 at a running back, and I think Brady Oliveira, was he one a few years back? You have to have some crazy numbers, and he's putting up some crazy numbers now. But he didn't last year. He did okay. He had over 1,000 yards and 700 yards receiving. But maybe after this season, maybe. But still, I would go with Rourke and Alexander over Rankin right now. Definitely.
2: So do you think he will get the 1,000 rushing and receiving?
1: If he plays 18 games, he'll get it. I mean, 1,000 rushing, no problem. But if he plays 18 games, he'll make CFL history. He'll get 1,000. I'll guarantee that if he plays 18 games, he'll get it.
0: Milt Stegall, guest on the Green Zone earlier this week, looking ahead to the Riders game after this bye week they've been on, coming up Thursday night, 7 o'clock at Mosaic, Edmonton Elks, who won last night. It was a close one. I thought BC might come back and get the win, but the Elks held on. But the Elks now, best record in the league with 5 wins and 1 loss. Good morning. This is Talk Shots. Nice looking morning starting to shape up. People in the Saskatoon area dealt with early morning thunderstorms around 4 o'clock this morning. It started. Looks like the storm clouds have moved off. Still a few clouds in Saskatoon. The humidity right now in Saskatoon is 85%. Could be a little sticky. And it's now 21 degrees. Regina partly cloudy this morning and up to 23. Regina expecting a high today. 32 degrees. 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

0: weekend with the amazing turnout in Moose Jaw for the final hometown show for the Snowbirds. And wasn't that great to see? And of course, you go online, you see all the wonderful pictures and videos that people shot and the great experience it was. But also then, in the days after the air show at Moose Jaw, job well done on the part of organizers and the Snowbirds team as they did flybys of a number of Saskatchewan communities as they made their way up Highway 11, landing in Saskatoon, had a fuel stop here. People were out at the airport, were able to get some pictures and some autographs as well. And then they were on their way. And today they are at Cold Lake, Alberta. Cold Lake, Alberta air base there has a huge air show. And it got underway at 9 o'clock this morning. So thank you again to the Snowbirds for putting on just a wonderful display this past week and this past weekend down at Moose Jaw, and continued safe travels as they're going to be flying till October. I think their final show, they do some shows in California to wrap up their flying season. The Royal Canadian Legion marked its 100th anniversary on July 17th. Yesterday marked the actual 100th anniversary of the founding of the Royal Canadian Legion. And with that, on the Greg Morgan Morning Show this week, Greg had a conversation with Kelsey Loney. Kelsey is the collections manager with the Regina Royal Canadian Legion. And they were talking about how the Regina Legion is in the process of digitizing a way to save their artifacts to preserve this important part of Saskatchewan's history. As the Legion marked 100 years, here's their conversation.
1: Kelsey, first, what inspired the Legion to begin digitizing all these photographs and documents?
2: Well, the Legion Museum has gone through quite an overhaul. The whole top floor of the Legion for a while, and then they had to consolidate their assets into one room, and then the rest went into safe storage. Because we're not able to have everything on display, and we know that not everybody can access the building, or maybe they're coming from out of town, they thought, how are we going to show off what we have in our collection in a way that's accessible? And so we decided to digitize the whole thing.
1: When you look at the scope of the project, how did you decide, this is how I'm going to shape it?
2: Yeah, it was a bit overwhelming to start, but I've been here for 2 years. And at first, we just inventoried everything. And then I decided to start with the photographs. And we have a great team of volunteers and university interns that we just rotated through. Folks would come in for a couple of hours a day, scan, and slowly upload it onto a digital platform called MemorySaf. And since there, we've expanded it. So most of, I think, all of our photographs have been digitized. So now we've moved on to other interesting documents. We went next to letters because, again, those are personal connections to the past that people are probably most interested in. And now we're on to little Christmas cards from the Second World War, etc.
1: How personal are those photos when you're looking at them, and what sort of emotion did you feel on some of those?
2: Yeah, it's a total glimpse into the past, a piece of humanity, really. It just reminds us that these are all just regular human beings throughout time who have stepped up when it was required. I always feel very connected to the people in the photographs.
1: What are they capturing? Are they capturing moments on the battlefield or in leisure moments? What do you see in these photos?
2: It's a bit of all of the above. Some of them are during training at Dundurn or Debert or Shiloh. Sometimes they're just on leave. Then there's photographs from overseas while they're touring. Think of a young man or woman from Saskatchewan who was raised during the Great Depression and had never been anywhere to then be plopped in London, England. Imagine the photographs that they're taking. There are some battlefield photographs, mostly aftermath.
1: And the goal here is obviously to have this forever and ever, but at the same time, are you needing the public's help in this process?
2: Yeah, now that we have everything, for photographs at least, online, and we're continuing to add all the time, we are hoping that you might be able to identify somebody in the photograph, and we don't know who they are. And sometimes it's one man's album, but he has photographs of all of the other men that he trained with. And so if you see somebody that you know in some of these photographs, you can reach out to us at museum at reginalegion.com and let us know the number on the photograph and who might be in that picture.
1: Kelsey Loney, Collections Manager of the Regina Legion Museum, my guest. That's probably happened already for you. How does identifying people in these photos help families reconnect with, say, their own history?
2: It's great because there's a lot of times where somebody maybe doesn't know a lot about somebody in their family service. Maybe they're trying to get closer to their grandpa who passed away or didn't really know much about an uncle that died in the war. How cool is it and memorable and special to come across a photograph you didn't know existed?
1: That is very cool. Are you celebrating what you're doing at all this week with the celebrations of turning 100?
2: Yeah, so the Legion is turning 100 and our branch is also turning 100. And so we have a jam-packed day on Friday. There's a flag raising at 10:30 at City Hall. There's a ceremony at the Cenotaph in Victoria Park at 11. And then the branch here at 1820 Cornwall Street will be open for an open house. And you can come in and see the collection in person, grab a coffee, see what the Legion is up to and what it looks like today.
0: And I bet it was a wonderful turnout. That event that Kelsey Loney was talking about, of course, was yesterday at the Regina Legion. But job well done as they continue to archive all the artifacts that they have, the photographs. And it's kind of cool, as she was saying, people are able to go and look at photographs. And who knows, you might see a long-lost relative from that Legion collection. So you may want to check that out when you're in Regina with the Legion Museum. In Saskatoon, you can go to the Nutana Legion on the city's east side. And in the lower level there, they have the Saskatchewan Museum of military artifacts. It's really kind of cool to look at. It's a pretty good morning across Saskatchewan, and we got a hot day coming, certainly for the southern part of the province. Regina's high today 32, Saskatoon today 27. It's a humid morning in Saskatoon following early morning thunderstorms that rolled through. Humidity in Saskatoon right now running at 85%. It's 21 degrees, Regina partly cloudy, and 23. Thanks for being here. 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
0: World Cup wrapping up this weekend. This afternoon, you got France and England. That's the third place game. That's being played in beautiful Miami, Florida. Tomorrow, of course, at 1, we've got Spain and Argentina for the championship game. It's being played in New Jersey, and there's concerns, questions about the air quality with all the wildfire smoke. They're hopeful things are going to clear enough, and they may get some rain overnight as well in that part of New Jersey to clear things up. Worst case scenario, what would they do? Would they move it? Would they postpone? We shall see. Spain and Argentina in the final game tomorrow afternoon of the World Cup. 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
8: It's 9:30. I'm Lara Fominoff. Veterinarians at the University of Saskatchewan are doing a necropsy on a bear that's believed to be involved in a fatal attack on two people in northern Saskatchewan earlier this week. The names of those who were killed are not being released. The Regina Mosque at the center of a controversy over a public call to prayer says talks with the community went pretty well. After an open house yesterday, leaders there are now going to consider the community response before deciding whether to seek another permit for that call to prayer. Smoke coming from Canadian wildfires is a concern for tomorrow's World Cup between Spain and Argentina. While it's not expected to postpone the game, it could force a delay. The new owners of Prince Albert's Gateway Mall are hoping to revitalize it, maybe even bring a Costco there in the future. And this weekend, the Saskatoon Berries host the Western Canadian Baseball League All-Star Game. Events begin today at 1 p.m. with a skills competition. For CKOM and CJME, weekend weather for Regina and southern Saskatchewan, cloudy, 30% chance of showers, risk of a thunderstorm, high of 32. Cloudy tonight, 30% chance of showers, maybe a thunderstorm, down to 17 degrees. In Saskatoon and central Saskatchewan, cloudy with a 30% chance of showers today, maybe some storms, high of 27 degrees. For tonight, partly cloudy, 60% chance of showers and thunderstorms, down to 15 degrees. Right now in Regina, it's partly sunny, southeast wind to 11, and it's 23 degrees. And in Saskatoon right now, also partly sunny, northeast wind to 8, and it's 21 degrees. It is 9:32. I'm Lara Fominoff.
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0: Your Saturday morning weather in Saskatoon clearing up after early morning thunderstorms rolled through around 4 this morning. Had a fair amount of thunder and lightning and a good amount of rainfall, but again, clouds pretty well moved off. Going to be a sunny, humid day, and that bodes well. That's good baseball weather, right? As for the first time, Saskatoon is hosting the WCBL All-Stars Weekend. They've got the All-Star Skills Competition going on this afternoon over at Cairns Field, and then the All-Star Game itself for the Western Canada Baseball League goes tomorrow afternoon at Cairns Field at 1 o'clock. Five members of the Saskatoon Berries are in that game, and five members of the Regina Red Sox, part of the All-Star teams that are taking part. And like I say, weather looks like it's going to be good for baseball action for Saskatoon today. A high of 27 this afternoon. Tomorrow, mix of sun and cloud and a high of 26. It's a hot day in Regina, up to 32 today. Tomorrow, sunny and 29. Right now, Saskatoon, partly cloudy, 21. Regina, partly cloudy and 23 degrees. So I'm hoping today the Blue Jays come alive after a mess last night, as their first game after the All-Star break, they hosted the Chicago White Sox. And the White Sox, to their credit, certainly coming on strong late in the season here. Final score 12-4, not for the Blue Jays. On the Green Zone this week, they had a conversation with Ben Nicholson-Smith from Sportsnet, talking all that is Blue Jays with the trade deadline coming up 2 weeks from this Monday. And more specifically, they were talking about how the addition of Kazuma Okamoto on third base is going to be a big part of the team's future wins. Let's hope.
1: How massive has his contribution been and will be going forward as a member of the Blue Jays?
2: Yeah, it's incredible. I mean, four-year deal. So they acquired really a core player here, someone that's really that prototypical cleanup hitter, someone that hits 30 homers, probably driving 100 runs, give you an OPS around 800, handle third base. That's a big addition. That's a big player. You know, that's the kind of player that, hey, if you were picking third overall in the draft and you landed someone who could do that, you'd be thrilled. So it's a big deal to get him, coming over from Japan, and they need it, right? Because Springer and Vladdy and Dalton Barshow, Alejandro Kirk, they've all taken steps back. Addison Barger with the injury. So they have needed every one of those home runs that he's been able to hit, and they're going to need a lot more from him if they're going to stay in this thing.
1: Do you think Bo at all regrets the decision to go to the Mets?
2: I don't think so, but I think if he could snap his fingers and have the same contract with the Blue Jays, he would.
1: Yeah. Well, yeah. I'd take that contract wherever I play as well.
2: 100%. Absolutely. I think most of us would. And I think for Bo, as with most free agents, like, if you can get that contract, you know, with a couple opt-outs and over $100 million, you're going to take the contract. And that's kind of going to be step one in free agency in pro sports. But then step two, if he could be in Toronto, I think that would have been his preference.
1: Ben Nicholson-Smith of Sportsnet, sportsnet.ca, here talking Blue Jays baseball. I was a lot of Blue Jays fans in May, kind of comparing it to last year, going, see, they're about the same spot there. Then they got hot, and just hold on. And then June came, and nothing changed when it came to trying to move up the standings and get closer to 500 and those types of things. But, Ben, from your chair, what do you see post-All-Star break from the Jays? More of the same, or a roster that's still put together to maybe go kind of 50-40 to end the season and you know, solidify a spot in the playoffs?
2: You know, they have a chance, right? So we're going to watch and we're going to be intrigued, and it's going to be fun to see either way. But, you know, at this point, 66 games left. If they even want to get to 85 wins, they got to go 40-26. Mm-hmm. Or 40-26. So that's not easy to do. I mean, 40-26, that's like 100 win pace. That's pretty tough. Now, these things happen sometimes. Like, the Red Sox just reeled off a huge winning streak and got themselves back in it. So if the Blue Jays can do something like that, they're right back in it. You see what happens. And strange things in baseball occur all the time. So we're going to be open-minded and just see where it goes. But I think, objectively speaking, you know, they put themselves in a very difficult spot where these next couple weeks ahead of the trade deadline are going to be pretty telling. And, you know, barring a big win streak, I mean, it's going to, you know, maybe we see them trade need for need. Like, maybe it's not going out and getting a big name, but maybe it's more adjusting and tinkering a little with the roster. So we'll see. They still have that time, but certainly the losses to this point in the season do take a toll and have cost them some leverage and have cost them some positioning when it comes to starting the second half.
1: We are 3 weeks away from, of course, the trade deadline. Early August is when that happens. You just mentioned what this could mean. And if they're still that far, and 2.5 seems like it's close, but when you have to leapfrog six teams, it gets a little daunting because that means all six of those teams have to be 2.5 games worse than you. But what do you think Shapiro Atkins could look at for this Jays team, and maybe with an eye on 2027 if they're not out of it, so to speak, when it comes to the playoff race?
2: Yeah, I think that's exactly it, because, you know, if you're looking for, okay, what's something that would help the Blue Jays now and would also help them in the future? Because that's the kind of move that would be great. And then you kind of, it's a win-win regardless of how this season unfolds. So I think in that category, it's pitching. You always need pitching. And especially at a time that Savage is dealing with some things and Bieber hasn't quite found, you know, his peak form yet. And Scherzer's still rehabbing and Spencer Miles is a Rule 5 pick. You could definitely use arms now. And then in 2027, when Gausman, Bieber, and Scherzer are free agents, you need arms then. So you can get a controllable starting pitcher. Great. Now, as we all know, every team in baseball wants controllable starting pitching. So not necessarily easy to do. But we have seen the Blue Jays do this in the past, whether it was with, you know, guys like a Ross Stripling, for example, where they acquire Mitch White would be another example. They acquire someone who can give you a little bit of length and some long-term flexibility. So we'll see. But to me, that's the one area that you're going to need, whether you're buying or selling or what, because you always need pitching, and they're a little thin on it right now.
0: Yeah. Well, let's hope today we see more of the jacket, the home run jacket and the home run dragon, as the Blue Jays game two in their three-game weekend series against the Chicago White Sox after losing 12-4 last night, just after 1 o'clock this afternoon, our time. We'll be able to watch that game in Toronto. Do you stay with it? You know, I know the Blue Jays have got a history of falling behind early and coming back. They've had numerous games last season and even this season where they're able to come back. So, you know, you stay positive. But, oof, boy, I just couldn't stay with that game yesterday. It was sad to see. This is Talk Shots on 980 CJME and 650 CKOM.
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0: Well, that's just classic on a Saturday morning. A little Looking Glass and Brandy. You're a fine girl. Good morning. It's Brent Lux with you. I'm here Saturdays from 6 till 11, live on your radio on 980 CJME Regina and 650 CKOM Saskatoon. One particular topic that's been on people's minds these days with the rain and the heat and the huge numbers of mosquitoes that people are seeing in different parts of the province. On the Greg Morgan Morning Show this week, there was a conversation with Sean Sherwood with Poulin's Pest Control talking about ways to deal with mosquitoes. And Greg Morgan was asking him specifically about some things that he's seeing online that they're calling things like mosquito dunks. This idea that you can get this bacteria that you put into like a 5-gallon pail. Anyway, we'll get these guys talking about it to see if it works.
1: What do you think of the bucket of doom? Might it work?
2: It will work, absolutely. The mosquito females will lay their eggs in there after they've had a blood meal, so they have to eat on you first, and the larva will hatch out, and they'll start feeding on the BTI. The BTI destroys their gut lining. They die. So, yes, it will work. What you're doing is you're attracting mosquitoes to your yard to kill them, so there's a little bit of a downside there.
1: That's a really good point. I'd never heard of BTI. Is that something that you, as a pest control officer yourself, you're familiar with and use it effectively elsewhere, or is that something new?
2: Well, BTI has been around for a long time. It came out as Vectovac 20 years ago. The city uses that product with their little quads that they run around through the water and treat all the standing water in the city. So it's a very, very environmentally friendly and effective product. We carry it in mosquito dunks. There's been a run on them since we had all the rain and it got hot. Everybody is tired of getting bit. The key here, get rid of the standing water, like the girl said in the little video there. If you've got standing water laying around, you're not really accomplishing anything except attracting more mosquitoes.
1: Okay. And what about, you know, sprays? You can purchase sprays in hardware stores, and other manufacturers promise that, you know, you spray your backyard before people come over and mosquitoes be gone. Is it garlic infused? What is it? What is out there?
2: The main one that everybody is advertising right now is a garlic-based product. And if you spray it in your yard, spray it on everything. It will repel some of the mosquitoes for a period of time, usually 2 or 3 hours. But the sunshine, the ultraviolet breaks it down. And it's only repelling the mosquitoes in your little local area. So the mosquitoes that are next door are just sitting there waiting until they can tolerate it, and they're on their way in to feed on you.
1: Yeah, but you feel it too, don't you, Sean? We've had an explosion this last few days, don't you think?
2: Well, 10.5 inches of rain in 3 weeks, and then the temperature goes over 35 degrees. This is mosquito nirvana.
1: Yeah. Do you know, Sean, how long this cycle will last? Like, you just said the elements of rain and now the heat. Does it go 2 to 3 weeks, or should we just get used to this all summer?
2: Well, if it stays hot and all the standing water dries up, then the mosquito problem is going to drop off tremendously. So what everybody needs to do is search your backyard, search the neighborhood. Any standing water you got, find a way to get rid of it. I mean, Mother Nature and the heat will take care of some of it, but if it's in a tire or if it's in a bunch of plant pots that you've had sitting out that you emptied out, Mother Nature isn't going to handle that. You've got to dump those things out. No breeding sites, no mosquitoes.
1: Sean Sherwood from Poulin's Pest Control. Okay, mosquitoes aside, I imagine you keep busy with other critters. What's the fight against right now for you?
2: Oh, for us right now, it's the big three: mice, cockroaches, bed bugs. Some things just never change. And people are tired of squirrels.
1: So are you having to help them?
2: Oh, yes. We're trapping squirrels. We're removing squirrels from people's attics. We had one house that we battled for a little while that had a female raccoon up in the attic, and she didn't want to leave.
1: No kidding. How do you get rid of a raccoon?
2: Live trap them, relocate them.
1: Yeah. I once had a battle with a raccoon in an attic at a cabin many years ago, and it didn't end well with a spade in my hand. And that was against me. It won. But anyhow, so mice, cockroaches, and bed bugs, and the greatest opportunity for mice to get into those, you know, little crevices around the exterior of your home, right? So just find, what, steel wool or something, or call you, I guess.
2: Actually, steel wool will work, but the problem with it is that it's a ferrous metal. So with all the rain we've had, it rusts out and turns to powder real quick. You need something a little more robust against the weather, and that's a copper-based mesh. Any opening bigger than your little finger, get it closed off.
0: Always an interesting conversation with Sean Sherwood from Poulin's Pest Control, talking mosquito numbers and control and bed bugs and mice and cockroaches, all those good things. 23 degrees right now in Regina, high today for Regina 32. Saskatoon had some early morning thundershower activity. It's cleared off now. Saskatoon has a humidity right now of 85% and the temperature 21 degrees. 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
3: 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What's it going to be like today, especially now that summer is here? We have the same question because we live here too. 980 CJME has the official forecast for your afternoon golf game. 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

0: Good looking morning across Saskatchewan, Saskatoon and area. Had to deal with some early morning thunderstorms and showers. Nice and fresh, though, but that's all moved off. Heat coming today, 32 for Regina this afternoon, 27 for Saskatoon. You know, the world we live in nowadays, this forest fire smoke, it's horrible. I get it. You know, we've lived with it here in Saskatchewan. How many years, how many summers do we see it? In Saskatchewan, you know, you got a population of a million or so people spread all over this massive province of ours. You look at what's going on south of the border and down around Toronto and such with these Ontario wildfires. I think Ontario's got something like over 200 wildfires burning right now. So it's creating all this smoke. And of course, it's creating health issues and people south of the border are upset, as they rightly should be. But this whole idea that somehow Canada could be doing more to prevent this is just ridiculous. Like, these people have no sense of the scope, the size of our boreal forests all through Ontario and then across the Canadian Shield and coming through Saskatchewan and into the north as well. So now you have this U.S. Senator, a Republican, Bernie Moreno, was on Fox News saying that they're going to sanction Canada. I don't know what that means, because of deteriorating air quality from these wildfires. He says, we're going to put sanctions on them. We're going to hold their assets, make sure they don't have visas. Somebody should tell them we don't need visas to go to the United States. He also says we'll put tariffs on because we have to make sure the people suffering get compensated. Oh, so they're thinking Canada is somehow going to cut this massive check to give to people who are impacted by this wildfire smoke. And President Trump also weighing in, say that he's going to look at increased tariffs as a way to punish us, I guess. Hopefully the smoke situation improves for the final game of the World Cup, which goes tomorrow afternoon in New Jersey. 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I'm here for another hour on 980 CJME and 650 CKOM.
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2: It's 10:01. I'm Laura Fominoff. Wildfire smoke is choking Canada and the U.S. this weekend. A vet school in Saskatoon reverses a big decision made earlier this week. And the Saskatoon Berries host the best in baseball. In Regina right now, partly sunny. It's 23 degrees. In Saskatoon, also partly sunny. It's 21 degrees. Well, this weekend, it's all about the wildfire smoke. While Saskatoon and Regina aren't experiencing a lot of that, compared with this time last year, there are yellow advisories. Advisories out from Environment Canada today for most of northern Saskatchewan, going from Nipawin and Meadow Lake areas to the Northwest Territories border. A yellow advisory means that the smoke is expected to have a moderate impact on people and their activities, and our wildfire count is also edging up. According to the SPSA, there are 53 now burning in the province, with 8 considered out of control. And in BC, nearly 100 fires were sparked in the last 24 hours alone. In Ontario, there are nearly 200 fires burning right now.

0: Forecast from Ohio to New York City and south towards Baltimore and Washington, D.C. could help ease some of the smoky conditions from the wildfires in Canada and in Minnesota going on right now. But it's not going to help everybody, according to meteorologist Samara Theodore.
1: For those living in states like Michigan, Wisconsin, Chicago, they're still dealing with the wildfire smoke from the over 900 wildfires that's currently burning in Canada.
0: In New York right now, the National Guard is actually giving out masks at transit hubs. The Western College of Veterinary Medicine says it will resume its wildlife services after a temporary closure this summer. Earlier this week, we told you that the college announced it won't be taking in any wildlife after July 22nd. But yesterday, that decision was changed. Rory Langelier, a student at the college, says they went on a public campaign to keep that program.
2: Yesterday, for it just to be reversed, we just got an email sort of at 5 p.m., I think it was, and it was an amazing feeling. We were all celebrating. And
0: she said the wildlife program is what sets the college apart from other schools in Canada. The services will resume August 18th. So far, so good. There haven't been any outbreaks in Canada of that nasty cyclosporiasis parasite that's infected more than 7,000 people in the U.S., causing horrible diarrhea. Iceberg lettuce from Mexico, served at Taco Bell restaurants in five U.S. states, has been identified as a source of that outbreak. And with work beginning on the new Bell Center data center near Regina, there's a new survey out on what people across the country think overall of data centers, and many are worried about the environment and the cost of living. The Leger poll done recently of about 1,500 Canadians says 81% of respondents are concerned about the prospect of data centers leading to spikes in their household electricity bills. A similar share, 79%, say they worry about environmental impacts like large amounts of electricity and water data centers consume, as well as greenhouse gas emissions. The latest local news is as close as your phone. Check out CKOM.com and CJME.com, Saskatchewan's homepages for news. It's 10:05. Sports from the Green Zone, an all-star weekend for the Western Canadian Baseball League, with Saskatoon set to play host for the first time in franchise history. As the Green Zone Saskatoon sports reporter Scott Roblin tells us, it's an all-star opportunity with a couple of late additions to the lineup eager to seize.
3: I can't wait to see what they have in store for us.
4: Saskatoon Berries pitcher Dallin Rood is ready to hear the roar of Cairns Field for WCBL All-Star Weekend. This after being named a replacement for Michael Saul and Tanner Hosick, who have returned to school.
3: I was kind of on standby just in case because I knew that they were leaving, sadly.
4: His Berries teammate Adam Cordy also received news from coach Joe Carnahan that he'd be playing his second straight appearance at the WCBL Midsummer Classic.
5: And when Joe shot me the text to be able to pitch in the All-Star game, is super exciting.
4: Skills events go Saturday afternoon, with the All-Star game itself set for Sunday at 1 o'clock. From Cairns Field in Saskatoon, I'm Scott Roblin.
0: France and England are playing for third place at the World Cup today in Miami. France lost 2-0 to Spain in Tuesday's semifinal, while England lost 2-1 to defending champs Argentina. World Cup game happens tomorrow, 1 p.m. Saskatchewan time. And Ryan Fox has joined the list of players with a major championship scoring record. He's now the third player this week to shoot a record tying 62 at the British Open at Royal Birkdale. It's 10:06. Weather for your weekend, weather for CJME and CKOM for Regina and Southern Saskatchewan. 30% chance of showers, risk of a thunderstorm today on our way to a high of 32, down to 17 degrees tonight, 30% chance of showers. Saskatoon in central Saskatchewan, 30% chance of showers, maybe some thunderstorms, high of 27, 60% chance of showers and thunderstorms tonight, down to 15 degrees. Across the province this hour, 21 in North Battleford, Weyburn and Estevan, 22 in Yorkton, 23 in both Swift Current and Moose Jaw. Regina, partly sunny, southeast wind to 10, it's 22. Saskatoon, partly sunny, southeast wind gusting to 36, it's 19. It's 10:07. I'm Lara Fominoff.
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0: weekend, you could check out the remaining days of the Southwest Mural Fest, which is on in Shaunavon in the southwest part of the province. I was down that way not that long ago. Just such a cool area of Saskatchewan. And a number of the communities have beautiful murals on a lot of their buildings, but Shaunavon really takes the cake, and they have this mural fest where people are creating murals on buildings and signs. And today they have got a drop-in spray paint workshop. I could be a gang tagger, I guess, if I learned how to do that. I always marvel at that. You know, you drive around your city, be it Regina, Saskatoon, and you see where people have done this graffiti. They tag whatever. There's some really talented people out there. If they would only use their powers for good. Anyway, the drop-in spray paint workshop in Shaunavon goes today on 4th Avenue from 2 till 5 this afternoon. Yes, the heat is on. 23 in Saskatoon right now. It's already 26 in Regina. 32 is what we're looking for a high this afternoon in Regina. And it's humid, too. Humidity in Saskatoon right now, 73% with the early morning thunderstorms. We had 62% humidity in Regina right now. So with that, it was an interesting conversation on the Evan Bray Show this week, based on a column written by health reporter Andre Picard in the Globe and Mail. He was talking about renters, people who rent an apartment, a home, whatever. In the wintertime, of course, you're renting an abode, then you know that there's going to be heat provided. What about the summertime? Who should be providing air conditioning? That's how the conversation went on the Evan Bray Show with guest host Tamara Cherry.
1: We're in the middle of a heat wave here. Do we know what the rules are, if any, requiring landlords to keep apartments below a certain temperature?
2: There are very few rules around the country. There's only a couple of municipalities who have brought in legislation, but there's no province that has done it broadly. It's something we haven't thought a lot about of Canadians. We think a lot about the cold, so we regulate, you know, an apartment can't be too cold, but we haven't really addressed the heat yet as our climate changes.
1: So why is it time that we start talking about extreme heat in the same way? And I will point out that in Saskatchewan, we've got those same bylaws in various forms around our province when it comes to the cold. But why should we be treating extreme heat the same?
2: Well, the short answer is because it's deadly. You know, you can freeze to death, but you can also die of hyperthermia, so too much heat. And as you mentioned earlier, it's mostly older people, people who are isolated. We've seen, you know, even in a province like British Columbia, a couple of years, 5 years back, we saw the heat dome that killed 600 people. In France this week, there's some 500-600 people who died again. This is becoming a common occurrence as the climate changes.
1: Yeah, and I mean, you just mentioned there's more than 600 people who died in British Columbia. We should mention, too, that nearly all of those deaths, I think it was 98%, happened inside predominantly isolated seniors in apartments. I wonder, are some areas more at risk? You know, Saskatchewan is generally hotter than Vancouver, or are the hotter areas more likely to have AC?
2: I think the issue is more where there are apartments. So Vancouver, for example, is a place where a lot of people live in apartments, small apartments, no crosswinds. A lot of people in Canada have air conditioning, about two-thirds of homes, but in a province like British Columbia, it's less than a third. It's always been a cooler province. People haven't thought about this, so it's catching up with us.
1: All right. If you're just joining us, I'm Tamara Cherry, filling in for Evan Bray all week, and I'm speaking with the Globe and Mail's health reporter and columnist Andre Picard. Andre, you know, we heard a recent number from Health Canada guidance on 26 degrees Celsius, saying that too much time spent inside in temperatures above 26 degrees Celsius could lead to heat-related illness and even death. Who is most at risk? And what is it about inside temperatures versus outside temperatures?
2: Yeah, when you're outside, there can be some breeze. You can move around. When I was doing the research on this, I was in a home that was 26 degrees, and it was really stifling. You had trouble breathing. You don't realize how bad it is unless you're just sitting in a room with dead air. It is quite dangerous at those temperatures, especially when you sit around. You're maybe not drinking water. You know, you have to think of elderly people who don't eat well in the first place. Medications put you more at risk because they dehydrate you. So there's all these factors that add up that make it very, very dangerous. Same with young children. They don't know enough to hydrate. You have to take care of them. They're they react to heat and cold much differently. So there are vulnerable groups out there.
1: That's really fascinating what you point out about medications and how they can dehydrate us. I've never heard anybody mention that when it comes to the heat and the need to keep hydrated, but it makes so much sense. Like, I've always thought of older people as being at higher risk because they often have other health problems and maybe don't have people checking in on them. But what an interesting point to make. So if you're arguing that Canada should consider maximum indoor temperature standards, what would that actually look like in practice? Like, should apartments be required to install AC? Are we talking about changes to the way air flows through buildings, through windows? What would it look like?
2: I think it could be a little bit of everything. People focus on air conditioning. That's the most obvious one to bring down temperatures. But what we're seeing is initiatives like cooling rooms. Like, it's not realistic to retrofit an apartment building that's 20 stories that was built in the 1950s. So instead you have a cooling room so people can go down to a central location, bringing in, you know, make it obligatory to have trees so there's shading. Shade makes a big difference. But of course, that's not going to make a difference on the 20th floor. So there can be all kinds of little things that add up. You know, air conditioning is kind of a double-edged sword. It does the job. It cools, but it also contributes to greenhouse gases. Yes. It exacerbates climate change. So it's a tough one. We're not going to have, realistically, not every building is going to have air conditioning, but we have to make sure we give people some alternatives. And, yeah. And again, we're talking mostly about apartment buildings because a lot of homes do have air conditioning. They have windows, you can get drafts, etc.
0: 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Much as they provide heat for you in the wintertime, why not providing cooler air? And just listening to that reminds me of my childhood. I grew up in a small, small house. Our house was tiny, tiny house. And my bedroom was upstairs, top of the stairs. And I can just you have that vision, of laying on top of your sheets, just sweltering from the heat. And no, we didn't have air conditioning. And I don't even think we had too many fans. Okay, we got a little bit more of that conversation with Andre Picard when we return to Talk Shots on 980 CJME and 650 CKOM.
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0: Talk Shot Saturday morning. Brent Flaugs with you. I'm here every Saturday, 6 till 11, 980 CJME Regina, 650 CKOM Saskatoon. A bit more of that conversation with health reporter Andre Picard from the Globe and Mail on the Evan Bray Show, as his article was talking about how the responsibility landlords should have as it comes to keeping buildings cool. His logic being, well, when you rent an apartment or a house, you know that it's going to have some form of heating in it to keep you warm and safe over the winter months. So with things warming up in the world, why not that same responsibility on landlords for air conditioning? The big question is, well, who's going to pay for it?
1: Yeah, I think it's very similar to heat. In the winter, we have different models. Some people pay for their heat. Some it's included in their rent and it's adjusted. So it'd be very similar. The big cost would be the retrofitting. I don't know of any municipalities that force apartment buildings to do the retrofitting. But if they did, I think that would have to be a government program. We'd have to help landlords out. But the paying of the monthly bill, very similar to the winter, of course, be a cost to consumers. You know, we pay a lot for heat in the winter, and we're probably going to pay a lot more for cooling in the summer.
2: So if governments were to take one practical step, Andre, tomorrow to better protect renters from extreme heat, what would you like to see happen?
1: I think they have to do the one that's easiest in the short term, is to make sure there are cooling rooms. So ensure people living in congregate housing, whether it's nursing homes, apartment buildings, et cetera, that they have a place where they can get relief. I don't think realistically we can fit everybody's home overnight, but we can provide relief. Cooling rooms, places like libraries where people can go, people who are unhoused, for example. Long-term care homes, really important that there be places where people can be cooled. Get rid of ridiculous rules like you can't have an air conditioner. You know, we have to adapt to the realities. But a lot of little things need to be done quickly.
0: And it's interesting how it's changed over the years, too. I don't know if it's because as human beings we're just becoming softer or really I like the idea of comfort. But as I was saying, when I was a kid, we didn't have air conditioning. And I remember even in the 70s, I was living in Calgary. And at that time, you didn't see a lot of air conditioners out there because it was just a little cooler being close to the mountains. And I recall a home that I had about 30 years ago. My wife's grandparents gifted us central air conditioning, and I thought, wow, this is pretty incredible. 26 degrees, the temperature right now in Regina, 32 the high today, so the air conditioning will be running. It's 23 in Saskatoon this morning, and a humidity in Saskatoon, thanks to the early morning thunderstorms, running at 73% right now, but get out and enjoy it. Summertime in Saskatchewan. 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

0: of Saskatchewan, we don't have any of the forest fire smoke, certainly not in the Saskatoon, Regina areas like they're dealing with in Ontario and down into the northern U.S. Just gross. And you think about what they're having to deal with down there, the millions of people impacted by these wildfires, over 200 of them burning just in Ontario alone, over 900 across the country, and the U.S. has their own fire situation as well. Hopefully for those folks, especially with the World Cup final game tomorrow afternoon, New Jersey, hopefully conditions improve so they can move ahead with that. Thinking about our province, summertime this past week is Provincial Parks Week. Paul Johnson, Assistant Deputy Minister of Parks, was on the Evan Bray Show just talking about some of the interesting things to do at parks.
1: We have been expanding on the activities, the things to do when people are in a provincial park. And it's partly because that's what our clients, our visitors are telling us they want to do. We survey extensively every year. We ask, what would you like to see? And we take that feedback and we add new amenities, new things. Because when people go to parks, some of them just want to spend time in nature and relax. Others want good activities, things to do. So we've really grown our offerings in terms of hiking, some paddling. Of course, there's golf courses. There's aquatic adventures, water parks, and parks for people to visit and to have fun on. And there's all kinds of new businesses that are offering. And you said in your introduction, Tamara, about the yogas, about some of the wildlife outdoor adventures, some of the astronomy programs. These are all relatively new, and it really gives our visitors a lot of different options for things they want to do. And it also is different park by park and region by region. So I encourage listeners to really explore the different offerings, the different events and attractions that we offer in parks, because there really is something for everyone.
2: If you're just joining us, I'm Tamara Cherry in for Evan Bray this week, and I'm speaking with Paul Johnson, who is the Assistant Deputy Minister of our provincial government's Parks Division. And Paul, you know, this is Sask Parks Week, and I was asking you off air what your favorite park is, and you, like a parent being asked by their children whether they are the favorite, you answered as any good parks father would, that you love them all equally. But if you had to highlight a few, are there any trips that you've taken so far this summer that you will be taking that you're really looking forward to and you want to tell people about?
1: Yeah, and what's my preference is going to be different from many of your listeners. People that want to have a very busy park with lots of campers around, maybe it's family gatherings, lots of amenities and things to do. You know, Cypress Hills is one of our flagship parks. Mm-hmm. It's busy. There's lots of businesses. There's lots of activities there. It's great. Moose Mountain on the southeast corner is similar in that regard. There's a beautiful lake and lots of things to do. I personally was just up in Lac La Ronge Provincial Park fishing up there, and what a fantastic way to get out and spend time in nature in a very, in a much more remote park with fewer guests and fewer people around. So it really depends on what the users of the parks are looking for, and we offer that all.
2: You know, speaking of Lac La Ronge, when we think about northern Saskatchewan, we think about the summer, we think about wildfires. And you were mentioning to me off air, you know, some of the recovery that's happened in Narrow Hills after the fire up there. Can you tell me about that and how parks deal with those sorts of disasters and rebound from it, and what visitors can expect in places that have been hit by fires?
1: Yeah, last year was tough. 2025 was one of the hardest years for fires in parks in the history of parks. And we actually closed Narrow Hills Park for the entire season last year. And much of the core area of the park was burned. So the last year after the fires were contained and under control, you know, our staff have been really, really busy doing things like tree planting, making the park safe again, really doing a lot of work to be able to open and welcome visitors back to the park this year, which proud to say we're fully open in Narrow Hills Park, except for a few remote camping sites on some of the lakes in and around the park. But the core area is fully open. So it will look very different. The trees have been replanted and are regrowing, so it's going to take a few years for that park to get back to its previous splendor, and the environment around there is going to take a few years to recover. But it's amazing how quick in 1 year things have recovered. And I would say the same for Lac La Ronge. One of our campgrounds last year was taken by the wildfires there, so it's going to take a while for that campground to fully recover as well. But as I said, nature is very resilient, and things are recovering really, really quickly.
0: From the Evan Bray Show, that was Paul Johnson, Assistant Deputy Minister of Provincial Parks. And just a friendly reminder for people of my age group, you know who I'm talking about, you get a free pass. You can get your own free seniors pass to get you into any provincial park through the course of the year. Just get them at the park gate. 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
4: It's 10:30. I'm Lara Fominoff. There are wildfire smoke warnings this weekend across most of northern Saskatchewan. According to the Saskatchewan Public Safety Agency, there are 53 wildfires now burning in the province, with 8 of them considered out of control. Concerns as well that wildfire smoke from Ontario fires could affect Sunday's World Cup between Spain and Argentina. Right now, there are more than 900 wildfires burning across the country, including close to 200 in Ontario alone. No nasty diarrhea parasites in Canada tied to the U.S. infections at this point. That's according to the Canadian Food Inspection Agency. But so far, at least 7,000 people in 5 U.S. states are sick. One of the sources, iceberg lettuce served at Taco Bell restaurants. And a new survey from Leger shows about 80% of Canadians are worried about the impact of data centers, from their increasing bills to environmental safety. Work is already underway at the Bell Data Center just outside of Regina. Your CKOM and CJME weekend weather for Regina and southern Saskatchewan. 30% chance of showers, risk of a thunderstorm today, high of 32. Down to 17 degrees tonight, 30% chance of showers, maybe a storm as well. Saskatoon in central Saskatchewan, 30% chance of showers, maybe some storms today, high of 27 degrees. 60% chance of showers and thunderstorms tonight, down to 15 degrees. In Regina, it's partly sunny, east wind at 10, it's 26 degrees. Saskatoon also partly sunny, east wind to 9, it's 23 degrees. It's 10:32. I'm Lara Fominoff.
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5: 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There is a lot of technology carefully woven into a very small area. 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I'm Eric Anderson from CIMSA.
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0: Well, the heat's on the way. 26 in Regina, already 23 in Saskatoon. Regina today, a high of 32. 27 coming for Saskatoon. Could see some shower or thunderstorm activity brew up, as often happens on a hot, humid summer day. Keep an eye on the sky. Well, this is interesting. They have changed their mind. And I'm talking about the Veterinary Medical Center, which is part of the Western Canada Veterinary College over at the University in Saskatoon. They announced that they have reversed their decision and are going to resume normal intake of wildlife patients. So you think about if you're out and about and you find a wounded bird, an injured animal, and you're able to take it somewhere for care, one of the options has always been the Veterinary Medical Center. They had said they were not going to be doing that anymore. However, they have reversed that decision, which was kind of interesting, as on the Evan Bray Show this week, the guest host Tamara Cherry had a conversation with third-year student at the Western College of Veterinary Medicine, Rory Langelier. And Rory was one of those concerned about what might happen if indeed they were to do away with this service.
1: Okay, so there are a lot of developments in this story, but for people who have not been following it at all, what exactly has changed? What sort of discussions have been happening at Western College of Veterinary Medicine? What has made students so concerned?
2: I believe it was about a week ago now that we got the news that the entire exotics department would be closing, as you said, for a few weeks coming up here. But we also got the news that wildlife services would not be reopening following that closure. And we were definitely all very concerned that that might mean that it will never reopen. They said that they were doing an internal review. And as students that care so much about wildlife and care so much about, you know, just the animals in our province, that was something that we really wanted to get ahead of. So we went on sort of a public campaign to let the public know what was going on, why it affects them, and why it's important. And we got so much support for the program, so much eyes on the program. And actually just last night, we were told that the college actually reversed the decision to keep the program closed following the closure. And we will be reopening wildlife services. I believe it's on August 17th or 18th.
1: Amazing. Rory, what an incredible moment that must have been for you. Can you sort of describe your reaction to getting that news last night?
2: Yeah, you know, it was pretty surreal, to be honest with you. I've done some, you know, animal activism in the past, and a lot of the time it just feels like it doesn't get traction. So yesterday, for it just to be reversed, we just got an email sort of at 5 p.m., I think it was, and it was an amazing feeling. We were all celebrating and so excited, but also recognizing that the review is still happening, and we still need to be sort of making our college aware that we care about the program and that we want to keep it. So It's good news, but also news that we don't want to let placate us, I guess.
1: Okay, so Rory, talk to me about wildlife care, what that looks like in practice. Because when I think veterinary care, I think about bringing my own dog in, people bringing their cats in. You mentioned the exotics program. I know there's people that keep exotic animals. I am notably not one of them. But wildlife care isn't something that I've given a lot of thought about. So talk to me about what that looks like in practice and how accessible it is for, how accessible wildlife care is across the province. Because that is part of the reason that this is such a big deal, right?
2: Yeah, you're exactly right. And I mean, wildlife care is definitely a lot different than it is for, you know, your cats and dogs. Wildlife obviously doesn't have owners paying for them. And so what that means is that a lot of the time when veterinary clinics are doing wildlife care, they're doing it as a community service and as something that's just out of the goodness of their own heart because they want to support wildlife and support the community. And so what that means is usually a member of the public finds an orphaned, injured, ill wild animal, and they bring it to the VMC, and we patch it up. We can keep the animal for a period of time until it's ready for release, or we oftentimes also send the animals to the wildlife rehab in Saskatoon. And the issue with wildlife care in Saskatchewan is just that we're such a large province that we actually only have sort of two larger scale wildlife rehabs in the province outside of the VMC. And that makes it sometimes very difficult for people to get those animals to care. We do have a lovely service that actually does transport wildlife across Saskatchewan, but when you have sort of two rehabs doing all of the rehab for the entire province, it definitely gets a little bit overwhelming. And we were very concerned that with the VMC potentially closing the wildlife program, that those centers would be even more overrun. And that's just not something that's feasible at this point.
1: Is there anything else you'd like to add about the importance of treating wildlife in this province? Why should people care about this issue?
2: Yeah, so I think that wildlife care is important for everyone. Wildlife care is important, obviously, for the wildlife because it's helping them have a second chance at life and return to the wild. It's important for us students because we're getting opportunities to become better wildlife veterinarians, but also exotic veterinarians, because we're getting to see cases that we may not see come in as your regular owned exotic case. And then it's also, as we discussed, important for the public, important for public health, but also important because most people, including myself, when you find wildlife that needs help, you want to do something about it. And if the service doesn't exist for you to take that wildlife to, a lot of people will have it in their heart to try to do it themselves, but that's not always appropriate. And we can't really be expecting the public to do that sort of care on their own. Mm-hmm. And so that's why I think that these programs are just so vital in the province and across the country, and why we do need to be producing wildlife veterinarians.
0: And good on the College of Veterinary Medicine for making the change. They have reversed their decision. That was Rory Langelier, a third-year student at the Western College of Veterinary Medicine. But what was announced here was the fact that the Western Canada Veterinary Medical Center is going to be closed down for zoo, exotics, and wildlife service from July 22nd to August 17th. However, they say those services will resume August 18th. I'm guessing it's probably a summer holiday for that three-week period for the specialized staff that work at that clinic. So good on them for getting that change taken care of. It's a beautiful Saturday morning, 23 Saskatoon right now, 26 in Regina, hot day in the southern part of the province. Regina today up to 32, Saskatoon a high around 27 degrees. 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

0: Well, one way to beat the heat is to find yourself a nice, cool, comfy theater seat and enjoy a great movie. And that would be certainly a recommendation to check out what's going on at the IMAX Theater at the Saskatchewan Science Center in Regina. For people in Regina, you already know what a wonderful facility this is. But for people different parts of the province, maybe you're making a trip into Regina in the coming days, why not get a ticket to see The Odyssey? This is only one of 40-some theaters around the world that are able to show this Odyssey movie in this particular format. On the Greg Morgan Morning Show this week, Ryan Holata from the Science Center was talking about what a hot ticket this is.
1: Man, it's been really good. So, you know, we currently have basically a month of shows. We've got it on our schedule until August 13th, and whether it'll be extended or not, of course, is up to the people of Saskatchewan. But yeah, much longer than most movies get on the IMAX screen, that's for sure.
2: The IMAX experience is a 5.5-story screen, but director Christopher Nolan specifically went all out and wanted this shot in 70mm, right, as opposed to 35mm digital photography. What's the difference between the two?
1: So The Odyssey is the first feature-length film that was shot entirely on IMAX film from start to finish. And so the difference with a film stock that's that big is the capture resolution is just super high. And of course, because it's shot on IMAX film, the native resolution and aspect ratio of that film, it can only be seen on an IMAX screen, either in IMAX with laser or on IMAX 70mm film.
2: Yeah. How is the film delivered to you? Is it still digitally or is there actual film?
1: There is actual film. So we had a pallet come last week, had three giant film crates on it. It weighs about 600 pounds, just under 11 miles in length of film. We assembled it all. It's on a reel, on our platter, on our projectors, and it's sitting there waiting, ready for people to see later this afternoon.
2: Ryan, how nervous do you get when you get a delivery like that of a blockbuster film and you're one of only 41 theaters? What's the maintenance behind the run of this with that film in place?
1: Yeah, it's nerve-wracking, that's for sure. I mean, it's a very manual process. So there is somebody in the booth. It took two people an entire day to assemble the print, and it came only in three pieces. So, you know, this is a big job. And when we're running film, I mean, it's very manual. Every show, someone has to clean the projector, clean the platters, thread the film through all of the rollers. And every, you know, 5 or 6 minutes, you're going through the booth checking every roller, checking the film, very labor intensive.
2: What has been the reaction to this movie coming to the Kramer IMAX Theater?
1: We had that 1 year out sale where we had the first four shows were available in July of 2025. And those shows sold out over the first weekend. One of the things, you know, that we've sort of cultivated over the years showing movies like Oppenheimer and The Dark Knight and Interstellar is, you know, we've really discovered a fan base of people that love IMAX film, and lots of people in Saskatchewan, but I mean, people travel from, you know, literally all over the world to Regina, to our theater, to see movies on IMAX film. Opening weekend, we've got people from 5 provinces, 8 U.S. states, and 4 countries, including people from Mexico and South Korea, are coming to Regina to see this movie. And that's, like, really cool. The Odyssey is the first movie that was shot completely start to finish on IMAX film. They actually created a new IMAX camera in order to do it, because the original IMAX cameras were so loud, they couldn't really do dialogue very well. So this new camera, they call it the Keeley camera, is like very silent. It's quiet enough that they can actually use it for, you know, for dialogue scenes and close-up scenes and that type of thing, which was technology that they didn't have for Oppenheimer. So
2: if anyone wants tickets, you can try today, but future shows might be the way to go. What do you do?
1: Yeah, you can just visit our website, sasksciencecenter.com. There will absolutely be a ticket for you at some time, the perfect seat for you and your friends and family.
0: 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Ryan Holata on the Greg Morgan Morning Show this week. It's 26 degrees in Regina, 23 Saskatoon right now. 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

0: Well, keep an eye on the sky. No weather alerts out there for Regina or Saskatoon, but it is going to be very warm today. Regina, up to 32 today, and with that comes the chance of showers or thunder showers this evening. Saskatoon had early morning thunder showers, like around 4 o'clock this morning, and a high today up around 27. But with all of this heat and humidity that's out there, also comes the risk of tornado activity. On the CKOM morning show this week, Mark Loshak was talking to Saskatchewan storm chaser Ricky Forbes about the number of twisters we've already seen this year.
1: It's crazy. There's already been 61 documented tornadoes this year in Saskatchewan. 10 in one day last week, which is crazy. You know, like Saskatchewan gets an average of 15 or so tornadoes a year. And so it's just been incredible. So much so, actually, that a lot of the storm chasers that I compete with in the States are coming up to Canada, which they never do, because Canada's really getting put on the map because of these severe storms. And it's really because of all the moisture that we've had this year, that we've had some unreal moisture. And we see it all over Saskatchewan with tons of flooding. And, you know, with that and heat, we get some storms. And, you know, it really looks like they're going to be here for like at least another month or so. So I think we're going to see a lot more storms.
2: So, okay, I got to ask you, I mean, you've been doing this for a while now. What is the biggest, scariest storm you've ever been in with a tornado? And how close have you been to being in some kind of trouble?
1: My scariest has been, it was a number of years ago that I've been caught inside a few tornadoes, and that's not our goal. And one of them was actually that we were caught inside. It turned out to be the world's largest tornado on record. It was over 4 kilometers wide on the ground.
2: Wow. So when you say you were caught in the tornado, does that mean you were in the middle? And I understand that's kind of the calm part of a tornado.
1: You know what? The original Twister movie told us that, and unfortunately, that's not true. There is, you know, like the eye of the tornado, and you know, everybody, it's a legend built up at Twister, but it's not true. And the truth is, because most tornadoes are only, you know, maybe half a kilometer, a quarter kilometer wide, and it's just chaos inside. Where the whole eye comes from is actually the eye of a hurricane, because hurricanes are huge, and therefore they can have massive eyes in the middle. But for us, to your question, where we were caught just on the edge of the tornado, but enough that our ears popped. The pressure changes inside a tornado because these supercell storms that create tornadoes, they're 40, 50, sometimes 70,000 feet tall. And if you think a plane usually cruises about 35,000 feet and your ears pop up there, well, it brings the pressure from up there down to the ground. And so that's when you know you're inside tornadoes, if your ears pop. So we were just on the edge, but we were still inside.
2: Has a jet ever been affected by a tornado before? Have you heard of any of this? Or do they kind of know well ahead of time?
1: During the summertime, if you're flying across Canada or potentially the States in Tornado Alley, and your jet starts to, your plane starts to bank for no apparent reason, there's a good chance it's just avoiding a storm.
0: Talking storms and tornadoes from the CKOM Morning Show this week. Brent Lauk's putting a wrap on our talk shots this weekend. Just a reminder, Evan Bray will be back in the studio coming up on Monday. And one particular item that I think a lot of people are going to be interested in, coming up just after 9 on Monday, he'll be speaking with Noel McVina, the executive director of PDAP. This is the group, the Provincial Disaster Assistance Program, where they announced this past week they're increasing the maximum assistance for individuals who have suffered storm damage, disaster assistance, up to $500,000. The Evan Bray Show coming up Monday morning. 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
4: It's 11 o'clock. I'm Laura Fominoff. Smoke chokes Canada and parts of the U.S. New information on where that nasty diarrhea parasite may be from, and new owners want to breathe life into Prince Albert's aging mall. In Regina right now, partly sunny, and it's 26 degrees. Saskatoon also partly sunny, 23 degrees. A lot of people are on vacation right now. They're taking time to head north to spend some time at lakes, going fishing, camping, all that sort of thing. Well, this weekend, Environment Canada is issuing more heat and wildfire smoke advisories for those areas. They go from around the Meadow Lake and Nipawin areas north right to the Northwest Territories border. Now, according to the Saskatchewan Public Safety Agency, that's because there are now 53 wildfires burning in this province, with 8 of them considered out of control. The wildfire smoke is not yet affecting Saskatoon or Regina. Now, all of that is nothing compared with what's going on in Ontario. And that's where Premier Doug Ford is in Thunder Bay today, where many evacuees are fleeing northern Ontario wildfires and they're sheltering there. Speaking to reporters in Toronto yesterday, Ford was asked whether the province regrets scrapping its climate targets earlier this year.
5: You know, we have one of the cleanest grids anywhere in the entire world here in our in Ontario, and we're going to continue to achieve our goal of eventually having 100% emissions free.
4: Now, today, just moments ago, Ford also spoke again. He says he's no climate denier and that his government is sparing no expense to help people out and to get the fires out.
6: You know, it's not time to politicize these emergencies, unfortunately. I will not spare a penny. Not a penny.
4: And in the U.S., there's concern that smoke from those fires in Ontario could affect the World Cup game in New Jersey tomorrow. More than 100 million Americans are under air quality alerts. And more on that from reporter Michelle Franson.
7: In Cleveland, the Guardians postponing Friday night's game against the Pirates due to air quality concerns.
8: You do notice it when you're out here, though. You can smell it.
7: And now growing concerns about Sunday's World Cup final in New Jersey. MetLife Stadium has been shrouded in smoke for days. Sources tell ABC News FIFA is closely monitoring the air quality forecast ahead of kickoff.

0: Nine also euthanized. That does not include the bear involved in that recent fatal attack on a couple near McTavish Lake. Now, the Western College of Veterinary Medicine says wildlife services are going to continue this summer after a short break. This week, the Vet College announcing it would not take in any more wildlife after July 22nd, but that decision is reversed. Here's Rory Langelier, a student at the Veterinary College.
1: I think that wildlife care is important for everyone. Wildlife care is important, obviously, for the wildlife because it's helping them have a second chance at life and return to the wild.
0: The college's zoo, exotics, and wildlife services will be closed from July 22nd. They'll be back August 18th. We have more answers today about that nasty parasite that's caused at least 7,000 cases of diarrhea in the U.S. this week. One of the sources, iceberg lettuce from central Mexico, being supplied by Taylor Farms to Taco Bell locations in the U.S. And Prince Albert's Gateway Mall has been sold. New owners and management want to revamp it. Investor Lou Alfry says repairs are starting soon and they want to fill some vacancies with services the city needs that might include a Costco. The latest local news is as close as your phone. Check out CKOM.com and CJME.com, Saskatchewan's homepages for news. It's 11:04. Sports from the Green Zone. High-end sluggers and elite pitchers are in Saskatoon this weekend for the All-Star competition and game. The skills competition starts at 1 o'clock this afternoon, and the All-Star game takes place in Saskatoon tomorrow. Another loss for the Toronto Blue Jays. The Chicago White Sox extended their streak to 4 games, a 12-4 win last night. The Jays have lost 3 straight. Calgary Stampeders play host to the Montreal Alouettes this afternoon in CFL action, and tonight the Argonauts are visiting longtime rivals, Hamilton Ticats in the CFL as well. The Riders have a bye week. It is 11:05. In Regina and southern Saskatchewan, your CKOM and CJME weekend weather. Becoming cloudy with a 30% chance of showers, risk of a thunderstorm, high of 32 degrees. Down to 17 degrees tonight, 30% chance of showers, maybe a thunderstorm as well. For Saskatoon and central Saskatchewan, 30% chance of showers today, maybe some storms, high of 27. 60% chance of showers and thunderstorms tonight, down to 15 degrees. Across the province this hour, 23 degrees in north of Battleford, 25 in Prince Albert, in Swift Current, and in Moose Jaw, 26 in Weyburn and Estevan, 20 in Yorkton. Regina right now, partly sunny, east wind to 10, it's 26. Saskatoon, also partly sunny, east wind, northeast wind to 9, it's 23. It's 11:06. I'm Lara Fominoff.
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4: 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Nice to have you back on the show, Lori.
5: Great to be here, Greg.
4: You must be getting to the point here with this hot summer sun in July where it's a little quieter.
5: It is. The summer shift is in full swing.
4: And by that, you mean it's just no one's trying to sell their home or no one's looking.
5: Well, a little bit of both. I would say sellers on the market will notice the showing slow down. Right when school lets out, it seems to us anyway that half the city empties. They're at their cottages they're setting up. They're on their first camping trip. They're going for their summer holiday. And we just noticed that early July sort of lull, and we are right in the middle of it right now.
4: Is there an advantage to this lull for anyone right now?
5: There can be some advantages for buyers because there's less of them, it seems, in the city. So the competing offers might be a little less intense. It depends, of course, on the house. But you just notice, and agents talk amongst ourselves, we'll notice, are you getting many showings? You know, my buyers are out of town. Mm-hmm. Or I'll list something and say, I have this coming. Oh, I hope it's still there when they're back. Things like that. So we're just dealing with a lot of people being away.
4: Okay, so with that, what about the inventory itself here? Where are we standing on that? Is that impressive?
5: You know, I checked it just before we came on, and we are little over 708, or little 710-ish right now, which, of course, this fluctuates throughout the day. But just being over 7 is a nice number for me. Take away conditional sales, and it's back into the 500s. But it seems to be creeping up a little bit incrementally, but then we're right back down. So we're still not building up a cushion.
4: Mm-hmm.
5: I was checking stats for kind of market stats for the end of June, for the end of that quarter. So really for the end of half year. and sales are up

0: quite a bit. We're up, you know, into the 500, 600 range for last month. But the inventory is not growing because as soon as the demand is outstripping the supplies, so we have more and more listings coming on the market, but they're bought up just about immediately.
1: Okay. Well, let's talk about sellers first here and pricing accordingly, because the market is still the boss, isn't it?
0: Market is always the boss, and sellers have to price accordingly, especially when we're in a market like this. Because if you sit for a bit, now right now, agents recognize, okay, we're in the middle of a summer lull, but buyers may not. And so when you sit on this market for any length of time, they wonder why.
1: Yeah, buyers are savvy right now.
0: Buyers are so savvy right now. They have been battle-tested if they've been in this market for a while. They have probably competed on offers and lost. They know their inventory. They're immediately alerted to new inventory, a new listing on the market, and they're in it right away. They are savvy. So they will spot something. They will spot something if they think it's overpriced. Now, different price ranges are hotter than others. Different styles are hotter than others. So when I go to visit with sellers, and they invariably always have a story about a neighbor or a friend or a relative, oh, they got this much over their asking price, mm-hmm. and that's what I want to do, and great, let's certainly try for that, but I can immediately look up the sale they're referencing, and oftentimes I can pick out why they got that much over asking price.
1: And what is happening sometimes they're getting over the asking price? What are some of the whys?
0: Some of the whys are generally locations. Like some areas, like I say, are a little hotter than others. Mm-hmm. The price range you're in, if you're in that 300, 350 to 550 range, that's particularly busy. You get into the much, much higher range, yeah. like over six, little less. The higher ranges you get, the less buyers you have. Condition, the houses that, you know, if I can click on the photos and I can tell this has been fully renovated. If it's a fully renovated move-in condition, mint condition, those are very popular right now and buyers will pay for those. Plus, pricing. If I look at their asking price and what they sold for, I can pick out that was a smart seller, probably listened to their agent, and priced it strategically.
1: Well, and that's what I'm curious about. When you sit down with those who are selling, have you ever run into a situation where, you know, you recommend a lower listing price than what they want?
0: Yes. Happens all the
1: time.
0: So
1: what happens?
0: Well, and especially in this market, it happens because, and they're not wrong. Well, that seller got this much, and I think my house is as nice as him. So I want to list at that inflated price that they got, and then they think they're also going to get competing offers. So I have to kind of do a bit of a reality check with them saying, well, he listed here, and I'm just going to use an example. He listed at $499 and they got $550. You want to list at $550 thinking you're going to get $585 on a comparable house. And they're trying to leapfrog this.
1: Yeah. Sounds great.
0: It does. And it would be great. But it doesn't necessarily work that way. And it's back to buyers and agents being savvy to this market. If they listed at $499 and got $550, they had competing offers. Mm-hmm. All of those buyers that did not get that $499 house, now that they'll come over to yours, they're still in the market, hopefully, and they're going to see, okay, well, this house he listed here, he got more traffic through the door. You will get more traffic through the door if you price it on point or even just a little bit under. And more traffic generally means more interest, more opportunity for competing offers. You listed at the high end, they're already looking at you and thinking, okay, well, you're asking the premium already, hoping for competing, and I'm not competing on that. So sometimes they'll just avoid it entirely.
1: So it's impossible to underprice your home.
0: It is impossible to me to underprice a home in this market because the market will bid it up. The buyers will bid it up. So when they say, well, I don't want to price that low because what if I don't get it? Well, if you don't get it, then that's your price. That's the market telling you something. And nobody really controls the market. The market is king. It's going to go where it goes. And buyers don't control it, but they drive it by what they're willing to pay, right? Yeah. Especially in a low inventory market. So if you list it at a certain price, a lower price, hoping to get higher, you're generally a little bit more successful if you list it bang on market price instead of reaching.
1: Well, with all of that being said there, too, you must have sellers who get a little frustrated, maybe not taking all of your advice, and then they want to reset. Do they ever just say, take it off the market and let's jump back in a few weeks now after a remodel of maybe shuffling the deck, the price, pictures? Do you do that kind of stuff or is that frowned upon?
0: No, we do that. I will do a reset. I will do a hard reset, hard relist. If I think I'm not getting enough traffic through or not enough attention, I'll watch my online traffic. I will pull it off, give it a few days to clear the system. If we're going to do reduction, that's the time to do it. Relist it. Because buyers are cycling through so fast, too. A lot of them are going to think it's a new listing. They're not. Yeah. They're going to have missed it a week or two ago and think, oh, this is a new listing because they've just shown up into the market. So that's a strategy that actually does work.
1: Well, it sounds like you you know what you're talking about, Lori.
0: Well, I hope so.
1: You are the number one agent at Sutton Group Results Realty for 2024 and 2025. And how does one go about thinking Lori is for me? Like if I'm looking for a real estate agent, why you, Lori?
0: Well, you can certainly call and interview me anytime. And we've had this discussion before that if I can answer my phone, I do answer it. People always seem surprised when I answer the phone. But and I will have a conversation with you right up front.
1: Yeah.
0: Then set up a meeting. I'll look at your house if you're a seller. Buyers, you know, it's a different type of meeting. But of course, we'll get into that. Whatever your needs are for the market.
1: Yeah.
0: I'm pretty available.
1: I find that there are a lot of agents now, and I'm not going to name names. Some really go flashy. And are making quite an impact. But at the same time, I often hear stories of some of these people that have dealt with them not always answering their phone. And it comes from years of service. That's you. You're even on holidays answering your phone, aren't you?
0: Yeah.
1: You're that type of agent.
0: Yeah, I'm pretty much 24/7. I'll be available. And if I can't at that moment, I'll get back to you.
1: And you know what? It's something when I go to sell my house and I choose Lori, I'm going to test that theory at all hours of the day and night to see if you answer the phone, because I believe it to be true, by the
0: way. I'll see what I can do.
1: All right. Some good advice there in our first segment. You're listening to Inside Real Estate. Again, Lori is easy to interview, and you can do so. We've got a website for you to check out. As a matter of fact, LoriSells.ca. And don't go far with the number one agent for 2024 and 2025 at Sutton Group Results Realty, Lori Patrick. We'll be back in just a moment.
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1: 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We talked about selling a home in our first segment. Let's talk buyers. You have to be ready, right, Lori?
0: You have to be ready. And this goes beyond just your pre-approval, because that has to be locked in before we even get to step one. That's your pre-step one. Make sure you've got your pre-approval.
1: And be specific on that. That means what?
0: That means talking to a mortgage broker, lender, banker, getting a locked-in pre-approval. Now, they don't take you all the way through until you actually have a house to attach it to, but they get you pretty much...
1: Yeah.
0: All the way. Here's your price range. Here's what you can afford. Here's your payments. They've checked all your credit and job and whatnot. You have to be pre-approved.
1: Okay. Then what?
0: Well, then you have to be kind of mentally prepared for this market. You really do, as a buyer in a market like this. You have to realize it's fast-paced. You have to be decisive. You have to be ready to offer when the right house comes along, which brings up some buyers that I'm kind of working with right now. And we've talked about this before, but it bears repeating because it comes up often with me. I've got three sets of buyers right now actively looking in the world. Well, there's more, but these three come to mind because they're also going to be sellers.
1: Mm-hmm.
0: So they're a combination, which is fairly common in real estate. But my first question often is, okay, they'll call me out to sell their house, list their house, or tell me what they're looking for. And then my next question is, okay, are we selling your house? Where are we moving when we do sell your house? You know, depending on how they introduce the call, are they a buyer or seller? Right now they called me as buyers. The next question is, do you have to sell your house financially in order to buy? Two of the three do not. So you're in a good position, right? You can go ahead and we can start looking. And then when we find something, then we can sell your house.
1: Yeah.
0: But it often gets into this loop where they say, okay, Lori, well, I want to look for this. And if what you're looking for is harder to find, I know it's a hot market. There's not a lot of inventory. It's very competitive. I'll say we got to jump right into this right now. And once we get something, then we'll list your house. And they'll say, well, I don't want to buy something until my house is sold. Okay, then let's list your house and sell your house, and then we'll go shopping. Well, I don't want to sell my house until I find something. So they go in this loop. And so once I repeat it a few times, they see where I'm going. You've got to pick. And if you're looking for something that's going to be harder to find, find it first. You have the luxury of being able to find something, because it may take you a while to find it. If you've sold your house, now you're on a clock, and then I'll watch buyers start to panic buy, right? Mm-hmm. They've sold their house. They don't want to be homeless. And I'll check you if I start to see that panic buy. They'll think, oh, I'll just get the next best thing. But you're in a good position. Find what you want. And then we'll get your house sold. So the worst case scenario is you have two for a little while, but you can handle that. The buyer in the position where they can't buy until their house is sold. Well, the decision's made then.
1: Yeah.
0: But simultaneously, we'll be doing both. So I've got the third buyer. I've got the property listed. And we're also looking. Now, once we find something, if theirs hasn't sold yet, they still want to buy this one. So we're going to buy it, and then we're going to make sure that we get theirs sold.
1: Yeah.
0: In which case, that's where the kind of sleepless nights come in, right? And I'm right there with you, but you have to, there's no other way around it.
1: I'm curious, you know, you said there are buyers who still have to sell their home, but they're not concerned about selling their home. Is that largely because A, probably they have a good chunk of change saved up, or B, is it just their credit rating? Is that good that the bank is willing to?
0: Yeah, financially they can carry both. Now nobody wants to for a long time.
1: Yeah,
0: but if it came to possession date on the new one and the old one hadn't sold, they could swing it.
1: Yeah,
0: the ones who can't are where you are rolling a dice. So which way do you want to go? You're going to have to pick the chicken or the egg. Are we going to sell first and then hope you find something? Or you can buy first and then get very serious.
1: How long are homes sitting on the market these days?
0: Oh, you know, it varies wildly in price ranges and styles. But, I mean, 2 weeks to 30 days is pretty average right now, I would say.
1: If you're priced correctly.
0: And we still have a lot of delayed offer situations where they're listing on Monday and we're looking at offers on Thursday. That works out for a lot of them. But there's several that the deadline comes and there's no offers. So you're just on the market regularly now.
1: Lori Patrick with me, Inside Real Estate. That's what you're listening to. I'm Greg Morgan. So the buyers are indeed out there.
0: There are lots of buyers out there.
1: Yeah. And sellers, take heed of this information when it comes to your pricing and accordingly to the market.
0: Yes. I would stress to sellers, price strategically. Don't put an inflated price on it. Price strategically to get more traffic through the door, because there are plenty of buyers out there. But the buyers out there, unless they're brand new to the market, are pretty savvy. If they've been in it for a while, they've been through the inventory. They've probably been through some competing bids. If they're with an experienced agent, they know what they're doing. They know their pricing by now. It doesn't take too long once you're in a specific market to get a hang of it, because you'll have been through as many houses that list.
1: But I can't understand the stomachache I might get if I am one of those who has a house I need to sell, but I need to buy a house. You know, I'm worried about selling my house before I buy a house.
0: It's
1: a real juggling act. Have you ever left anyone homeless in this?
0: I have not left anybody homeless, and I have not left anybody with two houses for any length of time. So I'm happy to say that in 30 some years. And it is stressful, and I'm right there with them during this. I buy something with a buyer and their house hasn't sold yet, and I know that house has to be sold.
1: Mm-hmm.
0: Their sleepless night is my sleepless night. And I guess I'm used to it, because I usually I'm in somewhat of this position a fair bit. So then you got to address your price. Right? Okay, well, we have to get aggressive now. We've bought something. This has to sell.
1: Yeah.
0: And so we get it done, but the sellers get a far more cooperative.
1: Yeah.
0: Once they become a seller, then they become far more cooperative. Now, on the conversely, they absolutely won't look at anything until their place sells. And some of them are just that cautious, and that's the way they want to approach it. And I completely understand it.
1: Yeah.
0: So then we sell, and then the other flip side, they're nervous. Well, where are we going to go? What are we going to buy? So the way to mitigate that as best I can is we're going to put as long a possession on yours as is possible. And considering the sellers are able to dictate a little bit more right now in a seller's market, we can say, sure, we'll take your offer, but we want 60 days possession, right? So then we have a little bit of breathing room to find something.
1: Yeah.
0: But that's when I say people start to panic buy. If we start to approach, okay, I have to be out of here and we haven't found something, then your worst case scenario is moving twice. And nobody wants to do that. But you just have to just know going in, this is going to be a little stressful. I'm going to be there with you every step of the way. But you do get in that bit of a cycle of I have to sell first or I want to buy first.
1: If you joined us late, too, I know in the first half of the show we talked about how this is a bit of a summer lull. Hey, the Queen City X is near. People are at the lake on vacation.
0: Yes.
1: The advantage to this lull is for who? The seller or the buyer?
0: It's probably advantage for the buyer, giving them a little bit of break, a little bit of time. So, and of course, it depends on what it is, but a little bit of more time to look. Maybe there's a little bit more inventory for 2-3 weeks that isn't flying off the market. So it gives them a little bit of an advantage. But the sellers have to just kind of keep that in mind and wonder why they're not getting as much traffic. Mm-hmm. Part of it is seasonal. Part of it could be your price. Those sellers that reach too high and don't price strategically don't get as much traffic.
1: With all your experience, and you look back over the years, inventory, which I'm always curious, what's the highest inventory you remember?
0: Oh, gosh, I remember being well into the 1500s.
1: Really? That be within the last decade?
0: Yes, I would think so.
1: And right now, where are you inventory-wise?
0: 700.
1: 700.
0: Oh. That's active. Takeaway conditional sales were in the 500s, but I remember easily being triple that.
1: And conditional sale, I know we know what it is, but anyone who is just entering the real estate market, they hear that a lot. There's a conditional sale. What's that mean?
0: That means somebody has been successful, made a bid, they've accepted an offer, and now the buyer's got there. Usually it's 10 days to 2 weeks to do their conditions, which are typically formalize the financing and get their inspections done.
1: Well, we've got a lot of great ideas for buyers and sellers there. And if you miss this show, I'm sure that Lori will reenact the entire show for you if you
0: call
1: to interview here. And that's as simple as it is. You can check out our website, lorisells.ca. If you're looking to buy a home or sell a home, that's what you got to do to get in the right direction. A simple interview. What's a sit-down going to be worth to sit down with Lori Patrick to see if I want to work with her?
0: Oh, well, I will meet with anybody anytime. No charge.
1: All right. Thanks, Lori. Have a great weekend, and thanks for joining us again.
0: Thanks, Greg.
1: You've been listening to Inside Real Estate with Lori Patrick, number one agent for 2024 and 2025 at Sutton Group Results Realty. I'm Greg Morgan.
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16: It's 11:30. I'm Lara Fominoff. If you're heading to northern Saskatchewan this weekend, there are heat and wildfire smoke advisories to be aware of. They extend from about Nipawin and Meadow Lake all the way to the Northwest Territories. Smoke coming from Canadian wildfires is a concern for tomorrow's World Cup final between Spain and Argentina. While it's not expected to postpone the game, it could force a delay. The Western College of Veterinary Medicine says wildlife services will continue this summer after a temporary break starting July 22nd, then services will be back up and running August 18th. The new owners of Prince Albert's Gateway Mall are hoping to revitalize it, maybe even bring in a Costco in the future. And this weekend, the Saskatoon Berries host the Western Canadian Baseball League All-Star Games, with events beginning today at 1 p.m. with a skills competition. Our CKOM and CJME weekend weather for Regina and southern Saskatchewan. 30% chance of showers, maybe a thunderstorm, high of 32 degrees. 30% chance of showers tonight, possibility of a thunderstorm, down to 17 degrees. Saskatoon and central Saskatchewan, 30% chance of showers as well today with the possibility of a storm, high of 27 degrees. 60% chance of showers and storms tonight, down to 15 degrees. Regina right now, partly sunny, northeast wind to 30, it's 28 degrees. Saskatoon partly sunny, southeast wind to 8, it's 24 degrees. It is 11:32. I'm Lara Fominoff.
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25: Talk to the experts this half hour is a presentation of Irrigation Saskatchewan. Brent Lauch, your host, and I'm joined by Ryan Husband, Executive Director of Irrigation Saskatchewan, and we're going to be talking about all of the benefits irrigation provides for the people of this province. And Ryan, you're in an interesting position as Executive Director of Irrigation Saskatchewan. You're also the mayor of Outlook. And when I think about irrigation in our province, there's certainly a lot of it centered around the community of Outlook.
26: Yeah, I'm fortunate that I can do those roles in a very complimentary way where I'm talking to a lot of the same people. But we feel in Outlook that there's a lot of opportunity, and in the irrigation industry that there's been a lot of growth in both the town and the industry, and a lot of opportunity in the future. And it's an interesting place to be right now, and I'm happy to be a part of it.
25: Well, and it's so interesting to see Lake Diefenbaker, which is really the heart of so much of the irrigation that happens in the central part of the province, that's for sure, and plans to further expand that. But the whole idea of irrigation as it pertains to the farming community, that's one thing. But I think most people in the province wouldn't be aware just how important irrigation is to every citizen in Saskatchewan.
26: Yeah, with irrigation, we can grow local vegetables on a scale that farmers markets are great, but when you really need to feed a whole city, that's where irrigation allows for growing carrots, potatoes, cabbage, all those vegetables, and even some fruits on a scale where you can potentially feed Saskatchewan. And we're always trying to reduce our reliance on foreign imports and things like that. And so irrigation is great for helping us do that.
25: I know in the Saskatoon area, just over the past number of years, I think of areas south of the city, just in my driving around in the countryside, I'm seeing more and more irrigation pivots. So what happens on a farm when they decide they're going to add irrigation?
26: Well, there's a pretty strict regulatory process that you have to go through to ensure that you are using your water efficiently and you're stewarding that resource. We're fortunate that we actually live in a place where we have an abundance of fresh water, and there's probably very few places in the world that actually have that. And so we want to make sure we're stewarding that water effectively. And so you go through a regulatory process, then you go and work with an irrigation dealer who will help you set up your irrigation pivot, which is basically those long pipes in the field that go around in a circle and look like sprinklers. Or in some cases, you might use drip irrigation, which puts the water right down on the soil. You might use that in a berry orchard, for example.
25: Ryan Husband is Executive Director of Irrigation Saskatchewan, and he's here talking about the amazing benefits of irrigation in our province, not just for the farmers and the producers, but the people of Saskatchewan, the government of Saskatchewan as well, and that's what we're going to delve into over the course of our program here. When I think of a farmer adding irrigation, I think it's no different than watering my garden. I'm counting on that extra moisture to give me a better yield and better quality, I suppose, and that's what it's all about, isn't it?
26: We say around the Lake Diefenbaker area for, say, your wheats and canolas that your yield probably doubles on an average year, which is great. And actually, in the last few years where we've had some pretty significant drought, you can get much better returns, which helps you as a farmer. It's really reducing your risk. Precipitation is probably one of the biggest risk factors of farming, and so when you can manage that, it really helps you, helps your operation.
25: So we're really talking about irrigation increasing the production in my field and also the variety. You touched on the variety of crops. And I think that would come as a surprise to a lot of maybe city people that aren't aware. Where they drive in the country, they see the irrigation pivots, and they're probably thinking of your typical farm crops, such as canola, wheat, that sort of thing. But the produce that now more and more farmers are starting to produce in Saskatchewan, all because of irrigation.
26: Yeah, we're seeing a lot more. The potato industry has been growing for quite a while. We're seeing a lot of carrots and cabbage. So you can get some sauerkraut in stores here in Saskatchewan, and a lot of that cabbage is actually grown under irrigation, some of it not far from Outlook.
25: That's interesting. And when we think about what's going on with Mother Nature these days, it's been a wild spring here in Saskatchewan and on into summer as well. Good to see some precipitation, unlike some summers. But it's that whole unpredictability, I'm guessing, with the weather that makes it a challenge for producers. And irrigation kind of helps level the field for them.
26: It does. Even recently, where we've had a lot of rain this spring, there's lots of pivots running in through this hot spell here in July that help that water can dissipate and can be used up by the crop really quickly. So when you have that ability to turn the taps on, it really helps our producers, and those benefits spill over to us as consumers as well.
25: I was going to say that, you know, for the consumer, it's one thing for the farmer who's decided they're going to invest in an irrigation system to see their production increase, their yield increase. But for the citizens of Saskatchewan, how do they connect irrigation to their daily lives? What's it mean for the people of this province?
26: Well, here's an example for you. I've got a little puppy dog. And puppy dogs got to eat. And so there's a number of beans that are grown under irrigation, which is a good crop for farmers. You can get a little bit more value than your wheat and canola from growing beans. A lot of those beans go to a processing plant in Moose Jaw and then get shipped, well, actually to Alberta, where they become dog food.
3: Really?
26: And so there's some very common brands that use their irrigated beans from Saskatchewan in their dog food.
3: And that's something the average person would have no idea when they're going to the store to buy their dog food.
26: I had no idea until I was chatting with the processor in Moose Jaw, and he said, oh, yeah, the dog food you guys are using, that's all irrigated products in there.
3: It's amazing getting back to Lake Diefenbaker. And I know in the history of irrigation in Saskatchewan, and especially in your part of the province around Outlook, irrigation was happening before Gardner Dam was built. They were getting water out of the river, but building the dam and having that massive amount of water available, that's such a plus recreation-wise, but also for the farming community.
26: Yeah, it's the recreation, the power generation, the having access to that water, and actually the flood mitigation. This spring, we've already seen that for here in Saskatoon, that if we didn't have that that massive reservoir attenuating some of the river flows, we would could have potentially had some significant flooding here in Saskatoon.
3: Ryan Husband, Executive Director, Irrigation Saskatchewan. The benefits of irrigation in our province. You can find out more. Check out their website, irrigationsask.com. Are you seeing more and more producers buy into irrigation, make the investment?
26: Yeah, in the last 5 years, the province has added 108,000 acres of new irrigation, which is pretty substantial considering in the years before that, we'd add maybe 5,000 a year.
3: Mm.
26: And so we've significantly increased. Now, we think some of that is because the dry weather, there's been fairly strong commodity prices coming out of COVID, and there's some funding to help producers get water to the edge of their fields.
3: I was going to say, is it a major investment when a farmer decides he's going to put up an irrigation pivot?
26: Yeah, and it all depends on how far away you are from a water source.
3: Sure, yeah.
26: And so pivots are quite an investment. For those of us who live in town, it'd be comparable to almost buying a house and then being able, depending on how far away you are and actually how high you have to lift that water, impacts your operational costs. But with Lake Diefenbaker, that water level is raised up closer to the surrounding land, which really helps with the operational costs of pumping.
3: We're talking about the benefits of irrigation in Saskatchewan. My guest is Ryan Husband, Executive Director, Irrigation Saskatchewan. You're going to be at Ag in Motion this week. Pop by their display. They're set up in the Water Management Pavilion. More Talk to the Experts after this break.
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25: The benefits of irrigation in Saskatchewan. Brent Laux, along with Ryan Husband, Executive Director of Irrigation Saskatchewan. Ryan, what do you say to those folks who would say, well, irrigation, it really only benefits the farmers, the producers?
26: One of the interesting things about agriculture is that while the producers produce it, we're all consumers. So at the end of the day, we're all benefiting in that high level way that as people who need to go to the grocery store and get food, by having that local food available, it helps. But we've also seen that from an economic perspective, when irrigation comes into an area, that the benefits don't just sit with those few farmers who are actually irrigating. Our recent economic study found that when you're looking at, say, GDP, only 35% of that GDP was actually generated on the farm. The other 65% was generated in other sectors of the society. So you've got increased trucking. You've got increased fertilizer. You got food processing. So our potatoes are going to be turned into French fries, or oftentimes they get packaged up. Those little – Saskatchewan does a really good job of little potatoes. And so those get packaged up, and we get to, we chop them up and we fry them up. And so those are, those food processing sectors also contribute, and there's certainly some reliance on irrigated crops.
25: I didn't realize that we were specialists in small potatoes in Saskatchewan. That's probably where my hash browns come from then, maybe, huh?
26: Saskatchewan actually doesn't grow a lot of, say, French fry potatoes, because when I think of potatoes, I think of French fries.
25: Yep.
26: Now, a lot of that has to be trucked to Alberta or PEI, where the big processing plants are. Saskatchewan is definitely looking at increasing that, trying to attract those processors.
25: Mm.
26: But we have some niche. We're also really good at growing seed potatoes, because seed potatoes grown in Saskatchewan, if you then replant them somewhere else, they actually grow better because we're cold hardy, and you've actually got a fairly significant temperature difference between day and night, and that actually makes those potatoes grow stronger when you then take them to a more moderate climate and replant them.
25: We're talking about the benefits and the stories of irrigation in Saskatchewan, along with Ryan Husband. Ryan is Executive Director of Irrigation Saskatchewan. So you were talking about your recent study that you had done, talking about the economic benefits. So it really does create a ripple effect. One farmer sets up an irrigation pivot on his land, and then that water, those plants, ripple out through the community.
26: Yeah, a good example of that is, so with seed canola, you need irrigation to grow seed canola, and you can get very good returns from the producer perspective. But I've got a friend who's a beekeeper, and in order to have proper pollination, you have to have bees near that canola. And so he gets paid by the seed canola companies to have his hives out there. So he's still collecting the honey off them, but then he's also getting paid extra to have his hives there. And then that money stays in our community. Plus, we also get some really good tasting local honey.
3: And does any of that money return to the government in any way?
26: Yeah, we found that government returns on their investments into irrigation have been quite substantial, and that they get a positive return for that. So this study, we found that the province gets $3 back for every dollar they invest in irrigation, and that the federal government gets $9 back for every dollar invested. And so we're, as a taxpayer, I like to see when my tax dollars go into things that actually bring returns to the province. And that's just on the economic side and not considering the food security impacts and those sorts of benefits that we see from irrigation.
3: Well, and plus, it's only common sense, too, with our population continuing to grow, be it in Saskatchewan or be it in Canada or in the world. As we often hear, Saskatchewan has what the world needs, and one of those is food, and great quality food, and we produce more of it when we have more and more irrigation systems in place. How do you see the future? You know, we've got a significant amount of irrigation happening now. Is that going to continue to grow as the years roll on, do you think?
26: Yeah, we have a pretty long runway for growth in the irrigation industry. We, like I said, we've added a lot of acres in the last few years, but Lake Diefenbaker, we've just scratched the surface of that, and there's so much more water available to be used. We, of course, have a significant amount of land that could be irrigated, and so we still see a long runway for growth. It takes time and it takes money for those things to develop, but we need to be working on things like the downstream impacts, where we're bringing in processors, and so we're working as Irrigation Saskatchewan. That's one of our priorities, is to bring in those we call them value added processors who can utilize the irrigation and really try to maximize those investments for the producers and for the government and for us as taxpayers.
3: And it's really interesting when I look at those numbers, because I think there's some people in the community that would say, well, gee, maybe we're at the max for how much water we can take out of Lake Diefenbaker. But you've got information showing that there is a lot of capacity still there to be accessed.
26: Yeah, there's only about 9% of Lake Diefenbaker has actually been allocated. And so the rest of that we send downstream to Manitoba. And so there's agreements on how much water Alberta can use and Saskatchewan can use and Manitoba can use. And of course, we want to be good stewards of that water. But also being good stewards of that water means utilizing it for the benefit of the people. And so when we look at irrigated acreage, we found that every 1,000 acres creates 12 full-time jobs in right here in Saskatchewan. And you know what, when you look at that, consider that only about, we like to round to about 70% of the benefits happen off the farm. That means that only 3 of those 12 jobs are actually created on the farm. The other 9 or so are being created in our communities, in our cities, and via various different jobs, mm-hmm. and processors.
3: When it comes to, say, a spring that we've seen, some parts of the province, you'd mentioned how irrigation in Saskatchewan really got started many years ago in the very southwest corner of the province, and that area is very familiar with drought. We've had some good rains in those areas so far this spring. Is a person, a farmer who is using irrigation, able to basically say, we've got enough moisture in the soil right now, we don't have to run it? Or is it a situation, once you've got that pivot running, you pretty well keep it going all the time?
26: Farmers are actually very happy when they don't have to run their pivots. They're just like any machine where they break down over time, they sometimes get stuck, things happen. And so farmers actually appreciate when they don't have to run it. So they don't. We're very good stewards of that water. Mm-hmm. On average, we use about 6 inches of water, whereas the crops in around Outlook, they actually need about 14. And so part of that is through natural precipitation, and part of that is through irrigation. And irrigation here in Saskatchewan, it's kind of like a top up. And so you only top it up when you need it. And we're using technology. You've got soil moisture probes agronomists who are putting that all into their databases and saying, okay, you know what? Right now you don't need to irrigate, but if it's going to be 30 degrees for a week, then yeah, maybe later next week you need to start irrigating again.
3: It's been an informative program, Ryan. Just before you go, some thoughts from you on what your organization is all about, Irrigation Saskatchewan.
26: Well, our organization, we actually run a, or we're a partner in the federal government's research facility in Outlook. So we do crop research, and we look at things like, oh, when should farmers be irrigating? If there's some new technology, we have some capacity to test that out ahead, and so that farmers can use that with some local data, same with various crop varieties. So we do that, and then we also advocate on behalf of the producers who pay us a levy, and we use that to tell people about the good news of irrigation.
3: Thanks for your time, Ryan. Ryan Husband, Executive Director, Irrigation Saskatchewan. And if you're headed to Ag in Motion this week, you can see their setup at the Water Management Pavilion. This is Talk to the Experts on News Talk Radio.
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28: It's 12 o'clock. I'm Laura Fominoff. Wildfire smoke is choking Canada and the U.S. this weekend. A veterinary school in Saskatoon reverses a big decision. And the Saskatoon Berries host the best in baseball. In Regina right now, partly sunny. It's 28 degrees in Saskatoon, sunshine, and it's 24 degrees. Well, this weekend, it is all about the wildfire smoke. While Saskatoon and Regina aren't experiencing a lot of it compared with this time last year, there are yellow advisories out from Environment Canada today for most of northern Saskatchewan, and it starts right at Nipawin and Meadow Lake and goes to the Northwest Territories. The yellow advisory means the smoke is expected to have a moderate impact on people and their activities. Now, the wildfire count is edging up as well in this province. According to the Saskatchewan Public Safety Agency, there are 53 now burning in the province, with 8 of them considered out of control. In BC, nearly 100 wildfires were sparked in the last 24 hours alone. And in Ontario, where nearly 200 fires are burning today, Premier Doug Ford is in Thunder Bay, where many evacuees are fleeing the northern wildfires and they're taking shelter.
29: I just want to reassure everyone that we will be there for you. We will help you now and after. And we have a great team. We're blessed to have great first responders.
28: Ford says more than 150 fire crews and 80 water bombers and helicopters are battling those wildfires. Now, south of the border, strong storms in the forecast from Ohio to New York City and south towards Baltimore could help ease some of the smoky conditions there from the wildfire smoke in Canada and in Minnesota. But it's not going to help everybody, according to meteorologist Samara Theodore.
2: For those living in states like Michigan, Wisconsin, Chicago, they're still dealing with the wildfire smoke from the over 900 wildfires that's currently burning in Canada.
28: In New York right now, the National Guard is giving out masks at transit hubs, and there is a fear that the smoke could also affect tomorrow's World Cup final between Spain and Argentina. At this point, it doesn't look like the game will be postponed, but it could be delayed. Well, the carcass of a bear that's believed to be responsible for attacking and killing a couple on McTavish Lake on Wednesday is being examined. We're learning about bear encounters in parts of northern Saskatchewan today. In Prince Albert National Park, there have been 29 interactions with people so far. And while the province says near La Ronge, there have been 82 bear-related calls. Conservation officers say people should be securing their garbage, their compost, pet food, bird feeders, and their barbecues. Now, the Western College of Veterinary Medicine says it will resume its wildlife services after a temporary closure this summer. It's a reversal of a decision they made earlier this week. Rory Langelier, a student at the college, says they went on a public campaign to keep that program.
4: Yesterday, for it just to be reversed, we just got an email sort of at 5 p.m., I think it was, and

0: Think overall of data centers. Many of them are worried about the environment and the cost of living. A Leger poll of about 1,500 Canadians says 81% respondents. They're concerned about the data centers leading to spikes in their household electricity bills. 79% say they worry about environmental impacts. The latest local news is as close as your phone. Check out CKOM.com and CJME.com, Saskatchewan's homepages for news. It is 12:04. Sports from the Green Zone. It is All-Star Weekend for the Western Canadian Baseball League, with Saskatoon set to play host for the first time in franchise history. The Green Zone Saskatoon reporter Scott Roblin tells us it's an All-Star opportunity.
1: I can't wait to see what they have in store for us.
2: Saskatoon Berries pitcher Dallin Rood is ready to hear the roar of Cairns Field for WCBL All-Star Weekend. This after being named a replacement for Michael Saul and Tanner Hosek, who have returned to school.
1: I was kind of on standby just in case, because I knew that they were leaving, sadly.
2: His Berry's teammate Adam Cordy also received news from coach Joe Carnahan that he'd be playing his second straight appearance at the WCBL Midsummer Classic.
3: And when Joe shot me the text to be able to pitch in the All-Star game, it was super exciting.
2: Skills events go Saturday afternoon, with the All-Star game itself set for Sunday at 1 o'clock. From Cairns Field in Saskatoon, I'm Scott Roblin.
0: And France and England are playing today for third place in the World Cup final, World Cup in Miami. France lost 2-0 to Spain, while England lost 2-1 to defending champion Argentina. In the CFL as well, it is yesterday the Edmonton Elks took on the BC Lions with a 19-17 win over the Lions. It is 12:05. Your CKOM and CJME weekend weather for Regina and Southern Saskatchewan. 30% chance of showers, risk of a thunderstorm today, high of 32, down to 17 degrees tonight, another 30% chance of showers. Saskatoon in Central Saskatchewan, 30% chance of showers, risk of a thunderstorm, high of 30. That continues tonight, but a 60% chance of showers and thunderstorms with a low down to 15. For the Battlefords right now, it's 23 degrees. It's 25 in Swift Current and in Moose Jaw. Also in Prince Albert, it's 26 degrees in Weyburn and in Estevan. Regina right now, cloudy. East wind to 10, it's 26. Saskatoon partly sunny. Northeast wind to 9, it's 23 degrees. It is 12:06. I'm Lara Fominoff.
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5: It really feels like when it comes to severe weather, especially in the age of social media, when everybody's posting pictures and, you know, funnel clouds and all this stuff, it can feel like there's more tornadoes than there actually are, because we see them so much. They feel so much more up close and personal. But this year might actually be an exception, because there's been a lot of tornadoes this summer. Speaking of wild weather, I mean, the heat warnings that we had over the weekend, the flooding that we've had. We've got Jenny Hagan now, severe weather specialist, storm chaser Jenny Hagan, joining us now to walk us through this. Jenny, how was your weekend? Were you in a hot part of the province?
6: I was actually on vacation, so I did miss a lot of that severe weather that did happen over the weekend, but you know, sometimes the mountains are just as pretty as Saskatchewan skies, but not quite.
5: Yes, I agree with you, Jenny. Okay, how often can you say in Saskatchewan that you went on vacation to a place that wasn't as hot as Saskatchewan? Just saying, usually it's the other way around, right?
6: Yeah, usually you go someplace warmer, but I guess I went someplace cooler just for those heat warnings.
5: That's nice. Okay, Jenny, so I was talking about tornadoes. It does feel like there are more tornadoes, and sometimes I feel like that's because of social media, but this year is something special. Talk to me about how many tornadoes this province has seen and how that compares to what we would usually see by this time of year.
6: Yeah, like on average, Saskatchewan has about 14 to 17 tornadoes a year, and currently we're sitting at around 25 confirmed tornadoes, with another 5 that they're looking at classifying. So we are definitely sitting well above our average, though not our most active season that we've had on record per se. We could reach that record territory. Back in 1999, we saw 41, which is our record for the most amount of tornadoes in a season. 2012 was a great season for storms. It was the year that Tornado Tuesday was coined because it seemed like there was a tornado every Tuesday.

0: and we saw 33 that season. So sitting at around 30 this early in July, we definitely can creep up to that record territory with the amount of tornadoes.
1: So I was speaking with Mark Loshak on the CKOM morning show today about my memories as a child in tornado season. And when you just said 1991, that record-breaking year, it's probably even that year that I'm thinking of. But I remember being so excited whenever there was a tornado warning because we all got to go into the basement, and that's where all of our like extra food storage was and all the fruit roll-ups. And I, in my mind, when I hear tornado, I think fruit roll-ups. That's where my mind goes. I wonder for you as a storm chaser, where does your mind go when you hear tornado watch, tornado warning, or do you just go to wherever that location is?
0: Usually I'm pre-targeted, so I'm already kind of in the zone, but I do really have those memories of when I was a child, especially moving out to this area in Kindersley. It was a very hotbed zone for tornadoes, and I was 12 years old. Twister had just come out, and those tornado warnings would go off, and I would pedal my bike out to the end of the block, just hoping I could be like Joe in the movie Twister and get myself a Twister. I don't know what I would have done on my
1: Release bike. Release the pods, Jenny.
0: I should have had a little trailer with Dorothy in the back.
1: Yeah. Do you remember ever seeing one as a kid, Jenny?
0: I had never seen one, but when I was a child, I thought I was in one. I was 7 years old, camping in the backyard with a friend, and a plow wind came through and picked up our tent and us and threw us up against the fence, and like stepping out and seeing trees fly and trampolines fly, and it was just, for me, I was like, this is the coolest thing I've ever seen, but it's... You know, that's the thing, too, is Saskatchewan, we see a lot of damage from plow winds, too, that really do cause tornado-like damage. So that's where, you know, we have to kind of wait and see when they confirm the tornado, because it could be another wind-style event, because Saskatchewan has a lot of those.
1: Yes, we are known for our winds, aren't we, Jenny? Jenny,
0: yeah.
1: I was telling you off-air that we have some company staying with us right now, a couple of ladies, my mother-in-law and her cousin who are visiting from Brazil, and my nephew who's visiting from Toronto, but they all came to us via Toronto. And over the weekend, I think it was on Saturday, I walked inside. We were all out on the patio. I walked inside and one of my in-laws from Brazil, her phone was doing that. And I looked at it, and in Portuguese and in English, it was giving a tornado warning. Please take immediate shelter. I looked at my own phone. I looked at my husband's phone. We didn't have anything. Texted my neighbor chat group. Nobody else had anything. And so I wonder, like this isn't a perfect system, the warnings that go out to our cell phones, right? I wonder what you would say to somebody who is wondering, like, is this the real thing? Is it not the real thing? Because I always thought when you get something like that, it's like, take immediate shelter, no questions asked. But now I'm questioning the system.
0: Yes, it is an imperfect system because it's sent out kind of where your phone's pinging. And with the way IP addresses and stuff work, it can sometimes register you somewhere where you're not even. Like, you know, when you're doing the authenticator, it'll say that you're in a community 4 hours away sometimes. So it is a bit of an imperfect system. When those alerts come through, you definitely want to pay attention, though. You can quickly pop on to Environment Canada's warning site there and see exactly where that warning is. If you're in that area, it is best to take cover. You know, lightning can strike miles off a storm, so it's better to be inside even if it's a little ways away. And a large hail can really cause some serious injuries and also flying debris. So you want to take a second to pay attention, not just swipe and ignore because the last five didn't come anywhere near you.
1: Yeah, no kidding. Okay, so Jenny, I wanted to ask you, I mean, you said that we've had 25 confirmed tornadoes so far this year. An average for the entire year is 14 to 17. So obviously we are on track for, obviously we've already had a very busy summer, but is it too early to say that, you know, whether this is seeming to be on track for a record-breaking summer? Like, does an active start to summer usually mean an active entire summer when it comes to this stuff? Or could things quiet down now and, you know, we stick to the 25 or 30, not even get to the 33 of 2012?
0: Yes, that's the thing about weather. We can see those fluctuations where things drop off and we don't see a lot of severe weather. The difference being this year, like, we were in a drought cycle for quite a few years, and that moisture has returned tenfold for some areas. We've seen that massive flooding. So moisture has returned to the atmosphere. You need moisture to fuel moisture. So that's why we're seeing this slightly more active season. We've got the heat moving in. Right now, we've kind of got a ridge sitting over, which, how to explain it? It's like putting a lid on top of a boiling pot of water.
1: Mm.
0: So that heat dome that's kind of sitting over actually limits severe weather potential. It puts a lid on that. But if that lid pops off, that's where we can see these large explosive storm cells that do produce strong tornadoes. So it's not out of the question, but we are looking at it to kind of calm down over here over the next few days where we're seeing a little less of that severe weather.
1: Mm. We were just speaking a moment ago about severe weather alerts. And if you're just joining us, I'm speaking with severe weather specialist and storm chaser Jenny Hagen. I am Tamara Cherry filling in for Evan Bray. And Jenny, talk to me about polygon warnings. What are they and how could they change the way people respond to severe weather alerts?
0: Polygon warnings are more of a dialed-in warning system. It's something that they have used in the United States for many years. And it just focuses the warning on the areas that are directly in the path of that storm.
1: Mm.
0: So what we see here in Saskatchewan or in Canada right now is huge areas are warned. It's geographical areas. And the people that are getting those alerts may not necessarily be in the direct path of the storm.
1: Mm.
0: You know, you could be in Saskatoon and the storm is moving east and you get that tornado alert warning, but it's almost at Humboldt. Well, the people in Saskatoon aren't actually in risk of being hit by that storm, but they're going to get the warning for that. So it kind of causes some complacency because, as I said, you know, for a lot of people, I hear them say that, well, we just got like six of those this weekend and we didn't get a storm out of it. And I just hit ignore and swipe left and don't even pay attention to what's going on. So when we're seeing those vast areas, it really just causes people not to pay attention to the warnings coming in because they don't feel like they're at risk. So if we bring in that polygon warning system, it was supposed to come this year, but it got delayed. It is definitely, I think, going to help make sure that the public's paying attention to those warnings and taking cover to be safe.
1: Severe weather specialist, storm chaser Jenny Hagen, we appreciate your work and your commentary. As always, Jenny, stay safe out there and enjoy the show.
0: Have a great day.
1: You too. Take care. 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You are listening to The Evan Bray Show. I'm Tamara Cherry in for Evan. We'll have more coming up after the break on 980 CJME and 650 CKO.
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1: We're going to another white hot issue. It was a very hot weekend in Saskatchewan, but extreme heat is not just a Saskatchewan story. This summer has brought major heat waves across parts of the United States, Europe, and Asia, with temperatures pushing well beyond seasonal norms. Here in Canada, we have long had rules requiring landlords to maintain minimum indoor temperatures during the winter. But there are far fewer protections when apartments become dangerously hot in the summer. For people living in older buildings and without air conditioning, especially seniors and children and those who are immunocompromised, extreme indoor heat can become more than uncomfortable. It can become dangerous. So my question to you, should Canada begin setting maximum indoor temperature standards for rental housing? You can send me your thoughts at 1-877-332-8255 via text message. But here to walk us through this conversation and his thoughts is Andre Picard, a health reporter and columnist with the Globe and Mail. Andre, thank you so much for taking the time today to talk about this issue. This is a national issue, but given we're in Saskatchewan right now, I want to zoom in for a minute. We're in the middle of a heat wave here. Do we know what the rules are, if any, requiring landlords to keep apartments below a certain temperature?
13: There are very few rules around the country. There's only a couple of municipalities who have brought in legislation, but there's no province that has done it broadly. It's something we haven't thought a lot about of Canadians. We think a lot about the cold, mm-hmm. so we regulate, you know, an apartment can't be too cold, but we haven't really addressed the heat yet as our climate changes.
1: So why is it time that we start talking about extreme heat in the same way? And I will point out that in Saskatchewan, we've got those same bylaws in various forms around our province when it comes to the cold. But why should we be treating extreme heat the same?
13: Well, the short answer is because it's deadly. You know, you can freeze to death, but you can also die of hyperthermia, so too much heat. And as you mentioned earlier, it's mostly older people, people who are isolated. We've seen, you know, even in a province like British Columbia, a couple of years, 5 years back, we saw the heat dome that killed 600 people. In France this week, there's some 500-600 people who died again. This is becoming a common occurrence as the climate changes.
1: Yeah, and I mean, you just mentioned there's more than 600 people who died in British Columbia. We should mention, too, that nearly all of those deaths, I think it was 98%, happened inside predominantly isolated seniors in apartments. I wonder, are some areas more at risk? You know, Saskatchewan is generally hotter than Vancouver, or are the hotter areas more likely to have AC?
13: I think the issue is more where there are apartments. So Vancouver, for example, is a place where a lot of people live in apartments, small apartments, no crosswinds. A lot of people in Canada have air conditioning, about two-thirds of homes, but in a province like British Columbia, it's less than a third. It's always been a cooler province. People haven't thought about this, so it's catching up with us.
1: All right. If you're just joining us, I'm Tamara Cherry, filling in for Evan Bray all week, and I'm speaking with the Globe and Mail's health reporter and columnist, Andre Picard. Andre, you know, we heard a recent number from Health Canada guidance on 26 degrees Celsius, saying that too much time spent inside in temperatures above 26 degrees Celsius could lead to heat-related illness and even death. Who is most at risk? And what is it about inside temperatures versus outside temperatures?
13: Yeah, when you're outside, there can be some breeze. You can move around. When I was doing the research on this, I was in a home that was 26 degrees, and it was really stifling. You had trouble breathing. You don't realize how bad it is unless you're just sitting in a room with dead air. It is quite dangerous at those temperatures, especially when you sit around. You're maybe not drinking water. You know, you have to think of elderly people who don't eat well in the first place. Medications put you more at risk, because they dehydrate you. So there's all these factors that add up that make it very, very dangerous. Same with young children. They don't know enough to hydrate. You have to take care of them. They react to heat and cold much differently. So there are vulnerable groups out there.
1: That's really fascinating what you point out about medications and how they can dehydrate us. I've never heard anybody mention that when it comes to the heat and the need to keep hydrated, but it makes so much sense. Like, I've always thought of older people as being at higher risk because they often have other health problems and maybe don't have people checking in on them. But what an interesting point to make. So if you're arguing that Canada should consider maximum indoor temperature standards, what would that actually look like in practice? Like, should apartments be required to install AC? Are we talking about changes to the way air flows through buildings, through windows? What would it look like?
13: I think it could be a little bit of everything. People focus on air conditioning. That's the most obvious one to bring down temperatures. But what we're seeing is initiatives like cooling rooms. Mm-hmm. Like, it's not realistic to retrofit an apartment building that's 20 stories that was built in the 1950s. So instead you have a cooling room, so people can go down to a central location, bringing in, you know, make it obligatory to have trees so there's shading. Shade makes a big difference. But, of course, that's not going to make a difference on the 20th floor. So there can be all kinds of little things that add up. You know, air conditioning is kind of a double-edged sword. It does the job. It cools, but it also contributes to greenhouse gases. Mm. It exacerbates climate change. So it's a tough one. We're not going to have, realistically, not every building is going to have air conditioning, but we have to make sure we give people some alternatives. And, yeah, and again, we're talking mostly about apartment buildings, because a lot of homes do have air conditioning. They have windows, you can get drafts, etc.
1: So it's interesting that you mentioned the greenhouse gases, because when we think about the amount of energy that air conditioning units use, I mean, that would also come with a big bill at the end of the day. And I'm sure there's, you know, landlords who would be listening to this conversation and saying, who's going to pay for this? So do you have a vision who would pay for not only the added energy costs, like forget the impact on climate change, but the actual cost for the buildings, for the landlords, for the tenants? Would you see this as a government funded initiative? Is it tax credits, or is it just, you know, this is what it takes to provide a safe environment for your tenants? Landlords have to eat the bill.
13: Yeah, I think it's very similar to heat in the winter. We have different models. Some people pay for their heat. Some it's included in their rent and it's adjusted. So it'd be very similar. The big cost would be the retrofitting. I don't know of any municipalities that force apartment buildings to do the retrofitting. But if they did, I think that would have to be a government program. We'd have to help landlords out. But the paying of the monthly bill, very similar to the winter, of course, be a cost to consumers. You know, we pay a lot for heat in the winter, and we're probably going to pay a lot more for cooling in the summer.
1: All right, that was health reporter and columnist for the Globe and Mail, Andre Picard. Andre Picard thinks that we need to start talking about extreme heat as we do about extreme cold. We have rules in this province that once temperatures get below, I think it might be minus 35 in some jurisdictions, it's different in different jurisdictions, that landlords have an obligation to make sure that their tenants stay warm, that the temperature in their units can stay above a certain temperature. Should that same rule apply? Should there be a maximum temperature? And you're listening to 650 CKOM and 980 CJME.
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15: It's 12:30. I'm Roman Hadar. There's a lot of different advisories covering our province this weekend. If you're spending time at the lake in northern Saskatchewan, Environment Canada says you'll be dealing with a mix of heat and air quality advisories due to wildfire smoke. Those advisories start around the Meadow Lake and Nipawin areas and stretch as far north as the border with the Northwest Territories. As for that smoke, the Saskatchewan Public Safety Agency says there are 53 active wildfires in this province. Of that number, 8 aren't contained and 7 are so close, they're threatening property. Following 3 fatal bear attacks in our province, we're getting a glimpse into the wildlife situation up north. Conservation officers in the LaRange areas say they've responded to 82 different calls related to bears this year. Of that 82, 11 bears were trapped, 8 were relocated, and 9 were euthanized. In Regina and southern Saskatchewan today, mainly cloudy with a 30% chance of showers, a risk of a thunderstorm, and a high of 32. Tonight, mainly cloudy with a 30% chance of showers, a risk of a thunderstorm, and a low of 17. In Saskatoon and central Saskatchewan today, mainly cloudy with a 30% chance of showers, a risk of a thunderstorm, and a high of 30. Tonight, partly cloudy with a 60% chance of showers, a risk of a thunderstorm, and a low of 15. In Regina, partly sunny with a northeast wind at 30 and it's 28. In Saskatoon, partly sunny with a southeast wind at 8 and it's 24. It's 12:31. I'm Roman Hadar.
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22: Hey everyone, it's Greg Morgan. Welcome to the broadcast podcast with Russ Wilfong. Wilfong Enterprises is my guest here today. Nice to have you back ahead of Ag in Motion next week. This is a pretty big week for your industry, I would think, isn't it?
23: Yes, Greg, it is. Thanks for having me back, too.
22: Yeah, my pleasure to have you. Anyone who is just tuning in that may or may not know about Wilfong Enterprises, what do you want them to know? What are you?
23: Well, we are a premier builder of combine parts in Western Canada.
22: And how long have you been going now? You're a Saskatchewan boy. Tell us a little background here.
23: Yeah, I'm starting to lose count. 11 or 12 years now we've been building combine parts. We fired up the shop again back in 2014. I made a few prototypes. It was a wet, ugly harvest, and things just weren't cutting it, so we decided to start building our own stuff.
22: And a wet, ugly harvest for some in this province right now. You're probably hearing a lot of stories about it, aren't you?
23: Yeah. It's definitely, well, it's off to a good start for a lot of the province, but you hear those horror stories of guys that are drowned out and flooding problems. And, you know, if this rain keeps up, I think it's going to be another wet, tough harvest. And there might be some really big crops out there, too, to try to run through these machines.
22: Well, Russ, tell me a little more about the products you make and use. Like, are these manufactured here in Canada? Is it a Saskatchewan product, or how do you do this?
23: Yeah, everything we build, everything we sell is manufactured in Canada using either Canadian or American steel, whatever we can source. And we're just trying to make the best product possible, a premium product, and try and keep our prices down so we can, you know, sell it to as many customers and our customers can afford it and justify it.
22: Okay, well, you focus on concaves, beaters, rub bars. Tell me about these products here and like how they've changed the way farming is done.
23: So when we started out, we were just building John Deere parts. We had some John Deere combines at the time. And since then, we're kind of running a bit of a rainbow fleet. We've got red and yellow combines and green combines out there, but it's great. We get to test every product we build and run it on our own farm before we launch it. And we really do build for all brands of combines now.
22: And in particular, are you servicing just Saskatchewan now, or have you gone right across Canada?
23: Yeah, we're right across Canada. We have great sales in Western Canada. We're breaking into the U.S. market a little bit better now. The tariffs have been a bit of a hindrance, but it's also opened up our eyes to, you know, what does it take to sell to the Americans? We've been pretty successful in parts of Europe and Australia, too. In fact, I just sold a big Fendt beater to a guy in Germany. And it's almost harvest for him, so we had to air freight a 600-pound beater to Germany, if you can imagine what the cost of that was.
0: I bet. And that's a deal. After it was done, you said, hey, that was a cool experience, I bet.
23: Yeah, it was pretty neat, and really friendly guy. They run a bed and breakfast over there, so I have a standing invite to go check out their operation. And I think they even do, like, interactive dairy farm over there, too, so... You even get to milk cows if you're staying there. You can get your own milk in the morning.
0: Russ Wilfong's my guest here from Wilfong Enterprises. And one thing that you've told me previously when we've spoken about is that return customers, it takes a while to see them return because of your product. Why is that?
23: The first couple of years we were going, we'd meet lots of interesting people. They'd come, they'd buy a set of concaves, and you wouldn't hear from them for about 5 or 6 years. But I think that's a really good indicator of the product, and, you know, and we're building some very loyal followers, too, doing this. You know, I've got guys that were right there at the start, at the beginning, and, you know, and they're due for about their second or third batch of stuff, and it's nice to see a quality product get used by people that appreciate it and see them coming back for more.
0: Well, your website is ihaterocks.com. You must get asked plenty, why do you hate rocks so much? So go ahead, explain that.
23: Yeah, anybody that swallowed a rock and destroyed a beater or a rotor in their combine and had to, you know, stop harvest and tear everything apart to fix it, they know exactly where I'm coming from. Yeah, ihaterocks.com.
0: All right, so you're going to Ag in Motion, and are you launching anything new there, or what are you going to have on display?
23: Yeah, this year we are launching it's brand new to us, it's Case IH rub bars, or threshing elements, I believe is what they're called in the parts book. But for Case IH rotors, we have your solution now in the province, and it's unique design, uses the same kind of concept that our John Deere rub bars use, and we're pretty excited to get it out. I'm putting a set on my combine this fall to try it out, and yeah, they're going to be great and a good price. It's going to be a great product, so come check it out at the show.
0: Dive into the innovation of that product before it even hit the market there. What do you do to engineer that and come up with the finest product?
23: Well, you know, I got to give credit where credit's due. The original John Deere rub bar that we sell now, Dad came up with the design for that, and that's just years of experience. He was a custom combiner and a farmer, and he knew what worked and what didn't work, and he came up with a really nice rifling package for that John Deere rub bar, and it works beautiful in small grains. So we just applied that to the Case rub bar. You know, we should have done it sooner, but here we are. We've got it available now. We'll have, I think, 1,000 of them coming in here this fall, so we should have lots of rub bars on hand for customers that are not happy with their threshing job. This could be a huge help for them.
0: Now, you listen to your dad for advice. How often do you listen to farmers who come in?
23: Oh, yeah, all the time. We've got some pretty good nuggets from a few of our customers. In fact, a good customer, a Hutterite colony in Alberta, came up with an idea. They looked at our quick change concave system, and one of my brethren there, he said, why don't you have this thing reversible? So when one side wears out, we can flip it around and use the other side. Well, genius idea, and that's awesome. We're working out a royalty contract, but you know, he's a good customer, so he got to demo the first set, and I think they turned out great for him.
0: Yeah, it must feel pretty good to make an impact on someone's farm with your product.
23: It does, yeah, you know, and you get, every once in a while, you'll get a little thank you card in the mail. Hey, concaves work great. Thanks for, you know, going out of your way to make a delivery or meet us in Regina to drop a set off. Yeah. And we do that all the time. We, you know, I'm really proud of the team we've built. We all go above and beyond trying to help our customers out. And that's just it's that personal touch I don't think you get anywhere else.
0: You haven't stopped innovating, have you? You must sit. You don't want to just sit back on what you've created. Do you take time to think about where you're headed next?
23: Yeah, I think, every winter I try to come up with 5 or 6 new things. It keeps me busy, keeps me out of the bar. And, you know, it's fun. I really enjoy doing it. And, you know, and customers always come with you with, hey, you got a fix for this? I got this problem. You got a solution for me? And yeah, I could probably come up with something.
0: Okay. What is it about Wilfong Enterprises that keeps people coming back here? It's great service. And what else?
23: Yeah, I think it's that relationship we build with the customer, right? We get to know them. We get to know their farm, what they're growing, how they're growing it, what kind of yields, what kind of conditions. And we've just found that, you know, this one-size-fits-all approach for all customers just doesn't work. You need that personal touch, and we're just a phone call away, whether you call myself for advice or Dad or Bryce and my new salesman, a friend of mine, Dusty. He's helping me sell too, and he's making deliveries. In fact, he's running down to North Dakota as we speak. We got to get some X9 beaters down there to a customer before he starts harvest. So, yeah, we're busy. We're flat out going all directions, just making sure our customers are looked after.
0: Okay, well, we're going to take a break here on the broadcast podcast with Russ Wilfong of Wilfong Enterprises. Don't forget it, Ag in Motion coming up here in the next week. You're going to be launching the new Case IH Rub Bars. We'll talk a little more about that and Ag in Motion in just a few moments. So don't go away. You're listening to the broadcast podcast with Russ Wilfong, and I'm Greg Morgan.
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0: Welcome back to the broadcast podcast. Greg Morgan here with Russ Wilfong, Wilfong Enterprises, a Saskatchewan company. You guys have been in business how long now?
23: Oh, we're going to go with 12 years.
0: 12 years. And what's made it so successful?
23: I think it's our personal touch. Yeah. You know, good quality product backed up with nice people to deal with.
0: Yeah, and having been around a dozen years here, and the product you're manufacturing, it's as Canadian as it gets, too, right?
23: Yeah, we try to source all our steel, AR-400 plate, try to source that all locally in Canada. Mm-hmm. And we've gotten some stuff from Ontario before, too. Highwear round bars for round bar concaves. Yeah, our rub bars, you know, manufactured in Canada.
0: Yeah.
23: And then sent out to Montreal. We ship them out there to get a special treatment called Oz tempering. You want to talk about expensive? Well, you know, like shipping stuff halfway across Canada, then to come halfway back, it's pretty pricey.
0: I bet.
23: But it's a quality product, so just swallow the cost and pass the savings along to the customer. You know, we can do it so much less than the dealership, which is mind-boggling. So many of the parts have this little stamp on them now that say "Made in China,"
0: mm-hmm.
23: and it's pretty cheap to get stuff done in China, but
0: does it last?
23: But does it last?
0: Yeah.
23: You know, and I'm a pretty small-time operator compared to the big OEMs, so it makes me wonder just how cheap they get stuff made for, and at what point does, you know, 1,000% markup or a 2,000% markup, do they really need those kind of margins? Like, why can't they deal with the same kind of margins we deal with?
0: Yeah.
23: You know, and keep it local, keep it Canadian, and at least North American, you know, so it's just questions like that I see all the time as I'm working on equipment and, you know, we're building new stuff.
0: It's pretty cool. Did you grow up thinking that you're going to be the guy that you know, is known for hating rocks as much as
23: no,
0: you do?
23: No, I used to sniff rocks. I was going to be, you know, I actually worked in Calgary for a time as a petroleum engineer.
0: Yeah.
23: That was my profession, you know, but I hated working in an office. So now my office is four glass walls, and it moves around a field back and forth.
0: Yeah.
23: And in the winter, it's a shop with a little cubicle office where I come up with my drawings and cut out parts on my little plasma cam. But so I traded one office for another, but I like to view this one better.
0: That's awesome. I wanted to circle back to that discussion we began here with, you know, about quality and like, why is it, you know, have we nailed it there with why you think factory concaves don't last as long as yours?
23: Yeah, well, they're two things there. The factory, everything that leaves the factories down in the U.S., you know, 100 million acres of corn and 90 million acres of beans this year, something like that. So the 20 million acres of wheat we grow up here isn't really on their radar.
0: Mm-hmm.
23: And they've come out with some, like, soft options. But those combines are leaving to go do almost 200 million acres of corn and beans in the U.S. and Canada. And specifically for oil seeds and small grains like wheat, barley, it's more of an afterthought. So So they come set up for corn and beans. So you got to tweak them a little bit to get them to run properly in small grains. And they're a manufacturer. They're just going to make them as cheap as they can. My wife likes to relate it to the cheap dealership tires you get when you buy a new car.
0: Mm-hmm.
23: Well, they'll last for a year or two, but they're not going to last 60, 70,000 clicks. If you want good tires, you're going to have to pay for it.
0: You're going to be at Ag in Motion here in a few days, too. And the new product, of course, the Case IH rub bars, do they last longer?
23: Yeah, same process that we've been getting them built. So high quality. They're going to last longer than factory. They got that tight rifling package, which is perfect for small grains. Get away from that clumsy corn and bean rub bar. So our sales won't be great down in corn and bean country with them, but they're going to be good up here, right? So it's knowing your target audience, right?
0: And you do know that. I'm talking to Russ Wilfong, Wilfong Enterprises. You meet a lot of unique clientele, and you wanted to mention Craig. Go ahead.
23: So about, I'd say 4 or 5 years ago, I had a guy come to the farm, and super unique character. He's one of a kind. So Craig stops in, and I talked him over the phone, and okay, he wants a set of concaves. Great. And I'm busy, and it's in the middle of 2021. It was that really hot, dry, awful drought of a summer, and we're sweltering in the shop, and he shows up, and I've got to give him the whole spiel on these concaves. And I'm busy, you know, I got things to do, and this guy asked a million questions, and at the end of it, with part where I'm like, okay, no, we'll get these in your truck, and you write me a check, and then, you know, I can get back to work, right? And you're like, well, I just don't know if I'm sold on these concaves. So I had to give him a guarantee, and since then, this guarantee has kind of stuck for everybody. You know, if you're not blown away with these things, if they don't live up to expectations, you bring them back and I'll give you your money back.
0: Yeah.
23: Well, okay. That's pretty much risk free, right? You can, you know, so I got him to leave finally, but we had a good conversation. Don't get me wrong, but you know, I was just like, what else do I have to offer this guy? Kidney to get him out of here? Yeah. So Craig takes him. He calls me back about halfway through harvest. And I guess my sales speech wasn't that good because he admitted to me, he's like, you know, I really wasn't sold on these concaves, but and I don't know how they work, but they work so good. Since then, he's bought, you know, concaves for every machine he runs, the rub bars, the feed accelerators, the separator tines. In fact, he helped me develop the separator tines. You know, we talked earlier about, oh, do you take advice from customers? Heck yeah. You know, he came up with a better separator tine. So now that's what we sell, right?
0: Yeah.
23: And, you know, and he has just been one of the like strongest supporters of our company. And at one point, I was pretty sure I was going to lose the sale, and he was going to drive out of that yard with no concaves, right?
0: So, well, we're glad to give you a shout out, Craig, on the podcast here. But it also it turned out to be a learning experience, and you listen to your clients. You've evolved because of them.
23: Yeah, absolutely, right. And you know, and sometimes, you know, I'm pretty stubborn. It's got to be the German in me. And a customer will tell me, I want tight wires. And no, I think you'd like these medium wires better, and vice versa. Well, at the end of the year, they'll call me, you know, I wasn't totally blown away by it. You know, those medium wires let a few too many unthreshed heads fall through.
0: Yeah.
23: You know what? No problem. Bring them back. I'll swap you for the new ones. That old set, no problem. 1 year on it.
0: Yeah.
23: We'll clean it up. I'll sell it to a buddy or a good customer at a little discount. You know, the world keeps turning. Everybody's happy. And we stand behind that, too. It's no sales final. We want a happy customer. And we don't want them to feel like they spent all this money on stuff and it didn't quite work. And they just sit there unhappy about it, telling all their friends. Yeah. No. We want a happy customer. That's number one to us. We also offer, I think we're the only guys in the industry that do this, too, a full 3-year warranty. And that doesn't matter if you swallowed a rock or a cultivator shovel and it gets in there and tears stuff up. That's what we're here for. We build quality stuff and we stand behind it. And a good example of that is last winter, we probably sold 1,000 concaves last year. And I think we had one concave come back that we couldn't repair. A guy got a rock in there and it just did horrible damage to everything.
0: Mm-hmm.
23: So 2 out of 3 concaves survived. I replaced the third concave free of charge. It's no sweat off my back. You know, that was just like one of those nice little things. He had all this damage on his machine, and there's one less thing he had to worry about.
0: IHateRocks.com is where you want to go, and we only have about a minute left. You gave Craig a shout-out. You got a shout-out for anyone else before I leave you?
23: Geez, now I'm drawing a blank. We do have some really good partners that help us. Every rotating thing we build, so our beaters, our feed accelerators, our impellers, all gets balanced at Stewart Steel and Weyburn. Great outfit. They sell our stuff. And another shout out to all the Eggco dealerships in the province.
0: Yeah.
23: The Fendt beaters have been a huge selling item for us in the last couple of years since we brought it online. And they've just been a real good partner for us. And they believe in the product. They let their customers know about the product. I had a guy call me the other day. He runs Case Combines. He's thinking about buying a Fendt combine. They've already told him, okay, well, when you buy that Fendt, when you come over to us, we'll get a Wilfong beater installed in that thing, and you'll be off to the races. Nice. So it's nice to get that kind of recognition.
0: You're going to be at Ag in Motion. Don't miss a meeting in person. The crew from Wilfong Enterprises, Russ, nice to have you back on the show. And it's been a great education for me, and I hope our listeners too. Thank you.
23: Yeah, thank you, Greg.
5: 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Talk to the experts on 980 CJME.
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0: It's 1 o'clock. I'm Roman Hader. A mixture of advisories could impact your time at the lake this weekend. Wildfire smoke chokes the skies across Canada and parts of the U.S. And a glimpse into the north as the number of fatal bear attacks in our province grows. In Regina, mostly cloudy and it's 29. In Saskatoon, mainly sunny and it's 27. There's a lot of different advisories covering our province this weekend. If you're spending time in northern Saskatchewan, Environment Canada says you'll be dealing with a mix of heat and air quality advisories due to wildfire smoke. Those advisories start around the Meadow Lake and Nipawin areas and stretch as far north as the border with the Northwest Territories. As for that smoke, the Saskatchewan Public Safety Agency says there are 53 active fires in this province. Of that number, 8 aren't contained, and 7 are so close they're threatening property. That's a drop in the bucket compared to some of Canada's other provinces. As of this weekend, Canada as a whole is dealing with over 900 active wildfires, many of which are sending smoke south. Ontario Premier Doug Ford today giving an update on the fight in his province.
1: The total number of active wildland fires in Ontario is now 191. Which is 7 more than yesterday. 73 of those are not under control. 91 are being observed.
0: Those fires have caused quite an issue for our neighbors to the south, with smoke drifting across more than a dozen U.S. states and causing some hazardous air conditions.
2: Air quality and smoke disrupting sports. The Guardians postponing last night's game against the Pirates. The Brewers offering fans ticket exchanges. The Phillies and Mets moving up their start time to try to beat the worst of the smoke. And a concern over tomorrow's World Cup final match in New Jersey. The stadium sitting in smoke now for days. FIFA monitoring the air quality forecast before kickoff.
0: That's ABC's Morgan Norwood. We're getting a glimpse into the wildlife situation up north this weekend as the number of fatal bear attacks in this province grows. Conservation officers in the LaRange area say they have responded to 82 different calls this year. Of that 82, 11 bears were trapped, 8 were relocated, and 9 were euthanized. That doesn't include the bear involved in the attack this week on a couple near McTavish Lake. The Ministry of Community Safety says officers are focusing on public education and reducing attractants. The Western College of Veterinary Medicine says it will resume its wildlife services following a temporary closure this summer. Earlier this week, we told you that the college announced it will not take in any wildlife after July 22nd. But yesterday, that decision was reversed. Rory Langelier, a student at the college, says students went on a public campaign to keep the program.
3: Yesterday, for it just to be reversed, we just got an email sort of at 5 p.m., I think it was, and it was an amazing feeling. We were all celebrating.
0: She said the wildlife program is what sets the college apart from other schools in Canada. Wildlife services will resume on August 18th. A chance at peace seems to be slipping away as U.S. airstrikes in Iran have now reached day 7. It comes as Iran continues to attack Middle Eastern allies. Just today, Iran announced that it's suspending its commitments to the Memorandum of Understanding with the U.S., leaving many asking how or if this will impact the conflict.
4: I'm not sure that it will. I mean, given how intense

0: This afternoon in CFL action, it's the back end of a home-and-home series. Kickoff for that game is at 2. Meanwhile, the Toronto Argonauts are visiting the Hamilton Tiger Cats. It's the first of three matchups between the two teams this season. Both sides are coming off losses, with Toronto falling to Winnipeg 30-21 and Hamilton losing 38-7 to the Rough Riders last week. The third-place game of the FIFA World Cup goes today in Florida. France is coming off a 2-0 upset loss to Spain, while England fell to defending champion Argentina 2-1 in the other semifinal. That game starts at 3. It's 105. In Regina and southern Saskatchewan today, mainly cloudy with a 30% chance of showers, a risk of a thunderstorm, and a high of 32. Tonight, mainly cloudy with a 30% chance of showers, a risk of a thunderstorm, and a low of 17. In Saskatoon and central Saskatchewan today, mainly cloudy with a 30% chance of showers, a risk of a thunderstorm, and a high of 30. Tonight, partly cloudy with a 60% chance of showers, a risk of a thunderstorm, and a low of 15. Across Saskatchewan today in the Battle Fords, 26, Prince Albert 27, Swift Current 29, Weyburn 28, Estevan 29, Yorkton 24, and in Moose Jaw 28. In Regina, mostly cloudy with a southeast wind at 19 and it's 29. In Saskatoon, mainly sunny with an east wind at 16 and it's 27. It's 106. I'm Roman Hadar.
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2: Hi there, and welcome to the best of the Vashi Capello Show. I am very happy to be with you for the next few hours. I am your host, Vashi Capellos. Hope it's been a great week wherever you are. We've got a great hour ahead, some jam-packed programming, starting with Francis Donald, the chief economist for RBC. We're going to take a deep dive with Francis on the Bank of Canada's decision this week to hold the line on its key lending rate at 2.25%. What are the chances it stays there versus the bank hiking the rate in future announcements, something that many of us who hold mortgages or have to renegotiate them are certainly worried about? We're going to talk to Francis about that coming up in a few moments. Then we'll bring in our BC Bureau Chief for CTV News, Andrew Johnson, who studied this week some new numbers out of British Columbia on the number of people who very tragically have passed away from drug overdoses. The number is 105 for the month of May, which, of course, is a lot and more than 105 more than there should be. But it's also a lot less than previous months and previous years. In fact, it's the lowest number since February of 2020. So we're going to talk to Andrew about why that may be the case. Then Chris Reagan will join us. He's an economics professor, director of the Max Bell School of Public Policy at McGill. He studies the economics of the environment and mitigating emissions, and that big deal that the Prime Minister signed with Premier Danielle Smith in Alberta to create this massive carbon capture project, industry has now signed on to. And we're going to talk about how effective, A, it's going to be, but also how much it will actually end up costing taxpayers to capture those emissions. And we'll round things out with an explainer this week from Jeremy Harris, who's an expert on artificial intelligence and safety around AI. He's going to join us to talk about data centers, which it's a huge talker in a number of cities. Hamilton just voted on whether or not to ban them. There's one going to be built by Meta in Alberta. A number of states in the United States considering a moratorium on them as well. We're going to talk about what exactly they are, what the risks are, what the benefits are. Jeremy will be here to talk about all of that in a moment.
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2: This morning, the Bank of Canada announced that they will hold their key lending rate at 2.25%. Tiff Macklem is the governor of the Bank of Canada, and here's how he describes why he made that call.
3: First, after stalling over the past year, economic growth looks to have resumed in Canada. While U.S. trade policy continues to be a headwind, consumers have been resilient and businesses are adapting. Second, inflation in Canada is poised to ease, provided global oil prices decline from elevated levels. And third, uncertainty remains high. The conflict in the

0: Middle East has re-escalated in recent days, and trade discussions with the United States remain ongoing.
1: That's the governor of the Bank of Canada, Tiff Macklem. Frances Donald is chief economist at the Royal Bank of Canada, RBC, and she's with us live on the line right now. Hi, Frances. Welcome back to the show. Thanks for making the time.
2: Good morning. Happy Bank of Canada Day.
1: Happy Bank of Canada Day to all who celebrate. I wanted to start off there on what we just heard from the governor, which is kind of like a lot of what ifs that still exist in the economy and more largely in society right now. Is the holding the line decision the safest bet because of that?
2: Well, safe, but also right, because the economy is not doing great, but it's moving in a better direction. And most underlying measures of inflation are around 2%. And that says, well, there's not a need to make any adjustments, and that the current policy is probably the right one insofar as much monetary policy can help or hurt an economy. What's interesting, though, is that the emphasis on uncertainty was a little bit less this time than back in April. In April, the Bank of Canada really clinical scenarios-based, carefully mapping out a range of outcomes and what they might do where. Today was a bit of a return to that old-fashioned Bank of Canada we love, principles-based, describing the base case to soft but improving underlying inflation where it's supposed to be. So the Bank of Canada taking a bit of a breather on these big risks on the horizon. And while they didn't do much today, I don't know that we should interpret that as lack of conviction. They had a lot of conviction. It was just that the conviction is this is the current rate and we should keep it where it is.
1: How much of the less of a five alarm fire on uncertainty is due to the fact that that deadline came and went and CUSMA remains intact? Like, yes, we'll go to an annual review system, but it's not like Trump said, I'm withdrawing from the deal.
2: Well, maybe we've gone from a five-alarm fire to a one-alarm fire, which is to say that there are still risks. And the problem for the Bank of Canada is that there have been two very big risks, and actually not just a problem for the Bank of Canada, but Canadians across the entire country. On one hand, of course, CUSMA and the U.S.-Canada trade relationship. And I would say that the structural impact of the deterioration in the trade relationship, more important than just the binary CUSMA outcome, that can be deflationary. If businesses stall investment or they're waiting for more clarity or they're just generally not feeling great about the business environment, that weighs on growth and ultimately inflation. But against that was a very different type of uncertainty, which is energy prices, the war in the Middle East, which puts upside pressure on inflation, first through energy, what the Bank of Canada likes to look through, but then it can sort of permeate into everything from food to clothes to toys to travel expenses. And so if energy prices had stayed high or they go back in that direction, you kind of get this offsetting shock. And the two of them together created a bit of a dilemma for the Bank of Canada. Which way should they lean and why? What's really interesting, and it's got to be a great relief for the Canadian Central Bank, is that now, as we come through about midway through July, both those risks are still there, but both of them have kind of softened in. So still very present. We heard from Governor Macklem and Senior Deputy Governor Carolyn Rogers today. They're still thinking about these things, but they maybe don't have such a big pit in their stomach about how impactful they will be.
1: Could you also expand on the first part of what you were talking about there and what the governor mentioned as well, which is like the picture when it comes to economic growth? Because you're always really great at sort of understanding and verbalizing like that a lot of different parts of the economy or different parts of the country feel that growth picture or lack thereof in a very different way. And I feel like it's one of those things where we get these numbers right now that show, like, again, not a five alarm fire, but nobody necessarily feels like we are firing on all cylinders. Like, what, in layman's terms, like, what do we need to understand about how the economy is growing or isn't right now, or the health of it overall?
2: That's true. And the Bank of Canada and RBC Economics, we have actually the same forecast for growth for 2027, which is 0.7 percentage points. Actually, that's not great. Maybe we get a participation ribbon, but we're not podiuming with that one. It's very weak growth. It's being pulled down by deterioration in we have no population growth. In fact, it's negative, and we don't really have any engines of growth moving forward. But if you look across the country, you'll see that Alberta will grow at four times the rate of Ontario. The fastest growing province in Canada is going to be Newfoundland this year. Ontario and Quebec are going to grow below the national average. And the challenge for the Bank of Canada is that it has one policy tool for the entire country uniformly. We talked about those two big risks to to the economy, higher energy prices, and then trade with the United States moving in opposite directions. It also creates more regionality across the country. Higher oil prices tend to help Alberta. The weight of the U.S.-Canada trade relationship deteriorating tends to weigh more disproportionately on Ontario and, to a certain extent, Quebec. So that regionalization is challenging for the BOC, which is why they try to target this headline inflation for everybody. And underlying the surface, I'm sure there was a lot of Canadians who felt really frustrated to hear Governor Macklem say the economy is going to be okay and moving forward, because most surveys in Canada, no matter which one you look at, say somewhere between a third to two-thirds of Canadians believe we're in or on the precipice of a recession. And that's because the cost of living is really high and isn't going backwards. So different folks, depending on their income groups, their wealth groups, their regions, are feeling the economy really differently. And the BOC's mandate is to try to create an average for everyone. But it's very common when you create an average for all of Canada for no one to feel like they're represented in that base case outlook.
1: You mentioned also the contributions of population decline versus growth. And we don't really actually talk about it like you do, but we don't when we're having this economic discussion in a political sense. You know, the immigration policy of this country has drastically changed over the last year to 18 months. What does declining population levels mean for growth, like not in just the immediacy, but like more long term?
2: It creates a variety of short-term implications in how we read an economy, and some of them have to do with the job market. So, for example, when we had 3% population growth in 2022, 2023, we had to create 60,000 to 70,000 jobs just to make sure that the people who were coming in who wanted jobs would have them. Now, for the past three quarters, we've had folks exiting Canada. The population has been declining. So we don't have to create the same amount of jobs because there aren't people to fill them to the same extent. We could actually lose, by our count, up to 10,000 jobs a month and it not impact the unemployment rate. Just think, if you're having a party, you invite 10 people, you need 10 chairs. If people start leaving the party, you can take chairs away. And that's what's happening with the job market. But it's also very meaningful to growth. If you have a pizza shop, you usually get 10 customers. Now you have 13 customers. It's going to make it look like you're selling more pizzas. That's not each individual person buying more pizzas. It's more customers. And it's the same thing with population. As population was growing for the past several years at unprecedented rates, it was easy for our economy to look better, just more customers within its walls. Now that it's shrinking, we can't grow as quickly. Does that mean the economy is worse off or better off? Well, economists like to use per capita growth to explain what each individual person is buying at the pizza shop instead of how many pizzas are being sold outright. But the math makes it more difficult to create something like a booming economy. And by 2027, 2028, we may have population growth coming back online. We'll have to see what the population policies look like, and we'll get a calibration. But in the meantime, it makes it real hard to compare things like GDP or job growth to where we were 2 years ago. That's only going to resolve when we get stabilization in immigration policies and some visibility on it.
1: I'll leave it on that note. Thanks for your analysis, Frances. Appreciate it as always.
2: Thanks for having me.
1: Thank you. Frances Donald is the chief economist at RBC.
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6: mainly just for any post-op complications, any questions. And with her approach, it's more of a conservative approach, not just basically take a whole whack load of hair from the back and put it in front and then, okay, see you later type of thing too, right? Not that I've had any complications. 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
1: We're going to head over to British Columbia, where the Coroner's Service recently put out some new data showing 109 people died after using unregulated drugs in May, which is, of course, a terrible number by any measure, but it's also the lowest monthly total since February of 2020. We wanted to know why, and so did Andrew Johnson. He's CTV's National News BC Bureau Chief, and he looked into that question for us. Hi, Andrew. Good to talk to you. Thanks for making the time.
9: No problem. Good to speak to you, too.
1: I watched your story with great interest because it's an issue that we've followed more broadly across the country pretty closely, but I know BC has kind of been at the epicenter of it for a while. Can we start off kind of with an overview of the numbers and in what the data is presenting at this point?
9: Sure. The number in question here is in May, Vashi, 109 people in BC died using unregulated drugs. That is certainly something no one is celebrating. 109 people are dead that didn't intend to be overdosing on drugs, but it's actually good news in terms of where we were. In 2023, more than double that many people were dying, I believe about 8 per day in BC. And this is the lowest number we've registered in May since just before COVID hit. So it's very significant. This is still a huge problem, but it's certainly moving in a direction that people want to see.
1: So I know you interviewed a number of people to try and ascertain like what the reason for it is. It turns out, obviously, it's not simple. It's pretty complex. What are some of the things contributing, do you think?
9: Yeah, it's very nuanced, and it depends, of course, who you talk to. This issue's become politicized in BC, and BC famously decriminalized drugs for a period and started a safe supply program to try to get people drugs who were addicted that won't kill them. The unintended consequence of that program was open drug use happening in areas people don't want to see anyone using drugs. The premier said at the end of this pilot project in January, people shouldn't be smoking crack in Tim Hortons, full stop. So that gives you an idea of what was happening. It became very unpopular with the public. That attempt to get a handle on this problem ended. Now, some people who were pushing for that to end point to the fact that overdoses started to drop when drug decriminalization and safe supply stopped, which could be true on the surface, but when you dive deeper into it, advocates on the streets, former drug users themselves, they point to a more complex number of factors, including expanded access to treatment, which is huge. I talked to one former addict who said he could get someone into detox today if they needed it, and that wasn't the case in the past. There just wasn't the resources there. There's been more naloxone availability to help revive people who have overdosed on opioids, and they are saying lives are still being saved through supervised consumption sites where people can use drugs basically under supervision if they overdosed, if they were near death. Help is nearby. But the most interesting thing I found is there's been a change in the drugs themselves. So when people are taking fentanyl, there's actually a bunch of other stuff mixed in there. And the other stuff that's been mixed in there has changed. This combination of sedatives that are mixed in there. And what people believe are happening, there is some UBC research into this. Some of these drugs, xylazine, which is a veterinary sedative, they started seeing that in the drug supply last year, and metamidine, is a drug used in clinical settings, not often prescribed to humans. Those are being mixed in there, and they're knocking people out for extended periods of time. And the fentanyl in that mix of drugs is less concentrated. So they think fewer people are dying who are overdosing because they're being knocked out longer, but they're still breathing. So that has apparently had a factor here, and paramedics are telling us that too, that they're unable to revive people. They give them the naloxone, they reverse the opioid, but the person is still unconscious for a long period of time. The paramedics need to stay with them for longer, but fewer of them are dying.
1: That's so interesting. Is there any, like, do we know why there's different stuff being mixed in or why the composition of the drug is changing?
9: Well, I was looking into this a little bit, contrary to what some people think, that this stuff might be coming into the country, might be coming into Canada's ports, the ingredients are often coming in that way, but this stuff's often manufactured in Canada. These are homegrown drugs. And basically, what people told me when I was looking into this story is you just can't predict the drug supply. There's nothing you can do about it. It's an unregulated drug supply. So they're cutting various things in here at various times mixed with fentanyl. I am guessing, and this is a complete layman's guess, that cost-wise, they're using cheaper drugs mixed in there with fentanyl to make more money. And people don't know what they're taking on the streets. And so the composition of the drugs has changed. And I also asked someone then, we've made these gains in the number of people dying of overdoses, but could those gains then be reversed if 2 months from now the toxic drug supply is more potent? And that could be the case. So you've got these supports that have improved, these resources, the detox centers, the naloxone access. But the wild card in all of this is what's in the drugs, and that is apparently constantly evolving. I mean, back in the 90s, people were taking heroin, and fentanyl is just a completely different animal, and now there's all of these new sedatives being mixed in. You can't predict, and you just have to react. It's a reactive situation, and as we know, when you're playing the game that way, it's very difficult.
1: And there are fewer deaths, but not overdoses, correct?
9: Yes. So that's the other thing we gleaned from paramedics. I was speaking to them about their overdose calls, the 911 calls reporting an overdose, and they come and try to help revive the person or save a life. And despite the drop in overdose deaths, a very significant drop, overdose calls have actually risen. And in the first 6 months of 2026, they're the highest they've ever been. I actually had them check the numbers they sent me. I said, this doesn't look right. Overdose deaths are way down, but you're responding to, in some cases, double the overdose calls. And they said, that is true. And that speaks to the fact that the drugs appear to be less lethal and made out of different additives. So people aren't using less drugs. Addiction isn't improving. And of course, that's the root cause of all of this is addiction. And the root causes of addiction, as we know, are so complicated. Trauma, PTSD, I mean, the myriad of things that go into how someone gets into the situation in the first place, that hasn't changed.
1: And what is the government's plan to deal with that?
9: In terms of addiction, what they're doing is actually the most recent announcement from the province was an expansion of involuntary care beds. That's been another controversial issue in BC is, you know, the very term involuntary care, it conjures up an image of locking someone up against their will. But there's been a big call for getting people off of the streets who can no longer make choices for themselves, who are at risk of death from using these drugs, and forcing them into care, forcing them into detox. And of course, there are other methods through supervised consumption sites, and that route, which isn't forced, but actually one addict I talked to said, when he went to detox from a supervised consumption site, he was given a bus ticket and sent to a detox center, and that's how he got off drugs after 20 years and living on the notorious downtown east side. So that can work for people too, but he said often people will fail 5 to 10 times in detox programs before it finally sticks. And that was the idea behind decriminalizing drugs, was to have people not fear being locked up or arrested for using drugs and might be more likely to seek help. And the safe supply plan was to get people drugs that aren't going to kill them, to try to keep them alive long enough so that they can get into detox and eventually get off drugs. So there's so much that goes into this. And there's also a lot of resources that need to be added still from the province in smaller communities. Advocates were telling me northern communities. This isn't just Vancouver's downtown east side, and this is true across the country. People in smaller communities are suffering from this where there aren't the resources available. So that still needs to be bolstered up. And incidentally, across the country, this is apparently a trend in overdose deaths dropping And potentially due to that mix of the drugs changing, it's not just BC, but as you said in the outset, BC is kind of in the most visible home of this issue, most acute here, but it does seem to be a trend that's happening everywhere.
1: Okay, I'm going to leave it on that note. Andrew, thanks so much for your reporting on this. I appreciate it.
9: Okay, take care, Vashi.
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10: It's 1:30. I'm Roman Hadar. There's a lot of different advisories covering our province this weekend. If you're spending time at the lake in northern Saskatchewan, Environment Canada says you'll be dealing with a mix of heat and air quality advisories due to wildfire smoke. Those advisories start around the Meadow Lake and Nipawin areas and stretch as far north as the border with the Northwest Territories. As for that smoke, the Saskatchewan Public Safety Agency says there are 53 active wildfires in this province. Of that number, 8 aren't contained, and 7 are so close, they're threatening property. Following 3 fatal bear attacks in our province, we're getting a glimpse into the wildlife situation up north. Conservation officers in LaRange area say they've responded to 82 different calls related to bears this year. Of that 82, 11 bears were trapped, 8 were relocated, and 9 were euthanized. In Regina and southern Saskatchewan today, mainly cloudy with a 30% chance of showers, a risk of a thunderstorm, and a high of 32. Tonight, mainly cloudy with a 30% chance of showers, a risk of a thunderstorm, and a low of 17. In Saskatoon and central Saskatchewan today, mainly cloudy with a 30% chance of showers, a risk of a thunderstorm, and a high of 30. Tonight, partly cloudy with a 60% chance of showers, a risk of a thunderstorm, and a low of 15. In Regina, mostly cloudy with a southeast wind at 19 and it's 29. Saskatoon mainly sunny with an east wind at 16 and it's 27. It's 1:31. I'm Roman Hadar.
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1: We've spoken many times over the last few months about the possibility of an additional pipeline to the West Coast from Alberta, and that became, I guess, a step closer to a reality just a few weeks ago around Canada Day when the Prime Minister alongside Alberta's premier announced kind of the next phase of building that pipeline. Part of what the memorandum of understanding between Alberta and the federal government involves, or the construction of a pipeline through that MOU is predicated on, is something called the Pathways Carbon Capture Program. It's essentially a big project involving the big players in the oil sands that would enable new-ish technology, construct it, and then use it to capture a lot of carbon. It's a bit more complex than how I've just described it, but that's kind of their effort to mitigate an increase or further increases in emissions. Part of the climate plan, part of the previous government's climate plan, but it looks like an even bigger part of this government's climate plan because of a number of policies that they have taken away and displaced with things like this. So to talk a little bit more about how effective this will or won't be, and what it means really for social license around big projects like this, we're joined live on the line by Chris Reagan, a McGill economics professor and founding director of McGill University's Max Bell School of Public Policy. Hi, Professor Reagan. Good to talk to you. Thanks for making the time.
20: How are you, Vashi? Thanks for having me.
1: I'm good. It's so nice to hear your voice. I appreciate it. I'll start off just with your general impression. I mean, there are still a lot of details that are not clear necessarily, but the federal government has committed, for example, to extending a number of tax credits that they already had in place. Alberta's government will do the same thing. What's your general impression of the deal that has been struck?
20: Well, I think it's important to keep in mind that this is one part of a big package, which is often referred to as a grand bargain. So at the core of that is a new pipeline to the West Coast and new production to fill that pipeline and a carbon capture and storage project and some changes to the carbon pricing. And all of those things, if you go back to the memorandum, the MOU between Alberta and the federal government from November, it kind of lays it all out as, you know, this is one big package. And so the most recent announcement is just on the carbon capture and storage.
1: So in the aggregate, all of it together won't reduce emissions, and the Prime Minister conceded this a few weeks ago, won't reduce emissions at the pace that had previously, you know, been the objective of the government. So that's one thing that's different. The makeup of kind of how the policies will all contribute to that is also different. Do you think that, I guess, this addresses, though, that issue of social license, which, you know, we used to talk about all the time, clearly evolved over the years, like the sort of calculation of Canadians about what they find something that, you know, what they can tolerate and what they can't. Like, do you think this fulfills the grand bargain?
20: Well, so I mean, I think that's still an open question. I think the concept of social license is a pretty slippery concept, and it changes over time. So I do think that the reason why the carbon capture and storage project is part of this grand bargain is that the Prime Minister is trying to maintain some sort of, you know, climate responsibility, You can think about this politically as he's trying to, you know, keep the progressive environmental wing of his party happy. But at the same time, I think it's pretty clear that climate policy has taken a few notches lower in the set of national priorities than it was, you know, a few years ago. And I think the Prime Minister has been pretty clear about that. In fact, in his Canada Day video, his forward guidance video, he made it very clear that those policies designed by the Trudeau government were well-intentioned and they were well-designed, but today is not 2015. And so I think he views a different set of priorities. I think he still cares about climate change and he cares about reducing emissions, but he also cares about, you know, diversifying our trade and increasing the amount of investment in the country. And part of that is a new pipeline to the West and the oil to fill it. So I think, you know, I don't know whether, in fact, I'm pretty sure that the hardcore environmentalists won't like this part of the deal, nor would they like a new pipeline. But I think Prime Minister Carney looks at this whole package of things and says, this whole package is what this country needs. Also, you know, we haven't mentioned the upcoming referendum in Alberta and the pressure about separation in Alberta. I think that's an extra, wrench in the works that the Prime Minister has to deal with. And so I think this is one more thing to kind of help prove to the hardcore Alberta separatists that the federal government, you know, cares about Alberta and cares about the development that is important to Alberta, and that the federal government can work well. And he's trying to make that case.
1: When you look at the sort of different policies, the makeup of those policies as they exist right now, and policies geared at emissions reductions, versus, you know, when you were working with the Eco-Fiscal Commission in the, you know, some different policies that were on the table or working to different degrees. I remember one of the, you know, prime arguments at the time around a price on carbon was that it essentially cost Canadians less than a lot of the other scenarios. When you look at the makeup now, what do you think of when it comes to the cost calculation?
20: So your recollection about the Eco-Fiscal Commission was right, and that, you know, the number one argument coming from us was that if you want to reduce emissions, here is the lowest cost way to do it, and it involves carbon pricing, whether it's retail carbon pricing or industrial carbon pricing. I still believe that is true, and I think the evidence still strongly supports that. So I think we're now moving to a world where, number one, we are putting less emphasis on reducing emissions. And the Prime Minister has clearly conceded that, and he says that we're not going to achieve the previous targets from 2030. And you know, the Climate Institute work shows that we're basically nowhere near hitting those targets for 2030. And he's saying that we're going to develop this pipeline, and so that's almost certainly going to lead to more production and more emissions. Okay, and the third thing is, this investment in carbon capture and storage, it may actually reduce emissions. The plan is to reduce 6 million tons over the next 10 years and then another 10 million tons in the decade following that. But my question is whether that would be a very cost-effective way to reduce emissions. And my guess is that it would not be, but, you know, the jury's still out on that. We'll have to wait and see. So I think there's, number one, less emphasis on reducing emissions altogether. And number two, there's probably less emphasis on doing it in the cost-effective way, which is a carbon price. But as you know, the first thing that this Prime Minister did upon becoming Prime Minister was eliminate the consumer carbon price. He viewed it to be a political liability. He wanted to take the wind out of the sails of the political opposition, and he did so very effectively, and here we are.
1: And I understand, obviously I focus on the politics all the time, but part of the reason I want to talk to you is because I do think it's important to, like, get facts out there about the cost of stuff that we don't necessarily see on the price of gas, like paying for a liter of gas. And I understand why people reacted the way they did, and I get all of that, but like these tax credits, for example, they're not cheap. It's billions of dollars that essentially we're promising for a long time. Alberta taxpayers are also doing the same thing. Like is it on the face of it, you know, that economical?
20: Well, I mean, first of all, in the MOU that has come out and the announcements today and the government background are on it. You know, there's no detail about this. It says the Alberta and the federal governments will stand ready to provide you know, appropriate fiscal support for the increased output and for the development of the carbon capture project. But it doesn't give us any details. So we don't know how generous those will be. We don't know how well designed those will be. So we have to wait and see. But as a general rule, those things tend, as methods of emissions reductions, they tend not to be very cost effective, which brings us back to the carbon price. I will turn 64 this summer, and I actually don't think that that we have seen the end of carbon pricing in this country. I actually think that I may see a return of carbon pricing in this country before I leave, because I think there will be a time when climate change kind of gets back to the top of the agenda, and I think there will be a realization that other policies are very expensive.
1: I got to leave it on that note. Happy early birthday, Professor Reagan. Thanks very much. Chris Reagan is a McGill economics professor.
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1: We're talking a lot about artificial intelligence lately and the data centers that will power this onslaught of AI. There's a brand new deal that Meta just announced to build one in Alberta, but there's also a lot of various jurisdictions, states in the United States, and then cities here in Canada that are looking at the possibility of kind of banning them, of putting a moratorium on them, at least where their city or their state is concerned. It just happened in New York. Hamilton City Council is set to vote on that today. Burlington, Mississauga, and Vancouver are all expected to debate similar proposals this month. So I thought it was worth doing an explainer on just that, these AI data centers, and that's exactly what we're going to do.
2: Explain this.
4: The explainer.
1: The best person for the job, of course, the one, the only, Jeremy Harris. He is the co-founder of Gladstone AI, an AI national security company. Hi, Jeremy. Welcome back to the program.
5: Hi, Vashi. Thanks so much for having me.
1: Happy to talk to you again, this time on a kind of different subject, but one that's really heating up, I feel like, in the public consciousness right now. Can we start at the very beginning? Like, what is a data center?
5: Yeah, a data center is a massive facility. And just for scale, right, the data centers we're building right now, they contain all of the computing, essentially all the computers that allow you to build these powerful new AI systems. The ChatGPTs of the world, Anthropic and Google have their own AI models, as they're called. These things are trained, essentially built by the computers that hum away in these massive buildings. Now, when we say massive, we're talking about campuses that consume gigawatts of power. 1 gigawatt is the power consumption of 1 million homes. So you're talking about, so some of these big new builds, like the power consumptions of a pretty big city just being stamped out all across the United States and now increasingly in Canada.
1: So what do we know about the projected need for them? Because to my mind, obviously, you know, the advent of AI is here, but it seems really like nebulous, at least from what I can ascertain, to try and determine exactly to what degree it is going to be utilized. So what do we know for sure about the need for these?
5: Yeah. So, you know, it's funny, the data centers that we're building today are only going to come online roughly 18 months from now. It takes about 18 months to build a data center. And so when you think about, is there a bubble? Are we building for real demand? Well, the bets that we're making, when you see headlines of $100 billion here, $200 billion there for data centers, that those billions are going to pay for anticipated demand 18 months down the line. And so if you want to know if we're in a bubble today, what you do is you look back 18 months and you ask yourself the question, how much was Google, was OpenAI, was Anthropic spending on data centers back then, and how much are they making today? And on that basis, Anthropic, we can talk about, for example, they are right now, by all accounts, the leading lab. They just overtook OpenAI in private market valuations, almost $1 trillion company now, and they just posted their first profitable quarter. So in other words, if you were predicting 18 months ago, and many people did, that this was a bubble, they were overspending, you know, at that time they were spending tens of billions of dollars. It was, you know, like on the scale of the Apollo moon landing every year. People were rightly looking at this saying, this sounds crazy. How can there possibly be the demand? And yet, fast forward to today, and we're seeing actual profitability. So that's a fundamental difference from previous boom-bust cycles, you know, dot-com and so on. And it's based on a theory that seems to be holding, at least so far, that the demand for intelligence, for something that can automate potentially a large fraction, maybe all white-collar labor at some point in the next, you know, call it 2 years, 3 years, 5 years, that seems to be a live possibility right now, and that's what's being priced in. So the economics actually are playing out kind of the way the bulls expected. Things can change, but so far, all people are doing is looking at trend lines and saying, well, look, this held across, you know, 3-4 different zeros in our numbers, so let's just add another zero and like keep on going, and that's sort of what's motivating right now this next phase of the build-out. Like, this is accounting for most of U.S. GDP growth at this point, right? These buildouts. So this is like a massive deal. It's becoming the dominant driver of U.S. productivity.
1: So there's a big debate about the physical structures of these things, and communities are kind of voicing their concern through different means, everything from, you know, city councils taking votes to online voices of protest. Like, in your view, based on what you know about the science, like what criticisms are valid and which aren't?
5: Yeah, it's a really complex space. And the short answer here is everybody has valid points across the board. Anybody who tells you, for example, that pollution is not an issue, it absolutely is an issue, right? I mean, especially you look at some of these data centers, they've got on-site diesel generators, gas turbines. You're pumping out a lot of pollutants. Noise pollution is a huge, huge issue. You look at the diesel generators, some of the cooling fans, all these things, they produce this kind of steady, frustrating hum above sort of 96 decibels, so above the 85 decibel hearing harm threshold. So this is serious stuff. Water consumption issues are overblown. The math just does not work out. There's been a big move to try to, you know, stigmatize the water consumption of these facilities. When you really dig into it, there are blips here and there, but the overall picture is it's a pretty minor consumption pattern on the water side. One of the key things, though, that people aren't typically paying as much attention to is the security picture. Mm-hmm. So, look, I mean, Mythos is this now kind of semi-famous AI model that Anthropic built. They told the U.S. government, hey, look, we think this is a weapon of mass destruction grade cyber weapon. And the U.S. government basically agreed. They locked it down. They prevented Anthropic from releasing it in really any form for a long time. This is this big debate in the States. The reality is, if you now have functionally weapons of mass destruction like this being built in data centers that are built with commercial grade security, not at all accounting for, you know, what will Russia, what will China be doing to try to steal the IP, to try to sabotage these facilities, that's a massive gap. To say nothing of, you know, risk of loss of control of these systems, which sounds like science fiction, but increasingly is looking like a pretty grounded set of concerns. So, you know, these concerns span a whole range of issues. It is also true that the Chinese Communist Party has been funding a lot of the data center protests that have been happening, mm-hmm. though they are on solid footing. They have reason to have the concerns that they have. And so it's just complicated. Like, this is not an easy picture to resolve either way.
1: I've just got about 45 seconds, and I wanted to ask you about sort of the pitch from the Canadian government to, you know, have as much of this be sovereign as possible. How challenging will that be?
5: Yeah, so real sovereignty, unfortunately, is just impossible, right? Canada does not have the capital base to fund $100 billion of data center infrastructure. You look at all the announcements from the government, they're all in the hundreds of millions of dollars, which is like, it's cute, but it's off by about 2, 3, or 4 zeros, depending on how you look at it. So realistically, our leverage is going to come from coming up with deals with the U.S. hyperscaler companies that do have the capital and telling, look, you want to build in Alberta, for example, you're going to have to do it on our terms. You're going to have to adhere to sort of Canadian specified security standards, for example, or certain Canadian policies. That gives us a real lever. We're just not using that right now. And that to me seems like a pretty big gap.
1: Okay. I'll leave it on that note. Thanks so much, Jeremy. A pleasure to talk to you as always.
5: Thanks so much, Ashley.
1: All right. That is Jeremy Harris, an expert in artificial intelligence and in particular the co-founder of Gladstone AI, an AI national security company.
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0: It's 2 o'clock. I'm Roman Hadar. A new mix of advisories cover our province this weekend. Canada's fight with wildfires and how smoke is having an impact. And a glimpse into bear-related incidents in the north following a fatal attack this week. And Regina, mainly sunny, and it's 30 in Saskatoon, partly sunny, and it's 29. A mix of advisories cover our province this weekend. Environment Canada has issued a mixture of heat and air quality advisories, mainly hanging around the north. They start in the Meadow Lake and Nipawin areas and stretch as far north as the border with the Northwest Territories. As for the smoke causing a lot of those advisories, the Saskatchewan Public Safety Agency says there are 53 active wildfires burning in our province. Of that number, 8 aren't contained and 7 are threatening property. As Canada fights the over 900 fires burning in the country, that smoke is drifting south, covering more than a dozen U.S. states and causing some hazardous air conditions.
1: Experts say this isn't just wood smoke. As the nearly 900 wildfires grow in Canada, the fires torching cars and homes, sending harmful particles pouring into the air. Some even likening days of exposure to smoking several cigarettes per day. The health impact already showing up in emergency rooms. The Cleveland Clinic reporting a 10% increase in patients seeking care for smoke-related breathing problems.
0: That's ABC's Morgan Norwood. Bear interactions in Prince Albert National Park and La Ronge area are down this year, despite two deadly bear attacks this year that have led to 3 deaths. Tom Perry is with Parks Canada and says that shockingly, interactions with bears are actually lower than last year.
2: Bear interactions are actually down from last year and kind of more in line with just long-term norms.
0: Officials say people should secure their garbage, compost, pet food, bird feeders, and barbecues to avoid attracting unwanted wildlife. The Western College of Veterinary Medicine says wildlife services will continue this summer after a temporary break. This week, the Vet College announced that it would not take in any more wildlife after July 22nd, but that decision has since been reversed. Rory Langelier is a student at the Veterinary College.
3: I think that wildlife care is important for everyone. Wildlife care is important, obviously, for the wildlife because it's helping them have a second chance at life and return to the wild.
0: Wildlife services will resume again on August 18th. The U.S. says 2 soldiers are dead and 1 is now missing after Iranian attacks on a base in Jordan. These would be the first U.S. troop deaths because of direct Iranian fire since the opening days of the war. Former CIA officer and ABC News contributor Daryl Blocker has more.
4: Our partners in the region, whether they're in Jordan or whether in Bahrain or the other countries that Iran is attacking, are now going to realize that is not going to go away, that Iran needs to be responsible in its actions and not target civilians. Of course, these are not civilians, but still, civilians support all of our presence abroad, and hopefully no civilians were lost in this action.
0: The attack comes just hours after a negotiator said Tehran was suspending its commitments to the interim deal signed about a month ago. The federal government is defending its new crime legislation after criticism from Conservative MPs in Regina. Conservative MPs gathered outside Regina's provincial courthouse to criticize Bill C-14, saying the federal government is overselling changes to Canada's bail system. Conservative MP Larry Brock says Canadians shouldn't be fooled by the government's messaging.
5: The illusion and the narrative that Mark Carney and Sean Fraser, his justice minister, are spreading across the country is misleading, it's false, it is wrong.
0: The federal government says the new law fulfills its promise to crack down on repeat and violent offenders by tightening bail rules and increasing penalties for serious crimes. The latest local news is as close as your phone. Check out

0: Looking to get back into the win column this afternoon against the Chicago White Sox. Last check, we were in the first inning. No points on the board as of yet. It's 2:05. In Regina and southern Saskatchewan today, mainly cloudy with a 30% chance of showers, a risk of a thunderstorm, and a high of 32. Tonight, mainly cloudy with a 30% chance of showers, a risk of a thunderstorm, and a low of 17. In Saskatoon and central Saskatchewan today, mainly cloudy with a 30% chance of showers, a risk of a thunderstorm, and a high of 30. Tonight, partly cloudy with a 60% chance of showers, a risk of a thunderstorm, and a low of 15. Across Saskatchewan today, in the Battle Fords, 26, Prince Albert 28, Swift Current 30, Weyburn 31, Estevan 28, Yorkton 26, and in Moose Jaw 30. In Regina, mostly sunny with a southeast wind at 33 and it's 30. In Saskatoon, partly sunny with an east wind at 27 and it's 29. It's 2:06. I'm Roman Hayter.
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2: Welcome back to the best of the Vashi Capello Show. We are super happy to be with you today. Hope it's a great day wherever you're joining us from. Ahead on the next hour, we're going to talk to Cindy Woodhouse. She is the National Chief of the Assembly of First Nations. They gathered, all of the First Nations as a part of the AFN, gathered in Ottawa this week to hear from a number of ministers to discuss their own policy priorities ahead of a meeting that National Chief Woodhouse will have with other First Ministers in the fall. Lots of concern about major projects and, in their view, a lack of consultation or a lack of a promise to adequately consult. So we're going to talk to National Chief Woodhouse about all of that and the path forward in just a moment. We'll also talk to Jennifer Johnston, a resident in Ottawa, whose house was rained on in the most literal of senses on Canada Day. Massive storm in Ottawa that flooded a ton, you know, thousands of basements, quite literally. And most people whom we have been speaking to have found out that their insurance policy doesn't actually cover flooding from water that is outside of the home. So if something happens in your house and your basement floods, usually that will be covered with a regular policy. But if you think you have flood coverage, but water coming from outside, so groundwater, is often not covered. Something I didn't know until I started reading about the experience of all these people who, you know, have undergone a terrible situation and are now finding out some bad news and that they're not covered. So Jennifer will join us to talk through her experience. Steph Levitz, senior parliamentary reporter in the Ottawa Bureau for the Globe and Mail, will be here. Lots of changes in the Prime Minister's office. New hires, people leaving to run for politics. She's going to walk through why that matters and what it tells us about the way in which the Prime Minister is governing, because there's a big debate around that. And we'll close things out with Sarah Henderson. She's a scientific director of environmental health services at the BC Centre for Disease Control. We wanted to know, with all these wildfires, with that, the health concerns, or what we should do when it comes to our health with all this smoke around. So Sarah will join us to talk about that.
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2: This week here in our nation's capital, the Assembly of First Nations, which represents 600 First Nations across the country, is meeting to talk about a myriad of different subjects, everything from the federal government's push to get major projects approved quickly to water issues on and various First Nations and a host of infrastructure issues as well. They heard from a lot of ministers, a lot of federal ministers this morning. The National Chief of the Assembly of First Nations, Cindy Woodhouse-Nepinak, is my guest. Hi, National Chief. Pleasure to welcome you back to the program. Thank you so much for making the time.
3: Thank you for having us.
2: I have a number of questions about the Assembly itself and sort of some of the resolutions, but I did want to start off, because I know so many First Nations communities are affected by these fires, with just asking you about sort of your communication with them and how people are doing.
3: Absolutely. Look, I've been in touch with, one of the chiefs lost her entire community the other day. And, you know, I spent the Tuesday evening with her and my heart goes out to her and she deals with that. But there's other communities in that area. There's various First Nations communities dealing with wildfires. So We need to close the infrastructure.

0: infrastructure gap for First Nations, that, you know, and make sure that we have proper plans in place when these emergencies happen, because this happens time and time again. It's not when something's going to, or if something's going to happen, it's when. And, you know, we're very underserved, and we need to close the infrastructure gap for First Nations.
1: You know, that infrastructure gap is something that I know you've been talking, you know, for years about now, and it's really important to you. Can you sort of assess for us from your perspective the scope of that gap right now in what would address it?
0: Oh, absolutely. Well, we need to come up with a plan properly. There was a commitment to 2030 to close the infrastructure gap, and, you know, the federal government needs to work with, you know, we've done the report, and you know, it's going to create 300,000 jobs in this country if we do this right. And, you know, there's always, roads and schools that are needed. But with all that creates jobs for all Canadians, not just First Nations. Every dollar invested into First Nations communities, you have $1.86 output back into the country.
1: So I know that you, that the Assembly was hearing from a myriad of ministers today. And I'm not sure how much of that you were able to take in, but from what you did, what impression are you left with where the federal government is concerned?
0: Well, I think that the First Minister's meeting will be a test. I mean, you know, we're here, we're trying to work with them and work through logistics of that, plus the, you know, making sure that First Nations, you know, are fully at the table and, you know, talking to premiers and, you know, trying to work with them to get moving on the political and political table, and of course making sure that Parliament starts to hear directly from First Nations on water issues, and just so much to do. I mean, we've got a strong mandate as well from Chiefs in Assembly this week on on the First Minister's meeting. This is AFN at its best. First Nations are leading the way, and we are meeting with premiers directly again next week in PEI. And First Nations are for economic growth, but not at the expense of our rights or the Crown's legal obligations to our people. And, of course, that includes that major project legislation. So lots of work to do together to try and get this right.
1: I wanted to ask you about your view of that major projects legislation, and not just that, but the future legislation that the government is consulting on to really expedite, in the way that they're characterizing it, expedite the approval process. They extended the consultation for a few more weeks on that. What is your impression, though, of the thoroughness or lack thereof of consultation when they do look at this process of speeding things up?
0: Well, so far, you know, they got a lot more work to do, and they need to make sure that they're having full parliamentary hearings and listening to First Nations from across the country, and I guess all Canadians, right? Like, and, you know, originally we were given 30 days. Now they've upped it a little bit to the end of July, and it's sweeping legislation that has a lot of changes, and, you know, it's unacceptable when it's that fast, and, you know, you got to get things. If you allow Canadians, including First Nations, to participate in the parliamentary process, you're going to get stronger bills and a stronger, more united Canada.
1: And do you think they're hearing you on that?
0: Well, we keep telling them, right? We'll keep speaking to them, and try our best. As the King said when he came and opened Parliament last year, focus on deeds rather than words. And so, at the First Minister's meeting, that's going to be a big test for the relationship with First Nations in this country, the first time we've ever had a seat at the table.
1: And I know you mentioned water as well, and I haven't had a chance to talk to you since the federal government. I know one of the ministers was addressing the Assembly today, but since they introduced legislation in theory aimed at addressing, you know, some of the longstanding issues around water that still persist to this day, and I know you've, again, been a big advocate on this issue, understandably so. The government signaled to me when I interviewed the minister and when I was kind of pushing her on some of the stuff that wasn't in the bill, that they were very open to changes. She said that the government was open to changes and amendments. Have you had a chance to review the legislation that they've introduced? And do you think it does, do you think it adequately addresses what needs to be addressed?
0: No, it does not. I mean, like we've talked even in Assembly. You can go back and listen to our chiefs in Assembly on their discussions on that. But it needs to be a right. It should be a human right, and it should be a right. And at the same time, the members of parliament that are on that committee focusing on water. They need to travel to First Nations communities and come and see us. It's unfortunate that we differ a lot from the way other people are treated in this country. And a lot of, like, if we needed to fix something on water, for instance, we'd have to go and, as a First Nation, ask for a ministerial loan guarantee. Imagine, you know, any other level of government or any other Canadian having to go to Ottawa to ask the minister for a ministerial loan guarantee to fix an issue in their community. But that's the reality that First Nations face every day.
1: And have they said to you that they're open to changes to better do what you're describing? Because, you know, like I said, I was asking a lot of those questions, and in general terms, the indication was, yes, we're willing to make some changes, but I'm just not sure, like, if that's true, basically. And so I wondered what you thought.
0: Well, I mean, we'll certainly put our best foot forward and put the changes forward to committee and ask for those changes through the parliamentary process. And, you know, nothing's off the table, and we're going to have to stand strong on this.
1: And just one final question for you, National Chief, about the minister, First Minister's meeting that you're referring to. You know, this is, as you said, very historic when it does happen. What are your expectations ahead of that?
0: It can't be a one and done. And, you know, we need to keep moving forward together. I think First Nations, like I said, we finally have a seat at the table. Let's keep that moving forward together to make this country the best that it can be. And, you know, the past, since the creation of this country, I mean, look, this year, the first time ever, we were even able to speak at Canada Day. And little things like that, you know, there's just a lot of issues that we have to work for in this country. And resolutions this week, of course, will guide us. And we got a strong mandate from First Nations in Assembly. And I want to thank First Nations from coast to coast for their strong support for the Assembly of First Nations.
1: National Chief, I'll leave it on that note. I really appreciate you making the time for the conversation. Thank you.
0: Thank you.
1: That's the National Chief of the Assembly of First Nations, which is gathering here in Ottawa this week, Cindy Woodhouse Nepinak. You heard us referencing that conversation, a back and forth between the federal government right now, in particular cabinet, and the AFN about proposed legislation that the government wants to introduce to basically take big projects or even medium-sized ones and make the process through which they are approved or not smaller. Or shorter is the better word for it. There's obviously some debate about how much consultation they'll do on that and whether the legislation will actually work. Here is what Tim Hodgson, the Minister of Natural Resources, told the AFN today.
2: There is no good way to build major projects without First Nations partnership and leadership. Today we see First Nations are builders, owners, and partners in some of the most important energy, infrastructure, and resource projects we have underway in this country.
1: All right, that's Tim Hodgson, the Federal Minister of Energy and Natural Resources. He's kind of leading the charge on a lot of this new legislation that will look to expedite the process through which big projects in this country are approved and or built. Obviously, there's a bit of a debate over how that occurs. We'll continue tracking the debate throughout the next, the rest, I should say, of the program.
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1: This next story I wanted to share with you is certainly something that's been affecting a lot of people in Ottawa lately, but the lessons out of it and sort of the warning out of it is one that applies to Canadians from coast to coast to coast. On Canada Day here in this city, in our nation's capital, there was, you know, an insane amount of storms, very, very copious amounts of rain, I should say. And as a result, lots of people were affected by that rain and had basements that ended up flooding. And what we've seen emerge in the week since, in just the very few weeks since, have been a number of stories of people coming out and saying that their insurance has said, because the water came from outside the home, that they aren't covered, or various different reasons why the insurance has basically said, we're not going to be able to cover fixing all of this damage. And the province has been forced to step in some way through a lot of advocating, though even that might not go very far. And there's just a lot of confusion about what is and what isn't covered. And this experience, I think, as awful as it's been for people to go through, can help us better. You know, even myself, as I was reading these stories, I was thinking, I got to call my insurance company and see what I am and am not covered for. So my next guest is here to talk a little bit very generously about their own experience with this. Jennifer Johnston is an Ottawa resident who does not have any insurance coverage for the flood damage that her family sustained because of what happened on Canada Day. She's with us live right now. Hi, Jennifer. It's good to meet you. Thank you for making the time.
0: Thank you for taking the time to speak about this, because this is something that can impact people in the future. It doesn't matter where you live in Canada, but you could be severely impacted, so you need to think about it now.
1: Yeah, no, I appreciate your generosity in sharing what's a difficult experience for you to help the rest of us, I guess, come to that realization. If I could start off, Jennifer, just ask you to describe sort of how bad the storm was where you are and what kind of damage your home sustained.
0: The storm, I think, started around 1 p.m. with very heavy rain. I went downstairs at one point and I was getting something out of the freezer and I heard water. And at that point, I looked down. There was clear water on the ground to start with. I called my husband down and said, we have water. We tried to do wet dry vac, but it was the tide coming in. We couldn't keep up with it. It was moving too fast across the floor. And within an hour, we had ankle deep, and we got to the point where it was 3 feet deep, and it was not clean water.
1: And what kind of, I guess, like how much damage to the home did that produce?
0: We lost the furnace, air conditioning, hot water heater, still questionable on the appliances that we had downstairs, any furniture that was downstairs, because it was finished basement with a bedroom, rec room, another bedroom, storage. We lost pretty much everything in the way of furniture. We were able to secure some stuff that was binned. However, a lot of the bins were full of water. So majority of the, you know, your Christmas ornaments, a lot of my kids' memories from school books, the yearbooks, a lot of stuff lost. The first thing we grabbed when we realized we were up against something was the photo albums, and we took them right upstairs. Everything else we tried to throw on the bed thinking, oh, it'll never get that high. Nope. That water had other ideas.
1: Well, so, first of all, I'm sorry for all that damage. That's pretty heartbreaking, actually, to imagine coming down to see all of that. Could you describe for everyone listening, like, what the process with insurance was like what your first step was and ultimately what happened between that and finding out that you wouldn't be covered?
0: We contacted insurance. Of course, nobody was answering. It's Canada Day, so you're trying to contact the next day. Very slow process, weren't returning calls. Then they were, you would be on hold for a ridiculous amount of time. Once they did get through to us, then they said initially that, oh, sorry, you don't have overland water coverage. So I'm sorry, but, then they didn't want to send out an assessor. We kept pushing. We did have a guy come out and assess a few days later, but then they sent us a letter of denial and said, sorry, you don't have overland water coverage. We said, well, it was also coming up the toilet. And I'm sorry. We tried again with about contents and they said, nope, sorry, you're out of luck.
1: And what is the, is it, did you think you had coverage, I guess would be the first question. And did anyone ever describe for you like the different types of flood coverage?
0: No one ever described the types of coverage we had. We were just told that we, with the other insurance company we were with, we had two minor floods previous with another insurance company. They covered the damages. It wasn't significant. It was easy to return from that. However, after the second flood,
9: we received a letter in the mail, a registered letter, telling us that we were no longer insured and to find another company. It took quite a while to find another company willing to take this on because nobody wanted to touch us because we'd had a flood. The first insurance company, we said, well, we've never made a household claim before. We've been with you for over 30 days. Sorry, you made two claims within three or five year time frame. Yeah. And we were basically booted to the curb. The next company, when we finally found one, they would take us on. But if we wanted overland water, and anything special in there, it was going to be a much higher premium just for that on top of your regular premium that you're paying every month.
1: And how significantly higher?
9: It could go anywhere from $500 to up a month more.
1: A month?
9: Yeah.
1: Oh, my gosh.
9: It's not. Insurance company is not your friend. They're out to make money, not give money.
1: It's a good reminder of that, unfortunately.
9: Yes. And now that people are making claims, they want to be very, very careful because they will nickel and dime you. They absolutely will nickel and dime you on your coverage and repairs.
1: So do you have any recourse here?
9: We are going to continue to appeal it, and we are going to get a lawyer, and we're going to keep trying because why not? We don't have anything to lose.
1: And what have you had any estimates on the financial cost of the damage?
9: Well, it's definitely going to be probably about $25,000. But we've already moved forward with some stuff ourselves because we decided that, you know what, we're retired, use a bit of savings, which you try not to. So we've already absorbed the cost for a bin to dump all the waste. Furnace, air conditioner, and hot water heater has been replaced. We're still waiting on having the other appliances checked in the basement, but everything else is a loss. We paid to have some guys come in and gut the basement, the carpet, the drywall as soon as possible because some insurance companies were making the people wait days before they even got near the house with any fans or dehumidifiers.
1: My gosh. What have your conversations been like with your neighbors? Like, are people really having a... It just seems overwhelming to me to read from the outside how many people are being denied.
9: And that must
1: come at a huge sort of mental cost.
9: We have so many vulnerable neighbors and vulnerable seniors in our neighborhood that the first few days they were shell-shocked. Some weren't even sure where to begin. Then some are afraid to make a claim because they're afraid of the repercussions going forward. If they make a claim, are they going to be thrown in water jail, so to speak? Some said they'll just take the $10,000. There's very many that only have $10,000 coverage, never thinking that they would end up with anywhere between 18 inches to 4 feet to 5 feet of water in their basement. So a lot of them are absorbing some of the costs themselves and hesitant, a little nervous, a bit scared, upset, overwhelmed, definitely overwhelmed. And they need some people to support them and walk them through this process.
1: Well, I'm very, very sorry for what you're undergoing and all your neighbors as well. It's a wake-up call to the rest of us, but I'm sorry that you have to go through it for that. And thank you for taking the time to share this story with us.
9: Thank you so much for taking the time to listen.
1: Thanks, Jennifer. Appreciate it. Wishing you the best of luck. Jennifer Johnston is an Ottawa resident who endured that storm on Canada Day at a great cost, or her basement among the many, many in this city that was negatively impacted. And of course, lots of people in Ottawa now struggling to get insurance to cover it.
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11: It's 2:30. I'm Roman Hadar. A mix of advisories cover our province this weekend. Environment Canada has issued a mixture of heat and air quality advisories, mainly hanging around the north. They start in the Meadow Lake and Nipawin areas and stretch as far north as the border with the Northwest Territories. As Canada continues to fight the over 900 wildfires burning in the country, that smoke is drifting south, covering more than a dozen U.S. states and causing hazardous air conditions. Bear interactions in Prince Albert National Park and the LaRange area are down this year, despite two deadly bear attacks this year that have led to three deaths. Parks Canada says that interactions with bears are actually lower than last year. The U.S. is taking part in its seventh day of airstrikes against Iran today. It comes as Iran continues to target Middle Eastern allies. In Regina and southern Saskatchewan today, mainly cloudy with a 30% chance of showers, a risk of a thunderstorm and a high of 32. Tonight, mainly cloudy with a 30% chance of showers, a risk of a thunderstorm and a low of 17. In Saskatoon and central Saskatchewan today, mainly cloudy with a 30% chance of showers, a risk of a thunderstorm and a high of 30. Tonight, partly cloudy with a 60% chance of showers, a risk of a thunderstorm and a low of 15. In Regina, mostly sunny with a southeast wind at 33 and it's 30. In Saskatoon, partly sunny with an east wind at 27 and it's 29. It's 2:31. I'm Roman Hader.
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1: We have had some reporting over the week, largely coming from Stephanie Levitz, a senior reporter with the Globe and Mail, about changes in the way the Prime Minister's office will work, different announcements about staffing, which I know is not necessarily what you're talking about every second of the day, but could have a germane impact on the way in which the Prime Minister is governing and the way in which the government kind of conducts its business, which does have a direct impact on your day-to-day life. Stephanie Levitz is live in the studio with me right now to kind of walk us through some of the changes. Hi, Steph. Nice to see you. I've been reading you all weekend and week because there's a whole bunch of different stuff. It started off the last time you were on here, which was with Tom Pitfield, a senior staffer in the PMO, going to the Senate. And then what followed that?
22: So Mr. Pitfield goes to the Senate, and then the Prime Minister's Deputy Chief of Staff, a fellow by the name of Braden Cayley, confirms that he has left the Prime Minister's office. He's going to go try and become the Liberal Member of Parliament for a riding out in British Columbia. So those two vacancies, you know, sort of set in motion another big staff shuffle. So now the Prime Minister has a new principal secretary, which is a position, the title of which makes no sense for what it does, but it's mostly political strategy. So he's got that. He's elevated a woman named Maya Johnson, an American, to become his chief operating officer, which is a very unusual title in politics. And then you have Scott Gilmore coming in as the new principal secretary for the Prime Minister. Those are the sort of the two top ones. Then you've got a couple of new assistant deputy chiefs of staff. One of them is Tim Krupa, who used to be the director of policy for the Prime Minister. And the other is a woman coming over from the immigration department named Jennifer McIntyre.
1: So in the aggregate, what are the changes? Like, you know, they could have just replaced who left. Why didn't they?
22: Yeah, it's a good question. I mean, I think some of it, I'll go to Maya Johnson being a really interesting example. So she's become the chief operations officer, right?
1: Just the title so interesting.
22: The title is so interesting, but also the personage is interesting. And the reason I say that is, you know, Scott Gilmore, who's become the principal secretary, has long-standing connections to the Liberals, the government, Mr. Carney in particular. He's also Canadian. Tim Krupa is known as, in some circles, as the Carney Whisperer. He's publicly been involved in the Liberal campaign, you know, for a long time, worked for the Trudeau PMO as well. But Maya comes up from the U.S. She's a Democratic strategist. She seems to know Carney through his work on climate finance at the U.N. It's interesting. It's interesting that you're bringing in somebody from the outside to effectively oversee and drive the operations of the most powerful office in government. And I don't know what that says about what Mr. Carney and how he feels about the other folks around him.
1: Well, you do get the impression that, and he has never done anything to kind of dispute this characterization, that, you know, he wants to run things more like a business versus the way a bureaucracy would be run. And I feel like if you're creating a title, chief operations officer, that speaks to that.
22: Yeah, I think it does. I think that it, you know, if we take a charitable interpretation, a lot of folks have said that his current chief of staff, Marc-André Blanchard, is like overloaded with the scope and scale of the Prime Minister's agenda. It's falling a lot on his shoulders, the implementation. And then there's Michael Sabia, the clerk of the Privy Council. So you bring in somebody else, as it was described to me, I don't love this expression, but like, who needs to keep the trains running on time, like to just make sure things are happening the way they're supposed to be happening, which suggests that either A, Mark Carney doesn't think that's actually happening now, or he doesn't think the people around him are capable enough of getting it done.
1: What do you think about the way in which everything runs right now? Like, everything I hear, and you may hear differently, is very much that the three of them, it's Carney, Sabia, and Blanchard, as you mentioned, and for everyone listening, that's the top bureaucrat and then the chief of staff. Like, they are just consumed with everything. They are making all the decisions. The two others outside of Carney look exhausted all the time, I've been told, on multiple occasions. Like, yeah. Why is everything so concentrated?
22: I mean, yeah. The cynical less charitable interpretation and the way people often talk about Mark Carney, right, is that he is in control. He wants control. He is not delegating things out. He is recognizes that, of course, like the entirety of the business of government cannot actively be run by one person. But they keep things tight and they keep things close hold because that's how he wants it done. He wants to be in charge of it all and he doesn't want to give anything up. I think what we're seeing now happen is a bit of a reflection that in the first year of government, it was a lot of ideas-based stuff. Like, we want to do this, and so let's figure out how do we make this happen. So you get to, let's say, the Alberta Memorandum of Understanding would be a good example for this new pipeline. But then the government has to put in place all of the things it just promised. And the prime minister can't do that. That is not the prime minister's job. That is other people's jobs. So I think that's where you see a bit of a widening of the responsibilities and focus within the prime minister's office. I think putting Tom Pitfield in the Senate is also part of that a little bit, taking someone that the prime minister trusts, that he knows, he's worked with a long time, put him in the upper chamber. And so maybe that can goose things there.
1: Do you think this concentration of decision-making power has been effective? Like, do you think the perception is that it is more effective than previous ways of doing business?
22: I mean, it does feel like things are, I don't know, I'm going to take that back a minute. Like, are things actually getting done? I mean, is there a distinction between, say, the way the Prime Minister Trudeau ran the Prime Minister's office or Stephen Harper ran the Prime Minister's office? Like, first year of governments are all big promises, right? Yeah. I think a distinction with Mr. Carney, and the parallel we always keep going back to is Stephen Harper, right, is that Carney comes in and does a bit of a 180, right, to how it was getting done before. So there's also some time spent, okay, we're going to chop this away, we're going to get rid of that, we're going to do this. So whether it's been effective, I think, will come from what can he deliver for Canadians. I mean, the thing that, you know, the folks listening here, like, you've gotten a grocery rebate, you've gotten the carbon taxes gone, you've gotten 10 cents off the price of fuel, which you might not even notice. Things have been done, but those are big government things that just require, like, literally signing a piece of paper. Like, it's not building a new pipeline mm-hmm. or standing up tons of new electricity transmission in the West. So whether those things can be done, I mean, Mr. Carney has to drive a team of people to make them happen. And we don't know if he can do that yet with the way we know about how he governs.
1: Do we know anything about by-elections? Or I know the last answer he gave was basically, I probably won't do it all at once and I haven't figured out when the days are. But there's like, it feels like a lot of by-elections.
22: Yeah, it does feel like a lot of by-elections. And some are sort of easier, perhaps, let's say, for the government to deal with than others. Like, although not officially yet, there's a Conservative MP who resigned her seat in Saskatchewan. The government's not going to win that seat. Like, they just be shocking, truly, if they did. So maybe they call that and it's easy, up and done. Doesn't change the math for them. I think what they want, though, is they're keeping an eye on the math, right? For when the House returns in the fall, they still have a slim majority, even with the vacancies. But they need to call some of them because they don't want to get into bad math. They don't want to have to always be like, oh God, do we have the numbers or who's paired with who and who's away and all of these things. The Quebec election is a factor. There's a couple of vacancies in Quebec. So if I were a betting woman, I would say the one in North Van and probably Beaches, East York, and Ontario are going to get called pretty soon, and the rest might be much later in the fall.
1: Last question for you on North Van. So this is a riding Jonathan Wilkinson held, longtime Liberal cabinet minister until he wasn't. Now he's appointed to a plum position representing Canada to the EU in any event. So Braden Keeley used to be like associated with the party. Then he got into, you know, running the campaign. Then he's in the prime minister's office. I know that, and you would know better than me, probably Christy Clark was thinking about that seat. Another woman, Susanna Pierce, who's now been a former oil exec, who's now been appointed to replace, as of this morning, Tom Clark as our consul general in New York City. What do the Liberals want to do with this thing?
22: Avoid any power struggle, further power struggle. You know, appoint a loyalist in a seat. And to be fair to Braden, I mean, he's also a fixture in British Columbia politics. He's not nowhere, right? He was involved in former Gregor Robertson's mayoral office, Vancouver mayor for years. Gregor's now cabinet minister. Like, Braden knows BC. He's not a parachute candidate in that sense. But it does bring in somebody who won't really cause any problems for the prime minister. It gives him someone he can trust in the BC caucus. Their seats are vulnerable there longer term, right? And so they need that BC caucus on side. It is so interesting, though, about all these questions about, you know, a coming cabinet shuffle and who else could be put into government. If he's not using this by-election to bring in some outside talent like Susanna Pierce, will he use the other by-elections to bring in candidates, say, more of Mr. Carney's vintage in the corporate world to pad out his cabinet? We'll have to see.
1: Okay, thanks, Steph.
22: My
1: appreciate
22: pleasure.
1: It. Stephanie Levitz is a senior reporter with the Globe and Mail's Ottawa Bureau.
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1: We continue our coverage right now of our top story, which is, of course, those fires in Northern Ontario in particular, but also in Quebec, which are having big spillover impacts on the quality of air in places like Toronto, Windsor, and a number of places south of the border as well. We wanted to take a deeper dive into the health impacts of that. And here to help us do just that is Sarah Henderson, the Scientific Director of Environmental Health Services at the BC Centre for Disease Control. Hi, Professor Henderson. Pleasure to welcome you to our program. Thanks for making the time.
29: Yeah, thanks for having me, Vashi.
1: I'll start off just with like a more basic question, because I feel like for those of us who are impacted at the moment with the air quality, and in particular our listeners in Toronto, for example, and Windsor, like it feels tangibly gross. Like you feel it.
29: Yep.
1: And you smell it. And you would anticipate that that means that there are, you know, health impacts, maybe not immediately, but at some point. What are they?
29: That's a great question. So we know that the health impacts from wildfire smoke can start immediately. As soon as you're exposed to poor air quality like this, it causes some irritation and inflammation in your lungs, and that can affect your entire body. And we, you know, we see acute health outcomes like asthma exacerbations, higher risk of having a heart attack. Lots of people will have runny eyes, a sore throat, lots of mucus coming out of their system. All of those things are happening when it's smoky. But then we're learning more and more that those health impacts, even after the smoke disappears, the health impacts can continue. And we're seeing that populations that are exposed to more wildfire smoke are at higher risk of developing things like dementia and ischemic stroke and heart failure. So the smoke is affecting you both in the short term, the here and now, and in the longer term.
1: So you're actually the senior author of a study that looked at what that exposure does over the long term. And when you mentioned some of those associated risks, like by how much does that risk increase?
29: I would say that we're not yet confident in the magnitude of the effect because there's only a few studies and we need lots of studies that show the same thing before we can build a lot of confidence. What I will say is that wildfire smoke seems to have a bigger impact than air pollution from other sources, such as cars or industry. It looks a little bit more like diesel exhaust, which we know is quite a toxic exposure. So in general, we see impacts that are about 10% higher than we're seeing for air pollution from other sources. But again, there's just not really enough evidence right now for us to feel super confident about that. There is enough evidence for me to tell you the more you protect yourself from this exposure while it's happening, the better for your health in the here and now and in the longer term.
1: So what does protecting yourself look like?
29: Yeah, that's a great question. The vast majority of people spend most of their time inside, and if you can ensure that your indoor air quality is good, even though the outdoor air quality is not good, you're going a long way towards protecting your health. And that means staying inside with the windows and doors closed, but it also means actively running an air cleaner or some sort of system that is filtering the smoke out of the air. So there's commercial air cleaners that you can purchase. You can build a do-it-yourself air cleaner out of a box fan and furnace filters. In some cases, if you have a central heating system in your home, you can use the filter in that central heating system with the air on to filter out the smoke. So if you can stay indoors and filter the air, you've gone a long way towards protecting your health. And then you need to think about what to do outside. For people who are very sensitive to the smoke and who are at higher risk of having health outcomes, we do recommend they consider wearing an N95 respirator. That's a much more common thing for people to have after the pandemic than it was prior to the pandemic. And a well-fitted respirator can really reduce the amount of smoke that you're breathing when you're outdoors.
1: In the immediacy, like which what demographics are perhaps at the biggest, you know, would have the most risk in those situations, like if they did have to go outside? Is it like, is there more, I guess I can ask in a simpler way, like should we be more worried about our kids or our parents if they're, you know, seniors or people who have, I imagine anyone who has like any kind of underlying condition, like what sort of markers are there?
29: The biggest marker is going to be asthma or COPD. So anybody who has a chronic respiratory condition, the smoke can really irritate their that condition and close up the airways very quickly. So those are what I call the canaries in the coal mine of wildfire smoke. Anyone with asthma or COPD should have a management plan and should ensure that they have their rescue medications available and with them at all times when it's smoky. After that, you're right. Children whose lungs are still developing can be very sensitive to wildfire smoke. Older adults who are losing lung capacity as they age can be very sensitive. And anybody whose health is just, you know, compromised on a day-to-day basis due to chronic disease is going to be more sensitive to the smoke than someone who's, you know, generally in excellent health from day to day.
1: And does the heat complicate things at all? Because, you know, particularly over the last number of days during the daytime, you're dealing with the smoke and you're dealing with a heat wave of sorts.
29: It absolutely complicates things, unfortunately. We have strong evidence that these two exposures, when combined, are worse than the sum of each exposure individually. I often say, you know, 1 + 1 = 3 when we're talking about wildfire smoke and very hot weather. The best thing you can do is to be in cleaner, cooler indoor environments so that whatever's happening outside is not having that direct impact on your health. But if you have to choose between staying cool and staying out of the smoke, overheating is often the bigger risk for most people. Again, that may not be true for people with highly reactive lung diseases, but for most people, overheating can be a bigger threat than breathing smoke. But again, the best possible solution is to have cleaner, cooler indoor environments.
1: Got it. Okay, Professor Henderson, thank you so much for all this information. I really appreciate it.
29: Yeah, thanks for your time. Stay cool and breathe clear as much as you can, everyone.
1: Yeah, sure will. Thank you. I appreciate it. Sarah Henderson is the Scientific Director of Environmental Health Services at the BC Center for Disease Control. And certainly I do hope everyone listening is able to stay cool and stay away from the effects of all that smoke and the air quality, the diminished air quality that we're seeing in so many parts of the country.
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7: 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Especially now that summer is here. 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
10: It's 3 o'clock. I'm Roman Hader. A mixture of advisories could impact your time at the lake this weekend. Wildfire smoke chokes the skies across Canada and parts of the U.S. And a glimpse into the north as the number of failed bear attacks in our province grows. In Regina, mainly sunny and it's 31. In Saskatoon, partly sunny and it's 30. There's a lot of different advisories covering our province this weekend. If you're spending time in northern Saskatchewan, Environment Canada says you'll be dealing with a mix of heat and air quality advisories due to wildfire smoke. Those advisories start around the Meadow Lake and Nipawin areas and stretches far north as the border with the Northwest Territories. As for that smoke, the Saskatchewan Public Safety Agency says there are 53 active fires in this province. Of that number, 8 aren't contained, and 7 are so close they're threatening property. That's a drop in the bucket compared to some of Canada's other provinces. As of this weekend, Canada as a whole is dealing with over 900 active wildfires, many of which are sending smoke south. Ontario Premier Doug Ford today giving an update on the fight in his province.
11: The total number of active wildland fires in Ontario is now 191. Which is 7 more than yesterday. 73 of those are not under control. 91 are being observed.
10: Those fires have caused quite an issue for our neighbors to the south, with smoke drifting across more than a dozen U.S. states and causing some hazardous air conditions.
12: Air quality and smoke disrupting sports. The Guardians postponing last night's game against the Pirates. The Brewers offering fans ticket exchanges. The Phillies and Mets moving up their start time to try to beat the worst of the smoke. And a concern over tomorrow's World Cup final match in New Jersey. The stadium sitting in smoke now for days. FIFA monitoring the air quality forecast before kickoff.
10: That's ABC's Morgan Norwood. We're getting a glimpse into the wildlife situation up north this weekend as the number of fatal bear attacks in this province grows. Conservation officers in the LaRange area say they've responded to 82 different calls this year. Of that 82, 11 bears were trapped, 8 were relocated, and 9 were euthanized. That doesn't include the bear involved in the attack this week on a couple near McTavish Lake. The Ministry of Community Safety says officers are focusing on public education and reducing attractants. The Western College of Veterinary Medicine says it will resume its wildlife services following a temporary closure this summer. Earlier this week, we told you that the college announced it will not take in any wildlife after July 22nd. But yesterday, that decision was reversed. Rory Langelier, a student at the college, says students went on a public campaign to keep the program.
13: Yesterday, for it just to be reversed, we just got an email sort of at 5 p.m., I think it was, and it was an amazing feeling. We were all celebrating. And
10: she said the wildlife program is what sets the college apart from other schools in Canada. Wildlife services will resume on August 18th. A chance at peace seems to be slipping away as U.S. airstrikes in Iran have now reached day 7. It comes as Iran continues to attack Middle Eastern allies. Just today, Iran announced that it's suspending its commitments to the Memorandum of Understanding with the U.S., leaving many asking how or if this will impact the conflict.
14: I'm not sure that it will. I mean, given how intense things have gotten prior to this moment where Iran now says the MOU is dead, it was 10 days ago that the president declared the ceasefire over. And since then, it's basically been the U.S.'s view that the MOU is dead. So I guess it's now been seconded by Tehran.
10: That's ABC's Stephen Portnoy in Washington. The latest local news is as close as your phone. Check out CKOM.com and CJME.com, Saskatchewan's homepages for news. That's 304. from the Green Zone, the Calgary Stampeders play host to the Montreal Alouettes this afternoon in CFL action. At last check, we were in the second quarter. It was 15-0 for the Alouettes. Meanwhile, the Toronto Argonauts are visiting the Hamilton Tiger Cats this afternoon. It's the first of three matchups between the two teams this season. Both sides are coming off losses, with Toronto falling to Winnipeg 30-21 and Hamilton losing 38-7 to Saskatchewan last week. The third-place game of the FIFA World Cup takes place today in Florida. France is coming off a 2-0 upset loss to Spain, while England fell to defending champion Argentina 2-1 in the other semifinal. It's 3:05.

0: 25 and it's 31. In Saskatoon, partly sunny with a southeast wind at 16 and it's 30. It's 306. I'm Roman Hadar.
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0: Well, it's Parks Week in Saskatchewan. It was also Craven over the weekend. Maybe you were driving out there. Maybe you're going camping. A lot of us are using a lot of gas these days, as we often do during the summer. And just as we were beginning to see some relief, and I do use that word lightly because $1.50 shouldn't really feel like relief at the pumps, but as we are beginning to see some relief at the pumps.
1: The U.S. military says it's completed another wave of strikes against Iran that began on Sunday night, the fourth in the space of a week.
0: Well, forget the memorandum of understanding Iran and the United States signed in recent weeks, because they appear to potentially be heading back toward war again, with Iran vowing revenge for the killing of its leader. And now, just breaking news, the United States renewing its blockade of shipping to and from Iran. More uncertainty for the global oil markets. What does this mean for you here in Saskatchewan on our roads? Well, our next guest hopefully has some answers. Roger McKnight, we're putting a lot on your plate today, but you're the Chief Petroleum Analyst at Enpro. Welcome back to the Evan Bray Show.
2: I'm pleased to be here.
0: All right. So, Roger, just watching what is happening in the headlines over this weekend with these, you know, tit-for-tat strikes going on in the Middle East between the U.S. and Iran, now with President Donald Trump renewing the U.S. blockade of shipping to and from Iran, how are you looking at this in terms of gas prices?
2: Well, it's sort of a revolving door. Either you're going in or you're going out. The ceasefire is on. Prices come down. The ceasefire is off. Prices go up. So right now it's off, so prices are going to go up. How long this goes on for, I'm really having a tough time reading President Trump's mind. I don't think he understands the memorandum of understanding, because I certainly don't. So I empathize with the consumer, because they're asking questions that really nobody has any answer to. I watch the stock market. I watch the New York Harbor futures prices. They change every day. They change by a different amount. Depends if the war is on, the war is off, whatever anybody else is saying. So it looks... And we're running up to the U.S. midterms in November. God knows what's going to happen between now and then, because in all honesty, global inventories are very, very low, and this is not a good sign. When your inventories are low, your prices are going to have to go up, and there's no way you can replace some of these inventories right now, because everybody's been going to the corner store, going to the strategic petroleum reserves, everybody is, and they've been drawing down on that, and that's been keeping prices down, but that's going to come to a crashing end.
0: So, okay, I want to talk about the midterms in a minute, but let's talk about first what's been happening just in recent days. It's been several days now of these strikes going back and forth again between Iran and the United States, of course, with that ceasefire ending. How quickly do we feel the impact of that when it comes to the pumps here? Are we already seeing gas prices going up? Can we expect them to be going up higher and higher over the next day or two?
2: It's 48 hours, basically, from the time the New York Harbor prices come out, the closing prices, which is about 4 o'clock Eastern time. It's 24 hours for the wholesale prices to react to that, and then there's a 24-hour delay until it hits the pump. So all in all, from the end of the day today, it'll be 2 days before you see it at the pump. That's pretty quick, by the way.
0: And how much of a change is that? Like how drastic of a price shift can happen in that 48 hours?
2: Well, unfortunately, I'm seeing diesel prices alone going up 5 cents in about in 2 days. So, gasoline prices up about 2 cents so far. But we're still in the morning time here. Wait till late in the afternoon, that could all change. That's the problem I have. People ask questions like exactly the questions you asked, but

0: certainly it's a dynamic. It's not a static situation. So, and when the dynamic is in the mind of the President of the United States, that's really hard to figure out.
1: Yes, no kidding. Okay, so let's talk then. And if you're just joining us, I'm Tamara Cherry, filling in for Evan Bray this week. I'm speaking with Roger McKnight, who is the Chief Petroleum Analyst at Enpro. Roger, let's talk about the midterms elections coming up in November in the United States. Again, Saskatchewan listeners may think, how is this relevant to me? Just as they may think, how is the war between, or the hostilities, we'll call them, between the U.S. and Iran relevant to me? But the midterms can have a huge impact on gas prices, and you would think that President Trump would be wanting to do whatever he can to keep the price of oil low heading into the midterms. But again, we can't get into his mind. What should we be thinking about in these months ahead, or what do you expect to see in terms of politics?
0: Well, he certainly doesn't want to see high gasoline prices. That's acid in the eye of any politician, because it's in your face. It's not like electricity or natural gas. It's sort of, people say, well, I can't do anything about that, but I can certainly squawk if I see the price at the pump going, say, $2 a liter or whatever it is per gallon. I can certainly squawk about that. And the way I can squawk is with my voting power. And that is his problem. He's running out of options. People are going, he's going to the SPR, he's releasing a product from the Strategic Petroleum Reserve in the United States. Well, that's now at 44% capacity. It can't get any much lower than that. He's talking about lowering taxes. Well, that's a temporary measure, too, because everybody knows you pay me now, you pay me later. If you're not paying me now, you're going to pay me later. And so the tax game is running out of strength. So I don't know what else he can do. This war is artificially increasing prices, supporting prices, and unless that strait is permanently opened, with all confidence opened, then prices are going to just bounce all over the place. This week they're going up, next week they could go down. That's not a very good political platform to stand on.
1: Gas prices, as you mentioned a moment ago, they go up very quickly when something happens in the Middle East within 24 or 48 hours.
0: Yes.
1: They don't go down that quickly, though, do they, and when the ceasefire is announced? Or do they? Like, why do they go up so quickly but take so long to come down, or feel like they take so long?
0: They don't really take that long to come down. There's inventory switches that have to be done and this sort of thing, but the media, no disrespect, the media jump on the fact that prices go up real quick and then don't come down as fast, but they do come down, but not as quickly.
1: Okay, so we're talking about what is happening in Iran this week. Of course, we're talking about the midterm elections. What about here at home in Canada? Do you expect to see our politicians reacting to these global gas prices even further, or
0: how can they?
1: Well, exactly. It's very volatile.
0: We've already got rid of the excise tax. That's 10 cents a liter for gasoline and 4 cents a liter for diesel. So, and that runs out on Labor Day. I can almost guarantee, if this war keeps going on, dispute if you like, that will be extended into January 2027. Politically, it's almost impossible for any politician to increase prices in these volatile times.
1: How high do you think gas can get as these hostilities? There's so many different words we can use for it. Hostilities, war, conflict. Can they just go up and up and up? Do you think there's a ceiling? Like, what can drivers expect for the rest of the summer, would you say?
0: I think there's a point where the consumer says, the heck with it, I'm not really going to get in the car. I'll just leave it in the driveway. When it was threatening to hit $2 a liter in parts of the country, that was really started the demand destruction. The only way you're going to get prices down, if the price is so high that the consumer doesn't want to do this, and you don't want to play this game anymore, and that's the way it'll come down. But unfortunately, in North America, the car rules the world. Rules our world. People will drive anywhere for anything, and gasoline is the essential commodity. Diesel is going to be the real problem coming this fall, because U.S. diesel inventories are 12% below their 5-year average, and I swear to God, diesel is the big problem, not only in North America, but globally. And when diesel prices are going to spike, and they're going to spike, it'll drag up gasoline in the fall right before the midterms.
1: Okay, have a great day, Roger. Thank you. Here on 980 CJME and 650 CKOM.
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14: The complexity of the application process, the sheer number of benefits that were available, and the and some of the inconsistencies. We're always looking to make things easier, simpler, better.
15: This is a file that our offices are inundated with all the time. Folks on living on said are struggling.
1: Well, those were the voices of our Saskatchewan Minister of Social Services, Terry Jensen, and Jared Clark from the NDP. It's a program that more than 18,000 Saskatchewan residents rely on, the Saskatchewan Assured Income for Disability Program, more commonly known as SED. And last week, the provincial government announced the second round of changes to the program this year. The government says the changes will simplify the system, reduce paperwork, and put more money in the pockets of 40% of recipients. But Inclusion Saskatchewan, the organization that helped build SED in the first place, says there are serious questions about what people could lose. Christina Martins-Funk is the CEO of Inclusion Saskatchewan, and she joins us now. Christina, welcome to the Evan Bray Show.
16: Thanks so much for having me, Tamara.
1: Of course. So, Christina, for people who are not familiar with SED, walk us through what the government announced last week and what it actually means for people living with disabilities in Saskatchewan.
16: Absolutely. Saskatchewan Assured Income for Disability was created as an income support for people who experience disability in Saskatchewan. And it's supposed to be something that is consistent and available to meet the daily living needs of disabled people across the province. And this is something that many people rely on for exactly that, for daily living needs. And so the government has been working to address some of the things that we and others have been raising as concerns for a long time, which is that the system can be really complicated to navigate and to access, that there can be a lot of delays, and so that there's opportunity to make it easier for people to use. And so some of these changes are intended to do that. But what happened this round of changes is that a number of benefits that were sort of add-ons to the basic benefit have been removed, and they've been amalgamated or lumped together with the main basic benefit. And that is intended to make the process simpler so that you don't have to provide as much documentation for each of the additional benefits because they're already all together in one. But there is the chance that there are some people who will not receive as much money because of it.
1: So are these benefits that are being removed the benefits that the government was referring to as the quote-unquote underutilized benefits?
16: Some of them are underutilized, and some of them are ones that are pretty standard. And so the government has increased the basic rate by approximately $100 a person, but it's understood that that includes some of those very well-utilized benefits that most people have. And so it doesn't necessarily mean an increase for some people because they just are getting it now in the basic benefit instead of the separate ones such as telephone benefit and laundry benefit and some of those.
1: Okay, so...
16: But then there were some
1: sorry,
16: others
1: go ahead.
16: That... Sorry, go ahead.
1: No, please, continue.
16: There were some that were underutilized, according to the government. Things like the household task benefit, where if you needed some help around your home to get some of the things, the tasks done in your home, they say that there was less than 4% of said beneficiaries using that benefit. However, for people who need that help in their home, that can be really critical for daily living, and those benefits are now being lumped into one, and the increase may not cover that.
1: Okay, so yes, underutilized does not mean not utilized. There are still people using some of these benefits. Can you give me a concrete example or some concrete examples of what that means for someone whose life depends on one of those benefits that are now being lumped in together with the others?
16: Right. So with underutilized benefits, that can be used to describe a couple different situations. One of them might be somebody for whom disability is much more complex. And so, you know, just because this program is for disabled people, it doesn't mean it looks the same for each person accessing it. Mm. So that might be somebody with much higher needs and much higher costs in their lives. But it also might be underutilized because some people just aren't aware of it. Because the system is complex, not everyone is aware of the additional add-on benefits that they could be requesting and accessing based on their circumstances.
1: All right. If you're just joining us, I'm Tamara Cherry in for Evan Bray this week, and I'm speaking with Christina Martins-Funk, who is the CEO of Inclusion Saskatchewan. We're talking about an announcement from the provincial government last week that about changes that are coming on September 1st to the Saskatchewan Assured Income for Disability Program, more commonly known as SED. And Christina, the Minister of Social Services said that, quote, no current clients will receive less money because of these changes. Mm-hmm. That's very interesting wording. No current clients. So what does this mean for someone who enters the SED program after September 1st?
16: Well, it means that some of those benefits that they maybe used to qualify for aren't there anymore. And so they will be part of this new lumped together benefit, which, like I said, has about a $100 increase to take into account that a number of other benefits are now lumped in. But the government has said that that will mean that most people, the increase will only be about $46 per month, and that's an average. But if you are a person for whom disability is more complex, it will be less than that. And for new clients, we don't have enough information to know how that will impact them. But again, it will be these new rates. It won't be the ones with the add-ons.
1: As we've mentioned, Christina, this is the second round of changes to come to the program this year. And I'm wondering, ahead of this latest round of changes, did your organization, was Inclusion SASK, did you guys hear from the government before this was announced? Were there meaningful consultations that took place?
16: We've been advocating to the government quite often and meeting with the minister to talk about a number of issues around inclusion and accessibility in the province, particularly with SED. We are asking for some improvements on system navigation. So people are having significant delays in trying to reach their worker who helps them navigate the system, and as well as delays in payments for additional benefits. And so that is where we would like to see some focus and some improvement. We've also been raising concerns about the rental rates that are part of Saskatchewan Assured Income for Disability. Those rates are not meeting what current rental rates are across the province. And so we're also asking for changes there.
1: Okay, so walk me through some of those concerns then. If someone's monthly payment does not go down with these upcoming changes to SED, what are you specifically worried about with that people with disabilities could lose under this new approach?
16: So disability doesn't look the same for each person. And there are some people for whom this level of financial support will be similar to how it was before, or maybe a slight increase. But for those people who need a lot more support in their daily life, this could mean using money that they would use for other things and investing it into some of the basic needs that they need. It's really difficult to understand the impact. And so we at Inclusion Saskatchewan are going to be monitoring these changes and working with people with intellectual disabilities to see how they are impacted and talking with the government if we see concerns, if there is anybody who's negatively impacted by these changes.
1: All right. Christina Martins-Funk, CEO of Inclusion Saskatchewan, thank you so much for your time.
16: Thank you for having me, Tamara. Have a great day.
1: You too, thanks. And I should note that somebody who could speak to this is Social Services Minister Terry Jensen. We have asked, we've reached out to the government and requested that Minister Jensen join us on the show, so we may be bringing you that conversation later this week. All right, I'm Tamara Cherry filling in for Evan Bray. We've got more coming up on the other side of the break here on 650 CKOM and 980 CJME.
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17: It's 3:30. I'm Roman Hadar. There's a lot of different advisories covering our province this weekend. If you're spending time at the lake in northern Saskatchewan, Environment Canada says you'll be dealing with a mix of heat and air quality advisories due to wildfire smoke. Advisories start around the Meadow Lake and Nipawin areas and stretch as far north as the border with the Northwest Territories. As for the smoke, the Saskatchewan Public Safety Agency says there are 53 active wildfires in this province. Of that number, 8 aren't contained and 7 are so close they're threatening property. Following three fatal bear attacks in our province, we're getting a glimpse into the wildlife situation up north. Conservation officers in the LaRange area say they have responded to 82 different calls related to bears this year. Of that 82, 11 bears were trapped, 8 were relocated, and 9 were euthanized. Regina and southern Saskatchewan today, mainly cloudy with a 30% chance of showers, a risk of a thunderstorm, and a high of 32. Tonight, mainly cloudy with a 30% chance of showers, a risk of a thunderstorm, and a low of 17. In Saskatoon and central Saskatchewan today, mainly cloudy with a 30% chance of showers, a risk of a thunderstorm, and a high of 30. Tonight, partly cloudy with a 60% chance of showers, a risk of a thunderstorm, and a low of 15. In Regina, mainly sunny with a southeast wind at 25 and it's 31. In Saskatoon, partly sunny with a southeast wind at 16 and it's 30. It's 3:31. I'm Roman Hader.
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0: marking its 41st year of bringing Shakespeare's words to life on the banks of the South Saskatchewan River. Until August 23rd, you can take in this year's theme, Love and Tyranny, featuring Much Ado About Nothing and Julius Caesar.
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1: Well, when we talk about what is happening in the Middle East, as we discussed earlier in the show, the world's most critical oil choke point, the Strait of Hormuz, is once again under a U.S. military blockade. And so naturally, a renewed push to build a pipeline from Alberta to British Columbia's northwest coast is generating excitement across Canada's energy sector. But not everyone is convinced it will become a reality, and they can be forgiven for that if you know anything about our pipeline building history in this country. Supporters say it could help Canada reduce its reliance on the U.S. market and open the door to new customers in Asia, while skeptics point to the political, regulatory, and financial hurdles that have stalled similar projects in the past. Del Mondor is the CEO of Alden Oils in Weyburn, and he says he believes that the chances of this pipeline being built are still less than 50%. He joins us now to explain why he is cautious and what this project could mean for Saskatchewan producers and what needs to change if Canada wants to get major energy infrastructure built. Del Mondor, welcome to the Evan Bray Show.
4: Well, thanks for having me on.
1: Okay, so earlier this month, the federal and Alberta governments announced a $35 billion oil pipeline to the West Coast. What was your initial reaction to that announcement?
4: Well, I mean, overall, it's a great shift towards, the country wanting prosperity. And I think a shift in government thinking as well as the people of Canada towards, I think the people of Canada have always been there. I think it's the government that's actually kind of slowly moving towards that. But let's face it, we've got an overdose of MOUs going here. I feel like Ottawa's got a lot of IOUs to pay here, if I want to keep on the acronyms. Mm-hmm. So,
1: you've said the political factors, Del, are stacked up against the project. What are those barriers today?
4: Well, look, at C-69 was passed several years ago. I mean, we call it the No Pipelines Act, and it's true. I mean, the regulatory delays, the vagueness of, you know, what target we need to hit, the rules, I mean, the complexity, that's not proper law. That's not enabling a private company the ability to even go into this. The fact that anyone, including non-Canadians, can object to this pipeline and the onerous, you know, the responsibility of not only the environmental of the pipe and the moving and the putting it in the ground, but also the downstream and all of the effects. It just created a situation where it was an impossibility. It includes things like gender in its bylaws. In C-69, how could a private company ever say, yeah, we think it's a good idea, let's jump into these shark infested waters of Canadian politics and rules to get this pipe in the ground? Nobody's going to do it.
1: So if you're just joining us, I'm Tamara Cherry in for Evan Bray, and I'm speaking with Del Mondor, who is the CEO of Weyburn's Alden Oils. And Del, you know, you just mentioned Bill C-69. Yeah. So this replaced the old National Energy Board review process with a broader one that required federal regulators to consider not just environmental impacts, but also social, health, indigenous and gender-based impacts of major resource projects, including pipelines. But of course, there's other reason for pessimism on this. Northern Gateway, killed by Trudeau in 2016 after years of Indigenous and environmental opposition. Energy East, TransCanada withdrew from that in 2017. I mean, those are the precedents that everyone in the oil patch is obviously thinking about. What are the odds, considering that and everything else you've said, of this project, this Alberta to BC project, actually going through?
4: Okay, well, so this C-69 C-69, it is as it is, right? The anti-prosperity bill, I don't get it, but that's okay. C-5 was introduced, which kind of gives broad reaching power for the government to override all of these laws of 69, tanker ban, some of the other emissions caps. So it gives this broad sweeping power. Okay, but the laws are still in there. So it also can be taken away. And I think that's the pessimism of industry. So let's face it, the only way for this to happen is with public funds. And it's a sad commentary of where we're at. Now, the shift in government as well as people to, you know, basically saying this has to happen. Like TMX showed us the massive impact on GDP and the Canadian positioning in the oil and gas world. Let's do it again, because it's going to bring even more prosperity, jobs, like 179,000 jobs spinning off of this, not only with this, but with Pathways, 38,000 jobs that were created with TMX. Those are the kind of things that the government, I think, is finally listening to.
1: Mm-hmm.
4: I still think, you know, if you really want to get something built, you know, you want your highway built, take the speed bumps out, take the all of the barriers, get this pathway clear for us to build this thing.
1: That is clearly what Carney government is trying to do with Bill C-5. They're trying to make this a national interest project. So
4: yeah.
1: with Carney standing up there with Alberta Premier Danielle Smith announcing this $35 billion pipeline, why still the pessimism? You know, you mentioned that this would have to be public dollars.
4: Sure.
1: Is the price tag also a problem? You know, Trans Mountain was supposed to cost $7 billion and ended up costing $34. Should we not believe this price tag? Do you see that as a barrier in and of itself?
4: For me, no. I think it's an egregious price, but it's also going to lead us to huge prosperity. My father used to say, long after the price is forgotten, the value remains.
1: Mm.
4: And this is definitely this case. So $43.5 billion that this new pipe, as well as the new port that's going to be built in Delta, I mean, it's all good value. I just wish it was with private dollars instead of the taxpayer putting that up. But, you know, yes, I was quoted last week in the Financial Post saying that I give this less than a 50% chance.
1: Mm-hmm.
4: Well, 2 months ago, I would have gave it a 0% chance.
1: Mm.
4: And today, with another MOU recently signed about the pathways and a little bit watered down pathways, I'm probably slowly walking those percentages up. I might be above 50% now.
1: So we're actually speaking to a very optimistic Del Mondor, is what you're saying. This isn't a story of pessimism. This is optimism in our province.
4: No, I'm a raging bull as far as the oil and gas market goes.
1: Mm-hmm.
4: As far as our company in Weyburn drilling, all the great oil producers in Canada doing the responsible extraction of oil and gas, I'm a raging bull as far as the open market. What I am pessimistic about is as soon as governments get involved in anything other than making the rules and acting as policemen, then my pessimism starts to come out.
1: You're listening to The Evan Bray Show. I'm in for Evan. I being Tamara Cherry, in for Evan all week. On 980 CJME and 650 CKOM.
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1: You're feeling it. I'm feeling it. We are all still feeling the squeeze every time we head to the grocery store. Food prices are up more than 4% year over year. A family of four is on track to spend nearly $1,000 more on groceries this year than last. And now, and this is completely bonkers to me, more Canadians are turning to buy now, pay later programs just to cover the cost of food. Meanwhile, there's a new class action settlement in the works, this time involving beef price fixing. It's a beef, folks, and I can't get enough of saying that. We have a beef on our hands. Dr. Sylvain Charlebois is the senior director of the Agri-Food Analytics Lab at Dalhousie University and one of the country's leading voices on food prices. He joins me now. Sylvain, welcome back to the show.
29: Hey, good morning.
1: Okay, so let's start with this beef. A lot of Canadians just got their piece of the Loblaw bread price fixing scheme lawsuit money. Most people, I think, got around $49, I think it was. Now there's another one, an $8 million beef price fixing settlement. What happened here?
29: Well, I think we're heavily influenced by the United States. Similar cases erupted in the U.S. Some lawyers thought it was a good idea to launch class action lawsuits, but not only that, class action lawsuits in the U.S. were coupled with investigation led by the White House. The White House, they actually went after beef packers. And and last year, GBS, Brazilian-owned GBS, wrote a $57 million check just to basically keep the case out of courts, essentially. And the reason's pretty simple. I mean, these companies like Cargill, for example, they're privately owned companies. They do not want to open up their books, show margins, etc., for any of their verticals, including cattle and beef. And so I wasn't surprised to see that in the U.S. But here we are in Canada, and lawyers are inspired by what's going on in the U.S. And of course, same reaction. They're trying to keep these cases out of court, settling for, I believe, $8 million with GPS and National Beef for $500,000. It's not much money when you think about the fact that the average Canadian household will spend about 40% of its food budget on animal proteins at the grocery store. Mm-hmm. So $8 million, I mean, the bread price fixing scandal payment was over $500 million, $500 million. So it's really nothing. But at the same time, I honestly, Tamara, I'm not surprised. When you look at beef prices the last several years, a lot of it can be explained, but a lot of it can't. And I do wonder how the oligopoly that we have that includes both GBS from Brazil and Cargill from the United States, how they're inflating prices. And some cuts, prices have actually gone way up. Even ground beef is up about 25% year to year, which is really incredible. It's the cheapest bovine protein at the meat counter. So a lot of people are feeling it and do ask questions, including myself. And so when I heard about this class action and being settled out of court, I was absolutely not surprised.
1: Hmm. What does it say to you, Sylvain Charlebois, the fact that this investigation was led by the White House, that the White House would go after beef packers? What does that say about the conversation between, you know, politics, grocery prices, but also, you know, they want to, like, they're hearing from a lot of beef lobbyists, I'm sure, at the White House.
29: Oh, absolutely. It's the same here. It would be like mm-hmm. here in Canada, the Prime Minister's office going after beef packers, mm-hmm. which would be unheard of. Can you imagine?
1: Well, but you said we're heavily influenced by the United States. Maybe could you imagine that happening in Canada?
29: But here's the thing, Tamara. I mean, the bread price investigation is still going on after 11 years mm-hmm. by the Competition Bureau. Where is the bureau? And that's why Canadians are running out of patience, and lawyers know that, and that's why they're going after these companies. So I do question the Competition Bureau's modus operandi. Can they deliver? And I know that they have more power now than just a few years ago. They're afraid of using it, but now they're starting to look into food, to better understand food system, which is great. That's what we heard in the spring. But at the same time, I think Canadians rely on the Competition Bureau to actually clean things up. And when they start an investigation, it lasts forever. Mm-hmm. In the United States, within months, even under Joe Biden, by the way, same thing, within 3 months after the investigation was launched, checks were being sent out.
1: Mm. All right, if you're just joining us, I'm Tamara Cherry in for Evan Bray this week, and I'm speaking with Dr. Sylvain Charlebois, who is the Senior Director of Agri-Food and Analytics Lab at Dalhousie University. And Sylvain, I want to talk to you about something that really caught our eye. More Canadians are now using Buy Now, Pay Later, something that many have used in the past to buy, say, a big screen TV or a Forever mattress just to pay for groceries. That is alarming to me. So as the guy who predicted grocery spending would go up to almost $1,000 a year for Canadian households this year, what is your reaction to the fact that there was one poll from a licensed insolvency trustee that showed this year that 22% of Canadians say that they've used Buy Now, Pay Later for groceries and household essentials. How do you react to that?
29: Yeah, so I'm not surprised, first of all. Secondly, this is the clear product of a K-shaped economy. And a lot of people listening to us right now, they're not affected by food inflation at all. They go to a grocery store, they buy what they want. They may be a little bit careful because they have a budget, of course, but many Canadians are out there buying what they want. The reality is that a K-shaped economy really erodes the middle class. It separates society into two classes, the wants and the haves and the have-nots, essentially. And so the haves are out there buying the lobster and the beef and all those luxury products, but the have-nots are exposed to the same market conditions. And so when they see beef prices go up and everything going up in price, well, often they just can't keep up and they have to start borrowing. Mm-hmm. And this is only going to continue. If our focus is not about wealth creation in this country, we're going to continue to see our middle class erode. And that's why market conditions for the have-nots will only get worse for them.
1: Mm-hmm. At the same time, the Carney government launched a $3.2 billion national food security strategy last month. When we spoke about it then, you said that it was missing some key pieces. I wonder whether you've learned anything further over the last few weeks that gives you any hope that this strategy will actually help the people who are financing their groceries right now, or if you remain as pessimistic as you were back in June.
29: The strategy actually did include some good ideas. The problem we have to marry in Canada versus other countries around the world is that whenever they actually implement a food strategy, it is highly connected with consumption. Consumption domestically and internationally. I see no connection between the two, okay? I see the food guide in Canada. I see trends in Canada. I see consumers looking for different products. I don't see a strategy linking what we need to produce effectively to offer an affordable diet to Canadians.
1: All right, that was Dr. Sylvain Charlebois, Senior Director of the Agri-Food Analytics Lab at Dalhousie University and a visiting scholar in food distribution and policy at McGill University, here on 650 CKOM and 980 CJME.
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10: 4 o'clock. I'm Roman Hader. A new mix of advisories covers our province this weekend. Canada's fight with wildfires and how smoke is having an impact. And a glimpse into bear-related incidents in the north following a fatal attack this week. In Regina, partly sunny, and it's 32. In Saskatoon, partly sunny, and it's 31. A mix of advisories covers our province this weekend. Environment Canada has issued a mixture of heat and air quality advisories, mainly hanging around the north. They start in the Meadow Lake and Nipawin areas and stretch as far north as the border with the Northwest Territories. As for the smoke causing a lot of those advisories, the Saskatchewan Public Safety Agency says there are 53 active wildfires burning in our province. Of that number, 8 aren't contained and 7 are threatening property. As Canada fights the over 900 fires burning in the country, that smoke is drifting south, covering more than a dozen U.S. states and causing some hazardous air conditions.
14: Experts say this isn't just wood smoke. As the nearly 900 wildfires grow in Canada, the fires torching cars and homes, sending harmful particles pouring into the air, some even likening days of exposure to smoking several cigarettes per day. The health impact already showing up in emergency rooms. The Cleveland Clinic reporting a 10% increase in patients seeking care for smoke-related breathing problems.
10: That's ABC's Morgan Norwood. Bear interactions in Prince Albert National Park and the LaRonge area are down this year, despite 2 deadly bear attacks this year that have led to 3 deaths. Tom Perry is with Parks Canada and says that shockingly, interactions with bears are actually lower than last year.
15: Bear interactions are actually down from last year and kind of more in line with just long-term norms.
10: Officials say people should secure their garbage, compost, pet food, bird feeders, and barbecues to avoid attracting unwanted wildlife. The Western College of Veterinary Medicine says wildlife services will continue this summer after a temporary break. This week, the Vet College announced that it would not take in any more wildlife after July 22nd, but that decision has since been reversed. Rory Langelier is a student at the Veterinary College.
16: I think that wildlife care is important for everyone. Wildlife care is important, obviously, for the wildlife because it's helping them have a second chance at life and return to the wild.
10: Wildlife services will resume again on August 18th. The U.S. says 2 soldiers are dead and 1 is now missing after Iranian strikes on a base in Jordan. These would be the first U.S. troop deaths because of direct Iranian fire since the opening days of the war. Former CIA officer and ABC News contributor Daryl Blocker has more.
17: Our partners in the region, whether they're in Jordan or whether in Bahrain or the other countries that Iran is attacking, are now going to realize that is not going to go away, that Iran needs to be responsible in its actions and not target civilians. Of course, these are not civilians, but still, civilians support all of our presence abroad, and hopefully no civilians were lost in this action.
10: The attack comes just hours after a negotiator said Tehran was suspending its commitments to the interim deal signed about a month ago. The federal government is defending its new crime legislation after criticism from conservative MPs in Regina. Conservative MPs gathered outside Regina's provincial courthouse to criticize Bill C-14, saying the federal government is overselling changes to Canada's bail system. Conservative MP Larry Brock says Canadians shouldn't be fooled by the government's messaging.
19: The illusion and the narrative that Mark Carney and Sean Fraser, his justice minister, are spreading across the country is misleading, it's false, it is wrong.
10: The federal government says the new law fulfills its promise to crack down on repeat and violent offenders by tightening bail rules and increasing penalties for serious crimes. The latest local news is as close as your phone. Check out CKOM.com and CJME.com, Saskatchewan's homepages for news. It's 4:04. sports from the Green Zone. The Calgary Stampeders play host to the Montreal Alouettes this afternoon in CFL action. Last check, we were in the third quarter. It was 22-11 for the Alouettes. Meanwhile, the Toronto Argonauts are visiting the Hamilton Tiger Cats this afternoon. It's the first of three matchups between the two teams this season. Both sides are coming off losses, with Toronto falling to Winnipeg 30-21 and Hamilton losing 38-7 to Saskatchewan last week. The third place game of the FIFA World Cup is taking place today in Florida. France is coming off a 2-0 upset loss to Spain, while England fell to defending champion Argentina 2-1 in the other semifinal. Last check, we had reached the halfway point. It was 4-0 for England. It's 4:05. In Regina and southern Saskatchewan tonight, partly cloudy with a 30% chance of showers, a risk of a thunderstorm and a low of 19. Tomorrow clearing late in the morning, a risk of a thunderstorm and a high of 30. In Saskatoon and central Saskatchewan tonight, partly cloudy with a 30% chance of showers, a risk of a thunderstorm and a low

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1: I'm Sean Haney, and this is Real Ag on the Weekend. 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
2: Hello and welcome to Real Ag on the Weekend. I am your host, Lindsay Smith. We've got a fantastic show lined up for you today. We're going to talk e-collars on cattle and some of the ins and outs of what's working, what's not with those. And we've got a fantastic conversation with Marcel Van Staveren about how he's farming, how he's using K-Hart equipment to address some of the soil health goals that they've got on their farm. It's a fascinating lesson, so Sean Haney will have that interview for you as well. Plus, we will have a discussion with Pat Kuntz out of Alberta later on in the program to talk about what's happening this week. He had some dignitaries stop in. So let's hop to it.
3: I'm Amber Bell, and this is Real Agriculture. Today, I have with me Dr. Edward Bork of the University of Alberta. We are at ARDAR's Roundup event in Cremona, Alberta. Welcome, Dr. Bork. It's great to see you.
4: You too, Amber.
3: Now, you've been working on virtual collars. Tell me a little bit about what your project has entailed and what you're finding.
4: So we started in 2022. We started out with really simple questions like, will the technology work in Western Canada? Is it going to be able to confine cattle? How robust is it? How adaptable are the animals to the actual virtual fencing technology? And we've gained a lot of different insights. So one of the first things that we figured out is that you need to have a certain amount of cell connectivity, at least for the no-fence collars that we initially used. And I think some of the other collars that are out there as well, you either have to have cell phone connectivity or you have to have an alternate technique through some kind of wireless network to be able to utilize the technology. Once we got that figured out and we started running trials in the summer of 2022 and 2023, we were really pleasantly surprised at how good the technology is. So our rates of cattle containment, so that's the length of time that animals were actually contained within the virtual fence, exceeded 99%. So it means we had relatively few escapes over time. The animals were respecting the boundaries. And the other thing is that we found that the animals learned the platform fairly quickly. In 2022, yearling heifers that were naive to electric fencing and had never experienced the technology before learned within about 5 to 7 days. So it means they were still getting audio cues, but the number of times that they would get an electrical pulse was going down, which means they were behaving correctly when they're interfacing with the fence. And then 1 year later, when we brought those animals back, we brought them back as cows with calves outside. So the calves didn't have a collar, but the cows did, and we thought that might break the system, but we still found really good rates of containment. Again, over 99.5% of the time, those animals were contained. And we also found that the animals remembered the system because within 24 hours, they were correctly behaving. So it means that as soon as they got the collar, they went, oh, we remember this technology, and they did the right thing, that when they heard the audio cues, they turned away and they respected the boundary.
3: How have the cattle responded to the weight of the collar on them?
4: So we did some observations. We even did some scoring when the animals come out of the squeeze with the collar. And you get a range of responses. Most of them don't do anything. They just come out and they go, well, it's just another day on the pasture. It's all business as usual. But maybe 1 in 6 or 1 in 7 animals do a little bit of head shaking. Some of them do a little bit of circling around, going, what is this thing hanging around my neck? A couple of them do a little bit of rodeo jumps a few times, but eventually they all settle down. So it really varies among the animals. And we've also found, actually, there's variation among the animals in terms of how they interact with the fence. So even after exposure to, let's say, 2 months of the virtual fence collars,

0: Some of them have very little interaction with the fence boundaries. And the way they do that is they just listen to what the other animals are getting. And so I call those the fence averse or risk averse animals. Like, they don't want to interact with the fence. The majority of the animals interact with the fence normally, which means they get audio cues, but most of them correctly turn away and they don't get they avoid getting a pulse. But there's a small group, anywhere between 5 and 10%, that actually don't mind interacting with the fence to the point where they get a shock. I call those the boneheaded animals, and those are probably the same animals that, if you're running conventional fences, they're the ones that are likely to push through the fence or jump the fence. So they just tend to push the boundaries a lot more over time, which raises an interesting possibility. We might be able to identify those animals and actually remove them over time.
1: Do the collars stay on really well, or have you seen any issues with them falling off in pasture?
0: So we've looked at the different failure rates, what we call failure rates. It depends on the, so first of all, very few of the animals slip the collars. There is a bit of an art to putting the collar on. If you put it on too loose, they're more likely to lose it. If you put it on too tight, there's a risk that as these animals bulk up with weight gain in the summertime, that they might start to tighten a little. And I think that risk is highest on yearlings. So the one caveat I would say, if you're going to run virtual fence collars on yearlings, you need to be prepared to check the tightness on the collars and adjust them over time, because yearlings can go through some really explosive weight gain when they get on good quality green grass. In the case of cows, their neck sizes will change a little bit, but it's usually minimal and there aren't too many issues. In terms of the other failures, yes, some of the animals lose collars. It's really easy to find them because they have an onboard GPS, so it's not an issue to find them. We've had very little breakage in terms of the number of collars that we've broken. We've even run the collars in winter in swath grazing trials in December and January. That was a project that was done in conjunction with Lakeland College. And we have found that they are actually holding their own and functioning and able to withstand. So in terms of their longevity, so far we've found they're pretty good. Having said that, the one caveat I will say is it really comes down to how long do these collars last. Because if you're a producer, you really want to know, is a collar going to last 3 years or 5 years or 10 years? Because if you're amortizing the capital cost of a collar across a longer time period, it's going to reduce your risk. And it means you're going to get a bigger bang for your buck in terms of the utility. So the jury's still out on how long they last. I'm hoping that we're going to be able to amortize the cost over a longer period.
1: How long have you been studying them?
0: So we started utilizing them in 2022. And we continue to run them in 2023. In 2024, we used them actually for, instead of rotational grazing, which is what we used them for the first couple of years, we actually did a study where we did the opposite. We used the virtual fencing to protect riparian areas, and that worked very effectively. So you can essentially create these little checkerboard patterns in the landscape where you can exclude animals from targeted areas that you're trying to protect. And then later on in the summer, you just remove the virtual fence boundary and the animals flood right in and they are able to utilize that area. So we've been using them for about 4 years now. It's on an evolving basis, depending on what we want to do. Our job is really to test the boundaries on what the technology can and can't do.
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2: Welcome back to Real Ag on the Weekend. I am your host, Lindsay Smith. We hop now, as promised, to a conversation with Marcel Van Staveren and Sean Haney talking about true zero-till or min-till on the farm, soil health, conserving soil, conserving residue, and all the ways to do it using some pretty cool equipment. So let's listen.
3: There are some farmers that are doing some incredibly cool things under the banner of conservation. Now, we've had traditional no-till in parts of the plains in Western Canada for quite some time, but there are farmers taking it to that next level, those next steps, going even further, really trying to develop not only soil health, but an entire cropping system that all connects together, and farm machinery, seeding technology, harvesting technology is all a part of that. We're joined right now by Marcel Van Staveren, who farms southeast of Regina in Saskatchewan. Hey, Marcel, how's it going?
15: Yeah, very well, thanks, Sean. Absolutely good.
3: Yeah, so tell us about your farm.
15: Yeah, we're in southeast Saskatchewan again, as you said, in the Creelman, Fillmore, Stoughton region. And I'm a family farm operation. I farm with two brothers and two nephews and two sons. So we're a conglomerate of relationships here and growing our farm. Yes.
3: Lots happening. So in that area, what's the soil type?
15: Yeah, we're more of a loam soil to clay loam is our soil texture, and generally fairly flat, some rolling lands, but pretty poor drainage, a lot of pothole country in a chunk of our operation. So in the conversation of soil health or soil resiliency and or trying to improve our infiltration rates of soil, you know, whenever we get our moisture in and serious or significant amounts.
3: Yeah. So Marcel, what are some of the things that you're doing to try to improve that?
15: Yeah, so I guess, you know, like we've been in so-called no-till, which a lot of us have. For us since 1992 was kind of our big push or investment into a FlexiCoil 5000 air drill. And we quickly went on to the Seedmaster drills and enjoyed a lot of success with those drills. And this is our first year seeding without a Seedmaster. We're all moving and evolving in that direction. In one pass farming, we've kind of backed away in the last several years. We've gone to fall anhydrousing. Maybe it's because of my age and my just kind of farming's a lot funner when that nitrogen's out of the equation and at spring seeding. So we've created a problem with a little extra rocks so we have three rock pickers going for 6 weeks or more every spring and doing lots of land rolling to try to improve harvestability and minimize damage to equipment, etc. So yeah, that's kind of where we've gone. And now as we're conversing today, this year, 2026, we've had we are operating with three K-Harts. Mm-hmm. And we've been very intrigued with what we're seeing in several metrics, I guess, with a distro.
3: So when you look at what you're doing with a distro, what are important characteristics? Like what do you need that drill to do based on what you're doing on your farm and some of those goals that you have about soil health?
15: Yeah, so I guess, first of all, we thought like it's really a no-brainer to really consider one for a pulse farmer, for your pulse acres. Such a nice, smooth field finish that we recognize at harvest time. There's less stones, less rock or less soil. It's such a nice flat surface that the header movement is a lot less on your combines. So we truly feel we're probably getting a few less half pods in the combine and less bounce of the header. So we think ultimately less soil or dirt coming through the combine. So we think there's less wear in that conversation. So we think there's room for disc drills for various farms to consider, at least for their pulse acres, if they have multiple or enough acres to justify various units. So that's kind of where it started for us. And then ultimately, we've incorporated it to the whole farm. And as you get into the distro Kool-Aid or considerations, suddenly you spend a little time in Montana. We have a little place close to there in the Gladmar region, becoming friends of Derek Axon and traveling down into Montana and seeing a lot of stripper headers and distrills. They say, oh, yes, it goes hand in hand. And you kind of want to keep that straw anchored to the planet and standing straight up if you can. And we've made that transition here at the same time in the stripper headers.
3: And when you're leaving that much, as my dad would say, that much hair on the ground, as you go into the springtime, you're having to deal with a lot more material in your field than if you were just, doing the traditional cutting the stubble to a very low level. How do you find dealing with a lot of that trash in the springtime based on what you did the previous year?
15: Right. And I guess part of it maybe is part of that Kool-Aid conversation again, where it's like, we can call it trash, we can call it residue, call it whatever we want. Yep. Maybe in my space now where my head is a soil armor or skin on the soil. And so when you work through that, kind of, you kind of learn to respect it in high manner. Nonetheless, we had no trouble chopping straw and spreading straw. We run Claus combines. Just got a Claus hat on. And, So we've never had issues with residue, but certainly, could with the drill. But to make the disc drills perform better, just to back up a moment, the Seedmaster would sometimes struggle with heavy residue. So we would always cut shorter and deal with it through the combine. And then we'd have no issues in the spring seeding through it with the Seedmaster. Now with the disc drill, it's the other effect where we do not want a layer or a blanket of residue on the surface until maybe later in the future. And so we're just leaving it stand and we're taking the heads and our efficiency and our combines. We've reduced our combine investment and went from 7 combines to running 5 for this year. Maybe we'll get a 6. We got quite a heavy crop coming. But we're just seeing we had a real wet spring in 2025 in the middle of seeding. We had up to 3 or 4 inches of rain, and that was a big concern going to a disc drill and with a stripper header in the loop, where boy, it's not going to dry and we're going to have issues. But we're just happy to report that we didn't experience any of that. It dried as well as neighbors. We got going 10 days later with everybody else and finished on time last year, and we had some wetness this year again. So yeah.
3: So what is it about specifically about the spider that helps you accomplish those goals?
15: Yeah, so you know, I'll listen to various podcasts and I'll hear someone say, well, we've been doing no-till forever, and when you have 10, 20, 30% soil disturbance versus a disc drill that can nicely slice through soil and leave, more beneficial fungi or your mycorrhizae and or less destructive to earthworms, etc., I suppose. And it's very interesting what I've learned through Dr. Dwayne Beck and some of his colleagues, Ray Archuleta, etc. Watch a lot of YouTube stuff from those fellows in the USA. And Derek Axon's been a great mentor for me. Down in that Minton country, and as he's been into stripper headers for over 8 years, and he's tried every disc drill, so he's been a great resource for us. And kind of led us into this K-Hart direction, and yeah, we're quite happy again with how the finish is in the field. We're learning though, how to manage some of that when you are going perfectly parallel to the previous year Seedmaster. That was for us 14 or 15 inch row spacing, and now we're on 10 inch rows. And you have row on row with a disc drill on previous year's thick stubble strips, you can have a lot of hairpinning and or issues. So we've learned how to manage that with some angle seating and the stripper header helps minimize that too. You need to walk before you run on any significant transition that we all try to do here.
2: All right. Thanks again for joining us here on Real Ag on the Weekend. We're going to take a quick break and we'll be back with more of the conversation with Marcel and Sean right after this.
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17: It's 4:30. I'm Roman Hadar. A mix of advisories cover our province this weekend. Environment Canada has issued a mixture of heat and air quality advisories, mainly hanging around the north. They start in the Meadow Lake and Nipawin areas and stretch as far north as the border with the Northwest Territories. As Canada continues to fight the over 900 fires burning in the country, that smoke is drifting south, covering more than a dozen U.S. states, causing hazardous air conditions. Bear interactions in Prince Albert National Park and the LaRonge area are down this year, despite 2 deadly bear attacks this year that have led to 3 deaths. Parks Canada says that interactions with bears are actually lower than last year. The U.S. is taking part in its 7th day of airstrikes against Iran today. It comes as Iran continues to target Middle Eastern allies. In Regina and southern Saskatchewan tonight, partly cloudy with a 30% chance of showers, a risk of a thunderstorm and a low of 19. Tomorrow clearing late in the morning, a risk of a thunderstorm and a high of 30. In Saskatoon and central Saskatchewan tonight, partly cloudy with a 30% chance of showers, a risk of a thunderstorm and a low of 19. Tomorrow increasing cloudiness with a 30% chance of showers, a risk of a thunderstorm and a high of 26. In Regina, partly sunny with a south wind at 34 and it's 32. In Saskatoon, partly sunny with a south wind at 29 and it's 31. It's 4:31. I'm Roman Hadar.
9: 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This year, they're located in a new spot. Just look for Jared Redekop's number 97 Superstock Series race car. 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
18: Our hemisphere's first state-level society collapsed because of bad soil. 2,500 years ago, in what is now Guatemala, the oldest Mayan civilization was prospering. The city grew based upon the crops which were grown in the nearby very rich soil. But as large quantities of wood and limestone were harvested for building materials, the deforested hills eroded, eventually allowing clay to flow over the rich soil. Then the critical crops soon began to produce less, there was less food, and a civilization collapsed. It disappeared because of poor soil stewardship. This is one of the first examples of how using fertilizer could have saved a flourishing civilization. The place where our hemisphere's first state-level society collapsed because of bad soil, which could have been fixed with fertilizer. So if time travel was possible, if the Mayans had Saskatchewan's help, things may have turned out differently. I'm Eric Anderson from CIMSA.
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2: Welcome back to Real Ag on the Weekend. I am your host, Lindsay Smith. So wonderful to have you join us here on this beautiful July weekend. We're going to hop back to our conversation with Marcel and Sean, talking about using equipment and using just a different way year over year of managing soil and managing the farm.
3: You know, what I find interesting, Marcel, is that some of the your beliefs or and your actions that you're trying to take in your field, you've done a great job of explaining the why. A lot of times people think that that's more for small farms, but you're doing this at scale on a larger farm size, showing that this can actually be done.
15: Yeah, that's right. And I'll have people flip it the other way. And it's like, you know what? I think this is an opportunity for small farms in this space. As I see a lot of Americans, they buy, you know, floating hitch tools, and they'll put K-Hart openers on them, or other disc units on. Can be a low cost way to farm as a stripper header. Improves your combine capacity. You can move your class 7 or 8 combine into a couple classes higher in terms of harvesting acres per hour or bushels per hour, and the longevity of the combine is extended because you're not barking all this heavy residue through your crop every hour. And I'm just seeing this as an opening. And I mentioned earlier, I have 2 sons and 2 nephews in our farm operation, so we have some succession, which motivates us further to look at the next step. And I think maybe this seems to be the next step, where we can reduce some of our trade cycles of our machines, and reduce the number of machines, and reduce the number of operators, field operations from rock picking and land rolling. We've reduced that significantly. So to me, it's a resilient platform, or, you know, from various metrics, not just a Kool-Aid belief in soil biology, but financial health and profitability, which is key in 2026 is for sure.
3: Yeah, sustainability takes many forms, and I think a lot of times we hear sustainability, we jump to the environmental part of it, and it is very much a part of that equation. But you hit on it; profitability is also a part of sustainability. And what I noticed when we're chatting, talking about this, is thinking about it much more in terms of a cropping system as opposed to, you know, this year's crop, next year's crop. It's they're very connected, it sounds like.
15: Well, for sure. And you know, like, we just get reminded, I'm long enough in the tooth to be able to recite the 1980s and the soil that moved there, which prompted a major movement in Saskatchewan, and everybody else, in my opinion, caught up soon after with the current air drills and one-pass farming. When we seen the soil move this spring, it was really, it happened on, let's say, every farm. Every farm had some soil moving, whether it's where you park your semis at harvest time and or annually spring, those areas blew into the ditch, but certainly fields were a problem. And whether I can point a finger at the land roller companies, because people might have been rolling right behind their drills, be caught up and nice and tidy, but on the wrong stubble, that left a lot of soil vulnerable. And this year, we had it happen last year, in fact, on one of our fields. Mm-hmm. And it happened in a big way this year to various farms. We decided, hey, you know what? Our pulse crops are getting rolled after emergence. And thankfully, we learned that in a small scale in 25. So those were problems. The pro-till, it can also be a problem here. So that's, we know we're not done. We're not done getting smarter or transitioning. And I guess as we see, I was just mentally thinking of shifting into fertilizer conversation, you know, how can we improve the nutrient availability in the soils that we have? How big of a role can mycorrhizae play and or biological products? And so we're dabbling in all those spaces. I'm a fact finder. I've done that Colby test. I think I've got a fact finding number of 9 or something up there. And I enjoyed years on the board of directors at Indian Head Research Farm for 6 years and past president. I got to, you know, over my course of lifetime between academics at the U of S and Dr. Guy Lafond and many great researchers across Western Canada, just to continue to move forward. Resiliency is something that, and soil health is what we're all gunning for and practicing for. It just seems that it's time to move forward, and I think I'm seeing that in our tall residue environment and through stripper headers and disc drills in general. We've had an experience with another one, enjoyed it. I was ready to buy it, but too small of a tank at the time, and then we moved toward the K-Hart system, and we're really pleased annually. They're making improvements annually, which is kind of key because, nobody invents the perfect mousetrap. And so these guys have continued to make some improvements, mud scrapers this past year. We've really had a successful year with K-Hart Spider in 2026.
3: So ultimately, Marcel, when we judge, you know, activities that we're doing on the farm, you mentioned profitability being one. Are there other metrics that you're paying attention to in terms of soil health and outcomes that you're pushing for? Like, is it in the soil test, or what are some of the things you're doing to evaluate your practices?
15: Right on. So that's what I need to do. You know, when we talk about infiltration rates, that's a metric I can quickly, you know, try to benchmark. You can go to a fence line, you can go to a slough at the edge of your field that's never been cultivated by man, and you can do infiltration tests. They say in general, a half an inch of rain is all we can absorb per hour. That's the average infiltration rates across the prairies or the great plains of the USA through our current practices. So through cover crops and through distrills and through tall stubble, where you slow down that 20 mile per hour raindrop before it hits the planet or the earth or your soil lumps or colloids, those are little things that can help reduce sealing off your soil and improve that first metric of infiltration. I think that's something that's key as a detail that a lot of us will be looking for, specifically 2026, when we're areas of 9 or 12 inches here in the month of June or more. So that's a key one right there. Very pleased this spring to report never lost one gram of soil in my stripper stubble, you know, that we had the winds and the fields were full of dust, like I said earlier, about the 1980s. So I think we're on to something there. And I think that's a level of improvement that you can say it's a 1 in 10 year event or 1 in 20 or whatever these incredibly crazy winds were. But it takes hundreds of years to form soil. So what a shame it was to see what happened this spring. So we need to do better. You know what we found, Sean, with our stripper header after the first year we did trials. So we had a stripper header because I am that Colby fact finder. So we had a stripper header, did 400 acres, left strips on all various fields so we could see how we could seed through the next year, compare yields and that kind of thing. What was interesting is in the middle of January, it was minus 35 Celsius, and we moved 22 inches of snow away out of the stripper stubble area, and you could make a mud ball yet. And that's very exciting when you think, we all kind of think soil biology ends probably in October sometime or maybe November. But if you do get snow early enough, I can tell you that, we might change some of this, the number of weeks or months of biological activity, whether that's earthworms or there's over 7 billion organisms in a tablespoon of soil. And that's part of the mindset shift too, I guess, is where we're looking at is that, hey, you know what? We don't have livestock, but we have a lot in our soil and maybe we need to feed that.
2: All right. We are going to take our last break of the show and I'll be back talking to Pat Koontz out of Alberta right after this quick break.
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2: I got to tell you, hosting the show just absolutely flies. But welcome back to Real Ag on the Weekend. Thanks for joining us here. It is so lovely to talk to my prairie people every chance that I get. So it's nice to fill in for Sean every once in a while. Okay, we're going to hop now to my conversation with Pat Kuntz. And I chose this discussion to include on today's show because he managed to do a lot of cross-Canada sort of work this week, where he hosted the Ontario Ag Minister at his farm in Alberta. Of course, it was Stampede this week, so everybody was doing their dignitary visits. So let's take a listen. I've got Pat Kuntz on the line. Pat, you've had a big week. You've had visits and stuff. I saw.
8: I have, yeah. We had Minister Jones out, Ontario Minister of Ag, for a visit. Fairly informal, just kind of chat about some ag tech. It was organized through TELUS Agriculture, and that's who has the site has been my long-term agronomy company. So when TELUS took it over, that's kind of who I'm with now. So they asked if they could come for, well, actually Garth just asked what I'm doing today, and I said, oh, I don't have any plans. And then I said, wait a second, what is this about? But it was too late.
2: You should have known. You should have asked first. It's true.
8: I should have known.
2: Yeah, okay. You should have. What is it like to host a provincial ag minister? Now, not your own. It's my ag minister, actually. Right. What does that look like?
8: I've done it a couple times now. I think there was the federal ag, not the ag minister himself, but one of his, he was an MP as well, one of the staff members or something like that. Anyways, they came out and did kind of a similar thing. It was a little bit more formal at that time, a few more people, a little bigger entourage. This is fairly informal. I know. I joke that I would have, you know, reconsidered if I had known, but I pretty much always say yes to these things. I think it's important for, us to open the doors when people ask, I guess, and to just I don't know, show what we do and talk about the concerns that we have. Otherwise, they're just not going to know.
2: Mm-hmm. And was there anything in particular that you brought up that you wanted to talk about? Sort of what's top of mind for you right now?
8: I would say they were largely talking about technology and how to support technology moving forward and into the future and whatnot with consideration towards AI and stuff like that. I think that's all relevant. I think they were talking about, or Minister Jones was talking about, like supporting ag. Probably they always look at it from more of a fiscal kind of way to support risk management and stuff like that and insurance, but I'm not sure that that's really the best way to go about it, because it just is basically like a cash induction that then we all compete with over land, whereas just making things, I don't know how to put it, but, you know, making business be able to just function normal, like mm-hmm. trade is a big thing, obviously, and, you know, things like that, just macroeconomic issues that seem to be always forefront no matter what happens kind of thing. And we can do all the right things on the farm here, and then, you know, some politician somewhere says things that are, you know, not great for trade, and we've seen lots of that certainly, and I don't need to point any fingers, but going backwards on things like that is probably more detrimental than, you know, making sure that we get a little bit of cash here and there.
2: Mm-hmm. I feel like there's an entire whole discussion to be had that we probably don't have often enough of. What is the role of government in agriculture? And that is a many layered question. We're not going to answer it today. I'm not asking you that question, but I think like that
8: we did talk about that though. And we talked specifically, actually, when they were talking about these things, they said, you know, government's here for, you know, making sure we have proper infrastructure, and that, you know, when it comes to like TELUS and stuff like that, that includes a cell network that works great. We're a big freaking country here.
2: Yeah.
8: And yeah, it's expensive, but no wonder it's expensive. We're a big country with very few people. Like when you look at it, right? It's expensive to maintain these things. That's why our cell phone bills are just high as well. I'm not saying the government should somehow step in and build towers or something like that, but to make sure that, you know, companies like TELUS can and have incentives to. And I don't know what that looks like. I'm not, you know, here to suggest, you know, policy or anything like that, but certainly that's what the government needs to do, is to make sure that companies can do all those things.
2: Yeah, for sure. Now, so other than hosting dignitaries, what else is keeping you busy this time of year?
8: Well, we're shipping cattle. We're down to the last few loads now, I think. So all the fats have been going out and tending the crops, busy with fungicide now, just kind of waiting for the dew to disappear in the morning, and hopefully with a little bit of wind, but not too much, so we can lay down some fungicides on the cereals right now, and peas are coming right up, and canola as well. So,
2: mm-hmm. How do the peas look?
8: The peas look really good. Like, this has been, we had a really dry May. Like, we only had 12 mils of rain in May, and half of that fell on the 31st.
2: Right.
8: So it was actually a pretty dry start. Anything that was seeded really early did well. It chased the moisture down into the ground. Anything that was seeded, you know, like that kind of mid-May, looked not great for a while, because some just didn't germinate if you didn't go deep enough. And anything kind of later seeded looks better, but like a little late now because it was cool and dry for so long. But this is, regardless, this is, right now, I think crops are looking better than they have in the past, since past 5 years anyways.
2: Yeah.
8: We ended up getting good moisture last year late, but it was just kind of too late for some early seeded wheat and whatnot. There are some huge yields around, no doubt, but anything that was seeded real early sure lost out last year, and it was really light looking for a long time, didn't close in properly, and then we had weed pressure late.
2: All right, thanks to Pat. And of course, that wraps up today's show. Thank you Edward Bork, to Amber Bell, to Marcel Van Staveren, and of course, your regular host, Sean Haney, for making today's show possible. Some really fascinating discussions about using technology, using equipment, and using just a new way of sort of thinking about things to move agriculture forward. And of course, thinking about our soil and soil health and the soil bugs, which is always an important thing to consider because, frankly, they do a lot of the work. Sort of like in livestock, yes, you're feeding the animal, but a ruminant, really, you're feeding the microbes, you're feeding the rumen bugs is really what feeds the animal. I feel that way about soil and soil health. Really, you got to feed those soil bugs because that's ultimately what feeds the crop. So we're going to leave it there for this week. Thank you again so much for joining us. You can contact me, lsmith@realagriculture.com, if you've got feedback on today's show, or frankly, any show that you've listened to here on Real Ag on the Weekend. You can also reach out if you've got feedback on anything we do with Real Agriculture. 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We'd love to hear that as well. All right. Have a wonderful weekend. Good luck with the spraying. Cheers, everybody. 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
17: It's 5 o'clock. I'm Roman Hadar. A mixture of advisories could impact your time at the lake this weekend. Wildfire smoke chokes the skies across Canada and parts of the U.S. And a glimpse into the north as the number of fatal bear attacks in our province grows. In Regina, mainly sunny, and it's 31. In Saskatoon, mainly sunny, and it's 31. There's a lot of different advisories covering our province this weekend. If you're spending time in northern Saskatchewan, Environment Canada says you'll be dealing with a mix of heat and air quality advisories due to wildfire smoke. Those advisories start around the Meadow Lake and Nipawin areas and stretch as far north as the border with the Northwest Territories. As for that smoke, the Saskatchewan Public Safety Agency says there are 53 active fires in this province.
13: of that number, 8 aren't contained and 7 are so close they're threatening property. That's a drop in the bucket compared to some of Canada's other provinces. As of this weekend, Canada as a whole is dealing with over 900 active wildfires, many of which are sending smoke south. Ontario Premier Doug Ford today giving an update on the fight in his province.
14: The total number of active wildland fires in Ontario is now 191, which is 7 more than yesterday. 73 of those are not under control. 91 are being observed.
13: Those fires have caused quite an issue for our neighbors to the south, with smoke drifting across more than a dozen U.S. states and causing some hazardous air conditions.
16: Air quality and smoke disrupting sports. The Guardians postponing last night's game against the Pirates. The Brewers offering fans ticket exchanges. The Phillies and Mets moving up their start time to try to beat the worst of the smoke. And a concern over tomorrow's World Cup final match in New Jersey. The stadium sitting in smoke now for days. FIFA monitoring the air quality forecast before kickoff.
13: That's ABC's Morgan Norwood. We're getting a glimpse into the wildlife situation up north this weekend as the number of fatal bear attacks in the province grows. Conservation officers in the LaRonge area say they've responded to 82 different calls this year. Of that 82, 11 bears were trapped, 8 were relocated, and 9 were euthanized. That doesn't include the bear involved in the attack this week on a couple near McTavish Lake. The Ministry of Community Safety says officers are focusing on public education and reducing attractants. The Western College of Veterinary Medicine says it will resume its wildlife services following a temporary closure this summer. Earlier this week, we told you that the college announced it will not take in any wildlife after July 22nd. But yesterday, that decision was reversed. Rory Langelier, a student at the college, says students went on a public campaign to keep the program.
18: Yesterday, for it just to be reversed, we just got an email sort of at 5 p.m., I think it was, and it was an amazing feeling. We were all celebrating.
13: She said the wildlife program is what sets the college apart from other schools in Canada. Wildlife services will resume on August 18th. A chance at peace seems to be slipping away as U.S. airstrikes in Iran have now reached day 7. It comes as Iran continues to attack Middle Eastern allies. Just today, Iran announced that it's suspending its commitments to the Memorandum of Understanding with the U.S., leaving many asking how or if this will impact the conflict.
19: I'm not sure that it will. I mean, given how intense things have gotten prior to this moment where Iran now says the MOU is dead, it was 10 days ago that the president declared the ceasefire over. And since then, it's basically been the U.S.'s view that the MOU is dead. So I guess it's now been seconded by Tehran.
13: That's ABC's Stephen Portnoy in Washington. The latest local news is as close as your phone. 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It's 5:04. Sports from the Green Zone. The Calgary Stampeders play host to the Montreal Alouettes this afternoon in CFL action. Last check, we were in the fourth quarter. It was all tied up at 32-32. Meanwhile, the Toronto Argonauts are visiting the Hamilton Tiger Cats this afternoon. It's the first of three matchups between the two teams this season. Both sides are coming off losses, with Toronto falling to Winnipeg 30-21 and Hamilton losing 38-7 to Saskatchewan last week. The third-place game of the FIFA World Cup is taking place right now in Florida. France is coming off a 2-0 upset loss to Spain, while England fell to defending champion Argentina 2-1 in the other semifinal. Last check, it was 5-3 for England. It's 5:05. In Regina and southern Saskatchewan tonight, partly cloudy with a 30% chance of showers, a risk of a thunderstorm, and a low of 19. Tomorrow clearing late in the morning, a risk of a thunderstorm and a high of 30. In Saskatoon and central Saskatchewan tonight, partly cloudy with a 30% chance of showers, a risk of a thunderstorm and a low of 19. Tomorrow increasing cloudiness with a 30% chance of showers, a risk of a thunderstorm and a high of 26. Across Saskatchewan today in the Battle Fords, 28, Prince Albert 28, Swift Current 32, Weyburn 28, Estevan 28, Yorkton 29, and in Moose Jaw 33.
17: And Regina, mainly sunny with a south wind at 27 and it's 31. In Saskatoon, mainly sunny with a south wind at 25 and it's 31. It's 5:06. I'm Roman Hader.
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0: Indian Relay on the Vermette Raceway. So, you get a chance to soak up one of the finest cultures around. I might be a little biased there, being Métis myself. But don't let me be the only one to tell you. Let's hear from one of the entertainment organizers at Back to Matosh Days, Danielle Ethier.
1: We got a first-time kitchen party happening on Saturday night with Johnny Peronto, J.J. Lavallee, and Jason Lapine.
0: So what do you mean by kitchen party? Obviously, all three are going to be entertaining on the same stage at the same time, but why do we call it a kitchen party?
1: Well, our Métis culture celebration is usually done in the kitchen around food and music and lots of happy people laughing and dancing.
0: That's fantastic. What have we got coming up with? I know I'm going to be involved in a little bit of in terms of the fiddling competition, but there are competitions out there, aren't there, for kids, for older people as well?
1: Yeah, we have jigging, fiddling, Batosh Idol, and the Voyageur Games are our competitions happening this year.
0: And then sporting events. Talk to me about those.
1: Well, we have the Louis Riel Cup Slow Pitch Tournament, approximately 12 teams this year that will be playing. And we also have our raceway that's happening, which is always very exciting. We have chuck wagons, chariots, and Indian relay races. And this year we have a couple new additions to the raceway. We have flat racing and mounted shooting.
0: Okay, so that's new to me. Flat racing. Could you explain that?
1: Flat racing is straight down the track. It's kind of from back in the day when they would go hunting with the buffalo herd. So they're running along the buffalo straight at a fast pace, no hands on the reins, and then shooting the buffalo.
0: Wow. You know, that's going to be an amazing thing to see, too. Every time I come out, I try to get out to Vermette Raceway as early as I can so I can park my car where I can sit in the back, because that's how you kind of do it. There's grandstands, but there's also a great area where we can back our cars or our vehicles in to watch the racing on Vermette Raceway. That Indian relay that we see so much about, of course, at the Calgary Stampede, it's going to be exactly the same quality at the Vermette Raceway, am I right?
1: Yeah, correct. That one's my favorite. It's super exciting, lots of excitement, and yeah, that's lots of excitement going on for the Indian relay. Yeah.
0: Well, if you've never, and I've explained it on the show before, but I'll explain it right now. If you've never been to an Indian relay, Vermette Raceway is basically a horse racing track, and they go around once on, again, no saddle, just it's bareback, and yeah. They go around once, and then they got to exchange to another horse, and it's that exchange that is the most exciting part of the race, as far as I'm concerned, to be able to get off one horse and jump onto another while it's literally running at the same time. It's amazing.
1: Yeah. Correct. It brings a lot of excitement, and I know a lot of people like to watch those races, that's for sure.
0: Would you ever do it?
1: No. I just like to watch.
0: I'm with you. I'm totally with you. We talked about the songs. We've talked about the music. We haven't talked much about the food.
1: Sure. Yeah, we have many, many food trucks out there. There's 10, and we also have some vendors out there as well. There are also some traditional Métis food happening along the grounds as well. And, yeah, lots of people enjoying traditional Métis food and just having some laughs together and hanging out.
0: And as always, there are always booths out there, right? People selling their wares, Métis wares and the like.
1: Yeah, we have over 50 Métis artisans and vendors this year. Yeah, that will be there.
0: So we've talked about entertainment. Tell me a little bit more about where we're going to find it.
1: Yeah, we actually have two stages. So we have a main stage, and then where the main stage is the arbor, we call it, I guess. And then we also have an outdoor stage that's by the Ball Diamonds as well that has entertainment going the whole time as well. We have some fiddling, we have some singing, we have competitions, we have some youth showcases this year. There's something for everybody.
0: What happens on Sunday morning? Is there going to be any service or anything like that? I know there has been in the past, and I was looking on the thing, and I didn't see that there's a service. Is there going to be a service?
1: There's a procession that will be happening to the graveyard.
0: So that's to honor those, then, who died in the resistance?
1: Correct, yeah.
0: That's a great way to do it.
1: Yeah.
0: Well, this whole thing is a great way to honor it. You know, I actually had my hands on the first ever poster for the first ever Back to Batosh. It is actually a piece of art now. And Robert Doucette was explaining to me, you know, the various facets on it. When you

0: take a look at the soldiers or the fighters, whatever you want to call them in that picture, you don't know if they're the Métis fighters or if they're on the other side. And the artist left that open like that. Anyway, I was enthralled by that, and I've always been enthralled by Back to Batoche because of the environment that I walk into, being Métis myself. And I'm sure many Métis walk into that area and go, I can feel this. Do you get that?
1: Absolutely. I think it's a really important celebration of identity, culture, values, and language. And I think there's a lot of happiness and pride happening out here at Back to Batoche.
0: So, Danielle, let's talk about how people get in and everything like that. Obviously, it's near the national site, but it's not in the national site.
1: Correct. Just like last year, we have daily shuttles coming from Prince Albert and Saskatoon. So you can go online at metisgathering.ca where you can find the schedule and all the information there.
0: That's the easy way to get there. And if it happens to rain or anything like that, you don't have to worry about the mud then.
1: Absolutely.
0: You guys have thought of everything. Danielle, once again, thanks very much.
1: Yeah, no problem. Thank you so much.
0: Danielle Ethier, one of the entertainment organizers at Back to Batoche Days. You gotta hurry. It ends this weekend. Coming up, opposition to AI data centers. I'm David Curtin. You're listening to Meeting Ground.
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2: 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What's it going to be like today? Especially now that summer is here. We have the same question because we live here too. 980 CJME has the official forecast for your day at the lake. 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
0: We are back. AI data centers, they are very controversial. New York State, for instance, has imposed a one-year moratorium to figure out just how much these centers are a drain on the environment, on power supplies, more than anything, on water. Outside Regina, a $12 billion data center is being built, the largest of its kind in Canada. Another is proposed for Saskatoon. But there's a growing grassroots group of Indigenous people who say the Regina project was pushed through without consultation, and it will drain the power grid. The democratic process, they say, was undermined. Taya Triffo is an organizer with a group called No Data Centers on Treaty Land, and she spoke this week with Tamara Cherry.
14: I guess for a bit of background on the 300-megawatt data center just outside Regina in the arm of Sherwood. So the only reason that the public really came to know about this project and know that it was Bell was through an article that the CBC broke after they went to go rezone the lands from agricultural to light industrial. So that was back in February. And as soon as CBC broke the article, we had a lot of questions about, you know, why didn't the public know about this? We had heard about, you know, kind of the growing number of concerns in the States because there's a lot of hyperscale AI data centers being popped up there. So it was really just a group of residents, primarily from Regina, coming together and saying, you know, this concerns us. We just want to be involved in the public conversation. And, you know, we advocated to, you know, have our voices represented when they voted to approve the center on April 20th, you know, that meeting shut out the public, it shut out the media. So, you know, anytime that we've tried to be involved in the conversation, we've really been shut out. But, you know, even though the center is still under construction now, we're, you know, still advocating to raise awareness about all the things that have gone wrong with this project, because it ultimately is a provincial policy. You know, like you said, they're planning to expand in the province. So we still want to raise awareness so that, you know, if a center proposal pops up in a new community, they can kind of have and awareness of what's already happened.
15: So, Teo, after you went digging into, you know, some of the concerns about these data centers, as you mentioned, there's been a lot of the same sort of conversations happening south of the border. What sorts of things did you find that concerned you?
14: Yeah, so I would say to start, we just had, you know, kind of some high-level questions that I think among everyone were very reasonable. You know, a lot of the things that we see in the States are around water, around power. So it was really questions around, you know, where are they going to get the water from? We know that data centers of this size, like a hyperscale AI data center, the numbers is that they use about 5 million gallons of water per day or 1.8 billion gallons per year. That's just kind of a rough estimate. That's generally true of hyperscale centers. So just basic questions about the water, you know, 300 megawatts of power, that's a lot. That's, you know, almost the equivalent to like half of the number of households in Saskatchewan. So it's a huge strain on the grid that we were concerned about. So that's a question that we had. And then I would say the other one that's really, you know, gotten the interest and has really united us, you know, across the province is, where's the democratic process in this? You know, where's the engagement of residents before? Where's the environmental assessment? Where's the cost benefit analysis? Like, those things were not done prior to approval. So that's a really big red flag in our opinion.
15: Just speaking about the data center that's coming up outside of Regina, four of the seven RM of Sherwood council members were appointed by the provincial government after several councillors resigned in March. Then that appointed council unanimously approved the Bell development agreement with more than 100 protesters, I imagine, you among them, locked out and the live stream audio failing. How do you see that process?
14: You know, even though the government, technically, you know, we had a mini campaign essentially filing complaints to Ombudsman Saskatchewan after the vote, because from our perspective, you know, that was incredibly corrupt. It was anti-democratic. You know, a decision of that kind does need to be held in a public meeting. So all of those different aspects of, you know, this live recording that was kind of meant to overcome the capacity limitations of the room, that recording failed. So it technically wasn't a public meeting for part of it, you know, especially the part where they had voted to not allow delegates to speak. That part was not on the public record in the online meeting. So, you know, that was a huge concern. And I think essentially as soon as the government of Saskatchewan appointed four new councillors and wasn't willing to wait for an election, because it would have happened in November anyway, that really signaled to us that we had a lot of levels of government to fight on this. You know, it wasn't just the RM that we were going to have to fight. Also the provincial government, also the federal government, also, you know, George Gordon First Nation, their chief signed on. So mm-hmm. It really signaled to us the kind of fight that we were going to have to really make our voices heard.
15: Let's talk about George Gordon First Nation. You know, your group is called No Data Centers on Treaty Land. The data center is being built on Treaty 4 territory. George Gordon First Nation, a Treaty 4 signatory, signed an MOU with Bell. What is the issue that you have with that?
14: So I think for us, what it really points to is that all levels of government are culpable and are guilty of not engaging their membership, right? Like, you know, George Gordon, after the data center was approved, held, you know, a small town hall. You know, the NDP held a town hall, but really the consultation needed to happen beforehand. And when the chiefs were signing on to Treaty 4 in 1874, the big question among them was, you know, is this agreement going to harm our children? Is this actually going to secure livelihood, abundance, the ability to really thrive on these lands for our future? And so, you know, like we're asking those exact same questions now is, you know, when we're propping up this huge center that's, you know, demanding the equivalent of power of water as, you know, half of our province, like, are we going to have the ability to thrive here? And, you know, there's a collectivity principle in treaty. It's not just one nation that should be making these decisions. Like, there's 35 nations that signed on to Treaty 4. So it should be really a collective decision. Like, is this actually the kind of economic development that we value in our community? So I think for us, like, the AI conversation is definitely a global one. Like, when we look at the AI data center in Regina, the two companies that are actually going to be, you know, running that space and actually using that space are two U.S.-based companies. So when our prime minister comes forward, when our premier comes forward, they're all claiming that it's going to lead to, you know, Canadian data sovereignty. But that claim can be totally undermined by the fact that it's actually U.S. companies and the way that the legislation works, where if, you know, the U.S. government wanted to compel information from that center, they totally could because of how the Cloud Act works. And I would also push back, I guess, a bit on the idea that, like, this division is trying to be sowed. There was actually a poll released early in June that showed that the data center conversation, when people are polled and asked the question, would you want a data center in your backyard? In Saskatchewan, 67% said no. And so this is actually a very uniting issue. I would say if you show up to our rallies, to our protests, even our organizing group, you know, it's kind of this, like, ragtag group of people that you would never, you know, see in a room together otherwise. We kind of come from all walks of life. We come from all different, you know, motivations. I would say, you know, even for myself, like my own family, right? Like, sometimes you don't really agree on political issues. And this has been one of the most uniting issues where we're having those conversations around the family table and really agreeing on what the concerns are around data centers.
15: I wonder, you know, what the ask is of your organization. What are your top demands, if we can call it that?
14: For sure. So when our group started chatting, you know, February, March, when the data center was released, we were having those conversations about, you know, what is our ask? And initially, we all kind of felt internally, and it was a shared sentiment among the group, that we actually don't want these, like, specifically hyperscale generative AI data centers at all in our community. And we were worried to come forward with that stance because it is a bit more of a hard line, right? You know, there's some people saying we just want more transparency. We just want more accountability. We had a counselor saying, you know, maybe let's just wait until the election so we have more time to do our research. But for us, we really felt that this particular kind of AI, again, it's like, you know, generative hyperscale AI, how, as it's being run, who's in charge of that AI right now? It's a question of, it's ultimately U.S. companies, U.S. tech giants that have control over that. And, you know, for us, our feeling in our group has, you know, been that we believe that there should be a moratorium or a ban on that particular kind of center all across Treaty 4, all across Saskatchewan, because when you look at what is the actual economic development, like economic benefit to our community, it's not nearly as much as what they're saying, and the costs are actually way, way, way, way, way more than is being, you know, shared with us. I mean, Bell has said in investor pitch decks that they plan to actually expand from 300 megawatts to, you know, 800 megawatts. Like, that's their ultimate goal. Mm. We know that the Saskatoon Chamber of Commerce wants to have a data center in Saskatoon. We know that Moose Jaw has a proposal. So for us, it's really being aware that Regina was kind of the precedent-setting example in Saskatchewan. Mm. So, you know, making ourselves available, continuing to educate, you know, even though this center is under construction right now in Regina or the RM of Sherwood, you know, we're aware that we have a role to play in, you know, continuing to educate. Currently, we're running a campaign trying to really educate specifically on how an environmental impact assessment wasn't done. That's a huge problem, and it actually, this project met basically every single criteria for why you should have an environmental impact assessment. So we're really calling on the Minister of Environment to acknowledge that there was a failure of due diligence there. And yeah, you know, like for us, it's certainly not over, even though it's under construction. We have to be aware that if you look at it from, you know, February to April, we only really had 2 months to educate ourselves to become aware. So we're definitely prepared to continue fighting this.
0: Teo Triffel, an organizer with a group called No Data Centers on Treaty Land. Lots more talk coming up, I'm sure, when it comes to AI data centers. That's it for another edition of Meeting Ground. If you've got any thoughts, email me at meetingground@ralco.com. I'm David Curtin. I hope I can catch up with you next week, Saturday at 5, Sunday at noon. Until then, Marcy, for letting me join you this weekend on Meeting Ground.
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16: It's 5:30. I'm Roman Hader. There's a lot of different advisories covering our province this weekend. If you're spending time at the lake in northern Saskatchewan, Environment Canada says you'll be dealing with a mix of heat and air quality advisories due to wildfire smoke. Those advisories start around the Meadow Lake and Nipawin areas and stretch as far north as the border with the Northwest Territories. As for that smoke, the Saskatchewan Public Safety Agency says there are 53 active wildfires in this province. Of that number, 8 aren't contained and 7 are so close they're threatening property. Following 3 fatal bear attacks in our province, we're getting a glimpse into the wildlife situation up north. Conservation officers in the LaRonge area say they've responded to 82 different calls related to bears this year. Of that 82, 11 bears were trapped, 8 were relocated, and 9 were euthanized.
17: In Regina and southern Saskatchewan tonight, partly cloudy with a 30% chance of showers, a risk of a thunderstorm, and a low of 19. Tomorrow clearing late in the morning, a risk of a thunderstorm, and a high of 30. In Saskatoon and central Saskatchewan tonight, partly cloudy with a 30% chance of showers, a risk of a thunderstorm, and a low of 19. Tomorrow increasing cloudiness with a 30% chance of showers, a risk of a thunderstorm, and a high of 26. In Regina, mainly sunny with a south wind at 27 and it's 31. In Saskatoon, mainly sunny with a south wind at 25 and it's 31. It's 531. I'm Roman Hader.
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25: Hey, straight guy, I gotta tell my neighbor something, and I don't know how to say it.
26: Cal, have you been leaving pies in his backyard again?
25: 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I need to tell him that his dog is, well, that his dog is fat.
26: You can't say that. You gotta be body positive. Maybe he's just big boned.
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26: Why is this any of your business?
25: Well, he can't reach his paws up on the fence anymore, and it's getting harder to give him treats.
26: Cal, what are you feeding him?
25: You know, Twinkies, Ding Dongs, barbecue chips, cheese doodles, packs of bologna.
26: Cal, I think you might be the problem. Cowtown has way better treats. Treats that pets love. And high quality pet food. So your pets will poop less, have a shinier coat, and their breath will smell better. The right diet is so important.
25: He needs a diet, all right.
3: 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Cowtown Canada on Facebook.
25: Okay, so I won't tell him his dog is fat. But how do I tell him the milkman visits every day while he's at work?
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15: Well, when we talk about what is happening in the Middle East, as we discussed earlier in the show, the world's most critical oil choke point, the Strait of Hormuz, is once again under a U.S. military blockade. And so naturally, a renewed push to build a pipeline from Alberta to British Columbia's northwest coast is generating excitement across Canada's energy sector. But not everyone is convinced it will become a reality, and they can be forgiven for that if you know anything about our pipeline building history in this country. Supporters say it could help Canada reduce its reliance on the U.S. market and open the door to new customers in Asia, while skeptics point to the political, regulatory, and financial hurdles that have stalled similar projects in the past. Del Mondor is the CEO of Alden Oils in Weyburn, and he says he believes that the chances of this pipeline being built are still less than 50%. He joins us now to explain why he is cautious and what this project could mean for Saskatchewan producers and what needs to change if Canada wants to get major energy infrastructure built. Del Mondor, welcome to the Evan Bray Show.
1: Well, thanks for having me on.
15: Okay, so earlier this month, the federal and Alberta governments announced a $35 billion oil pipeline to the West Coast. What was your initial reaction to that announcement?
1: Well, I mean, overall, it's a great shift towards, you know, the country wanting prosperity, and I think a shift in government thinking as well as the people of Canada towards, I think the people of Canada have always been there. I think it's the government that's actually kind of slowly moving towards that. But let's face it, we've got an overdose of MOUs going here. I feel like Ottawa's got a lot of IOUs to pay here, if I want to keep on the acronyms. Mm-hmm. So,
15: you've said the political factors, Del, are stacked up against the project. What are those barriers today?
1: Well, look, at C-69 was passed several years ago. I mean, we call it the No Pipelines Act, and it's true. I mean, the regulatory delays, the vagueness of, you know, what target we need to hit, the rules, I mean, the complexity, that's not proper law. That's not enabling a private company the ability to even go into this. The fact that anyone, including non-Canadians, can object to this pipeline and the onerous, you know, the responsibility of not only the environmental of the pipe and the moving and the putting it in the ground, but also the downstream and all of the effects. It just created a situation where it was an impossibility. It includes things like gender in its bylaws, in C-69. I mean, how could a private company ever say, yeah, we think it's a good idea, let's jump into these shark infested waters of, Canadian politics and rules to get this pipe in the ground? Nobody's going to do it.
15: So if you're just joining us, I'm Tamara Cherry in for Evan Bray, and I'm speaking with Del Mondor, who is the CEO of Weyburn's Alden Oils. And Del, you know, you just mentioned Bill C-69. Yeah, so this replaced the old National Energy Board review process with a broader one that required federal regulators to consider not just environmental impacts, but also social, health, indigenous, and gender-based impacts of major resource projects, including pipelines. But of course, there's other reason for pessimism on this. Northern Gateway, killed by Trudeau in 2016 after years of indigenous and environmental opposition. Energy East, TransCanada withdrew from that in 2017. I mean, those are the precedents that everyone in the oil patch is obviously thinking about. What are the odds, considering that and everything else you've said, of this project, this Alberta to BC project, actually going through?
1: Okay, well, so this C-69, it is as it is, right? The anti-prosperity bill, I don't get it, but that's okay. C-5 was introduced, which kind of gives broad reaching power for the government to override all of these laws of 69, tanker ban, some of the other emissions caps. So it gives this broad sweeping power. Okay, but the laws are still in there. So it also can be taken away. And I think that's the pessimism of industry. So let's face it, the only way for this to happen is with public funds. And it's a sad commentary of where we're at. Now, the shift in government as well as people to, you know, basically saying this has to happen. Like TMX showed us the massive impact on GDP and the Canadian positioning in the oil and gas world let's do it again, because it's going to bring even more prosperity. Jobs, like 179,000 jobs spinning off of this, not only with this, but with Pathways, 38,000 jobs that were created with TMX. Those are the kind of things that the government, I think, is finally listening to.
15: Mm-hmm.
1: I still think, you know, if you really want to get something built, you know, you want your highway built, take the speed bumps out, take the all of the barriers, get this pathway clear for us to build this thing.
15: I mean, that is clearly what Carney governments is trying to do with Bill C-5. They're trying to make this a national interest project. So with Carney standing up there with Alberta Premier Danielle Smith announcing this $35 billion pipeline, why still the pessimism? You know, you mentioned that this would have to be public dollars.
1: Sure.
15: Is the price tag also a problem? You know, Trans Mountain was supposed to cost $7 billion and ended up costing $34. Should we not believe this price tag? Do you see that as a barrier in and of itself?
1: For me, no. I think it's an egregious price, but it's also going to lead us to huge prosperity. My father used to say, long after the price is forgotten, the value remains.
15: Mm.
1: And this is definitely this case. So $43.5 billion that this new pipe, as well as the new port that's going to be built in Delta, I mean, it's all good value. I just wish it was with private dollars instead of the taxpayer putting that up. But, you know, yes, so I was quoted last week in the Financial Post saying that I give this less than a 50% chance.
15: Mm-hmm.
1: Well, 2 months ago, I would have gave it a 0% chance.
15: Mm.
1: And today, with another MOU recently signed about the pathways and a little bit watered down pathways, I'm probably slowly walking those percentages up. I might be above 50% now.
15: So we're actually speaking to a very optimistic Del Mondor, is what you're saying. This isn't a story of pessimism. This is optimism in our province.
1: No, I'm a raging bull as far as the oil and gas market goes.
15: Mm-hmm.
1: As far as our company in Weyburn drilling, all the great oil producers in Canada doing the responsible extraction of oil and gas, I'm a raging bull as far as the open market. What I am pessimistic about is as soon as governments get involved in anything other than making the rules and acting as policemen, then my pessimism starts to come out.
15: You're listening to The Evan Bray Show. I'm in for Evan. I being Tamara Cherry, in for Evan all week. On 980 CJME and 650 CKOM.
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15: You're feeling it. I'm feeling it. We are all still feeling the squeeze every time we head to the grocery store. Food prices are up more than 4% year over year. A family of four is on track to spend nearly $1,000 more on groceries this year than last. And now, and this is completely bonkers to me, more Canadians are turning to buy now, pay later programs just to cover the cost of food. Meanwhile, there's a new class action settlement in the works, this time involving beef price fixing. It's a beef, folks, and I can't get enough of saying that. We have a beef on our hands. Dr. Sylvain Charlebois is the senior director of the Agri-Food Analytics Lab at Dalhousie University and one of the country's leading voices on food prices. He joins me now. Sylvain, welcome back to the show.
14: Hey, good morning.
15: Okay, so let's start with this beef. A lot of Canadians just got their piece of the Loblaw bread price fixing scheme lawsuit money. Most people, I think, got around $49, I think it was. Now there's another one, an $8 million beef price fixing settlement. What happened here?
14: Well, I think we're heavily influenced by the United States. Similar cases erupted in the U.S. Some lawyers thought it was a good idea to launch class action lawsuits, but not only that, class action lawsuits in the U.S. were coupled with investigation led by the White House. The White House, they actually went after beef packers. And and last year, GBS, Brazilian-owned GBS, wrote a $57 million check just to basically keep the case out of court, essentially. And the reason is pretty simple. I mean, these companies like Cargill, for example, they're privately owned companies that they do not want to open up their books, show margins, etc., on for any of their verticals, including cattle and beef. And so I wasn't surprised to see that in the U.S. But here we are in Canada, and lawyers are inspired by what's going on in the U.S. And of course, same reaction. They're trying to keep these cases out of court. settling for, I believe, $8 million with GPS and National Beef for $500,000. It's not much money when you think about the fact that the average Canadian household will spend about 40% of its food budget on animal proteins at the grocery store. Mm-hmm. So $8 million, I mean, the bread price fixing scandal payment was over $500 million, $500 million. So it's really nothing. But at the same time, I honestly, Tamara, I'm not surprised. When you look at beef prices the last several years, a lot of it can be explained, but a lot of it can't. And I do wonder how the oligopoly that we have that includes both GBS from Brazil and Cargill from the United States, how they're inflating prices. And some cuts, prices have actually gone way up. Even ground beef is up about 25% year to year, which is really incredible. It's the cheapest bovine protein at the meat counter. So a lot of people are feeling it and do ask questions, including myself. And so when I heard about this class action and being settled out of court, I was absolutely not surprised.
15: Hmm. What does it say to you, Sylvain Charlebois, the fact that this investigation was led by the White House, that the White House would go after beef packers? What does that say about the conversation between, you know, politics, grocery prices, but also, you know, they want to, like, they're hearing from a lot of beef lobbyists, I'm sure, at the White House.
14: Oh, absolutely. It's the same here. It would be like here in Canada, the Prime Minister's office going after beef packers, which would be unheard of. Can you imagine?
15: Well, but you said we're heavily influenced by the United States. Maybe, could you imagine that happening in Canada?
14: But here's the thing, Tamara. I mean, the bread price investigation is still going on after 11 years by the Competition Bureau. Where is the Bureau? And that's why Canadians are running out of patience, and lawyers know that, and that's why they're going after these companies. So I do question the Competition Bureau's modus operandi. Can they deliver? And I know that they have more power now than just a few years ago. They're afraid of using it, but now they're starting to look into food, to better understand food system, which is great. That's what we heard in the spring. But at the same time, I think Canadians rely on the Competition to actually clean things up. And when they start an investigation, it lasts forever. Mm-hmm. In the United States, within months, even under Joe Biden, by the way, same thing, within 3 months after the investigation was launched, checks were being sent out.
15: Mm. All right. If you're just joining us, I'm Tamara Cherry in for Evan Bray this week, and I'm speaking with Dr. Sylvain Charlebois, who is the Senior Director of Agri-Food and Analytics Lab at Dalhousie University. And Sylvain, I want to talk to you about something that really caught our eye. More Canadians are now using buy now, pay later, something that many have used in the past to buy, say, a big screen TV or a forever mattress just to pay for groceries. That is alarming to me. So as the guy who predicted grocery spending would go up to almost $1,000 a year for Canadian households this year, what is your reaction to the fact that there was one poll from a licensed insolvency trustee that showed this year that 22% of Canadians say that they've used buy now, pay later for groceries and household essentials. How do you react to that?
14: Yeah, so I'm not surprised, first of all. Secondly, this is the clear product of a K-shaped economy. And a lot of people listening to us right now, they're not affected by food inflation at all. They go to a grocery store, they buy what they want. They may be a little bit careful because they have a budget, of course, but many Canadians are out there buying what they want. The reality is that a K-shaped economy really erodes the middle class. It separates society into two classes, the wants and the haves and the have-nots, essentially. And so the haves are out there buying the lobster and the beef and all those luxury products, but the have-nots are exposed to the same market conditions. And so when they see beef prices go up and everything going up in price, Well, often they just can't keep up and have to start borrowing. Mm-hmm. So, and this is only going to continue. If our focus is not about wealth creation in this country, we're going to continue to see our middle class erode. And that's why market conditions for the have-nots will only get worse for them.
15: Mm-hmm. At the same time, the Carney government launched a $3.2 billion national food security strategy last month. When we spoke about it then, you said that it was missing some key pieces. I wonder whether you've learned anything further over the last few weeks that gives you any hope that this strategy will actually help the people who are financing their groceries right now, or if you remain as pessimistic as you were back in June.
14: The strategy actually did include some good ideas. The problem we have, Tamara, in Canada versus other countries around the world is that whenever they actually implement a food strategy, it is highly connected with consumption. Consumption domestically and internationally. I see no connection between the two, okay? I see the food guide in Canada. I see trends in Canada. I see consumers looking for different products. I don't see a strategy linking what we need to produce effectively to offer an affordable diet to Canadians.
15: All right, that was Dr. Sylvain Charlebois, Senior Director of the Agri-Food Analytics Lab at Dalhousie University and a visiting scholar in food distribution and policy at McGill University. Here on 650 CKOM and 980 CJME.
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0: It's 6 o'clock. I'm Roman Hader. A new mix of advisories covers our province this weekend. Canada's fight with wildfires and how smoke is having an impact. And a glimpse into bear-related incidents in the north following a fatal attack this week. And Regina, mainly sunny, and it's 31 in Saskatoon. Mainly sunny, and it's 31. A mix of advisories cover our province this weekend. Environment Canada has issued a mixture of heat and air quality advisories, mainly hanging around the north. They start in the Meadow Lake and Nipawin areas and stretch as far north as the border with the Northwest Territories. As for the smoke causing a lot of those advisories, the Saskatchewan Public Safety Agency says there are 53 active wildfires burning in our province. Of that number, 8 aren't contained and 7 are threatening property. As Canada fights the over 900 fires burning in the country, that smoke is drifting south, covering more than a dozen U.S. states and causing some hazardous air conditions.
1: Experts say this isn't just wood smoke. As the nearly 900 wildfires grow in Canada, the fires torching cars and homes, sending harmful particles pouring into the air, some even likening days of exposure to smoking several cigarettes per day. The health impact already showing up in emergency rooms. The Cleveland Clinic reporting a 10% increase in patients seeking care for smoke-related breathing problems.
0: That's ABC's Morgan Norwood. Bear interactions in Prince Albert National Park and the LaRange area are down this year, despite 2 deadly bear attacks this year that have led to 3 deaths. Tom Perry is with Parks Canada and says that, shockingly, interactions with bears are actually lower than last year.
2: Bear interactions are actually down from last year and kind of more in line with just long-term norms.
0: Officials say people should secure their garbage, compost, pet food, bird feeders, and barbecues to avoid attracting unwanted wildlife. The Western College of Veterinary Medicine says wildlife services will continue this summer.